0: sheep shears in Baal Hazor, which is beside Ephraim, and Absalom invited all the king's sons, including Amnon. Now, the sheep shearing time, for those of you who are not familiar with ancient biblical times in the Old Testament, was party time. I mean, they broke out the wine flasks. It was a feast. They had plenty to eat. It was like a festival atmosphere at sheep shearing time. You might remember one of the 12 patriarchs, Judah. His favorite time of the year was sheep shearing time. And it's ironic that I brought him up because his daughter-in-law, Tamar, by the same name of Absalom's sister, got him drunk and took some of his seed from him. Verse 24. And it's probably a good thing she did. If not, he would have polluted his seed with Gentiles. Verse 24. And Absalom came to the king, to David, and said, "Behold now, thy servant hath sheep shears. Let the king, I beseech thee, and his servants go with thy servant." Come to the party, Dad. We're going to have a good time. The wine's going to be flowing. The food is going to be plenteous. Come and enjoy with us. And the king said to Absalom, "Nay, my son, let us not all now go, lest we be chargeable unto thee." And he pressed him. Absalom pressed David even the more. Howbeit he would not go, but blessed him. In other words, "No, son, you go ahead and have a good time." What this "not chargeable unto you" means that David's saying, your place is not big enough for all of us. We don't want to be a burden to you because that everyone went, knowing that your place just is not that large. Verse 26. Then said Absalom, "If not," in other words, if you won't go, David, "I pray thee, let my brother Amnon go with us." And the king said unto him, "Why should he go with thee?" I think David, we learned in verse 21, David knew what Amnon had done to Tamar. I think he's becoming a little bit suspicious about Absalom's intentions. Then again, though, he might be saying, well, it's been 2 years and nothing has happened, so perhaps everything is well with Absalom. Not everything is well with Absalom, and things are getting ready to get a whole lot worse for Amnon. But Absalom pressed him, David, that he let Amnon and all the king's sons go with him. Verse 28. Now Absalom had commanded his servant, saying, "Mark ye now when Amnon's heart is merry with wine," when he starts giggling and speaking a little bit giddy. "And when I say unto you, smite Amnon, then kill him. Fear not. Have not I commanded you? Be courageous and be valiant." Now, Amnon is the king's son, and he's assuring, though, his servants that he'll take responsibility for the death of Amnon. Do it, and do it right. And you know, Absalom is not out of his rights legally, according to God's word. What Amnon did was worthy of death. And that's what he is making sure happens. It should have happened 2 years earlier when he raped Tamar, his sister. That's two capital offenses, incest and also rape. Amnon's guilty. Absalom is carrying out the sentence according to God's word. Verse 29. And the servants of Absalom did unto Amnon as Absalom had commanded. Then all the king's sons arose, and every man gat him, this in the Hebrew is rode, upon his mule and fled. All the king's sons heard, or maybe even some of them witnessed, Amnon being killed. Many of them probably thought, we better get out of here. Absalom is planning on killing all the king's sons so that he will be the heir to the throne. No brothers, no competition when it's time to fill the role. Verse 30. And it came to pass, while they were in the way, that tidings came to David, saying, Absalom hath slain all the king's sons, and there is not one of them left. Now, this is not true. Absalom only killed or had killed his brother Amnon, and that for a justifiable reason. He raped his sister Tamar. This is a good example, though, was what happens when the old grapevine gets cranked up. And once one person tells of an event, and then another person adds a little bit to it and retells it, and then who they tell it to adds a little bit to it, and before you know it, the event is exaggerated completely out of proportion. That's what happened here. Absalom did not kill all of David's sons, but that's the word that ended up getting to David. Verse 31. Then the king arose and tore his garments. He thinks that all of his sons are dead, and lay on the earth. And all his servants stood by with their clothes rent, mourning what they think is the death of all of the king's sons. Now, this would be very serious. You see, David is the king of the most powerful nation in the world. If all of his sons were dead, that leaves no one to inherit the kingdom of Israel. Verse 32. And Jonadab, the son of Shimei, called Shema in other places, David's brother, answered and said, Let not my lord suppose that they have slain all the young men, the king's sons. For Amnon only is dead. For by the appointment, this is by the mouth in the Hebrew, of Absalom, this hath been determined. From the day he forced his sister Tamar. You know, this is a bit ironic because it was Jonadab's idea to begin with that Amnon pretend that he was sick, so that when David came and witnessed that he was in bed and sick, that he could say, oh, have my sister Tamar come and prepare breakfast for me and have her feed me in bed and I'll be feeling better, which unbeknownst to David set up the possibility or the location where Tamar would be raped by her brother Amnon. So it was Jonadab's idea of how to bring that to pass. You're not going to hear Jonadab telling David that, by the way, that was my idea. Now, Jonadab being the son of David's brother, that makes him a first cousin to Amnon, Absalom, also a nephew to David. Verse 33. Now therefore let not my lord the king take the thing to his heart, to think that all the king's sons are dead, for Amnon only is dead. Jonadab making points with his uncle David. Again, you don't hear him saying, making any claims to the fact that it was he who gave Amnon the idea of how to set the situation up where he could rape Tamar. Verse 34. But Absalom fled, and the young man that kept the watch lifted up his eyes and looked. This is the young man who kept the watch in Jerusalem where David is. And behold, there came much people by the way of the hillside behind him, all the king's sons, minus Amnon and minus Absalom, all returning home with the exception of those two. And Jonadab said unto the king, Behold, the king's sons come. As thy servant said, so it is. It's just as I told you, Uncle David. not all of your sons are dead, just Amnon. And it came to pass, as soon as he had made an end of speaking, that behold, the king's sons came, and lifted up their voice and wept. And the king also and all his servants wept very sore. A very great weeping is what this is in the Hebrew, what very sore means. And what they're doing is grieving Amnon's death. But again, Absalom had the right to carry out that punishment by God's law. Amnon was worthy of death. David is not looking upon it that way. 37. But Absalom fled and went to Talmai, the son of Ammihud, king of Geshur. And David mourned for his son every day. He mourned for his son Amnon, not for his son Absalom. Now, Talmai, we learned in chapter 3, verse 3 of this same book, is the grandfather of Absalom on his mother's side. In other words, Talmai is Maacah's father. He's running for protection to his grandparents. He knows that David thinks what he did is murder, and he is fearing what the restitution would be from King David for what happened to Amnon. 38. So Absalom fled and went to Geshur and was there 3 years, afraid to return to Jerusalem for what David might do to him. And the soul of the king David longed to go forth unto Absalom, for he was comforted concerning Amnon, seeing he was dead. Now, this verse is interpreted many different ways by the scholars. Some believe that David, because time passed, that the loss of his son Amnon had grown to where it was not so hurting to David, and therefore he wanted to go forth unto Absalom. This word unto can be translated against, and I lean toward the scholars who believe that David he longed to go forth against Absalom to revenge or avenge the death of Amnon. And that's further supported by what happens in chapter 14. Chapter 14, we see Joab is going to go to great lengths to make up a fictional story made up by and with the assistance of an actress to make David realize what Absalom did was justified. And he's going to go to great lengths to do that. As a result, Absalom will return to Jerusalem, but there's a 2-year period after he was gone 3 years to Geshur. David refused to see him for 2 years after he returned to Jerusalem. That's another indication to me that David's did not long to go forth unto Absalom. He wanted to go against Absalom. Chapter 14, verse 1. Now Joab, the son of Zeruiah, perceived that the king's heart was toward Absalom. This word toward, again, can be translated against. It's the Hebrew word al, A-L, transliterated, and it can be translated against. If David had forgiven Absalom, there would be no need for Joab to go to the great lengths that he goes through, making up this hypothetical situation and employing an actress to convince David. David wouldn't have refused to see Absalom for 2 years after his return if his heart was toward Absalom. His heart was against Absalom. Verse 2. And Joab sent to Tekoa, Tekoa being the home of Amos, the minor prophet, just as a side note, and fetch thence a wise woman, and said unto her, I pray thee, feign thyself to be a mourner. I want you to act like you are in mourning, and put on now mourning apparel, and anoint not thyself with oil, but be as a woman that had a long time mourned for the dead. David is not the only one with things to hide. Joab murdered Abner, the general of Saul. He would later murder Amasa as well. Now, I think what Absalom or Joab is trying to do here is he believes that Absalom will one day inherit the throne. And he's thinking that if word gets back to Absalom that I helped change David's mind to where Absalom could return to Jerusalem, that when Absalom becomes the king, the fact that I murdered Abner and Amasa won't be brought up in the future. Good plan, but it doesn't work out. Verse 3. And come to the king, Joab continues with instructions to the woman from Tekoa. And come to the king, to David, and speak on this manner unto him. So Joab put the words in her mouth. He told her exactly what she should say. And Joab is setting up, along with the help of this woman, is setting up a trap for David. And when the woman of Tekoa spake to the king, she fell on her face to the ground and did obeyance and said, Help, O king. This word help in the Hebrew, a word many of you are familiar with in the Hebrew, Hosanna, which means save now. Save me, King David, is what she's saying. And she's playing her cards right to fall in obeyance to the king. And the king said unto her, What aileth thee? What's your problem, woman? And she answered, I am indeed a widow, a woman, and mine husband is dead. There's a sad song coming up. And what we have here is a pretty good actress. She would be a star on most any soap opera that we have on television today. A widow woman, by the way, depends on her sons. Her husband obviously is no longer able to provide her needs, and therefore that responsibility would fall on her sons. And thy handmaid had two sons, and they too strove together in the field. They were fighting against each other. And there was none to part them, but the one smote the other and slew him. We see what Joab is up to. His intention is to have David pass judgment in favor of this woman and forgiving the son who slew his brother, knowing that it wasn't premeditated murder. The boys were fighting and it got out of hand. And many people think that anytime someone's killed, that God's word says that the penalty is the death penalty. That's not the case at all. In the case of accidents, in the case that this hypothetical situation would be manslaughter. The fighting got out of hand. It wasn't the one brother didn't intend and premeditate to kill his brother. It just got out of hand, and things happen like this. Verse 7, And behold, the whole family is risen against thine handmaid. And they said, Deliver him that smote his brother, that we may kill him for the life of his brother whom he slew. And we will destroy the heir also, the only remaining heir. And so they shall quench my coal which is left. There'll be nothing for me to build a fire with, is what this is saying. and shall not leave to my husband neither name nor remainder upon the earth. They're going to cut off my husband's seed completely by killing the son who slew his brother. And the king said unto the woman, go to thine house, and I will give charge concerning thee. David just passed judgment. He's decided that the son should not be killed because it was not premeditated murder. What this I will give charge is, he's saying, I've passed judgment, and I will give the necessary commands that your son be not slain. David doesn't realize it yet, but he is the family who is seeking blood revenge in this scenario, hypothetical situation. Verse 9, and the woman of Tekoa said unto the king, my lord, O king, the iniquity be on me and on my father's house, and the king and his throne be guiltless. What she's saying here is, king, if you have made the wrong judgment, let the guilt and the iniquity be on my house and my father's house, not upon the king and his house. Verse 10, and the king said, whosoever saith aught unto thee, bring him to me, and he shall not touch thee any more. If you have any problems with this, you bring the one who offends you to me, and I'll make sure it does not happen again. David has been set up by Joab and this actress. Verse 11. Then said she, I pray thee, let the king remember the Lord thy God, that thou wouldest not suffer the revengers of blood to destroy any more, lest they destroy my son. Here she's asking David to take an oath that he will not allow her other son to be destroyed. Kind of pushy. And he said, as the Lord liveth, there's your oath, there shall not one hair of thy son fall to the earth. This applies to Absalom as well. And Absalom has a lot of hair, as we'll see in our next lecture. Verse 12. Then the woman said, let thine handmaid, I pray thee, speak one word more, or I added the word more, unto my lord the king. And he said, say on. Now, anyone who has ever worked in sales knows that when you have the sale made, close and get out of there. That's what you do as a salesperson, because a lot of times an inexperienced salesperson will keep talking, and before you know it, they've talked the person that they made the sale to out of making the purchase. So a good salesman or sales lady, woman, when you know that the sale is made, close and get out of there. She's not closing and getting out of there. Remember, Joab put all these words in her mouth. She's not going to spare one of them. She's going to say everything that Joab told her, instructed her to say. And the woman said, wherefore then hast thou thought such a thing? Not forgiving Absalom, in other words, against the people of God. For the king doth speak this thing as one which is faulty, in that the king doth not fetch home again his banished. You made it to where my son would not be punished, but you're punishing your own son, Absalom. Now, you see, this woman's pretty sharp. Joab probably thinks he's pretty sharp as well. But let me assure you, King David was not a fool. He was not stupid. And this woman is going to say enough that King David is going to perceive that he's been tricked. You said, my son should not die, yet you won't forgive your own son, Absalom. For we must needs die, and are as water spilt on the ground, which cannot be gathered up again. These are both figures of speech that mean life is short. Neither doth God respect any person. God doesn't show any favoritism or partiality. Yet doth he devise means that his banish be not expelled from him. David beginning to realize that he has been had. God forgives everyone. Why don't you forgive, David, is what the woman of Tekoa is saying. 15. Now therefore that I am come to speak of this thing unto my lord the king, it is because the people have made me afraid, and thy handmaid said, I will now speak unto the king. It may be that the king will perform the request of his handmaid. Here she returns to the subject of her situation. The one son got in a fight with the other and killed the brother, and the other family members pushing her to turn him over that justice can be rendered. Here she's covering the allusion to that David and his for his treatment of Absalom. I think she realized that and sensed that David was getting close to figuring out what Joab and her had up their sleeve. Verse 16, for the king will hear to deliver his handmaid out of the hand of the man that would destroy me, and my son together out of the inheritance of Israel. Again, David wising up what's going on, and he realizes that his decision to spare the one son also should apply to Absalom. He's not going to be happy with Joab or this woman. Verse 17. Then thine handmaid said, the word of my lord the king shall now be comfortable, or will give rest to me. For as an angel of God, so is my lord the king, to discern good and bad. Therefore the Lord thy God will be with thee. Now she's pouring it on a little thick, wouldn't you say? Verse 18. Then the king answered and said unto the woman, hide not from me, I pray thee, the thing that I shall ask thee. I imagine the woman of Tekoa is getting a little nervous about this time. And the woman said, let my lord the king now speak. It would be a very dangerous thing to lie to the king of Israel. And David's insisting that she answer this question truthfully. And the king said, is not the hand of Joab with thee in all this? Bingo. And the woman answered and said, as thy soul liveth, my lord the king, none can turn to the right hand or to the left from aught that my lord the king hath spoken. You are right on target, David. For thy servant Joab, he bade me and put all these words in the mouth of thine handmaid. I mean, the woman of Tekoa rolled over on Joab. She threw him under the bus. She sold Joab out faster than you can say, I'm a paid non-attorney spokesperson. That's the phrase they say on these lawsuit commercials where attorneys are trying to get you to use their service to make a claim. But anyway, we'll come back in our next lecture and see how all this turns out. This woman, though, she was quite an actress, but David figured it out, and he insisted that she tell the truth. She threw Joab under the bus. What's Joab going to receive from David? Well, David never did quite forgive Joab for killing Abner. In fact, is David, almost on his deathbed, one of the last instructions he gave his son Solomon was, see to it that Joab does not go down to his grave with a gray head. You use your wisdom to figure out a way to take Joab out, and Solomon did that. We'll come back in our next lecture and see how this turns out. We've got a short message. We'll ask you to listen a moment, won't you please?
1: The Mark of the Beast on CD is our free introductory offer to you. What is the Mark of the Beast? Many false teachers would have you believe it will be a tattoo on your forehead or a computer chip implanted under your skin. It is getting late in the game. You need to know what the mark of the beast is. As it's written in Revelation chapter 13,

0: by Satan.
1: Welcome back. We're glad you could join back with us. Let's have the 800 number, please. 800-643-4645. That number good throughout Puerto Rico, the U.S., and Canada. If you have a biblical question that you'd like to pose to be answered on the air, feel free to call that number and leave your question. Please don't ask questions about a specific individual, denomination, or organization. We try to teach God's Word in a positive manner. Throwing out negative about others serves no purpose. We simply won't do it. We'll let God's Word do the teaching, correcting, and healing, fully capable of all three. If you're studying via the Internet somewhere around the world and unable to use that 800 number, your announcer at the end of the hour will give you our mailing address. Quite all right to mail your questions in, being the point. Got a prayer request? Well, you don't need a telephone number. You don't need a mailing address. What you need to do is talk to your Heavenly Father. You do that through prayer. Go to Him at least once a day. Make some time, a set time of the day that you can talk to your Father. It pleases Him when you do that. And don't let it be the only time that He hears from you is when you got trouble, when you need something from Him. He loves His children to tell Him that they love Him, if you really do. So we do have these prayer requests. Father, we come united as one in the name of Your Son, Jesus Christ. Father, we ask You to look upon these. You know their needs, Father. Illness in families, Father, we ask for a healing, if it is Your will. We also lift up our military troops who are in harm's way around the world. Father, watch over, guide, direct, touch, heal in Jesus' precious name. Amen, and thank you, Father. Let's get to some questions, see what's on the mind of folks around the country. First up today, we have Thomas in Michigan. Where is it in the Bible that the Antichrist comes first? Well, many, many places. 2 Thessalonians chapter 2, verses 1 through 4 make it very clear that before what Paul starts off in saying in verse 1 of chapter 2 is, I want you to know that the Lord is not going to return. Jesus is not going to return at the second advent until at first a falling away, which is apostasy, takes place, and that man of sin be revealed. That's Satan in his role as Antichrist. And it goes on to say in verse 4 that he's going to exalt himself above all that is worshipped, all that is God, so that he, as God, sitting in the temple, makes it out himself out to be as he is God. That's his goal. Isaiah chapter 14 is a second witness to that, where he is Lucifer, sets up his throne on the north side, and he wants God's children to worship him. This is anonymous. I usually don't take anonymous questions. I'm a felon, and it is a struggle in the world to do anything. What does God do about people like me? He says, repent, be forgiven, and live. And I'm not talking about living in the flesh. I'm talking about living eternally. That's what your Heavenly Father. So 2 Peter chapter 3, verse 9, it states there that God is long-suffering. That means that He's patient, not willing that any of His children should perish, but all should come to repentance. That's what God's will is. Is that going to happen? No, unfortunately, there are going to be some who go in the lake of fire. That's the second death, the death of the soul. But that's what He wants. He wants all of His children to repent and live. Erdie in North Carolina, I watch Shepherd's Chapel every morning. Can you tell me why I think of my past all the time? I pray a lot, and when I lay down, here comes all my past in my thoughts. I'm trying to live for God now. That should all be on my mind now. I'm almost 80 years old. I think of all the things that I did. Please help one also pray for me. Thank you. And you are in our prayers. But it's highly likely, Ertie, that you haven't forgiven yourself. God's forgiven you, but you haven't forgiven yourself. Christians oftentimes like to beat themselves up over and over and over. They think, well, you know, I'm too good of a person that I shouldn't have let that happen. And I just can't believe that I did something so terrible. Well, it's not possible that anyone has committed the unforgivable sin at this point in time. So my recommendation, Ertie, would be to learn to forgive yourself. I'm sure that you being a Christian, you've repented and you've asked for God's forgiveness. But to continue to beat yourself up, it's like doubting that God has the ability to forgive. Pastor Arnold Murray did a message many moons ago called Forgiveness, and it's CD 30425. And he spends quite a bit of time on learning to forgive yourself when you have been forgiven by God. You might want to order that. Ernie in South Carolina, where in the Bible does it say a preacher should not preach for his own profit? Well, in Matthew chapter 6, verse 24, it states there the words of Jesus, you cannot serve God and mammon. Mammon is another word for wealth. But on the other hand, Luke chapter 10, verse 7, Jesus is instructing the 10 disciples who are about to be promoted to apostles, which means one who is sent forth, but he's preparing them to teach the word of God. And he states there in Luke chapter 10, verse 7, that a servant is worth his hire. So when you say someone should preach for his own profit, a servant is worth his hire. That doesn't mean, though, that pay or money should be the motivating factor when someone preaches. If all someone preaches about is money, or saying that if you don't send a contribution, we're probably going to be off the air next Sunday, you can tell where their heart is. It's with the mammon, the wealth. You don't hear us here at Shepherd's Chapel browbeating people to send money. We teach God's word chapter by chapter, verse by verse. We know that people are intelligent enough to know when they're listening to an anointed ministry, and they will support that ministry. We're a prime example of that. We don't have to beg to have time across the nation. God has given us a very large format, a very large platform on which to preach God's word to the world. We thank him for that platform. Willa in Pennsylvania. It says in Joshua chapter 11, verse 20, for it was of the Lord to harden their hearts that they should come against Israel in battle, that he might destroy them utterly, and etc. My question, why in so many places does God harden people's hearts to do bad and turn against him? Does everything go back to the first earth age? Thank you and all your staff for giving us God's word and doing a wonderful job. It has to be very hard. My prayers are with you and your staff. Well, we thank you and we appreciate your prayers. You're in our prayers as well. These people that you're talking about in Joshua chapter 11, verse 20, were Canaanites. That's Canaanites with the C. They were a heathen people who occupied the promised land. God instructed Israel to wipe them out. Why? Well, Deuteronomy chapter 7, verses 1 through 5, God makes it very clear. If you don't wipe them out, before you know it, you'll be taking their daughters to your sons to wife. You'll be giving your daughters to their sons to wife. And before you know it, you'll be worshiping their gods. And you know what? God was right. They didn't annihilate the Canaanites, and on many occasions Israel was guilty of worshiping the gods, that small g, of the Canaanites. It came to pass. Edith in Michigan, thank you for teaching the word. You're welcome. It's a labor of love. I would like to know if the shadow government is mentioned in the Bible. I am hearing this mentioned a lot. Can you explain what a shadow government is and if it's something that we should know about? Well, a shadow government is a supposed conspiracy, I guess would be a good word, where elected government officials really aren't in charge. Shadow governments are controlled by private individuals exercising power behind the scenes. And if you want to know if a shadow government is biblical, stay tuned for 2 Samuel chapter 15, for we're going to see a real good example of a shadow government which is controlled by Absalom behind the scenes. Rudy in North Carolina, if a man takes another person's life, then this man gets saved. Will he go to heaven? Well, that depends on how he took the life. As I said in our lesson today, it seems that many people think that if someone is killed, that the person who killed them, it's mandatory capital punishment. That's not the case at all in God's law. There are instances where accidents happen. In Deuteronomy, the example given is that an axe head fly off the handle and strikes someone and kills them. That's an accident. You're not going to hold the person who that happened to responsible for premeditated murder. Now, for premeditated murder, it states in John, the first epistle of John chapter 3 verse 15, that a murderer cannot find salvation in the flesh. Well, why is that? Well, because God's law says a murderer, someone who does lie in wait, premeditated murder, they're to be killed and sent to Father. And then that's where the trial is held. God is there, the murderer is there, and the person who was murdered is there as well. Now, is that saying that that person cannot be forgiven? No, I didn't say that. What I said was God's word, first epistle of John, chapter 3, verse 15, states that a murderer cannot find salvation in the flesh. Can they find salvation after they leave the flesh? That's totally up to God. He's the judge. Leroy in Virginia, how do I know if I am one of God's elect to speak against the Antichrist? And how will I know when the Holy Spirit is trying to speak through me? Well, if you know God's overall plan and you know that the Antichrist comes first, you're likely one of God's elect. Now, when the Holy Spirit won't try to speak through God's elect, He will speak through God's elect. So don't premeditate what you're going to say. It will be given to you in that very hour by the Holy Spirit. You follow with another question. In the Lord's day, the millennium, if I make it in the first resurrection, will I be able to go and help my brother who has never been married but has 7 children from 3 different women? Well, the answer is yes. The only restriction on family that you can't go to is a sister who is married. And why would that prohibition be? Well, when a woman marries, she's no longer a member of the family she was born into. She becomes a member of the family that she marries into. Ezekiel 44:25 is where the scripture I'm pulling from. Jay from Ohio, will the elect recognize Antichrist when he arrives? And is the unpardonable sin a rejection of the Holy Spirit and to sign up with the devil? Yes, we will recognize the Antichrist. First thing we'll to have coming to us before the Antichrist arrives are the two witnesses, and the elect will be being fed by the two candlesticks of God. Zechariah chapter 14 is what I'm speaking of. Oil is symbolic of truth, and the two witnesses will be pumping oil to God's elect. And of course, blasphemy of the Holy Spirit is not forgivable. You mentioned the unpardonable sin, Luke chapter 12, verses 10 through 13. That's for one of God's elect to refuse the Holy Spirit to speak through them. Dan in Virginia, please explain about when Michael, the archangel, is let go on earth before Satan. I don't know where you're getting that from, Dan. Michael and his angels fight against Satan and his angels in heaven, not on earth. Revelation chapter 12, verse 6 and the following verses. And Michael and his angels prevail, and then they cast Satan and his angels out onto earth. And it's woe unto you on earth. Revelation chapter 12, verse 6 and the following verses. Joanne in Wisconsin, I hope you can answer this question. I hope I can too. I'm aged and have had more time to read the Bible. I know that having repentance and a belief in the fact that Jesus died for our sins is necessary for forgiveness. But is it necessary to be baptized? Jesus telling Nicodemus, unless a person is born again by water, he cannot have eternal life. For I know that those who believe but who are not baptized. Thank you and God bless. And God bless you as well, Joanne. John chapter 3 verse 5 also states that you have to be born of water to enter the kingdom of God. Many people incorrectly teach that means you must be baptized. That's not what it means at all. What it means is that you have to be born in the flesh. What's the first thing that happens before a child is born? The mother's water breaks, and that's what to be born of water means, as opposed to the fallen angels who refuse to be born of woman, and they are reserved in chains of darkness unto judgment. Jude chapter 1 verse 6. Jerry from Georgia, excuse me, I have learned a lot from Shepherd's Chapel in the last 4 or 5 years. I'm glad you're enjoying studying the Word. Question, according to Genesis chapter 4 verse 1, it states that Adam knew Eve, his wife, and she conceived and bare Cain, and said, I have gotten a man-child from the Lord. How can Satan be Cain's father? Well, because Eve had already conceived before Adam knew her. In Genesis chapter 3, verse 16, God is dressing down the serpent and Eve for what they did in the Garden of Eden. God tells Eve, I'm going to greatly multiply thy conception. Do you know what that means? That means that she had conceived. You see, Cain, and there in Genesis chapter 4, verse 2, it goes on to say that Eve again bare Abel. Check out that word again. It means she continued. So tell me, what has happened if a woman gives birth to a child and she continues in labor and gives birth to another child? And she's just had twins. But you see, Cain and Abel were of the same mother, but not the same father. And if you don't believe that's biologically possible, talk to your family doctor. He'll tell you that is possible. Cain was fathered by the serpent, Abel was fathered by Adam. You see, you won't find Cain in Adam's genealogy in Genesis chapter 5. Why? He wasn't his son. Timothy in Maine. How can the church tell when the real two witnesses show up? Can you tell if they, how can we tell if they are false? Well, I can appreciate your saying the real two witnesses, because believe it or not, we've had, I think the last count was over 1,000 people that have showed up here at Shepherd's Chapel claiming to be one of the two witnesses. But yes, the most of the church won't know the two witnesses. They're going to be deceived by the Antichrist. God's elect will know the two witnesses. I'm out of time. I want you to know that I love you a great deal because you enjoy studying God's Word in depth. You know what? When God looks down from heaven and he sees you reading the letter he wrote to you, the Bible, it makes his day. You make his day, he's going to make yours. We are brought to you by your tithes and offerings. If we've helped you, help us keep coming to you and to reach out to others who are lost in this world of darkness. One thing most important, though, and it's this, you stay in his word every day. Every day in your Father's word is a good day, even with trouble. You know why? It's because Jesus is the living word.
0: Hearing God's word with understanding will change your life. We hope you have enjoyed studying God's word here on the Shepherd's Chapel Family Bible Study Hour with Pastor Dennis Murray. 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We invite you to join us for the next in-depth Bible study each weekday at the same time. Thank you for watching today's program, and God bless you.

The book of Peter. Here we have two books, 1st and 2nd Peter, that are absolutely fascinating. That great old fisherman telling us, leading us, directing us, guiding us, going into the depth, if you would, in that second book, into the three earth ages, giving the most accurate recorded account of the events that transpire and document that there are three earth ages, that there was one before this one, and one to come. Peter, the great fisherman, which in his gentleness and his kindness brings us two books, the books of Peter, that lead, guide, direct, even in your daily life, that teach and show you how to be happy, how to find that peace of mind, and to know yourself. The books of Peter, I know you're going to enjoy them.

0: Welcome to the Shepherd's Chapel Network Family Bible Study Hour with Pastor Arnold Murray. Wisdom is understanding God's Word. Pastor Murray's unique teaching approach brings God's Word alive with meaning as he takes you on a chapter-by-chapter, verse-by-verse study of God's letter to you, the Bible. And now, here is Dennis Murray.
1: Good day to you. God bless you. Welcome to Shepherd's Chapel. Welcome to this Family Bible Study Hour. Ready to get back into our Father's Word here at the chapel? We'd sure love it if you'd get your Bible and join us today. We're getting ready to have an old-fashioned Bible study here at the chapel. We're going to pick it up in this beautiful, beautiful book of Psalms today, Psalm 119, verse 47 today. And briefly, again, reminding you that it's an acrostic psalm divided into 22 sections. And each section represented, in fact, most of you in your Bible, you're going to have the Hebrew letter, the first section, for example. You're going to have the Hebrew letter Aleph there, which is corresponding to our letter A. And then in each of the 22 sections in the Hebrew language now, you have 8 lines in the Hebrew, and every word, the first word in each of the 8 lines begins with that Hebrew letter. The first section, Aleph, the second section, Beth, which corresponds to our letter B in the English language. So we came to the vowel section, and we're covering that, a prayer for strengthening. And with that introduction, let's ask that word of wisdom in Yeshua's precious name. Father, we ask you to open eyes, open ears this day. Psalm 119, verse 47, and it reads, "And I will delight myself in thy commandments, which I have loved." And can you say that you love his commandments? And a lot of people probably say, well, you know, my experience with the commandments is that I end up breaking them a lot. And you know, we all do. We all fall short. But that's what repentance is all about. But the fact that we break the commandments doesn't make the commandments bad. We're bad for breaking the law, breaking God, sinning or transgressing against God's commandments is sin. But we should be able to say we love his commandments. Can you imagine what this world is bad enough as it is now, but can you imagine what it would be like if we didn't have God's commandments and a good majority of the people living by those commandments? It'd be total chaos. No morals whatsoever. No values whatsoever. Verse 48. "My hands also will I lift up." This is a figurative speech. In other words, to swear, if you will, or to make a vow. "Unto thy commandments, which I have loved, and I will meditate in thy statutes." A beautiful prayer for strength. And remember, when you need strength, to go to your Heavenly Father, go to his Word. That gives us strength. As Paul would write in the New Testament, "When I am weak, then I become strong." And what he meant by that is that once you've done all that you can do about a situation, then turn it over to Father, and then you indeed do become strong. But his Word tells us how to be strong, and not necessarily physically strong, but spiritually strong. And you know, we have Day of Jacob's trouble ahead of us in the future. And God's elect need to know where their spiritual strength is at that time, because you're going to need to call on it, I'll assure you, if you are one of his election. So don't forget where your strength is. It's trusting and having confidence in your Father and his Word. Now we come to the Hebrew letter section Zion, and you might say, well, boy, it'd be nice if we had a list of how to pronounce these Hebrew letters. Well, if you have a Strong's Concordance, you have a list. If you go to the Hebrew section in the back of your Strong's Concordance and go to the first or second page before you get into the alphabetical listing of the words as you find them in God's Word, or actually in the Hebrew at that point, That's where you'll find the Hebrew alphabet, and them they were, are spelled out phonetically so that you know how to pronounce the Hebrew letters. So you might check that out in your Strong's Concordance. But the Zion in the Hebrew alphabet corresponds, of course, with our letter Z. And obviously the Hebrew letters don't run consecutively as we think of our letters running consecutively, because here we have the letter Z as it corresponds to the English, but we're far from the end of the 22 letters of the Hebrew alphabet. So just because there's an equivalent sounding letter doesn't mean it's the same in the same order in that alphabet, is what I'm trying to say. The Zion is a prayer for comfort and remembrance. Verse 49, remember the word unto thy servant, upon which thou hast caused me to hope. And, you know, his word is our hope. When you think about the people under Moses who came out of the land of Egypt, and they saw with their own eyes the Red Sea part. They saw miracle after miracle, the 10 plagues that God brought upon the Egyptians so that Pharaoh would let the people go. Over and over, they witnessed these things. So they didn't have to go on faith. They saw these things with their own eyes. And the hard thing to understand is that even after seeing with their own eyes, their real problem was unbelief. They didn't trust God to bring them into the promised land. But our hope is based on God's word and our belief that these things are true. Because if you don't believe these things are true, you have no hope. Verse 50. This, referring to our Father's word, is my comfort in my affliction. For thy word hath quickened me. The word quicken again means to bring to life. And you can think of this as eternal life as well, because it is through his word that we learn how we can obtain eternal life. This, the word, is my comfort in my affliction. You know, don't forget that. When you've had a bad day or things aren't going well in your life, pull out your Bible and you say, well, I don't know what to read to find comfort. Well, make a little note in the back of your Bible or the front page of your Bible, comfort. Psalm 119, the Zion, the Z section. And then when you need that comfort, you can go to this part of this psalm and obtain comfort. But, you know, it's just like when after you study God's word, you feel content. I do. I feel satisfied, if you will, and peace of mind. And God's word will. It'll help you prioritize your life to where the things of the world, you know, really don't amount to much. And what is important is your relationship with your Heavenly Father. So anytime you're in a stressful situation, maybe you have a relative in the hospital, take your Bible with you. And when you need comfort, pull the word out. And the comfort is there for you if you'll seek it. 51. The proud, or we could translate this, the insolent, have had me greatly in derision, yet have I not declined from thy law. In the Hebrew, this word declined is to bend away. And we shouldn't let the wicked drive us away from God's word either. If anything, when we have encounters with evil and wicked, it should drive us to God's word so that we find comfort and strength there. We see Hezekiah's thumbprint here. The proud, the insolent have had me greatly in derision. And indeed in 2 Kings chapter 18 and 19, and the we have there the fact that Rabshakeh, the general of Sennacherib's army, came to Jerusalem. And the people of Judah sent out three people who could speak the Syriac language. And the Rabshakeh's men were started speaking in Hebrew to them, and they said, shh, don't speak in Hebrew. We don't want our soldiers on the wall of the city of Jerusalem to understand what you're saying. We speak Syriac, so speak Syriac. And Rabshakeh said, it's the men on that wall that need to hear what I have to say, because if they come down now and surrender, things are going to go well for them. But if they don't come down and surrender, we're going to make it to where they eat and drink their own bodily excrements. And of course, the people of Judah, the three representatives, were afraid it was going to frighten their men, which it probably did. But not only was Rabshakeh holding the men of Judah in derision, which means to mock them or to scoff at them, he was mocking and scoffing at Hezekiah as well, but also the God of Israel, that of course, Yahweh. He didn't know who he was dealing with. Verse 52, I remembered thy judgments of old, O Lord, and have comforted myself. Look at what God has done in the past, and history is a good indication that God never breaks his promises. You can take his promises to the bank, and that should be comforting to you, because a lot of his promises apply to the future. Do you know his promises? Do you know how to claim his promises? And I hope you do. Studying his word will help you learn those promises. But one thing always to remember is that God's promises usually have a condition attached to them. And you usually have that big two-letter word, IF, that applies a condition. When God makes a promise and it's followed by IF, you got to meet the condition before that promise applies. Verse 53, horror hath taken hold upon me because of the wicked that forsake thy law. And this is a terrible translation, horror. You think of probably most often a word associated with that is fear. And as Christians, we don't have to fear the enemy. If anything, the enemy, the wicked, are the ones who should be fearful, because if they don't change their ways, they're going into the lake of fire. You know you are going into eternal life. This word horror should have been translated indignation, and it means to glow in anger. And you know, there's nothing wrong with righteous indignation. We are not second-class citizens, and it's a good thing when you get your righteous indignation up to a certain extent. I was a customer in a store not too awfully long ago, and one of the employees of the business used the Lord's name in a very bad way, a cursing. And it got my righteous indignation up, and I started to glow in anger. And I told the young man, I said, you know, I'm a Christian, and what you just said offended me. And you should get your righteous indignation. And what does righteous mean? It means doing what is right. And there was an apology that came very shortly thereafter. And that's what, you know, would probably happen with you. But if you didn't get an apology, I was ready to speak with the manager and let him know he's got an employee that's driving customers off from his place of business. So nothing wrong with getting your righteous indignation up when someone offends you. Verse 54, thy statutes have been my songs in the house of my pilgrimage. And this, you know, God's statutes sweeten, if you will, the hardships of our pilgrimage here on earth. We learned in a lesson not too long ago that we're all strangers here on earth. We're not of this world, as Jesus would teach in the New Testament. But If you don't have a house, when I think of that, my mind races to, John chapter 14, where Jesus teaches, I'm going away to prepare before you a mansion, and in my Father's, in heaven, there are many mansions. And he's talking about dwelling places. And if you dwell with God as you make your pilgrimage through this life in the flesh, in this world, it makes life a lot better. If you put your rest in him, if you abide with him and he with you, it makes things a lot easier in this flesh life. Verse 55, I have remembered thy name, O Lord, and his name is Yahweh, in the night, and have kept thy law, not just during the daytime, but at night as well. And you know, knowing his name also means that you talk to him in prayer. And you know, that brings peace of mind. If you have trouble sleeping at night, there's probably something wrong with your relationship between you and your Heavenly Father. Because as it reads in Proverbs chapter 3, verse 24, when thou liest down, thou shalt not be afraid. Thou shalt lie down, and thy sleep shall be sweet. So, and more on that as we finish this section. Verse 56, this, referring to the comfort, I had because I kept thy precepts. And sleep comes quickly to those who believe God's promises, those who trust in God. And you know, and I'm not a sleep therapist by any means, but I've studied God's word enough to know that Christians should be able to sleep well at night. And if you have trouble sleeping, if you toss and turn, maybe keeping your Bible close to your bed would be a good thing. And if things have gone bad during the day, turn to one of your favorite scriptures and read that. It will make you feel better. Something else that, you know, sometimes if you get to thinking about something that happened during the day and you just rehearse over and over in your head, this person said this and then I said that and then they said this, and I'm going to have to deal with that tomorrow, and here's how I'm going to deal with that tomorrow. Perhaps keeping a pad of paper, next to your bed would be good. It serves two purposes. If you write down what it is that's going on in your mind, you have a list of what you need to do tomorrow and tackle the biggest and worst ones first. Secondly, it allows you to let it go so that you can stop rehearsing in your head what the event was, and then pull out your Bible and read it, and then catch some sweet sleep. The next section we come to, the Hebrew letter Kath. It's actually, we don't have an English equivalent to this letter. The closest would be the German CH sound, which is more of a guttural sound, a ka, if you will. And it's difficult for sometimes, especially with the guttural sounds, for English speakers to speak the German language because of the difference of the guttural sound. It takes a lot of practice. The kath in the Hebrew section, prayer and profession of sin. Let's go with it. Verse 57. Thou, referring to the Lord, art my portion, O Lord. I have said that I would keep thy words. This word keep in the Hebrew, a Hebrew word that appears many times throughout Psalm 119. I hope you know it by the time we finish Psalm 119. The Hebrew word is shamar, and it means to hedge about. It also means to guard or attend to. And you want to make sure you attend to God's word. Thou art my portion. This is like an allotment or an inheritance. And I couldn't help but think about Ezekiel chapter 44, verse 26. in the following verses, where God says of the Zadok, his elect, don't give them an inheritance in the eternity because I am their inheritance, the Lord speaking. What better inheritance could you ask for? He owns everything. 58, I entreated thy favor. In the Hebrew, this is, I entreated thy face with my whole heart or my whole mind. Be merciful or gracious unto me according to thy word. And he is a merciful father. Unfortunately, all too many churches today hold their congregation in the pews with fear, teaching a God of hellfire and brimstone rather than a loving, merciful Father. You know, he's patient with us. He doesn't want to destroy any of his children. That's the reason for this, the second earth and heaven age. If he wanted to destroy his children, he would have destroyed the third who followed Satan in the first earth age and been done with it. But no, he's patient and he's merciful. He sent his only son to be a savior for the world. He is a God of mercy and love. Verse 59. I thought on my ways and turned my feet unto thy testimonies. And here the psalmist is saying, you know, I did a little self-evaluation of the way I was going. And it's a good thing I did, because I was going the wrong way. And I turned around and returned to the Lord's word, to his testimonies, as it states there. And you know, it's a good thing for everyone to do, and it certainly doesn't hurt any of us occasionally to do an honest self-evaluation. Am I going the right way? And how do we know if we're going the right way? Right here in the Word. That's what our subject throughout this section of the Psalms is, God's Word. And God's Word tells us the way that we should be going. And what do you do if you determine you're going the wrong way? You turn around and go toward God's way, the right way. Verse 60, I made haste. This means that I did it eagerly and even with enjoyment. It doesn't stretch it. And delayed not to keep thy commandments. Delayed, I didn't question or hesitate about keeping thy commandments. Verse 61, the bands of the wicked have robbed me, but I have not forgotten thy law. The bands, you could think about, are the armies, the companies of the enemy. And this word robbed, I don't know how this got translated robbed. Check it out in your Strong's Concordance. It means that the wicked have surrounded me. And again, we see Hezekiah's thumbprint. At the time, Sennacherib and his armies came up against Judah. There's a historical artifact in the British Museum called Sennacherib's Cylinder. And at this time of Hezekiah, Sennacherib wrote on this cylinder, I have taken 46 fenced cities in Judah. In other words, the largest cities that had walls, like fortified cities that had walls of protection around them. I've taken 200,150 people into bondage of Judah. And he didn't take just anybody and everybody. He took the well-educated. He took the military leaders. He took the doctors. He took the lawyers. He took the cream of the crop. And then he concluded on the Sennacherib cylinder, and I have Hezekiah in Jerusalem like a bird in a cage. And so indeed, the enemy had surrounded Hezekiah. But Hezekiah did not allow what the enemy did to affect him. He didn't forget about God when he saw the enemy. He went running to God. And you remember, he took the letter from Sennacherib into the temple and he laid it out before God and said, see what this man says? Verse 62, At midnight I will rise to give thanks unto thee because of thy righteous judgments. Don't toss and turn all night. Get up and pray if you need to get back to your sweet sleep. Verse 63, I am a companion or an associate of all them that fear thee, that revere thee, and of them that keep thy precepts. I don't associate with the wicked who despise your law. I try to associate with those who revere the Lord. And you know, you young folks, that's a good thing. You know, when we talked in verse 59 about if you're walking the wrong way, what do? You turn around and go the other way. This verse, I am an associate of all them that revere thee, is something you want to keep in mind because, you know, as you grow a little older, you're going to be moving out from the nest and mommy and daddy are not going to be there all the time to see which way you are going yourself. So keep this in mind. Peer pressure is a powerful thing. And what I want you to learn from this is that you choose your associates carefully, because the way you end up going very easily is going to be influenced by the people you associate with. And if you choose friends who have values and believe in God, more likely you're going to stay on the right path than if you choose friends who don't believe in God. They don't have a value at all. They don't have a belief other than self, me, my, I. They don't care about anybody else and probably don't care about you as a friend as much as you think they do. So choose your associates carefully. Verse 64. The earth, O Lord, is full of thy mercy, of his loving kindness. Teach me thy statutes. Here the psalmist sees the teaching received as the highest and most cherished mercy that he could possibly have. The next section, the Hebrew letter Teth, which equates to our letter T, a prayer for the dealings of Yahweh. Verse 65. Thou hast dealt well with thy servant, O Lord, according unto thy word. And this is always true. I don't care if you have done according to his will and received his blessings, or if you have done not according to his will and received his chastisement. God always keeps his promises. And if you do things his way, you're going to see the blessings that he promises in his word. If you don't do things his way, you're going to see the chastisement that he promises in his word. Chastisement or blessings, the choice is yours. 66, teach me good judgment and knowledge, for I have believed thy commandments. I know that your commandments are true. This word teach, check it out, is lamod in the Hebrew, and it means goad. And if you haven't ever worked with livestock, you probably don't know what a goad is, but a goad is a long stick that either has a nail attached to the end of it or something sharp, or it's simply sharpened with a knife to a point. And when livestock is not moving along as quickly as you'd like or at all, you take the goad and you kind of goad them along. And I know that's what the psalmist was thinking when he utilized this word, was that if I'm not doing things your way, Lord, and I'm not going the way that you want me to do, goad me as a herdsman would goad the livestock. 67. Before I was afflicted, I went astray, but now have I kept thy word. And this afflicted, you know, he's kind of saying here, you know, it's really, I became oppressed, if you will, and then I went astray, but now have I kept thy word. It brought me back on the right path, in other words. Verse 68, thou art good or kind and doest good. Teach, again that word lamad, goad, me thy statutes. Make me go in the right, encourage me with the goad to go the right direction. Verse 69, the proud or the arrogant have forged a lie against me, but I will keep thy precepts with my whole heart. Men's lies won't pull me away from God, the psalmist saying. And you know, if you are trying to do what's right, you're going to be criticized by others. They're going to make up false stories about you. And Satan is at work in this world today. And if you are trying to turn the hearts of the children back to the Father, with a capital F, you can bet that Satan and his are going to be out there making up false lies about you, trying to discredit you and ruin your reputation. Don't let them pull you away.

0: away, though, and get on the wrong path. Verse 70. Their heart, the heart of the proud is what we're talking about here, or their mind is as fat as grease, but I delight in thy law. And this is a figure of speech. The fat as grease means that in the Hebraism, a figure of speech, that they have no feeling. They're like the idols of Psalm 115 that we talked about. They have eyes, but they don't see. They have ears, but they don't hear. They are spiritually dead. Verse 71, it is good for me, or it's right and fitting for me, that I have been afflicted, that I might learn thy statutes. And you know, the old school of affliction, or you might think of it as the school of hard knocks, is a very educational school. Why? Well, we learn things from hard knocks in life that, you know, we otherwise, there are lessons that you're going to hang on to. It's not something that you're going to soon forget. When I thought about the school of hard knocks, you know, parents, fathers, they want to have their sons not go over the rough roads that they went over. And I can tell you from a personal standpoint on the son end of that relationship that Arnold tried to kick the rocks out of the road for myself. But you know, I was stubborn. I thought, you know, perhaps it makes a man out of you to take those hard knocks and to experience those rocks. It doesn't make a man out of you, it makes a fool out of you. See, you have two choices in life, and your Heavenly Father's the same way. He wants to kick the rocks out of the road. He wants you to have a smooth pathway through this life. But the choice is yours. You do things His way, you have that road, the smooth road, you go against Him, and I can guarantee you the chastisement becomes more and more severe. The road gets rougher and rougher and rougher. Just like in the book of Leviticus, chapter 26, God starts out by saying, you do things my way, and I'm going to make sure you have rain in due season, and you're going to have plenty to eat. And then He goes on to say, but if you walk contrary to me, I'm going to walk contrary to you, and you have a one level of chastisement. And if you continue, but right then, if you changed your way, if you turned around, like we talked in verse 59, and went back to His way, He forgets about it. You're back in good standing. You're going to receive rain in due season. You're going to receive blessings. But if you continue to walk contrary to Him, it goes to another level of chastisement. There in Leviticus 26, the fourth level of chastisement concerning being hungry is you're going to be so hungry that you're going to eat your own sons and daughters. Think about it. Verse 72, and we'll stop for today. The law of thy mouth is better unto me than thousands of gold and silver. In other words, thousands of coins of what is made of the gold and silver is what that's talking about. So rough sailing through life or smooth sailing through life. The choice is yours. His word shows us where to find the smooth sailing. Got a short message. We'll ask you to listen a moment, won't you please?
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crying out negative about others serves no purpose. We simply won't do it. We'll let God's word do the teaching, the correcting, and the healing. If you're listening by shortwave radio or studying via the internet somewhere around the world that's not able to use that 800 number, your announcer at the end of the hour will give you our mailing address. Quite all right to mail your questions in, being the point. Got a prayer request? We can do away with the 800 number. You don't need a telephone. You don't need paper and pencil and a mailing address. Your Heavenly Father is there for you all the time. You can go to Him day or night. And if you are having trouble sleeping at night, I encourage you to go to your Father in prayer. As Paul would say, when I'm weak, I'm strong. You can turn it over to Him once you've done all you can about a particular situation. Your Heavenly Father is able to change minds. I've seen it time and time again. He's in control, so trust Him, have confidence in Him, and sleep well at night. We do have these prayer requests. Father, we come to You united as one in the name of Your Son, Jesus Christ. We ask You to look upon these, Father. You know their needs, addictions to drugs, alcohol, Father, problem marriages. You know, Father, if it is Your will, a special blessing on these, and we lift up our military troops and their families in prayer. Father, watch over, guide, direct, protect, touch, heal in Yeshua Jesus' precious name. Amen, and thank You, Father. Let's get to some prayers and see what's on the mind of folks. Nona in Wisconsin. My brother justifies rapture with this verse, Thessalonians chapter 1, verse 17. Please help explain this verse. I'm a new student. Well, number one, there isn't a verse 17 in chapter 1 of 1 Thessalonians, and there is not a verse 17 in chapter 1 of 2 Thessalonians. So, Nona, I'm going to have to ask you to resubmit your question, but double-check your scriptures. I bet you meant 1 Thessalonians chapter 4, verse 17, and this got written down wrong. And, of course, there it's talking about, back up to verse 13, and you got to keep up with your subject. And in verse 13, you find the subject, and that is, I don't want you to be ignorant as the heathen are, concerning where the dead are, where those who are asleep in Christ, but that means the dead in Christ. And it goes on to say that those who remain alive in the flesh until Jesus returns can't precede those who are asleep in Christ. Why? Because when they died, they went to Christ then, and you can't prevent them is what it says there. That's an old English word that means to precede. That's where most rapturists point to 1 Thessalonians chapter 4, verse 17, and that's where they tag all their hopes on the rapture. But that's false teaching. We have two books that we offer here at the chapel, The Incredible Cover-Up or The Rapture Plot. I wouldn't order both of them. Incredible Cover-Up is like the highlights, if you will. The Rapture Plot contains everything in The Incredible Cover-Up and then some, but it's kind of a Dave McPherson is the author of those two books. Pastor Arnold Murray also has a 3-CD set called Rapture Theory. He talks about 1 Thessalonians 4:17 and all the other scriptures that disprove the rapture. Antonio in Illinois, and thank you for your kind comments. Did Israel betray, and you put USA by Israel, betray, I'm talking about the 10 tribes who went north, in other words, betray our brother Judah, modern Israel, in quotes, and side with the Arab countries in the Middle East? And the answer to that is no. Two, Earth will never be nuked or destroyed. Am I correct or wrong? You are right. Revelation chapter 21 tells us that God's throne comes down from heaven to earth, and this is where heaven will be during the eternity. God is not going to allow the earth to be destroyed. It's going to be His home and our home for those of us who make it to the eternity. Joe in South Carolina,

0: And thank you again for your kind comments. My question is, when Christ returns and the saints come with him, will the saints that come with him, will they be saints that are from the side where Christians are? And I think he's talking about the side of the Gulf. What happens to the souls that are on the unsaved side of paradise? His army that returns, God's army that returns with Christ in Revelation chapter 19, obviously they will be those who are on the right side of the Gulf now. And if you're not familiar, we're talking about Luke chapter 16, where you have Lazarus and the rich man. The rich man was a rotten individual. Lazarus went to the side of the Gulf, and he was seen in the bosom of Abraham. In other words, he was on the right side. You know, the millennium is a period of great teaching, Joe, and there are no second chances. But if someone never had a chance to hear the truth in this flesh life, which that would not surprise me that there are a lot of those when you see what was being taught by other churches at this time, it's very possible that they never had a chance to hear the truth. All they hear are the traditions of men when they should be hearing the Word of God. But if they didn't have a chance, they will in the millennium. God's very fair. He doesn't want to destroy any of his children. He would rather all come to repentance, as it's written in 2 Peter chapter 3, verse 9. Nicole in Michigan, when do you celebrate Passover and how? Because I would like to practice this with all my heart, like King Hezekiah in 2 Chronicles chapter 31. I was really touched by that story, but I am not sure where to begin, and can I do it at home? And Nicole, we celebrate the Passover here at Shepherd's Chapel, but we don't celebrate it the way that Moses was instructed beginning in Exodus chapter 12 and the following chapters. Why do we not do it the way that Moses did it and the rest of Israel at that time? Because 1 Corinthians chapter 5, verse 6 and 7, we learn that Jesus Christ became our Passover. And we celebrate the Passover here at Shepherd's Chapel with biblical teachings, but the highlight of the Passover weekend, which we usually celebrate as close as possible to the biblical date of Passover, which you determine in Leviticus chapter 23, that from the spring equinox, which is the beginning of the Hebrew year, you count 14 days, and then at evening, which is the beginning of the 15th day, is the Passover. And the highlight of our Passover weekend is partaking of Holy Communion, celebrating the resurrection of Jesus Christ. And of course, if you're not able to attend one of our physically attend our meetings, we do conduct at twice a year, the Passover and the Fall Fellowship, a communion service right here on television. And that will be announced in advance so that you can obtain the sacraments, the wine or grape juice or the bread. Braden in Indiana, I am 7 years old and want to know if you would say a special prayer for me to teach the true Word of God to all my family. Most are on milk, and I am hungry for meat, and I want to teach just like Jesus, just like Pastor Arnold and Pastor Dennis. Please pray for me, and I will pray for you, because I know you are God's most precious elect. Praise God for you and your staff. 7 years old. Well, my goodness, Braden, we're so proud of you that you study God's Word, and obviously you are already into the meat of God's Word with writing a letter like that. And we will stand in prayer with you that you're able to show your family the truth. And I'd say you're going to be teaching a lot more than just your family about God's Word in the future. Who do we have here? Janice from Mississippi. When the millennium comes, will those on the wrong side of the gulf be given a chance? We just had a question like this. To be part of it, or when they die and enter that side of the gulf, their judgment is eternal. No, there's no eternal judgment until the great white throne judgment of Revelation chapter 20. That has not happened. That's future. So, and as I said earlier, there are no second chances, but if someone has never had the chance to hear the truth, they will in the millennium. It's going to be a great time of teaching. Woody, and I don't know where Woody's from. What happened to the body of Jesus Christ? I understand he was transformed into a spiritual body, but did his physical body just disappear? No, his physical body didn't just disappear, and you're so close to answering your own question. His physical body transfigured into his spiritual body. And you know, that was the reason that he took three of his disciples to the Mount of Transfiguration in Matthew chapter 17. And when they saw Jesus in his transfigured bodies, and Moses, who was there, and Elijah, also in transfigured bodies, they said, "Wow, let us make a temple, three temples here, one for Moses, one for Elijah, and one for you." And Jesus said, "No, you don't tell anybody about this until the Son of Man has been crucified." And what was he doing, Jesus doing? He was preparing them for what was about to happen. And that was that his body, his flesh body, would transfigure. Teresa in Virginia, where in the Bible does it talk about God's promises? So throughout his word, you'll find his promises. And one of my favorite scriptures in the book of Isaiah, Isaiah chapter 43, verse 23, God states there, you know, "Remind me of my promises," and I'm paraphrasing, of course, that you, he says, "may be justified." And he doesn't need you to remind him, obviously. The reason he says, "Remind me of my promises," is he wants you to prove that you know his promises. And where do you learn his promises? Right here in his word. Marlin in Minnesota. Did the people of the first earth age forge steel, make metal tools and artwork, leaving these things behind to be found in coal veins and deep underground stone because of the catabole? Well, you've got things a little bit confused, Marlin. Number one, there was no flesh man in the first earth age. That was the age where dinosaurs roamed the earth. And how do we know that they roamed the earth? Well, God's word tells us about them in Job chapter 38, 39, and 40, where they're called behemoth. And if you don't believe God's word, well, look at some of the museums where you have the skeletal remains of the dinosaurs. They were here, but at the catabole, which was Satan's overthrow, his rebellion and the resulting overthrow, that's when God shook the earth, and that's when the dinosaurs became extinct. The second earth and heaven age came into being, and that's when flesh man began dwelling on earth. The age that we're in now, there is a third earth and heaven age that lies in our future. That's called the kingdom of God, the eternity. Rita in Michigan, if I die tomorrow and God brings me to the good side of paradise, got a lot of questions about the gulf today, will I have to come down for the sixth trump with the Antichrist? No, and if you pass away, sleep with Christ, as it states in 1 Thessalonians chapter 4, verse 13 and the following verses, you do not come back to be here on earth during the sixth trump. But I'm a little skeptical of the way you ask your question. You certainly don't want to rush anything, because you may have work that God wants you to do here on earth. If You are one of God's elect. You do have work to do here on earth, that is to witness against the Antichrist, as it states in Matthew chapter 10 and also Mark chapter 13. Chris in California, does God gather the elect together in the same place? Well, not at this time. He puts the elect wherever he needs them. That's, you know, they don't have free will. So God, if you're one of his elect, he can move you where he wants, and that's just the way it is. In Matthew chapter 24, verse 31, we read, "And he shall send his angels with a great sound of a trumpet." What trumpet is that? It's the seventh trump when Jesus returns, and they shall gather his elect from the four winds. And those, of course, are the same four winds you can read about in Revelation chapter 7 and the book of Daniel chapter 7. Yeah, his elect are going to be gathered at a point in time in the future, but right now they're at work in the world. Rhonda in Georgia, why in the Bible does it use a small g for God sometimes? Well, usually when you see that, Rhonda, is because it's talking about false gods. In other words, if it's talking about the gods of Egypt and you see that in a small g, that's because we're not talking about our Heavenly Father. It's talking about a goat or a rock or a stick or other idols that the Egyptians worshipped. Alex in Florida, how many people did Moses bring into the promised land? And the answer to that is none. You see, Moses wasn't allowed to enter the promised land. As close as he got was Mount Nebo to the top of Pisgah, as it's written in Deuteronomy chapter 34. Verse 1. He could actually see over from that point on Pisgah, he could actually see over the River Jordan and see the promised land. Why was he not allowed to cross over Jordan and lead people into the promised land, Israel? Because of what happened in Numbers chapter 20 when Moses actually disobeyed the Lord. The Lord said the people were crying for water. And God said, okay, sanctify me to Moses. In other words, God speaking, saying, sanctify me in front of the people and speak to the rock, and I'll bring forth water out of it. What did Moses do? He took the rock out and he said, hear me, you rebels. Must we bring water forth from this rock? Referring to himself and Aaron. They'd have had a heck of a time bringing water from that rock without God's help, I'll assure you. But then he struck the rock twice, and that angered God, and he told him right then, this cost you and Aaron the promised land. When God says, speak, speak. And there's a lesson, I think, for God's election in that, and that is when the Holy Spirit says, speak, speak. Unless the Holy Spirit is saying, speak, keep your mouth shut. And that's for God's elect, because to do otherwise is to commit the unforgivable sin. Cindy in Ohio, and no promised land for you. Cindy in Ohio, where is it in the Bible that it's okay to be cremated? 1 Samuel chapter 31, verse 12, we have Saul, the first man king of Israel, and two or three of his sons were cremated. In Ecclesiastes 12, 6 and 7, we learn that when we die, when the silver cord parts, which is a figure of speech, meaning when we die, the flesh returns to the earth and the spirit returns to our Heavenly Father. How the flesh returns to the earth makes absolutely no difference. Excuse me, when you're done with these flesh bodies, you're done. Won't ever need it again. And thank God, who would want to go through the eternity in a flesh body that gets old and gets sick? Martha in Washington, I heard you talk about don't teach my children to fly. Where is this in the Bible? Ezekiel chapter 13, verse 18, and the following verses. Stutz in Oregon, and thank you for your comments. Please tell me if our loved ones that have passed on can contact us to try to make us feel better in times of need. No, I don't believe God allows that. Special situations, he might allow one contact, continual contact. They're in a different dimension. No. I'm out of time. I love you all a great deal because you enjoy studying our Father's Word in depth. And you know what? It makes his day when he looks down and he sees you with the letter that he wrote to you, his word, seeking knowledge of him. Blessings will follow. We are brought to you by your tithes and offerings. If we've helped you, help us keep coming to you. Won't you do that and reach out to others who are lost in this world of darkness? One thing that's most important, beloved, and it's this, you stay in his word every day. Every day in your Father's Word is a good day, even with trouble. Do you know why? It's because Jesus is the living Word.
1: 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Once again, that's Shepherd's Chapel, Post Office Box 416, Gravette, Arkansas, 72736. 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Thank you for watching today's program, and God bless you.

Genesis 1:46, the first six chapters in God's Word. The world that was. Did you realize there was a world age before this one? Same old world, different age. The creation itself. When were the races created? You see, all the races were created separately, and you'll find that documented in these particular CDs. How and what was the sin in the garden? It will be discussed in this series also. This is a must for the serious Bible scholar, for if you do not understand how it was in the beginning, you certainly will never understand the end. I think you will find this series very rewarding and certainly will answer questions that no doubt you have always wondered about. Genesis 1:46. Hey, I know you're going to enjoy this series.

Trust. I want to talk about trust today. We've got a group of words in the Greek that are basically the same. That's faith, trust, and to believe. These all three come from the same word grouping, and it's something that's very, very, very important, especially in these end times. Open your Bibles, if you would, to 2 Timothy chapter 3. 2 Timothy chapter 3. And 2 Timothy chapter 3 reads as follows. This know also, that in the last days perilous times shall come. And so it is. And people get real surprised when things kind of cloud up and get a little rainy. He told you. Our Father warned us how it would be in the end times. What this has reference to basically is the same as you read in 2 Thessalonians chapter 2 concerning the fact, don't let anyone deceive you. Christ is not returning until after the falling away. That's to say the great apostasy, meaning they're going to worship the false Messiah, those that are ignorant of God's word, claiming in a very religious sense. So there will be perilous times, and you're just getting started. So you never want to let them see you sweat on your first cruise, okay? Because we've got a ways to go. And you know something? Father's still on the throne. You got nothing to worry about. Verse 2, for men shall be lovers of their own selves, covetous, boasters, proud, blasphemers, disobedient to parents, unthankful, and unholy. That is to say, unholy as far as Christ is concerned. They're very religious, claim to be. And they build religions out of this, and they build religions out of something else. But when it comes to teaching God's word and allowing God to do the talking chapter by chapter and verse by verse, the letter he sent us, it's hard to come by. You don't have that many people that truly like to dig into what our Father has to say. Because I'm going to tell you something. As it is written and as he has said, that's exactly how it's going down. You can count, always has, always will. Verse 3, without natural affection, they get all their affections all crossed up for this, that, and the other. Truce breakers, false accusers, that's gossipers of accusations. Incontinent, that means absolutely no self-control whatsoever. Okay. Furious, they're wicked, okay. Despisers of those that are good, that is to say, they hate those that are good, that is to say, that stay in the Word of God, that try to follow God's Word. A person is not going to have all that much to say about you because why? They have their own religion. If you're not in their religion, guess what you are? Okay, you're basically an infidel. And in their eyes, which we know in God's eyes, you're one of his elect, and that's what's important. Okay, but these are the end times. This is what you got. But that's fine. That's fine. Father's on our side, and we have the victory. Okay. Traitors, heady, high-minded, they're all puffed up. I mean, they know everything. You couldn't tell them anything concerning God's word. They'd say, I've already read that. They didn't read it with understanding, or they would never turn on the word of God. Lovers of pleasures more than lovers of God. They leave God out of the equation of their life and seem to be quite content with it. Having a form of godliness, they got a form of church and of worship and their religion, but denying the power thereof, from such turn away. You stay away from them. God's ministry, God's word has power. And that power comes by prayer and by loving him and believing upon him. That way he fortifies you. He blesses you. And your life is just a lot better off. Okay. But you will have that lot that will take advantage of you, will talk against you. Hey, big deal. So what? It's written. Okay.
For of this sort are they which creep into houses and lead captive silly women laden with sins, led away with divers lusts. This in the Greek means they whisper in the ear private messages of, it's okay, this is religion. This is the way it should be. And boy, do people like to hear it, you know. Listen to God's word, not some man, not some would-be teacher or prophet in the world at this time. God sent you this letter. He stands behind it. He's good for it. And if you expect his blessings, you're going to believe, you're going to trust. There's an awful big word. You have to trust him and love him and have faith in him. You'll never be led away astray that way. But a lot of people, and this leads up to the great apostasy, the falling away. That is to say, those that are going to follow the false Messiah. They're going to do it and they're going to think that they're 100% heaven bound and that you're a flake. Okay. So you might as well get set for it. But again, God is on your side. You have the eternity. And don't worry, we're blessed. God blesses those that love him, that have time for him. Verse 7, you know what they do? Ever learning and never able to come to the knowledge of the truth. It's just in religion day and night. But never being able to come to the truth, why? Because they never get into the word of God. They already know everything. They're truce breakers. God made a truce with us, a covenant. That covenant is binding. And when you go down your merry trail away from that covenant, you're a truce breaker. Father's not exactly happy about that. Well, I wonder why he doesn't bless me. You just answered yourself. You have to stay in the word and trust and love and obey him. That's one grouping of words. It all comes from the Greek pistos. Okay. Based on that, knowledge from our heavenly Father is so precious. Verse 8, now as Jannes and Jambres withstood Moses, so do these also resist the truth. Men of corrupt minds, reprobate concerning the faith. Do you remember what happened there? Do you understand what God is telling you? Just as Moses went up with his staff in the other hand, my staff is the Bible and it's in the right hand, but he threw that staff down, it became a snake. And Pharaoh, that's no big deal. I've got religionists here and they all threw their staffs down and they turned into snakes. Okay, it's so religious, you know. Mimicking God did the same thing as... But then Moses' snake turns around and swallows all theirs. They're gone. Okay. In other words, God was with Moses. He was not with the enemies. They play religion. And that's what God wants you to know. When it's time to step in, God will see that the enemy is swallowed up. There's no doubt, no problem. We have the victory. And just as God stood with Moses, so he stands with his elect in these end times, okay? That's the example, the analogy. It is written, it is so. But they shall proceed no further. God will stop them, okay? For their folly shall be manifest unto all men as theirs also was. In other words, as it was with them, so it will be in this generation. You got to get set for it. Many people are going to go astray. Don't sweat it. We've got the millennium where we can take names and kick dragon big time. Okay. We're still doing it here now. But don't give up on your kinfolk just because they don't believe exactly as you do. You've got the millennium yet to boot. Okay. But thou hast fully known my doctrine, manner of life, purpose, faith. There's that one word again, this... Same as trust, okay. Long suffering, that means lots of patience. Charity, that's love and patience. And so people have that. Why? Because he's with you. He blesses you. Well, I don't know about that. Then you don't know, do you? You're not a believer, are you?
Do you know what the penalty is for not believing? You go to hell. You got to believe. You got to trust. No ifs, no, well, I believe a little bit. No, you don't. You either believe or you don't. You're playing games. God doesn't like to play games with his word, with his truth. You're in or you're out or somewhere in between. But to be one of God's elect, you've got to trust, love, and obey. Verse 11, Paul's saying, persecutions, afflictions, which come unto me at Antioch, at Iconium, at Lystra, what persecutions I endured, but out of them all the Lord delivered me. Did it say the church next door delivered me? Did it say the boys downtown delivered me? No, it said the Lord delivered me. That's why there's power in faith. There's power in trust. Because the Lord will always deliver you. Well, some might say, well, can I believe it? Look back at the times you were in such deep trouble. You didn't know which way to turn and what happened. God delivered you. Count it. Okay. Be a realist. Christianity is not a religion. It's a reality. A little persecution improves your saltiness, okay? Means your worth, okay? You cut your own swath. You cut your own wake. And why? Because you're following him. And so it is. If Paul was persecuted, do you think you're better than Paul? No, you're going to be persecuted too. You might as well get set for it. Big deal, okay? Who are you persecuted by? A bunch of know-nothings, worthless wimps, truce breakers. No big deal. You're a child of God. Act like it. Verse 12, yea, and all that will live godly in Christ Jesus shall suffer persecution. You're going to get some of it. But evil men and seducers shall wax worse and worse, deceiving and being deceived. But you're not going to be deceived. Deceived in what way? Claiming who Christ is. That's why he's called instead of Jesus. Because he's going to deceive a bunch of them. And you know something? Those that are ignorant in God's word are going to believe he is Christ. Because he has power. He's supernatural. And it is a time to know how to handle that is evil. That's what this chapter is about. But continue thou in the things which thou hast learned and hast been assured of, knowing of whom thou hast learned them. This word assured is the same as the word trust, pisthosis, okay, from the same word group. You've been guaranteed, that's what it means. There may be a little bit of hardship come along, but you've been guaranteed that Father is with us, that you have nothing to worry about. Just hold the line, okay? We don't give ground. We take it. We take it for the Lord Jesus Christ. We take it for our Heavenly Father, and we hold it. We're not going to have to take it again. We're marching across in a straight line, and nothing will deter us. The Holy Spirit, of course, enlightens us. That's who we learn from, which is to say God's Spirit and the Spirit of the Son. 15, and that from a child thou hast known the Holy Scriptures, which are able to make thee wise unto salvation through faith which is in Christ Jesus. Where is it that wisdom comes from? Tell me again, where was that scripture, that wisdom comes from? I answered it myself. The Scripture. The Scripture, of course, chapter by chapter, verse by verse. Let God do the teaching. Let God do the assuring. Let God instill the power. For he is in control. And our Heavenly Father does not forget his little ones. He knows where you are. And you know, this is a true saying. Many of you have heard me say this over and over. You've known since you were a child there's more to God's word than you'd been taught. You knew it. It'll be okay.
And so that's the way it goes. We know that our Father's in charge, your Father's in control, and we let him lead and teach us from what, again, it was very clear. It didn't say from the little church on the corner. It said from the scripture. Now, if the scripture's being taught in the little church on the corner, all the way better, okay, that's fine. But the truth comes from the scripture. I just wish God would talk to me through the scripture. He does in many other ways, but you have that every day to meditate on it, to strengthen you. Verse 16, all scripture, how much of it? All scripture is given by inspiration of God and is profitable for doctrine, for reproof, for correction, for instruction in righteousness. That is to say, in doing what is right, not what's wrong, not playing religion, but doing what is right, and therein bringing forth the blessings of Almighty God. Within that comes happiness, faith, belief, and trust. That the man of God may be perfect, that's mature, okay, thoroughly furnished unto all good works. Let's just go a verse or two in the next chapter before I change. I charge thee therefore before God and the Lord Jesus Christ, who shall judge the quick, that's to say the living and the dead, at his appearing and his kingdom. When he returns, he's going to judge. Those that have worshipped the Antichrist are in sad trouble, okay? Because he intends to come back and marry a virgin. If you've been in the sack with the Antichrist, forget it. You don't fit, okay? You cannot afford to be deceived. That's why he says in the last days, these things are coming. You better get set for it. Preach the word, be instant in season, out of season, reprove, rebuke, exhort with long-suffering and doctrine, for the time will come when they will not endure sound doctrine, but after their own lust shall they heap to themselves teachers having itching ears. In other words, religion with no backing, no scripture. I want to go to Mark chapter 9 here for a moment. I want to show a little case of unbelief. You have to be able to take charge. You have to know how to handle a truce breaker, especially in your own home. You have to know how to cleanse your home. You have to know how to certainly keep that is evil out of your home and have that is good. Okay. Verse 17 of chapter 9, the great gospel of Mark, and it reads, and one of the multitude answering and said, Master, I brought unto thee my son, which hath a dumb spirit. He's got an evil spirit. 18, and wheresoever he taketh him, he teareth him, he foameth and gnasheth with his teeth and pineth away. And I spake to thy disciples that they should cast him out, and they could not. This was the 12. They couldn't. Now we know from another scripture that this person was a lunatic. Lunar meaning of the night, okay? Satan, in other words. It was Satan's own spirit that was in this one. Verse 19, he answered him and said, O faithless generation, how long shall I be with you? How long shall I suffer you? Bring him unto me. Faithless is the negative part of the word faith. Okay. It means you're running on empty. Why haven't you studied the scripture? Why haven't you learned from the scripture? Why can't you take the power to handle things? Okay. That's what he's saying here. Okay. Verse 20, and they brought him unto him, and when he saw him, straightway the spirit tear him, and he fell on the ground and wallowed in foaming. In other words, the spirit knew who he was in front of. An evil spirit knows the person of God when they even come close.
especially if you pull oil from your pocket. They're panic. Okay. I hope none of you ever have to experience this, okay? As a pastor, I've experienced it many, many times. But there's not one behind every bush, but they are real. And he asked his father, how long, Jesus speaking, how long is it ago since this came upon him? And he said, of a child. He's always had it. Okay. And that is pitiful. This child suffered all through his life. And nobody could do anything until Christ came along. It's a good thing for you to make note of. It's real good to have Christ on your side. 22. And oft times it hath cast him into the fire, the father keeps speaking here, and into the waters to destroy him. But if, there's that great big word, you want to underline that in your mind. But if thou canst do anything, have compassion on us and help us. You know, if you can. Do you see the doubt in that? When you ask Christ something, don't say, if you can. Because he can. The way you ask him, if it's your will, would you do this? But don't ever, ever in prayer ask him if he can. Because he can do what, all things are possible with him. That's a bad way to ask for something good to happen to you, is to say to Jesus, if you can. Okay. Now, if you're a professional in your business and you're good at it, and somebody comes up and says, if you can, would you do fix this for me? It would kind of insult you, wouldn't it? Well, it does Christ too. Because he is that. Christ meaning what? Messiah. The anointed one. He can cut it. He can get it done. And here this poor person who's put up with this foaming and slobbering and this poor kid falling in the fire. He's put up with that all of his life. And he could have done something about it. And now he comes to the one that can. But unfortunately, he asks, if. How did Jesus handle this? Naturally, he's going to do it in a teaching way. Don't miss it. Jesus said unto him, if. Got it? Don't overlook that. If thou canst believe. All things are possible to him that believeth. This word believe is part of that word grouping, pistos, trust, faith, belief. Do you believe Christ can do it or do you not? Okay. If you believe he can do it, it's not you cleansing it, it's him. It's the Lord Jesus Christ. I guarantee you, he can. He can handle Satan. Because he was 40 days and 40 nights in the wilderness with Satan nipping at him. And he handled it. Prayer and fasting handles lunatic every time. Okay. Verse 24, and straightway the father of the child cried out and said with tears, Lord, I believe, not if, I believe. Help thine mind unbelief. In other words, strengthen me in it. That's okay. When you need help, ask for it. That's fine. But don't ever challenge God with if you can. Okay. That will not cut it. In other words, within that statement, you see trust and you see belief. 25, when Jesus saw that the people came running together, he rebuked the foul spirit, saying unto him, thou dumb and deaf spirit, I charge thee, come out of him and enter no more into him. He gave that order, and guess what? It happened. Okay, pronto. That means right away. And the spirit cried and rent him sore and came out of him, and he was as one dead, insomuch that many said, he is dead. In other words, he is wore out from the metabolism and the presence of that thing had simply drained him.
27, but Jesus took him by the hand and lifted him up, and he arose. And so it was. What will unbelief get you? It will get you in a heap of trouble, especially with that one coming in person, okay, as false Messiah. You got to know how to keep the truth. You got to know how to protect your family. You want to be able to protect of all your little children. And you do it in his name. You keep that is wicked away from yourself, away from your family. Why? By asking Christ to do it. Bang, it is done. If you believe, if you trust, if you obey, he has given you that assurance, same word, guarantee. And you can steep in that. That's a pleasure. That is good. I want to take you now to, again, I want to caution you. Remember when Jesus was in the wilderness 40 days and 40 nights in Matthew 4, praying and fasting to be tempted to show us how to cut it. Satan came and tempted him in many ways. Let's go to Psalms 91 in the Old Testament. Your Father never leaves you without answers. Okay. When you do align with him and when you stick with him, what does it guarantee you? Psalms 91. This psalm may be in the Old Testament, but it's very modern right to this day. You need it. You need to understand it. It is God's scripture. Chapter 91, the 91st psalm. He that dwelleth in the secret place of the Most High shall abide under the shadow of the Almighty. That is, you and the Father in you. Called the Holy Spirit, the connection. You want to feel secure? You want to be safe? Then abide in him. I will say of the Lord, he is my refuge and my fortress, my God. In him will I trust. There is that word in the Hebrew. Trust, faith, and belief. Not in somebody else. I'm going to trust him. And him only. Surely he shall deliver thee from the snare of the fowler and from the noisome pestilence. This is to say the seen, in the Hebrew, the seen and the unseen. He's going to protect you from them. Those that have eyes to see, we can kind of see through some things. But even otherwise, those that believe, he protects you from the seen and the unseen. Satan works in many ways that man doesn't necessarily have vision for, but our Father does. He sees, he understands. And whatever trap Satan sets for you, that's what a fowler is a trap, a snare, okay? You don't have to worry about it. Verse 4, he shall cover thee with his feathers, and under his wings shalt thou trust. There's that word again, trust. His truth shall be thy shield and buckler. His truth, the scripture, protects you. Boy, you don't need a shield de facto because that shield protects you from both the seen and the unseen. His truth, which is the scripture, his word, his leading, his guiding, protects you. Thou shalt not be afraid for the terror by night, nor for the arrow that flieth by day, 24 hours a day, 7 days a week. Okay, Father watches over you when you're in him, when you believe. I mean, you know, Father doesn't have all that many elect, people that truly 100% trust him. So naturally, he's got time for you. He will look out for you. Verse 6, you don't have to be afraid of what? Verse 6 reads, nor for the pestilence that walketh in darkness, nor for the destruction that wasteth at noonday. The deception that Satan brings upon this earth, you don't have to sweat it. I want you to get that into your system, and I want you to meditate on it, and I want you to believe it. He will lead you through.
We're going through a valley of trouble, Achor. That's what Achor means in the Hebrew tongue. But we're going all the way through. We've got it made. 1,000 shall fall at thy side and 10,000 at thy right hand, but it shall not come nigh thee, the deception. Why? Because your mind is sealed by God's word, his truth, as it's written in Revelation chapter 7. Stop the end until God's elect are sealed in their mind. Okay? That sealing is taken. Well, how is it sealed? With the scripture, with the truth, with God's word. This should remind you also of the great song of Moses. That song of Moses in Deuteronomy 32 that those that have power over the Antichrist sing. Okay. Verse 8, only with thine eyes shalt thou behold and see the reward of the wicked. Eyes to see, you got them. Ears to hear, you got them. Because thou hast made the Lord, which is my refuge, even the Most High, thy habitation. Because you've chosen him. You're living in him, and he's living in you through the Holy Spirit. You got nothing to sweat. Well, I just get a little uptight sometimes. Well, then ease your pack down. Take 5, friend. Relax just a moment and love the Lord. Okay. He'll look out for you. But you know what? You should ask him. When you're anxious, don't be afraid to say, Father, I need a little bit of boost here. I need a little information. I need you to touch me. He'll do it, okay? But you got to ask, okay? That's called communicate. That's prayer and meditation. There shall, verse 10, there shall no evil befall thee, neither shall any plague come nigh thy dwelling. A lot of plagues, 7 of them going to be turned loose, friend, in the great book of Revelation. That's what we're talking about here. They won't come near your door. For he shall give his angels charge over thee, to keep thee in all thy ways. Does that sound familiar to you? It should. Those were Satan's words in Matthew chapter 4. He said to Jesus, go ahead and jump. Jump off of there. Jump off that high tower. Because God has promised he would keep your feet, the angels, in charge of you at any time. So he lied. Didn't say at any time. Said in your way. Okay. You don't tempt God. But Satan has a little way of twisting scripture. But that's what Satan will do to you. And that's why we came here. Is after Christ was in the wilderness 40 days and 40 nights. He could handle this person. This Satan. Because why? God's angels have the charge. God's Holy Spirit has the charge, and he watches over you, over your family, when you use common sense. You know, you got a beautiful thing right up here inside. It may not be so pretty outside, but inside it's beautiful. It's your brain. Boy, it's better than any computer that was ever made because God created it. And don't watch that garbage in, garbage out. Make sure where it goes, okay? But stock it with the word of God and the power and the belief and the knowledge and the scripture. And now you know, I don't want someone to take this and just get to be a holy Joe. Okay. You know, you've got that type. They hear a little truth and they get holy. You know, they get so holy they couldn't help anybody. Okay. They'd be afraid to touch anybody because they're holy. Now, God sent you to do a work here. You protect your credibility. And many of these things, there are people that have ears that can't hear this. But you can. And you need to wear that with dignity. And know that he respects you for that. That God himself, when you trust, and when you believe, and when you obey, he assures you, same word, he assures you, guarantees, that he'll watch over you. Well, I get roughed up sometimes. Boy, then he loves you. He knows you can cut it, okay? He knows you know how to handle, know how to take care of business, take names, kick dragon, okay?
Because Satan was going after God's elect, okay? Every way he can. That's why you never, ever want to let your guard down, okay? Well, what is my guard? Well, we just read it. God's truth is your shield and your buckler, okay? With it, you're smart enough that no one can deceive you or outwit you. Put this in gear, okay? And before you open this, and Father will always be with you, okay? But that's why we came here. This is God's own word, okay? And the words of when Christ defeated Satan in that wilderness, showing you how to cut it by the power of the Father himself. And we continue then with verse 12. They shall bear thee up in their hands, lest thou dash thy foot against a stone. They're going to do it. They're going to watch over you. They'll take care of that you can't. But you have to take care of what you can, okay? Thou shalt tread. This is why Satan wanted this done, okay? Thou shalt tread upon the lion and adder. That means a snake, and Satan's a snake, okay? The young lion and the dragon. The

0: That's one of Satan's names in the end times, okay? And we're going to, they will be put under Christ's feet. Now, here, God himself begins to speak, so listen. I'll say it again. In this verse 14, God himself begins to speak. Listen to it. Because he hath set his love upon me, therefore will I deliver him. I will set him on high, because he hath known my name. That goes for you too. And that's God's promise. That's God himself speaking. When he set God, Christ on high, he honored him. He set him at his right hand. Why, Emmanuel, God with us, the one and the same. Okay. Verse 15, he shall call upon me, and I will answer him. I will be with him in trouble. That's God speaking. You get in trouble, you call him, God's with you. I will deliver him and honor him. Verse 16, with long life will I satisfy him and show him my salvation. And of course, naturally, our Father's salvation was the Savior himself. That's what Yeshua, that's what Jesus means, is Yahweh's Savior. It's yours for the taking. It's the Scripture. It's God's Word. And that Word is so powerful. His promises are so sure. It is so easy to trust and to believe them. You know, someone that gets a little rattled just because a little rough times come along, you know, and a lot of times, like right now, people will say, it is so bad. It is. Who told you that? Well, there's unemployment. 6%? 10 years ago, it was 20. 10 to 20. That's not that bad. You want to be careful who you listen to. Satan likes to whisper in ears and take silly people off in the corner. So you've got to learn to think for yourself and think through God's Word to know and to trust, to honor and obey. Most of all, to know this, regardless of what happens to the world, as long as you are in him, he's going to look out for you. Doesn't matter. You're going to plan ahead. You got it made. Why? Because he is your habitation. You're in him, and he is in you. That's a precious way to be. That's a good way to have it. Heavenly Father, thank you, Father, again, for the privilege of being allowed, Father, to serve you. Father, each and every one of us, just thank you for those blessings. We thank you for showing us how to handle the lunatic, Father, the evilest of evil spirits. Thank you for that knowledge, for that information. In Yeshua, Jesus' precious name, amen.
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0: God surely has blessed you with an ability to convey his word, and you would be doing such a great service to those looking for the truth. Bill, who knows? We may get around to that. So far, teaching ministry in this way, utilizing the modern technologies that we have, works out real well, but hey, who knows? John from Indiana, my question is it wrong that I love God more than myself? No, that's a good sign. You should love God more than yourself. I mean, after all, he died for you, okay? Is it wrong that I should believe in God without going to church? Don't give me don't get me wrong,

0: like to read the Bible and watch your program. Well, you know, you have to do what God leads you. I really truly believe that Christians are led by God. And they, if there is not a Bible teaching church near you, you're in church when you're studying with us. We are a church. And this is an extension of our church, and it is a church by air. So you're in church. Don't think you're not. Where God's word is taught, that's what a church is. A building that maybe only covers one verse and then just talks hot air for an hour, that's not a church. Okay. That's not a Bible teaching church. You need to go where God's word is taught chapter by chapter and verse by verse, whereby you gain wisdom and knowledge from Almighty God. And that's, so your church, no problem. Mike from Colorado. My cousin recently moved back to Colorado from California after being gone for about 30 years and belongs to another faith. For 9 years, I have not had the opportunity to discuss our Father's wonderful word with anyone without being laughed at or scorned. When we opened the Bible and started reading about the three earth ages and Satan being the father of Cain, her mind opened a little, but she refuses to accept that Christ is God. Please help me with scripture for witness. Well, what he was named, Emmanuel, God with us. And St. John chapter 14, Jesus would say, if you've seen me, you've seen the Father. Why? Because he was made in the image of Almighty God, looking just like him. And that's why God said, call him Emmanuel, God with us, because he was. There are dimensions, and perhaps you could break into that just a little bit. Our Father is in another dimension. So the Word had to become flesh, as it's written in the first chapter of John, and walked with us. He is that Word. Read the first verse of the Saint John. In the beginning was the Word. The Word was with God. The Word was God. Larry from Texas, where in the Bible does it say we will know our loved ones in heaven? Most asked question, Ezekiel chapter 44 has to do with the millennium. In other words, the millennium begins in chapter 40. In chapter 44, it stipulates that God's elect, the Zadok, can go to a loved one and names off close family relations. Naturally, you would have to recognize them and know them, or you could not help them. So naturally, we will know them. And this is really quite simple, because we are made in the image we were. We're in that image now, and we will be again. There's no such thing as age, and you have to take that into consideration. James from Texas. How will the sellers know not to sell to the people who don't have the mark of the beast? Well, there's only one way that you can get there will be a change of money. And it will be a one world money. And the only way you could acquire that money would be to worship him. We're not going to. We can't. So therefore, they won't have to worry about selling to us. This is why it's important to be wiser than the serpent and learn how to barter a little bit. That means trade with what you got for something somebody would like to have. Okay, and then you don't have to go there to buy or sell. You can barter with neighbors, friends that don't know any better. Barbie from Colorado. Do we have the same families in the first earth age as we do now? Well, nobody could answer that for sure, but it's very likely that we could just simply say God stated to the elect, I chose you before the foundations of this earth. So certainly they worked together, and so it doesn't mean necessarily they were of the same family, but they knew each other. Teresa from Mississippi, how do you feel about women wearing pants in church? Well, it's perfectly all right if it's a woman's apparel. In Deuteronomy chapter 22, verse 5, most people are ignorant concerning God's word, and this is why they say a woman must not wear the clothing of man. And that's That's not what the scripture means. It means that a woman shall not take the part of a man in a sexual act, nor will a man take the part of a woman in a sexual act. Okay? That's all it means. Quite frankly, when Deuteronomy chapter 22 verse 5 was written, men wore skirts. Okay? So what are they going to say about that? Because that would mean women couldn't wear skirts. But see, that's not the true meaning of the scripture at all. And so it is. Romans chapter 1 backs that up, okay, documents it. So, you know, a woman's pantsuit is not men's clothing. I'd like to see one of these pastors, if they think that a woman's got on man's clothing, it's a woman's pantsuit, I'd like to see him in it, okay? That'd be a sight to behold. You know, they just don't know what they're talking about, unfortunately. And anything that is decent, moderate, and that's good. Michelle from Oklahoma, does it talk about the rapture in the Bible so Christians won't have to go through the tribulation? The word rapture is not in the Bible. As a matter of fact, God states in Ezekiel chapter 13, verses 20 through 25, that he's against people teaching his children to fly to save their souls. He doesn't like that. He wants you to put the gospel armor on and in place and stand against the fiery darts of Satan. Don't wilt before your enemy. What is the tribulation? The three Hebrew children, Shadrach, Meshach, and Abednego, they went into the fiery furnace. Christ walked with them. They weren't even singed, nor was their clothing singed. That's what we are in the tribulation. It will not harm us. And as far as Satan's tribulation, which is what you want to worry about, that's when we're delivered up and the Holy Spirit speaks through us. That's the purpose and destiny of Christians. Instead of dreaming about flying away like a big bird, you put on the gospel armor, there is not one word in it about a jet pack or wings, okay? We stand and we fight. We fight Satan and those that come with him when he's cast out of heaven to this earth. And we do just exactly as Matthew 24 and Mark 13 and Luke 21 instruct. Chapter by chapter, verse by verse. Marvin from Ohio, what is the best material for a beginner to start with? Well, we have a tape that we offer for free, a Mark of the Beast tape, to give an overall working knowledge of God's plan. And I'd like for you to have that. And then after that, pick whatever your fancy is after having listened to that Mark of the Beast tape. Usually the chapter I just mentioned, the book of Mark or the book of Revelation, something that has to do with this generation. Because everybody wants to know, what's in this for me? Where am I? What time are we at? It'll tell you. Jesse from South Carolina. If the pastor doesn't believe in the rapture, I would like to know why and what scripture do you base that on? Well, if the word rapture is not in the Bible, why would you want to teach it? I'm not going to teach something that's not written in God's word. Most people teach the rapture, I will answer in this way, from 1 Thessalonians chapter 4, verse 16 and 17, but they overlook verse 13 where Paul says, I don't want you to be ignorant like the heathen about our gathering back to Christ, that if you believe Christ rose from the dead, and you better, or you're not a Christian, then you better believe all that have died or asleep, they're with him. They have already resurrected. They're with him in paradise. And at the last trump, then Christ returns and we're all changed into a spiritual body here on earth. We have work to do here. And that's where he says it's going to be, okay? Don and Christy from Ohio. We've been with you since December of 96 and wanted to tell you that we love you and God bless you. And we pray for Pastor Murray's good health and the boys and their families for many, many years to come. Well, God bless you. Appreciate that. We're going to stick around and fight the good fight as long as it's possible. Joanne from California. In Revelation, what are the beasts coming up out of the earth to kill a third of mankind? I think you're thinking about Revelation chapter 13, verse 11, where the beast comes up out of the earth, but he's, what does he look like? It's important that you catch that. He looks like the lamb slain, got two horns like the lamb. He looks like Jesus Christ, in other words. But he has the voice of the dragon, meaning it's the Antichrist, it's the devil. And he's going to deceive by deception. A lot of people are going to, that have not been taught, that because Satan's message is, I'm going to rapture you out of here. We're leaving. Only gather your kin folks that don't believe in me and let's convert them so we can take them with you. And they will. They will turn you in. Your own mother would turn you in if she was a non-believer. That's scripture, Mark chapter 13. Mother would turn on daughter and father the son and vice versa. Zach from New Mexico, 7 years old. What will father do to destroy Satan? I love you, Pastor Murray. You're the coolest guy. Well, thank you, Zach. Father, it is written in Ezekiel chapter 28, verses 18 and 19, how God's going to destroy Satan. He's the king of Tyre. That's a fake rock. That's what Tyrus means in the Hebrew tongue. But you can read what happens to him in Revelation chapter 20 in the last three verses. And you will note that he goes into the lake of fire. That's what happens to him. God does a good job of it. Brenda from Kentucky. From the beginning of Gentiles, why couldn't they receive salvation and after that did receive salvation? How does that affect the Gentiles today? Just as it would anyone else. Christ went back while he was yet in the tomb, all the way to the people back to the time of Noah, and gave them the opportunity to receive salvation, to receive and accept him. And so the fact that Israel was chosen was why? It's a key to David. It's through that genealogy that Christ himself would come. And without him, there would be no salvation, basically. So the whole thing led up to that, and he had to pay that price on the cross before that type of salvation was available for Gentiles or anyone. And then that opened up salvation because he died for all of us, that if whomsoever would believe should not perish, but would have eternal life. Alfred from Mississippi, I wanted to ask about joining your church and tithing. I've come into some money recently, and I don't know what to do about my tithes. Well, you have to talk to the Lord Jesus Christ to join this church, okay? And I'll tell you what, if he approves you, you're in, okay? But he's the head of this church, the Lord Jesus Christ is, and whatever he says to you, if he accepts you, you're a member. You always pay your tithes where you're taught. And if your local church teaches you better than we teach you, you should tithe there, okay? If we teach you better than the local church, then you should tithe accordingly. That's up to you. You have to use your own judgment. David from Georgia, please explain James chapter 1, verse 5. What does upbraided mean? It means to defame, to rile, to chide, or to taunt. You don't do that to people. Okay? You don't want to chide people. A Christian mouth should be a mouth of encouragement, not chiding. Okay, Nisi from Mississippi. I lost my son, and he was my best friend, and I need to know how to exist and go on in this world without him. Well, you're going to be back together with him. It may not be all that long, okay? But 1 Corinthians chapter 10, verse 13 is always a good scripture. But I would like for you to order from us where are the dead and know just exactly where your son is. And that'll help you a bunch. He's with the Father and doing real good, okay? So be it. Now, listen to me. We're out of time again. I love you all because you enjoy studying God's word. Most of all, God loves you for it. You make God's day, he's going to make yours. We are brought to you by your tithes and offerings. If we've helped you, you help us keep coming to you. I want you to do that. Most of all, though, when you bless God, he blesses you. But this is what's most important indeed, that you stay in his word every day in his word according to your appetite. It's a good day even with trouble. You know why? Because Jesus, Yeshua, he is the living word.
1: 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Thank you for watching today's program, and God bless you.

This has been a long time I've been promising a children's book. This is a book that will help a parent teach their child exactly what God's Word states. Now, this was done by a very good friend and student of this chapel. We have given it, if you would, a binder whereby if there is a page that you feel is too far advanced for your children, then by all means you should remove that particular page. It is done in a material that is even washable, and it takes you step by step into instructing a child, what does God's Word say? And I think you will find it extremely helpful. It is item number 4414.

0: Welcome to the Shepherd's Chapel Network Family Bible Study Hour with Pastor Dennis Murray. Wisdom is understanding God's Word. Pastor Murray's unique teaching approach brings God's Word alive with meaning as he takes you on a chapter-by-chapter, verse-by-verse study of God's letter to you, the Bible. And now, here is Pastor Dennis Murray.
1: Good day to you. God bless you. Welcome to Shepherd's Chapel. Welcome to this family Bible study hour. Ready to get back into our Father's Word here at the chapel? We invite you to get your Bible and join us if you care to. We're going to pick it up today, 2 Samuel chapter 13, verse 21. And we're a little over halfway through David's 40-year reign. David's getting on up in years. He has children who are sexually active, which we witnessed in our last lesson, in that his oldest son, Amnon, raped his daughter, Amnon's half-sister, Tamar. Maacah was the mother of Tamar and Absalom. Amnon was not Maacah's son, but was David's son. So, and of course, there's two things wrong with what Amnon did. One, he raped a woman. Second, it was an incestuous affair, his sister. So both of those are worthy of death. And we're going to see Absalom, and you may recall in our last lesson, Absalom told Tamar, put it out of your head. I don't want you thinking about taking revenge against Amnon. I will take care of it. And that's what we're going to see in our lesson today. Absalom bringing justice, if you will. David's not going to look at it as justice. David is going to look at it as murder, which he's looking at it wrong. And he'll learn in chapter 14 that he is looking at it wrong. So let's ask that word of wisdom in Yeshua's precious name. Father, we ask you to open eyes, open ears this day. 2 Samuel chapter 13, verse 21, and it reads, But when King David heard of all these things, he was very wroth. What David heard was that Amnon had raped Tamar, his daughter, and he got angry, but that's all he did. David, being the king, is also the judge of Israel. He's responsible for making sure that justice is done in the land of Israel. Getting angry over someone raping their sister is not making sure that justice is being done. This is just another example of what the prophet Nathan told David in chapter 12, after he had Uriah the Hittite killed basically by the Ammonites. God looked at that as though David had killed Uriah the Hittite, and he said, the sword will never pass from your house, your immediate family, and violence becoming more the norm in David's house than the exception. David wasn't able to discipline himself. He wasn't able to discipline his children either. Verse 22, And Absalom spake unto his brother Amnon, neither good nor bad. I mean, not a word, not so much as a peep. For Absalom hated Amnon because he had forced his sister Tamar. He raped her and then threw her out. And you may recall in our last lesson, Tamar looked on the latter, the fact that he threw her out after he forced her is worse than him forcing her, than raping her. Throwing her out was worse situation for Tamar. It was like he was divorcing her. And then that's putting the shame back on Tamar. That had everyone talking, well, what did Tamar do to Amnon that he threw her out? Putting the suspicion back on Tamar, the shame on Tamar rather than where it belonged, which was on Amnon. 23. And it came to pass after two full years. I'll tell you one thing, Absalom is patient if he is nothing else. that Absalom had sheep shears in Baal Hazor, which is beside Ephraim, and Absalom invited all the king's sons, including Amnon. Now, the sheep shearing time, for those of you who are not familiar with ancient biblical times in the Old Testament, was party time. I mean, they broke out the wine flasks. It was a feast. They had plenty to eat. It was like a festival atmosphere at sheep shearing time. You might remember one of the 12 patriarchs, Judah. His favorite time of the year was sheep shearing time. And it's ironic that I brought him up because his daughter-in-law, Tamar, by the same name of Absalom's sister, got him drunk and took some of his seed from him. Verse 24. And it's probably a good thing she did. If not, he would have polluted his seed with Gentiles. Verse 24. And Absalom came to the king, to David, and said, "Behold now, thy servant hath sheep shears. Let the king, I beseech thee, and his servants go with thy servant." Come to the party, Dad. We're going to have a good time. The wine's going to be flowing. The food is going to be plenteous. Come and enjoy with us. And the king said to Absalom, "Nay, my son, let us not all now go, lest we be chargeable unto thee." And he pressed him. Absalom pressed David even the more. Howbeit, he would not go, but blessed him. In other words, "No, son, you go ahead and have a good time." What this "not chargeable unto you" means that David's saying, your place is not big enough for all of us. We don't want to be a burden to you because that everyone went, knowing that your place just is not that large. Verse 26. Then said Absalom, "If not," in other words, if you won't go, David, "I pray thee, let my brother Amnon go with us." And the king said unto him, "Why should he go with thee?" I think David, we learned in verse 21, David knew what Amnon had done to Tamar. I think he's becoming a little bit suspicious about Absalom's intentions. Then again, though, he might be saying, "Well, it's been 2 years and nothing has happened, so perhaps everything is well with Absalom." Not everything is well with Absalom, and things are getting ready to get a whole lot worse for Amnon. But Absalom pressed him, David, that he let Amnon and all the king's sons go with him. Verse 28. Now Absalom had commanded his servant, saying, "Mark ye now when Amnon's heart is merry with wine," when he starts giggling and speaking a little bit giddy, "and when I say unto you, smite Amnon, then kill him. Fear not. Have not I commanded you? Be courageous and be valiant." Now, Amnon is the king's son, and he's assuring, though, his servants that he'll take responsibility for the death of Amnon. Do it, and do it right. And you know, Absalom is not out of his rights legally, according to God's word. What Amnon did was worthy of death. And that's what he is making sure happens. It should have happened 2 years earlier when he raped Tamar, his sister. That's two capital offenses, incest and also rape. Amnon's guilty. Absalom is carrying out the sentence according to God's word. Verse 29. And the servants of Absalom did unto Amnon as Absalom had commanded. Then all the king's sons arose, and every man gat him, this in the Hebrew is rode, upon his mule and fled. All the king's sons heard, or maybe even some of them witnessed, Amnon being killed. Many of them probably thought, we better get out of here. Absalom is planning on killing all the king's sons so that he will be the heir to the throne. No brothers, no competition when it's time to fill the role. Verse 30. And it came to pass, while they were in the way, that tidings came to David, saying, Absalom hath slain all the king's sons, and there is not one of them left. Now, this is not true. Absalom only killed or had killed his brother Amnon, and that for a justifiable reason. He raped his sister Tamar. This is a good example, though, was what happens when the old grapevine gets cranked up. And once one person tells of an event, and then another person adds a little bit to it and retells it, and then who they tell it to adds a little bit to it, and before you know it, the event is exaggerated completely out of proportion. That's what happened here. Absalom did not kill all of David's sons, but that's the word that ended up getting to David. Verse 31. Then the king arose and tore his garments. He thinks that all of his sons are dead, and lay on the earth. And all his servants stood by with their clothes rent, mourning what they think is the death of all of the king's sons. Now, this would be very serious. You see, David is the king of the most powerful nation in the world. If all of his sons were dead, that leaves no one to inherit the kingdom of Israel. Verse 32. And Jonadab, the son of Shimei, called Shema in other places, David's brother, answered and said, Let not my lord suppose that they have slain all the young men, the king's sons. For Amnon only is dead. For by the appointment, this is by the mouth in the Hebrew, of Absalom, this hath been determined. From the day he forced his sister Tamar. You know, this is a bit ironic because it was Jonadab's idea to begin with that Amnon pretend that he was sick, so that when David came and witnessed that he was in bed and sick, that he could say, oh, have my sister Tamar come and prepare breakfast for me and have her feed me in bed and I'll be feeling better, which unbeknownst to David set up the possibility or the location where Tamar would be raped by her brother Amnon. So it was Jonadab's idea of how to bring that to pass. You're not going to hear Jonadab telling David that, by the way, that was my idea. Now, Jonadab being the son of David's brother, that makes him a first cousin to Amnon, Absalom, also a nephew to David. Verse 33. Now therefore let not my lord the king take the thing to his heart, to think that all the king's sons are dead, for Amnon only is dead. Jonadab making points with his uncle David. Again, you don't hear him making any claims to the fact that it was he who gave Amnon the idea of how to set the situation up where he could rape Tamar. Verse 34. But Absalom fled, and the young man that kept the watch lifted up his eyes and looked. This is the young man who kept the watch in Jerusalem where David is. And behold, there came much people by the way of the hillside behind him, all the king's sons, minus Amnon and minus Absalom, all returning home with the exception of those two. And Jonadab said unto the king, Behold, the king's sons come. As thy servant said, so it is. It's just as I told you, Uncle David. not all of your sons are dead, just Amnon. And it came to pass, as soon as he had made an end of speaking, that, behold, the king's sons came, and lifted up their voice, and wept. And the king also, and all his servants, wept very sore. A very great weeping is what this is in the Hebrew, what very sore means. And what they're doing is grieving Amnon's death. But again, Absalom had the right to carry out that punishment by God's law. Amnon was worthy of death. David is not looking upon it that way. 37. But Absalom fled and went to Talmai, the son of Ammihud, king of Geshur. And David mourned for his son every day. He mourned for his son Amnon, not for his son Absalom. Now, Talmai, we learned in chapter 3, verse 3 of this same book, is the grandfather of Absalom on his mother's side. In other words, Talmai is Maacah's father. He's running for protection to his grandparents. He knows that David thinks what he did is murder, and he is fearing what the restitution would be from King David for what happened to Amnon. 38. So Absalom fled and went to Geshur, and was there 3 years, afraid to return to Jerusalem for what David might do to him. And the soul of the king David longed to go forth unto Absalom, for he was comforted concerning Amnon, seeing he was dead. Now, this verse is interpreted many different ways by the scholars. Some believe that David, because time passed, that the loss of his son Amnon had grown to where it was not so hurting to David, and therefore he wanted to go forth unto Absalom. This word unto can be translated against, and I lean toward the scholars who believe that David he longed to go forth against Absalom to revenge or avenge the death of Amnon. And that's further supported by what happens in chapter 14. Chapter 14, we see Joab is going to go to great lengths to make up a fictional story made up by with the assistance of an actress to make David realize what Absalom did was justified. And he's going to go to great lengths to do that. As a result, Absalom will return to Jerusalem, but there's a 2-year period after he was gone 3 years to Geshur. David refused to see him for 2 years after he returned to Jerusalem. That's another indication to me that David's did not long to go forth unto Absalom. He wanted to go against Absalom. Chapter 14, verse 1. Now Joab, the son of Zeruiah, perceived that the king's heart was toward Absalom. This word toward, again, can be translated against. It's the Hebrew word al, A-L, transliterated, and it can be translated against. If David had forgiven Absalom, there would be no need for Joab to go to the great lengths that he goes through, making up this hypothetical situation and employing an actress to convince David. David wouldn't have refused to see Absalom for 2 years after his return if his heart was toward Absalom. His heart was against Absalom. Verse 2. And Joab sent to Tekoa, Tekoa being the home of Amos, the minor prophet, just as a side note, and fetch thence a wise woman, and said unto her, I pray thee, feign thyself to be a mourner. I want you to act like you are in mourning, and put on now mourning apparel, and anoint not thyself with oil, but be as a woman that had a long time mourned for the dead. David is not the only one with things to hide. Joab murdered Abner, the general of Saul. He would later murder Amasa as well. Now, I think what Absalom or Joab is trying to do here is he believes that Absalom will one day inherit the throne. And he's thinking that if word gets back to Absalom that I helped change David's mind to where Absalom could return to Jerusalem, that when Absalom becomes the king, the fact that I murdered Abner and Amasa won't be brought up in the future. Good plan, but it doesn't work out. Verse 3. And come to the king, Joab continues with instructions to the woman from Tekoa. And come to the king, to David, and speak on this manner unto him. So Joab put the words in her mouth. He told her exactly what she should say. And Joab is setting up, along with the help of this woman, is setting up a trap for David. And when the woman of Tekoa spake to the king, she fell on her face to the ground and did obeyance and said, Help, O king. This word help in the Hebrew, a word many of you are familiar with in the Hebrew, Hosanna, which means save now. Save me, King David, is what she's saying. And she's playing her cards right to fall in obeyance to the king. And the king said unto her, What aileth thee? What's your problem, woman? And she answered, I am indeed a widow, a woman, and mine husband is dead. There's a sad song coming up. And what we have here is a pretty good actress. She would be a star on most any soap opera that we have on television today. A widow woman, by the way, depends on her sons. Her husband obviously is no longer able to provide her needs, and therefore that responsibility would fall on her sons. And thy handmaid had two sons, and they too strove together in the field. They were fighting against each other. And there was none to part them, but the one smote the other and slew him. We see what Joab is up to. His intention is to have David pass judgment in favor of this woman and forgiving the son who slew his brother, knowing that it wasn't premeditated murder. The boys were fighting and it got out of hand. And many people think that anytime someone's killed, that God's word says that the penalty is the death penalty. That's not the case at all. In the case of accidents, in the case that this hypothetical situation is, would be manslaughter. The fighting got out of hand. It wasn't, the one brother didn't intend and premeditate to kill his brother. It just got out of hand, and things happen like this. Verse 7, And behold, the whole family is risen against thine handmaid. And they said, Deliver him that smote his brother, that we may kill him for the life of his brother whom he slew. And we will destroy the heir also, the only remaining heir. And so they shall quench my coal which is left. There'll be nothing for me to build a fire with, is what this is saying. and shall not leave to my husband neither name nor remainder upon the earth. They're going to cut off my husband's seed completely by killing the son who slew his brother. And the king said unto the woman, go to thine house, and I will give charge concerning thee. David just passed judgment. He's decided that the son should not be killed because it was not premeditated murder. What this I will give charge is, he's saying, I've passed judgment, and I will give the necessary commands that your son be not slain. David doesn't realize it yet, but he is the family who is seeking blood revenge in this scenario, hypothetical situation. Verse 9, and the woman of Tekoa said unto the king, my lord, O king, the iniquity be on me and on my father's house, and the king and his throne be guiltless. What she's saying here is, king, if you have made the wrong judgment, let the guilt and the iniquity be on my house and my father's house, not upon the king and his house. Verse 10, and the king said, whosoever saith aught unto thee, bring him to me, and he shall not touch thee any more. If you have any problems with this, you bring the one who offends you to me, and I'll make sure it does not happen again. David has been set up by Joab and this actress. Verse 11, then said she, I pray thee, let the king remember the Lord thy God, that thou wouldest not suffer the revengers of blood to destroy any more, lest they destroy my son. Here she's asking David to take an oath that he will not allow her other son to be destroyed. Kind of pushy. And he said, as the Lord liveth, there's your oath, there shall not one hair of thy son fall to the earth. This applies to Absalom as well. And Absalom has a lot of hair, as we'll see in our next lecture. Verse 12. Then the woman said, let thine handmaid, I pray thee, speak one word more, or I added the word more, unto my lord the king. And he said, say on. Now, anyone who has ever worked in sales knows that when you have the sale made, close and get out of there. That's what you do as a salesperson. Because a lot of times, an inexperienced salesperson will keep talking, and before you know it, they've talked the person that they made the sale to out of making the purchase. So a good salesman or sales lady, woman, when you know that the sale is made, close and get out of there. She's not closing and getting out of there. Remember, Joab put all these words in her mouth. She's not going to spare one of them. She's going to say everything that Joab told her, instructed her to say. And the woman said, wherefore then hast thou thought such a thing? Not forgiving Absalom, in other words, against the people of God. For the king doth speak this thing as one which is faulty, in that the king doth not fetch home again his banished. You made it to where my son would not be punished, but you're punishing your own son, Absalom. Now, you see, this woman's pretty sharp. Joab probably thinks he's pretty sharp as well. But let me assure you, King David was not a fool. He was not stupid. And this woman is going to say enough that King David is going to perceive that he's been tricked. You said, my son should not die, yet you won't forgive your own son, Absalom. For we must needs die, and are as water spilt on the ground, which cannot be gathered up again. These are both figures of speech that mean life is short. Neither doth God respect any person. God doesn't show any favoritism or partiality. Yet doth he devise means that his banished be not expelled from him. David beginning to realize that he has been had. God forgives everyone. Why don't you forgive, David, is what the woman of Tekoa is saying. 15. Now therefore that I am come to speak of this thing unto my lord the king, it is because the people have made me afraid, and thy handmaid said, I will now speak unto the king. It may be that the king will perform the request of his handmaid. Here she returns to the subject of her situation. The one son got in a fight with the other and killed the brother, and the other family members pushing her to turn him over that justice can be rendered. Here she's covering the allusion to that David and his for his treatment of Absalom. I think she realized that and sensed that David was getting close to figuring out what Joab and her had up their sleeve. Verse 16, for the king will hear to deliver his handmaid out of the hand of the man that would destroy me, and my son together out of the inheritance of Israel. Again, David wising up what's going on, and he realizes that his decision to spare the one son also should apply to Absalom. He's not going to be happy with Joab or this woman. Verse 17, then thine handmaid said, the word of my lord the king shall now be comfortable, or will give rest to me. For as an angel of God, so is my lord the king, to discern good and bad. Therefore the Lord thy God will be with thee. Now she's pouring it on a little thick, wouldn't you say? Verse 18. Then the king answered and said unto the woman, hide not from me, I pray thee, the thing that I shall ask thee. I imagine the woman of Tekoa is getting a little nervous about this time. And the woman said, let my lord the king now speak. It would be a very dangerous thing to lie to the king of Israel. And David's insisting that she answer this question truthfully. And the king said, is not the hand of Joab with thee in all this? Bingo. And the woman answered and said, as thy soul liveth, my lord the king, none can turn to the right hand or to the left from aught that my lord the king hath spoken. You are right on target, David. For thy servant Joab, he bade me and put all these words in the mouth of thine handmaid. I mean, the woman of Tekoa rolled over on Joab. She threw him under the bus. She sold Joab out faster than you can say, I'm a paid non-attorney spokesperson. That's the phrase they say on these lawsuit commercials where attorneys are trying to get you to use their service to make a claim. But anyway, we'll come back in our next lecture and see how all this turns out. This woman, though, she was quite an actress, but David figured it out, and he insisted that she tell the truth. She threw Joab under the bus. What's Joab going to receive from David? Well, David never did quite forgive Joab for killing Abner. In fact, is David, almost on his deathbed, one of the last instructions he gave his son Solomon was, see to it that Joab does not go down to his grave with a gray head. You use your wisdom to figure out a way to take Joab out, and Solomon did that. We'll come back in our next lecture and see how this turns out. We've got a short message. We'll ask you to listen a moment, won't you please?
2: The Mark of the Beast on CD is our free introductory offer to you. 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As it's written in Revelation chapter 13, verse 8, many will be deceived. There is no need for you to be deceived. Christ said in Mark 13, 23, "Behold, I have foretold you all things." 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Don't be deceived by Satan.
1: Welcome back. We're glad you could join back with us. Let's have the 800 number, please. 800-643-4645. That number good throughout Puerto Rico, the U.S., and Canada. If you have a biblical question that you'd like to pose to be answered on the air, feel free to call that number and leave your question. Please don't ask questions about a specific individual, denomination, or organization. We try to teach God's Word in a positive manner. Throwing out negative about others serves no purpose. We simply won't do it. We'll let God's Word do the teaching, correcting, and healing, fully capable of all three. If you're studying via the Internet somewhere around the world and unable to use that 800 number, your announcer at the end of the hour will give you our mailing address. Quite all right to mail your questions in, being the point. Got a prayer request? Well, you don't need a telephone number. You don't need a mailing address. What you need to do is talk to your Heavenly Father. You do that through prayer. Go to Him at least once a day. Make some time, a set time of the day that you can talk to your Father. It pleases Him when you do that. And don't let it be the only time that He hears from you is when you got trouble, when you need something from Him. He loves His children.

Christ comes first. Well, many, many places, 2 Thessalonians chapter 2, verses 1 through 4, make it very clear that before what Paul starts off in saying in verse 1 of chapter 2 is, I want you to know that the Lord is not going to return. Jesus is not going to return at the second advent until at first a falling away, which is apostasy, takes place, and that man of sin be revealed. That's Satan in his role as Antichrist. And it goes on to say in verse 4 that he's going to exalt himself above all that is worshipped, all that is God, so that he, as God, sitting in the temple, makes it out himself out to be as he is God. That's his goal. Isaiah chapter 14 is a second witness to that, where he is Lucifer, sets up his throne on the north side, and he wants God's children to worship him. This is anonymous. I usually don't take anonymous questions. I'm a felon, and it is a struggle in the world to do anything. What does God do about people like me? He says, repent, be forgiven, and live. And I'm not talking about living in the flesh. I'm talking about living eternally. That's what your Heavenly Father. So 2 Peter chapter 3, verse 9, it states there that God is long-suffering. That means that he's patient, not willing that any of his children should perish, but all should come to repentance. That's what God's will is. Is that going to happen? No, unfortunately, there are going to be some who go in the lake of fire. That's the second death, the death of the soul. But that's what he wants. He wants all of his children to repent and live. Erdie in North Carolina, I watch Shepherd's Chapel every morning. Can you tell me why I think of my past all the time? I pray a lot, and when I lay down, here comes all my past and my thoughts. I'm trying to live for God now. That should all be on my mind now. I'm almost 80 years old. I think of all the things that I did. Please help one also pray for me. Thank you. And you are in our prayers. But it's highly likely, Erdie, that you haven't forgiven yourself. God's forgiven you, but you haven't forgiven yourself. Christians oftentimes like to beat themselves up over and over and over. They think, well, you know, I'm too good of a person that I shouldn't have let that happen. And I just can't believe that I did something so terrible. Well, it's not possible that anyone has committed the unforgivable sin at this point in time. So my recommendation, Erdie, would be to learn to forgive yourself. I'm sure that you, being a Christian, you've repented and you've asked for God's forgiveness. But to continue to beat yourself up, it's like doubting that God has the ability to forgive. Pastor Arnold Murray did a message many moons ago called Forgiveness, and it's CD 30425. And he spends quite a bit of time on learning to forgive yourself when you have been forgiven by God. You might want to order that. Ernie in South Carolina, where in the Bible does it say a preacher should not preach for his own profit? Well, in Matthew chapter 6, verse 24, it states there the words of Jesus, you cannot serve God and mammon. Mammon is another word for wealth. But on the other hand, Luke chapter 10, verse 7, Jesus is instructing the 10 disciples who are about to be promoted to apostles, which means one who is sent forth, but he's preparing them to teach the word of God.
And

0: he states there in Luke chapter 10, verse 7, that a servant is worth his hire. So when you say someone should preach for his own profit, a servant is worth his hire. That doesn't mean, though, that pay or money should be the motivating factor when someone preaches. If all someone preaches about is money, or saying that if you don't send a contribution, we're probably going to be off the air next Sunday, you can tell where their heart is. It's with the mammon, the wealth. You don't hear us here at Shepherd's Chapel browbeating people to send money. We teach God's Word chapter by chapter, verse by verse. We know that people are intelligent enough to know when they're listening to an anointed ministry, and they will support that ministry. We're a prime example of that. We don't have to beg to have time across the nation. God has given us a very large format, a very large platform on which to preach God's Word to the world. We thank him for that platform. Willa in Pennsylvania. It says in Joshua chapter 11, verse 20, "For it was of the Lord to harden their hearts, that they should come against Israel in battle, that he might destroy them utterly," and etc. My question, why in so many places does God harden people's hearts to do bad and turn against him? Does everything go back to the first earth age? Thank you and all your staff for giving us God's Word and doing a wonderful job. It has to be very hard. My prayers are with you and your staff. Well, we thank you and we appreciate your prayers. You're in our prayers as well. These people that you're talking about in Joshua chapter 11, verse 20, were Canaanites. That's Canaanites with the C. They were a heathen people who occupied the promised land. God instructed Israel to wipe them out. Why? Well, Deuteronomy chapter 7, verses 1 through 5, God makes it very clear. If you don't wipe them out, before you know it, you'll be taking their daughters to your sons to wife. You'll be giving your daughters to their sons to wife. And before you know it, you'll be worshiping their gods. And you know what? God was right. They didn't annihilate the Canaanites. And on many occasions, Israel was guilty of worshiping the gods, that small g, of the Canaanites. It came to pass. Edith in Michigan. Thank you for teaching the word. You're welcome. It's a labor of love. I would like to know if the shadow government is mentioned in the Bible. I am hearing this mentioned a lot. Can you explain what a shadow government is and if it's something that we should know about? Well, a shadow government is a supposed conspiracy, I guess would be a good word, where elected government officials really aren't in charge. Shadow governments are controlled by private individuals exercising power behind the scenes. And if you want to know if a shadow government is biblical, stay tuned for 2 Samuel chapter 15, for we're going to see a real good example of a shadow government which is controlled by Absalom behind the scenes. Rudy in North Carolina, if a man takes another person's life, then this man gets saved. Will he go to heaven? Well, that depends on how he took the life. As I said in our lesson today, it seems that many people think that if someone is killed, that the person who killed them, it's mandatory capital punishment. That's not the case at all in God's law. There are instances where accidents happen. In Deuteronomy, the example given is that an axe head fly off the handle and strike someone and kills them. That's an accident. You're not going to hold the person who that happened to responsible for premeditated murder. Now, for premeditated murder, it states in John, the first epistle of John, chapter 3, verse 15, that a murderer cannot find salvation in the flesh. Well, why is that? Well, because God's law says a murderer, someone who does lie in wait, premeditated murder, they're to be killed and sent to Father. And then that's where the trial is held. God is there, the murderer is there, and the person who was murdered is there as well. Now, is that saying that that person cannot be forgiven? No, I didn't say that. What I said was God's word, first epistle of John, chapter 3, verse 15, states that a murderer cannot find salvation in the flesh. Can they find salvation after they leave the flesh? That's totally up to God. He's the judge. Leroy in Virginia. How do I know if I am one of God's elect to speak against the Antichrist? And how will I know when the Holy Spirit is trying to speak through me? Well, if you know God's overall plan and you know that the Antichrist comes first, you're likely one of God's elect. Now, when the Holy Spirit won't try to speak through God's elect, He will speak through God's elect. So don't premeditate what you're going to say. It will be given to you in that very hour by the Holy Spirit. You follow with another question. In the Lord's day, the millennium, if I make it in the first resurrection, will I be able to go and help my brother who has never been married but has seven children from three different women? Well, the answer is yes. The only restriction on family that you can't go to is a sister who is married. And why would that prohibition be? Well, when a woman marries, she's no longer a member of the family she was born into. She becomes a member of the family that she marries into. Ezekiel 44:25 is where the scripture I'm pulling from. Jay from Ohio. Will the elect recognize Antichrist when he arrives? And is the unpardonable sin a rejection of the Holy Spirit and to sign up with the devil? Yes, we will recognize the Antichrist. First thing we'll to have coming to us before the Antichrist arrives are the two witnesses, and the elect will be being fed by the two candlesticks of God. Zechariah chapter 14 is what I'm speaking of. Oil is symbolic of truth, and the two witnesses will be pumping oil to God's elect. And of course, blasphemy of the Holy Spirit is not forgivable. You mentioned the unpardonable sin, Luke chapter 12, verses 10 through 13. That's for one of God's elect to refuse the Holy Spirit to speak through them. Dan in Virginia, please explain about when Michael the archangel is let go on earth before Satan. I don't know where you're getting that from, Dan. Michael and his angels fight against Satan and his angels in heaven, not on earth. Revelation chapter 12, verse 6 and the following verses. And Michael and his angels prevail, and then they cast Satan and his angels out onto earth. And it's woe unto you on earth. Revelation chapter 12, verse 6 and the following verses. Joanne in Wisconsin, I hope you can answer this question. I hope I can too. I'm aged and have had more time to read the Bible. I know that having repentance and a belief in the fact that Jesus died for our sins is necessary for forgiveness. But is it necessary to be baptized? Jesus telling Nicodemus, unless a person is born again by water, he cannot have eternal life. For I know that those who believe but who are not baptized. Thank you and God bless. And God bless you as well, Joanne. John chapter 3 verse 5 also states that you have to be born of water to enter the kingdom of God. Many people incorrectly teach that that means you must be baptized. That's not what it means at all. What it means is that you have to be born in the flesh. What's the first thing that happens before a child is born? The mother's water breaks, and that's what to be born of water means, as opposed to the fallen angels who refuse to be born of woman, and they are reserved in chains of darkness unto judgment. Jude chapter 1 verse 6. Jerry from Georgia, excuse me, I have learned a lot from Shepherd's Chapel in the last 4 or 5 years. I'm glad you're enjoying studying the Word. Question, according to Genesis chapter 4 verse 1, it states that Adam knew Eve, his wife, and she conceived and bare Cain and said, I have gotten a man-child from the Lord. How can Satan be Cain's father? Well, because Eve had already conceived before Adam knew her. In Genesis chapter 3, verse 16, God is dressing down the serpent and Eve for what they did in the Garden of Eden. God tells Eve, I'm going to greatly multiply thy conception. Do you know what that means? That means that she had conceived. You see, Cain, and there in Genesis chapter 4, verse 2, it goes on to say that Eve again bare Abel. Check out that word again. It means she continued. So tell me, what has happened if a woman gives birth to a child and she continues in labor and gives birth to another child? And she's just had twins. But you see, Cain and Abel were of the same mother, but not the same father. And if you don't believe that's biologically possible, talk to your family doctor. He'll tell you that that is possible. Cain was fathered by the serpent. Abel was fathered by Adam. You see, you won't find Cain in Adam's genealogy in Genesis chapter 5. Why? He wasn't his son. Timothy in Maine. How can the church tell when the real two witnesses show up? How can we tell if they are false? Well, I can appreciate your saying the real two witnesses, because believe it or not, we've had, I think the last count was over 1,000 people that have showed up here at Shepherd's Chapel claiming to be one of the two witnesses. But yes, most of the church won't know the two witnesses. They're going to be deceived by the Antichrist. God's elect will know the two witnesses. I'm out of time. I want you to know that I love you a great deal because you enjoy studying God's Word in depth. You know what? When God looks down from heaven and he sees you reading the letter he wrote to you, the Bible, it makes his day. You make his day, he's going to make yours. We are brought to you by your tithes and offerings. If we've helped you, help us keep coming to you and to reach out to others who are lost in this world of darkness. One thing most important, though, and it's this, you stay in his word every day. Every day in your Father's Word is a good day, even with trouble. You know why? It's because Jesus is the living Word.
1: 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We invite you to join us for the next in-depth Bible study each weekday at the same time. Thank you for watching today's program, and God bless you.

The book of Ezekiel. What a fantastic study, this book of Ezekiel. The book of Ezekiel that covers, if you would, those vehicles, those circular discs. In the Hebrew, it states very clearly that that whirlwind with the color amber traced back to the Hebrew, highly polished bronze. What an exciting thing that God's word informs us on all things. Ezekiel, one of my favorite prophets of the Bible, probably more written, not probably, but absolutely more written on what will happen in the millennium age than even the book of Revelation. Ezekiel guiding you through it, what God will expect at the final battle, Armageddon and Haman Gog, recorded in this great prophecy. I know you're going to enjoy it, the book of Ezekiel.

0: Welcome to the Shepherd's Chapel Network Family Bible Study Hour with Pastor Arnold Murray. Wisdom is understanding God's Word. Pastor Murray's unique teaching approach brings God's Word alive with meaning as he takes you on a chapter-by-chapter, verse-by-verse study of God's letter to you, the Bible. And now here is Pastor Arnold Murray.
1: Good day to you. God bless you. Say welcome to the Shepherd's Chapel. Welcome to this family Bible study hour. We're ready to get back in our Father's Word, Obadiah. We'll be starting a new book today, but we're going to finish Amos. We're in chapter 9. We're going to pick it up with verse 7. And you'll remember Amos is God's burden for his children, especially the 10 tribes. That's who it's really written to, by a person, Amos, from Judah, and Judah's country. And he came up and was sent by our father, and our father was, he was just kind of fed up with the 10 tribes because of Jeroboam having them worship golden calves and all that, and leaving father totally out of the equation. He won't tolerate that. That's why you don't want to leave him out of the equation of your even personal life. He doesn't like it. So, chapter 9, verse 7, let's finish this great book of Amos, and verse 7 reads, "Are ye not as children," speaking to the 10 tribes, "are ye not as children of the Ethiopians unto me, O children of Israel? Saith the Lord, have not I brought up Egypt? Israel, rather, out of the land of Egypt, and the Philistines from Kaphtor, and the Syrians from Kir." In other words, he's saying, are you just a bunch of Cushites? He said, you're acting like Cushites rather than my children. He doesn't like it. In other words, if you want me to put it in a different way, he's calling them heathen. And when you leave God out of the equation, why not? Why, you are a heathen in a sense. Verse 8, "Behold, the eyes of the Lord God are upon the sinful kingdom, and I will destroy it from off the face of the earth, saving that I will not utterly destroy the house of Jacob, saith the Lord." Now, a lot of people really get that. What did he say he was going to destroy? I don't want you to read over that. The kingdom. And I don't blame him for destroying it when Jeroboam did with it as he would. And do you know something? From the time that those 10 tribes went north, the kingdom of Israel, that is to say the 10 tribes, no longer existed. It has never been a kingship since then. They migrated into Europe. They settled Europe and then migrating to the Americas, Canada, the Christian nations basically. They don't even know who they are, much less establish a kingdom. Now, it is true that part of them, the king line, did maintain a kingship, but never as it was before, okay? So, Father, yet he said, I'm not going to utterly destroy it. In other words, he's going to restore it, but so he had to leave the seed for the planting there, which would fall through Scota and others to bring those that kingdom back into being. In the king line, verse 9, "For lo, I will command and I will sift the house of Israel among the nations, like as corn is sifted in a sheave. You shall not the least grain, yet shall not the least grain fall upon the earth." In other words, I'm not going to lose a soul. This is the tenderness of our Father. Every Christian, every person that loves our Father and brings God into the equation of your life, he's going to sift and you're not going to fall through. He's going to bless you. That's his promise, and it's always that way. God blesses those that love him. Always has, he always will. Verse 10, "All the sinners of my people shall die by the sword, which say, the evil shall not overtake nor prevent us." In other words, they have a famine for truth. They have a famine. It's not for bread, but for hearing the word of God taught chapter by chapter and verse by verse. And it is that same clique that will always say, it's not going to happen. It's always been the same. Nothing will ever change. And so it goes that they, when God has sent us a letter giving us times and seasons, giving us events that transpire, that consummate, bringing us right to the close of the door of this age. You need to pay attention. But otherwise, how does God destroy them? Spiritual death. A spiritual death is much more serious than death of the flesh, quite frankly. Because a spiritual death will take you right to hell. Whereas simply the death of the flesh for a person that's spiritually saved goes into eternal life. Therefore, spiritual death is far worse than a flesh death. Okay. Verse 11, in that day will I raise up the tabernacle of David that has fallen. Well, what day is that? The Lord's day. What's the tabernacle of David? Well, do you know the key of David? Do you have it? It unlocks doors that no man can close and opens doors that no man other can open. And close up the breaches thereof, and I will raise up his ruins, and I will build it as in the days of old. That kingdom will be established, and Jesus Christ will be King of kings and Lord of lords. The kingship will be resurrected. It will be brought back in. And I will say, quite frankly, the stone of Scone will be there, the stone of destiny. Verse 12, that they may possess the remnant of Edom, that's Russia, okay, the children of Esau, and of all the heathen. Now there's a qualification here, I won't have you reading over it. Which what? Which are called by my name, saith the Lord that doeth this. Who does this? Almighty God does. And who all does he save? Those that call on his name. Well, what name is that? Well, Christ. He is that one that the tabernacle of David that will be raised. And a Christ man is a Christian. And even if they are of Edom, if they are of Rush, if they are of Esau, or if they are Cushite, if they believe on the Lord Jesus Christ, they're saved, whomsoever will. But that does not mean that the nation will be. This is a personal thing. Verse 13, behold, you look here. The days come, saith the Lord, that the plowman shall overtake the reaper and the treader of grapes, him that soweth seed. And the mountain shall drop sweet wine, and all the hills shall melt. Melt with milk and honey. God is saying, I'm going to restore, I'm going to put everything back in its rightful place. It will all be well again. And do you know something? It will be. Are you going to be there? That's the question. We have quite simply learned from verse 7 to here that to be there, you must call his name. You must be called by his name. You must be a believer. Because he has promised, I'm going to sift, and there's not one soul going to slip through that sifter. I'm going to pull out every soul that calls that name. And they're going to be in this mountain where it flows with milk and honey, where there is nothing that offends. Why would there be nothing that offends? Because that'll all be gone. It'll all be cleansed out. Our Father has given us that word, and so it is. Verse 14, and I will bring again the captivity of my people of Israel, and they shall build the waste cities and inhabit them, and they shall plant vineyards and drink the wine thereof. They're not going to be overtaxed or ripped off or a bunch of in-between men. When they have their own vineyard, they'll get the grapes. They shall also make gardens and eat the fruit of them. No rip-off artists there, all direct. Everybody has plenty, and the merchant is done away with, basically. How precious it is for our Father in his word that that he allows and he provides without a bunch of nonsense of man's traditions that entangle and ensnare and complicate life itself, and gives us this simple life of being able to provide for yourself in that kingdom. And so it will be. Verse 15, and I will plant them upon their land, and they shall no more be pulled up out of their land, which I have given them, saith the Lord thy God. And so it is, that is God's burden for his people. He's upset at the 10 tribes for forgetting who they are and who he is. He hasn't lost them. He knows exactly where they are. He never for a minute did he lose them. It's just that they lost themselves. They kind of, if you want to know the truth about it, went the way of Esau and lost their heritage. They don't understand that they do have a heritage. You see, this is why God would tell Esau, Jacob I love, you I hate it. Yeah, God hated Esau for that simple fact. Esau didn't care a whit about his heritage. And you should. Why? Because you're a child of the living God. And he loves you. And God always takes care of his own, those that do love him and those that follow him. So that's our Father's burden, his compassion, I like to put it, for his children. And why would it may sound like, well, he's going to be a little cruel to some of them. Well, it's a good time to get rid of those that are misfits. It's a good time to get rid of that offends. We've got enough trouble in this world today that, praise be to God, it'll be all gone. Because that does not align with the pattern of God won't fit, and it will be done away with. So there you have the book of Amos written to those 10 tribes, and how God's emotions run to them. And I hope that you noticed in the closing of the book that he still remembered them and promised, the main thing I'm going to do, I'm going to resurrect again the kingdom of David, which is to say the Lord Jesus Christ. I'm going to, in that Lord's day, it's coming back. And we thank our Father for that. Now we're going to go right on into the book of Obadiah. Obadiah means the servant of Yahweh, and the servant of Almighty God. And you should be a servant. Now, a lot of people, because this is basically the same as Jeremiah chapter 49, a lot of people say Obadiah copied it. No, he didn't. Anything that's as important as the message is in Obadiah, God gives a second witness. Always a second witness to something as important as this book of Obadiah. Now, verses 1 through 16 gives you the downfall of Esau or Rush. It gives you the downfall of socialism and communism. And from 17 through 21, it gives you the restoration of God's children Israel. So that's why it is needs that double witness. And it is any time that some nation or group of nations decide to eliminate God, that is to say, take God even out of their vocabulary, which is what communist does. And do you know something? There has never in the history of mankind been a communist nation that is successful. Okay. They've all failed. We people that fought at the great country of Korea and Vietnam snap the back of communism. Don't you ever, if you are a trooper in that, don't you ever let somebody say those were wasted wars. They snap the very spine of communism. Oh, it'll be back, as we know, as it is written in Ezekiel 38 and 39. But for the time being, there was peace from it. This is why you want to be real careful about ratchet jaws that would bring back in communism or socialism. It's failure. It's always failed. Well, why does it fail? Well, because you take a bunch of no-goodniks that won't work, won't provide for themselves, have no management about them whatsoever, nor care, and saddle them up and penalize people that are progressive and that do plan ahead, that do work. This is why communism always fails. I can remember seeing a potato field. And these Russian people are out there digging, harvesting those potatoes by hand, by pitchfork, by forks and shovels. And there's a beautiful tractor sitting there with a flat on it, with the plow to turn the soil over and bring those potatoes right to the surface. But nobody's there qualified to fix the flat on the tractor. So they had to harvest the field by hand. This is what failure, you know, imagine one American farmer with his equipment, whereby he must be a computer operator, a business operator, a planner, an entrepreneur. He must know horticulture, agriculture, all these many things to provide food for tables and to be successful. And here you have a whole community that shares this one field. Not just one man in charge, but a whole community. And they couldn't fix the flat on a tractor. That's really kind of sad, but that embedded in my mind, it always has, it always will. Verses 1 through 16, the downfall of communism. And through the nation Edom, which is Esau, which means Rus, which is Russia of today. This has nothing to do with the Christian people of Russia. They pay an awesome price to be a Christian and live there in peace. Obadiah, servant of God, listen to it. Verse 1, the vision of Obadiah, thus saith the Lord God, concerning Edom. Nobody else. Edom is red, okay, the red nation. We have heard a rumor from the Lord, and an ambassador is sent among the heathen. Arise ye, and let us rise up against her in battle. It's never been popular. No one particularly cares for the ways of dictatorship, and especially if all wisdom has left the nation, because God is not there, inasmuch as all wisdom flows from God. Verse 2, behold, I have made thee small among the heathen. Thou art greatly despised. In other words, as it is written in Genesis chapter 27, when you rightly divide the word of God, what it really says concerning Esau, when he sold his birthright, his heritage, is I'm going to cause you to live away from, not with the fat of the land, but away from the fat of the land. And when you look at a world map, look at the long and lat, latitude, longitude, and note that we are further, much further south, whereby we can grow nice crops, whereas their border, their further south, is above our northern border, excluding Alaska. So you're not going to grow much there. It's going to be a hardship. So God's word always comes to pass if you pay attention. Okay, it comes to pass exactly as it's written. So they do have, and they're not particularly liked. Okay. Now, again, we're talking nations here, not peoples, individuals. Because in Russia, an individual, I don't care who he is, child of Esau or who, if they love the Lord Jesus Christ, then they pay an awesome price for being that Christian. God bless them. Verse 3, the pride of thine heart hath deceived thee. It's led you falsely. Thou that dwellest in the cliffs of the rock, whose habitation is high, that said in his heart, who shall bring me down to the ground? In other words, I'm a superpower of superpowers, and who's going to overcome me? Well, the Christian peoples of the world did. That's what. we broke its back. But again, there's little spurts of it around. Well, watch them. They're all failures. The people are unhappy. And if you leave a border open whereby those people can flee, they're out of there. Well, where do they always run to? To freedom, to prosperity, and to Almighty God, the free nations that has freedom of religion and freedom of speech. Verse 4, though thou exalt thyself as the eagle, and though thou set thy nest among the stars, you claim to really be something, thence will I bring thee down, saith the Lord. Now, what nation does the eagle symbolize? America. Okay. That is our bird. And they try to be like us, but there's a great difference. You pull a coin out of your pocket here, the American money, and it says, "In God we trust." You won't find that on Russian coin. You won't find it on their money anywhere. Okay. And their rubles will not come up to par. Okay. They claim and feel that they're really something. It's a dictatorship. And is it not amazing that a little spurt of oil here lately, and God has really given certain dictators, basically they don't call themselves dictators anymore, but they are, because they're doing away with elections and making appointments of governors instead of letting the people speak. And there's trouble brewing. There always will be trouble brewing, but they're no longer a superpower. And they're no longer like the eagle. Because to fly that high, you must first humble yourself before Almighty God to know that it is only He that is high and that we're His servants. That be the title, Obadiah, servant of God. That we as servants, serving Him with the freedom of religion and freedom of speech, have the right to teach His word chapter by chapter and verse by verse, letting the chips fall wherever they may. Because God's nation guarantees our right to be able to do that. And that's what separates this nation from a nation where you have censorship, whereby you cannot have a public newspaper that can print whatever it so desires and the editor live. Okay. You can't have a television station in that part of the country that does not align with the dictatorship, or they don't live. But here we have that right, and our nation and our Constitution guarantees that, because our Constitution came from common law of England, which came from this great Bible. And that's the way it is, that's the way it should be, and that's what God's blessings are like. So it tries to be, but and so it is. There was a great deal more indicated through symbolism in that particular verse than can be said about it. Verse 5, if thieves come to thee, if robbers by night, how art thou cut off? Would they not have stolen till they had enough? Question. If the grape gatherers came to thee, would they not leave some grapes? And of course they would have, you know, they just naturally would. But, you know, socialism and communism will strip you bare. There's nothing left. There's not enough for anyone. 6. How are the things of Esau, this is Rush, searched out? How are his hidden things sought up? How can they be when they are stripped clean bare? Verse 7, all the men of thy confederacy have brought thee even to the border. the men that were at peace with thee have deceived thee and prevailed against thee. They that eat thy bread have laid a wound under thee. There is none understanding in him. How could there be understanding when you drive God out of the midst and there's nothing, all wisdom comes from God? You are reading there about the Chechens. You're reading about Georgia. You're reading about a lot of places right there. And that's why you see trouble brewing. And it will continue to brew. You cannot put people, you cannot harness them the way communism does. Even though it is cried, well, you don't understand, brother, they have democracy now. You're not watching current events, my friend, if you believe that. And God's word will always come to pass much quicker than man's dreams will. Okay. For what we just read is a reality. All you have to do is study current events, and you know, and you understand. But then again, if you drive God and forbid him, then you drive wisdom from the highest offices of the nation. And all decisions are made without any thought of the law of God. So it's sure not going to have God's blessings. So it's in a quick down the slope slide to doom. That's why, as it is written, as I stated before, you can check history inside and out. You will never, ever, ever find where a communistic nation has been successful. Is it not amazing how some people like to rush into it? You know, unfortunately, I've noticed something. People that want to rush into it are usually lazy, no good people that want a free ride. They want to ride on the backs of others. They don't want to face responsibility. That's the kind of people that wish to rush into communism, even though it's a total failure. You know, when you're willing to sell your freedom of speech and your freedom of a nation for a piece of partridge, a bowl of mush, when you'll sell yourself that short, then you deserve communism. Hey, I'll tell you for sure you do. Verse 8 to continue. Shall I not in that day, well, what day is that? The Lord's day. Shall I not in that day, saith the Lord, even destroy the wise men out of Edom and understanding out of the Mount of Esau? In other words, I'm going to make them more stupid than ever. That day is coming. I'm not so sure that it isn't right around the edges right now. Because they are doing some things as a nation. This, again, I want to say this has nothing to do. Don't you come down on Christians in that area. It has nothing to do with Christians. It's the government, the nation. And that's very well bears watching. And, you know, ever since those backs were broken, Your tree huggers have kind of taken over their call, and global warming being a part of it, to try to take our freedoms through changing laws and ways that no one else could ever have dreamed of, unless it was one of those looking for that way. And it doesn't exist. Bunch of dreamers. And so it is. You know, global warming is those that think global warming is upon us needs to go way up north to seven states right now that are out of electricity because the ice has broken down everything in the community and live without electricity and heat for about a week. Some of them it'll be longer. And then tell us what you think of global warming. God's going to make them stupider than stupid. Well, so what's new under the sun? Verse 9. And thy mighty men, O Teman, this is south Esau, Rush, shall be dismayed to the end that every one of the mount of Esau may be cut off by slaughter, by deception, by the ruse, by misguidance. Why? Because there's no wisdom there. Why was there no wisdom there? God let them become stupid because they drove God away. Verse 10, for thy violence, or it's because of your violence against thy brother Jacob, that's the whole house of Israel, shame shall cover thee, and thou shalt be cut off forever. You're going to be destroyed. This is as a nation now, not the people. You got to do a little common sense here, because God does give you common sense, and he's going to disgrace you, disgrace Jacob. When the 10 tribes were taken captive, and even later when the other two tribes would be taken, one by the Assyrian, the other by Babylon, you just sit back and tried to promote yourself. You tried to get ahead. You tried to take advantage of your own brother. Why? Then you can better understand why God would say, as it is written in Malachi, which we'll cover here before too long, as well as it is written in the great book of Romans, chapter 9, Jacob I've loved while they were still in their mother's womb, and Esau I hated. Hated Esau, why? Because he cared nothing even in the first earth age about his heritage. So there's nothing new under the sun. And he said, you never look out for your brother. Verse 11, in the day that thou stoodest on the other side, you were against him. In the day that the strangers carried away captive his forces, and foreigners, absolutely foreigners, entered into his gates and cast lots upon Jerusalem, even thou wast as one of them. You were right in the thick of it. You sold your brother. And that's what they will do to you today, beloved. That's what that form of government will do to you. And not the freedom that man craves and desires so that we can worship Almighty God in our own way as we see and fit and to choose. Then don't ever take that for granted, my friend. Many of us have paid with blood to keep that right here in this nation, that you have the freedom to worship Almighty God away from communism. And just as it was open season in Korea on communism, and just as it was open season in Nam on communism, then spiritually it better be open season on it today. Because I said spiritually, because never has it succeeded. And you want to be very careful and prayerful that it doesn't try to slip in, because it has a quiet way. If it can't do it one way, it'll try another. Why? Satan loves it and is behind it. All right, bless your hearts. Don't miss the next lecture. Obadiah, you'll enjoy it. God bless. Listen a moment, won't you please?
0: The Mark of the Beast on CD is our free introductory offer to you. What is the Mark of the Beast? Many false teachers would have you believe it will be a tattoo on your forehead or a computer chip implanted under your skin. It is getting late in the game. You need to know what the Mark of the Beast is. As it's written in Revelation chapter 13, verse 8, many will be deceived. There is no need for you to be deceived. Christ said in Mark 13:23, behold, I have foretold you all things. 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Don't be deceived by Satan.
1: And there we are back again. Let's have the 800 number, please. 1-800-643-4645. That number is good from Puerto Rico throughout the U.S., Alaska, Hawaii, hey, all over Canada. If the Spirit moves, you got a question, you share it. Please never ask a question about a particular reverend or denomination. Let's don't judge people. You know, a lot of people talk about us, but we don't talk about people. Why? Just teach God's word and let God take care of the people. He's real good at that, and you don't have anything to sweat or worry about. If you're a servant of his, he takes care of his own. So just don't judge people. You have the right to discern which path you should take, but don't judge anyone else. Our Father is judge, and you get on his toes when you do that. Those of you that listen around the world, your announcer at the end of the hour will give you our mailing address. It's always a pleasure hearing from you. You got a prayer request, you don't need the number. We can do away with it and the address. Why? God knows what you're thinking. You know, he is real and he loves you. He loves his children. But you have to let him know. He expects it from you that you love him. That's why he created you, was for his pleasure and his love. The documentation is the last verse of chapter 4, the great book of Revelation. All things were created for his pleasure. It's when man tilts them and they get out of shape that they no longer pleasure him. So let's go to his throne. Father, around the globe we come, we ask that you lead, guide, direct, Father, touch in Yeshua's precious name. Thank you, Father. Amen. Okay, and question time. We're going to go with Matthew from South Carolina. Does the Bible talk about the millennium, and could you tell me where we're at? I love to watch your program. I enjoy it. I thank you, Pastor. Well, you are so welcome. The Bible speaks of, like today, we came two times, the Lord's Day. Well, that is the millennium, because how long is the day of the Lord? 2 Peter chapter 3, verses 7 and 8. Be not ignorant of this one thing, that one day with God is as 1,000 years with man. That's a millennium. That is the millennium. The millennium is also spoken of in the 20th chapter of Revelation, as well as in the great book of Ezekiel from chapter 40 all the way to the end, where the last and the final verse of the great book of Ezekiel consummates all things. And it closes with the term Yahweh Shema in the

0: And to find the foundation of the world, you even have to go back to the first earth age, which was the foundation, okay? In that part and in that vein of thought, it kind of does its service. But you see, it has a deeper meaning that the word overthrow rather than foundation would better fit in English. You're not gonna find this in an English dictionary, okay? If you have a companion Bible, which I highly recommend, Appendix 146 will teach you more about the three earth ages probably than you cared to know. And will teach you the verb and the noun, katibol and katibu, okay? Which is, it stems from the overthrow of Satan in the first earth age. Everything stems from that. God's plan of salvation is based on the overthrow of Satan, overpowering him in the first earth age. That's a little difficult to grab hold of, but it really isn't. It's common sense. That's the way God does business. Harris from Oregon. Where did Cain get his wife from? That's probably one of the most asked questions we have. And people fail to realize that there was a six-day creation when all the races of the world were created on that day. And God gave certain fishermen and others tenders of the stock, hunters of the stock and so forth. But then he rested the seventh day, and then he created a man, Eth Ha'adam, different than the sixth day. In the Hebrew manuscripts, it's different. All you have to do is read it, okay? And if you can't read the Hebrew, all you have to do is have the video of me teaching chapter 1 through 6 of the great book of Genesis, and I teach you how to read it and show you the writing itself in that language and teach you how to discern the difference. That there was a people created on the sixth day. That's why we have people of all different races. And God looked and it was good. There's no reason for racial tension. God looked and it was good. Okay. But he wanted to bring forth the Savior. Eth Ha'adam, that is to say the Lord Jesus Christ, whereby there would be a Savior because man couldn't cut it on his own. So he created Adam, and then from Adam he took the DNA, the curve, that's the helix curve of the DNA, and created Eve, who is the mother of all living, because through her would come Christ, and you're either in him or you're not eternally living. I hope that helps you. He went to the land, so Cain went to one of the six-day people and married one of them. Judy from West Virginia. My sister-in-law lost her granddaughter in a very terrible car accident, and she is having a hard time with this. She doesn't blame God, but wonders why God didn't save her. She had two young boys, 4 and 6. I gave her the verse, 1 Corinthians 10:13. Is there some other verses you could give me that might help her? Well, I think she should know where she's at. I really do. And Ecclesiastes chapter 12, verses 6 and 7 tell that. Also, she needs to know 2 Corinthians chapter 5, verses 7 and 8, that to be absent from her body is to be present with the Lord. The Lord's putting together an army in the heavens right now, and they're just about to depart to come here and bring in the Lord's day. So she should look forward to that. But the important thing is unfortunately, things happen. And how sad it is that it does. But she is with the Father, and our prayers go to her. Mike from Kentucky. My father may have fought arm in arm with you at the reservoir in Korea. He was an old combat Marine. Well, there was a few of us there, and if he was there, we did fight together. My father gave his life to God 3 months before he died, Before that, he had done many good deeds in his life. On November the 26th, 08, during question and answer portion of our program, you gave the impression that if someone waits that late in life to give their life to God, that the good deeds before that time count for nothing. No, that isn't true. It's called righteous acts. And those righteous acts are kept separate from sin that you repent and is erased. The good deeds always stay there, okay? So I guarantee you, when he served at the reservoir, the Chosun Reservoir in North Korea, the winter of 50, he knew the Father real well. And you can rest assured he's in good shape, and that he's got a lot of good garment just laid up for him. I can guarantee you that. Mary from Missouri, would you please explain the parable of the fig tree? Well, the parable of the fig tree is something that Christ said in Mark 13. He didn't say, maybe you should learn it. He said, learn it. And it was the fact that the fig tree, as it is written in Jeremiah chapter 24, would be set out, both a good and a bad fig, in Jerusalem. And Jerusalem, Israel, would become a nation again. That happened in the year of our Lord, 1948. And the inhabitants of Jerusalem, that means all the people that are there, not all 12 tribes certainly, but the people that are there. And that established the fig tree, that that generation would not pass until all prophecy was fulfilled. Mark chapter 13. Cindy from Tennessee, would you please document the word Kenite in the Bible? Well, don't you have a Strong's Concordance? The word Kenite is mentioned many times in the manuscripts, as well as in your King James Bible. Where you can find it yourself, take your King James Bible and go to 1 Chronicles, I'll repeat, 1 Chronicles chapter 2, verse 55. And you will see that the Kenites, that's sons of Cain, that's what the word means in the Hebrew tongue. The sons of Cain were already doing the scribe work, keeping books for the tribe of Judah. Okay, that's trouble, okay? But that's where it's written, and that's where you'll find it. You will also find in Jeremiah chapter 35, where the Kenites moved to Jerusalem for protection, and quite a story there. William from North Carolina. My brother asked me if God could create no evil, then how was the devil made? Well, hey, he sure wasn't made evil. Haven't you ever read Ezekiel chapter 28? I mean, he moved and was such a good person that he was elevated all the way up to the cherub that covereth, which is a term that means he was a cherub that covered or protected the mercy seat. That's the seat of Christ. And God told him, said, I made you the full pattern, which means I gave you everything. Why? Because he earned it. And then it tells you, along beginning about verse 16, 15 and 16, that he began to be prideful in himself. He was so good. And that pride turned him into evil. God didn't create him that way. But this is why God sent a Savior. Is love must generate from within each entity. Satan, no doubt, loved God in the fact that he was elevated to the cherub that covereth, Ezekiel 28. But he fell out of grace. Why did he fall out of grace? Because he stopped loving God and began loving himself more. That won't fly, friend. And unfortunately, that happens to a lot of people. But God didn't create him that way. He became that way. David from Massachusetts. Pastor Murray, could you please explain the three earth ages and where it is documented? Also, where can I obtain the Greek and Hebrew manuscripts or a copy of them? The best manuscripts you can acquire, you can find in the Greens and a Linear. Get the Greens and a Linear for the purpose of the manuscripts, and then use your Strongs to break them down and make corrections where necessary. Isn't it strange that people, they want the three earth ages explained? Do you know why I have that question so often? It's not taught. And not understanding that there was an age before this one is like having blinders on a Christian where he can't see. You can't see out. Or it's like if you tether an old cow and give her a 10-foot rope to tether her out where she can, have a rope and a stake, and you stake her out where she can only go 10 feet out, and that's it. That's her world. Or you could give her a 50-foot rope, and she could go 50 feet out. So when you fence yourself in to where you can't understand the first earth age, you're not going to understand the artifacts, the dinosaur, the behemoth itself from the first earth age, as it is written in the great book of Job. You're not going to understand the mammoths that are hundreds of thousands of years old, that the remains are found and documented, carbon dated, as well as other ways. But it's not in disagreement with God's word. It simply happened in the first earth age. Genesis chapter 1, verse 1, in the beginning God created the heavens and the earth, period. It didn't say how many hundreds of thousands of years ago. But then in verse 2 it says, tuhu vavuhu, in the Hebrew tongue. It means the earth wasn't created void and without form. It became void and without form because of the katabo that we were talking about earlier, the overthrow of Satan. And then he brought in this earth age about 6,000 years ago. But there was one before this, and you're blind to truth if you don't understand that. There's a lot of God's word you couldn't understand without understanding the first earth age. There's no way you could understand Ephesians chapter 1, verse 4, where it says, I chose you before the foundations of this world. There's ketubo again in the manuscripts. Well, why did he choose them in the first earth age? Because they earned it. God doesn't give anything away for free, okay, other than his love. J.M. from Tennessee, my question, is it possible for a believer diagnosed with mental and physical illness to be confused in their spiritual standing with God? Question, does he accept poor memory when studying his word? Memory in all matters has worsened. Concerns prayed much about. Please comment. Well, when one begins to lose memory, that can go along with age. God understands that. Our Father is not the one with the pitchfork waiting to goose somebody, okay? God doesn't wake up every morning saying, I wonder who I can zap today. God loves his children. And God loves and understands that we have illness and we have sickness, and he makes way account for that and expects the rest of us to take up the slack on that and to love and to help care, okay? So you're in perfectly good standing. Don't you worry about it, okay? Ruth from, don't know where Ruth is from. My question is, if it is true, and I know it is, why are we, let's see, I know from Bible that if we truly repent of our sins and ask God to forgive us and ask it in Jesus' name that he forgives us and he doesn't want to remember it anymore. My question is, if this is true, and I know it is, why are we then judged on it on Judgment Day? We're not. Okay. We are not judged. You're going through judgment, but judgment is not only punishment. Judgment is blessings. In other words, in the book of life, once you repent, that's erased, but your good works are there, and you get paid for that. God heaps his love upon you because of those good deeds. judgment is not all, you know, it is just natural that a human being wants to, a Christian, unfortunately, with this "you're gonna burn in hell" attitude of some of preachers, that it puts Christians on such guilt trips that they just must think of judgment day as a day that he's gonna punish us. No. If you've repented of your sins, there's nothing to punish you. He's going to love you, and your righteous acts are going to be paid in full in blessings and love and being with our Father. That's what judgment is. Judgment means good and bad, but to be judged and found good, then you get good blessings. But that bad stuff you're talking about, it's gone. It's out of here. That's the beauty of Christianity, when you truly mean it. Sherry from California, I wanted to know if you could anoint a person, the same person, to be healed twice. If they ask for it, if they ask you for a second anointing, don't just do it on your own. The person needs to ask. That means they have faith. If they ask you to anoint them, it means they have the faith to know that the anointing and the asking in Christ's name will bring about an answer to prayer, okay? But there's nothing wrong with anointing someone twice if they ask for it. Vance from South Carolina. The end time parable of the fig tree, how long is that generation? However long God wants it to be, okay? You have to figure there are about three different generations. Genesis chapter 6, verse 3, I believe it is. God gives man 120 years. And then in the great book of Psalms, we get 70 years, 72. And then in the wilderness, they got 40 years for a generation. So you kind of, it's however long God wants it to be, okay? But it is one lifetime, and the generation of 48 is getting a little bit of lighter colored hair on it. Robert from Wisconsin, please explain Hebrews chapter 6, verses 4 and 6. Thank you for your teaching. Hebrews chapter 6, 4 through 6 means, Paul said, all you do is stay in the milk of God's word. You never get into the meat. And I'd like for you to mature some. And then he said, don't ask to be saved twice. That's like re-crucifying Christ all over again. You don't ask to be re-saved. You repent, because Christ does the saving. One time is sufficient, as long as you keep your end of the bargain. Otherwise, you can't go to hell. That's just the way it is. Okay, I'm out of time. Hey, I love you all because you enjoy studying our Father's word. Most of all, God loves you because you enjoy studying chapter by chapter, verse by verse. You make his day, he's going to make yours. Brought to you by your tithes and offerings. If we've helped you, you help us keep coming to you. Won't you do that? You bless God, he will always bless you. Most important though, hey, you stay in his word every day. In his word is a good day, even with trouble. You know why? Because Jesus is the living word.
1: 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We hope you have enjoyed studying God's word here on the Shepherd's Chapel Family Bible Study Hour with Pastor Arnold Murray. 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

Genesis 1:46, the first six chapters in God's Word. The world that was. Did you realize there was a world age before this one? Same old world, different age. The creation itself. When were the races created? You see, all the races were created separately, and you'll find that documented in these particular CDs. How and what was the sin in the garden? It will be discussed in this series also. This is a must for the serious Bible scholar, for if you do not understand how it was in the beginning, you certainly will never understand the end. I think you will find this series very rewarding and certainly will answer questions that no doubt you have always wondered about. Genesis 1:46. Hey, I know you're going to enjoy this series.

0: Welcome to the Shepherd's Chapel Network Family Bible Study Hour with Pastor Arnold Murray. Wisdom is understanding God's Word. Pastor Murray's unique teaching approach brings God's Word alive with meaning as he takes you on a chapter-by-chapter, verse-by-verse study of God's letter to you, the Bible. And now here is Pastor Arnold Murray.
1: Good day to you. God bless you. Say welcome to the Shepherd's Chapel. Welcome to this family Bible study hour back in our Father's Word, Exodus chapter 2. We're going to pick it up with verse 17 here in a moment. Remember this, Exodus means the going forth or the going out, going into the promised land. It sets an example of where we sit in this generation of the fig tree because we're about to go into that promised land. And it makes it especially interesting that all these things, even down to the savior of this particular age, little old Moses, placed in a little ark by his mother, cast into the mighty river, and Pharaoh's daughter has that little ark brought to her when it was spotted, and that babe wept, and there was one tear came from that eye, and it melted her heart. And little old Miriam was close by, and she said, would you like for me to get a nurse for you for the baby? And naturally, Pharaoh's daughter said, yes. She went and got his own mother. And Pharaoh's daughter paid the mother to nurse her own child, Moses. And how fantastic it is. She is the one that called him Moses. Moses in the Egyptian tongue means saved by the water. In the Hebrew tongue, it means drawn from the water. That's kind of a coincidence, perhaps, maybe. God's way of letting us name this child. And he grew mighty and was a great warrior for Pharaoh. But he saw his own people. And one was being really abused because of the rigor, the chastisement that was brought upon them and working. And he killed him. Killed the Egyptian. Well, Pharaoh, you know, that's a death sentence in Egypt to kill an Egyptian without Pharaoh's permission. So Moses had to run, and boy, did he run. He went to this land, actually the land of the Kenites, but he ends up at a particular well of one Midian priest who had seven daughters. And this is not their homeland. They're living in the land of the Kenites. As a matter of fact, Jethro would even be called a Kenite in one place or another, simply by geographical reasoning, not race. So anyway, Moses, where we pick it up here today, the Kenites came up, the girls had drawn water for their sheep, and the Kenites were driving them away. And when Moses saw what was happening, he took care of business. He ran the whole bunch of Kenites away. That's where we pick it up in the 17th verse of the second chapter, the great going out, the book of Exodus. Verse 17, and it reads with that word of wisdom from our Father. And the shepherds came and drove them away. But Moses stood up and helped them and watered their flock. He not only drove the Kenite shepherds away, but he drew more water for the girls where they could water their flock. 18, and when they came to Reuel, that's their father, he said, how is it that you're come so soon today? Why is it you're home so early? Reuel means friend of Yah, friend of God, and he was. He was not an Ethiopian, as many people would say. As you read in the 25th chapter of Genesis, the great book of Genesis, you find out that he is a Midianite, which is from Abraham's second wife, Keturah, and is of the Abrahamic stock, Reuel, friend of God. Verse 19, and they said, an Egyptian. Why would they call Moses an Egyptian? His dress. He was right straight out of Egypt. An Egyptian delivered us out of the hand of the shepherds and also drew water enough for us and watered the flock. Now, I'm going to take advantage of this to teach a lesson that you need to really pay close attention to what you're reading. We've already read in this book that a Levite married another Levite and sired this child. So this child is not an Egyptian by birth. He's a Levite of the tribe of Levi, a priest and a prophet. So you have to be real careful, even though it says in the Bible that he's an Egyptian only by geographical location. Example, I was born in Oklahoma. I live in Arkansas. Geographically, I'm an Arkansan. By birth, I like to say Okie. A lot of people resent that. I love it, okay? By birth, I'm an Okie. But by nationality, I'm an Irish Scotchman of the House of Ulster. And how precious it is. You see, so you have to watch the genealogies. And when you're reading, go to the base so that you have a good understanding. Because if you're not careful, there are some people teach that Moses married an Ethiopian. That's a lie. He married a woman that lived in Ethiopia, but she was of the tribe Keturah Abraham Midian. As a matter of fact, her father was a priest there, meaning he was full blood or he could not have been a priest. Okay, end of story. Be careful when you study genealogies, verse 20. And he said unto his daughters, and where is he? Why is it that you have left the man? Question. Call him that he may eat bread. He did this good favor for you. Bring him home. Verse 21. And Moses was content to dwell with the man. And he gave Moses Zipporah, his daughter. Little sparrow of Yah, or a little bird of Yahweh, our Heavenly Father. That's what her name means. Verse 22. And she bare him a son, and he called his name Gerson. For he said, I have been a stranger in a strange land. And Gerson means he's a stranger here. That kind of answers what I've been saying about the genealogies. This child was a stranger there. It was not his land, even though they lived there. Verse 23, and it came to pass in process of time that the king of Egypt died, and the children of Israel sighed by reason of the bondage. It was terrible. And they cried, and their cry came up unto God by reason of the bondage. God hears his children. I mean, when it said that those taskmasters brought over them rules that were rigorous, it meant crushing. They were crushing rules. They were going, God intended that they be there 400 years, but he did not intend that the Egyptians should take advantage of the situation. They certainly did. He heard the children, 24. And God heard their groaning. And God remembered his covenant with Abraham, with Isaac, and with Jacob. That's a good point for you to absorb also. God never forgets. And that's why the covenants are ever so important. God never goes back on his word. And when he makes a covenant, it is rock solid. You can count on it. That's the way it's going to be. And when we started this book, I took you back to chapter 15 in Genesis and read where God said, you're going to go into captivity to a strange people for 400 years. That also was his plan. But he didn't plan on all this rigorous control. Next verse, verse 25. And God looked upon the children of Israel, and God had respect unto them. He felt for them. Our Father is a very tender person. He really hears, or God, perhaps I should say, lest some be offended. He is very tender in as much as he loves his children, and he does have respect for them. This is why in the book of Hosea, he would call them at one time Lo Ruhama, which means not pitied or not loved. And then he changed that name to Ruhama, which means I love them. They're my children. So he remembers his covenants, and he's weeping with and for his children. He's going to do something about it. Verse 1. Now Moses kept the flock of Jethro. Now here, Jethro is a title. Ruel is his name of the father of the girls. Jethro means his excellency. That's his title as a priest, okay? His father-in-law, the priest of Midian, and he led the flock to the backside of the desert and came to the mountain of God, even to Horeb, which means desert. It's Sinai, okay? Verse 2, and the angel of the Lord appeared unto him in a flame of fire out of the midst of a bush, and he looked, but behold, the bush burned with fire, and the bush was not consumed. 3, and Moses said, I will now turn aside and see this great sight, why the bush is not burnt. Now, you must know that your father is a consuming fire. But he only consumes, the beauty of his fire is that it only consumes what he chooses to consume. What he chooses not to consume that is natural is not consumed. Take the 3 Hebrew children in the fiery furnace with the Son of God walking with them. They weren't singed. God can see to that. Okay. And how precious it is that the Holy Spirit, being that fire that burns some and warms the heart of others when they feel the touch of the living God through the Holy Comforter, the Holy Spirit covenanted and promised by the Lord Jesus Christ himself on those 40 days that he would walk from Passover to his ascension, and 10 days later we would receive that comforter, the Spirit of God, the Holy Spirit. And it's always been with us. He's in charge, he's in control. But here, he's getting Moses' attention to send him on a mission. Verse 4, and when the Lord saw that he turned aside to see, God called unto him out of the midst of the bush, and he said, Moses, Moses, and he said, here am I. Verse 5, and he said, draw not nigh hither. Put off thy shoes from off thy feet, for the place whereon thou standest is holy ground. And it was, God had made it so. Why? The angel of the Lord was there, which means God's own being. Verse 6, moreover, he said, I am the God of thy father, the God of Abraham, the God of Isaac, and the God of Jacob. And Moses hid his face, for he was afraid to look upon God. Naturally, it was said if you looked upon the face of God, you died. Well, he wasn't, because it's a different dimension. There was no danger of that. God was simply giving a sign in this burning flame. What did he place when he drove man out of the Garden of Eden? What did he place there? 2 beings with flaming, that's fiery swords to protect it. Verse 7, and the Lord said, I have surely seen the affliction of my people, which are in Egypt, and have heard their cry by reason of their taskmasters, for I know their sorrows. God pays attention. Those taskmasters were cruel, inhumane, asking more than what was even want. Our people can cut it though. When they're driven, they get healthier the stronger they work. The more they work, the stronger they grow. Verse 8, and I am come down to deliver them out of the hand of the Egyptians and to bring them up out of that land unto a good land and a large, unto a land flowing with milk and honey, unto the place of the Canaanites and the Hittites, the Amorites, the Perizzites, the Hivites, and the Jebusites. And naturally, Jebusites built Jebus, which would later be named Jerusalem after David would take it. These were foreign lands. God gave it to them. He was going to see to it that they had it. And so it is, so it was. A father loves his children. He does correct. Every father that loves children corrects them. That's part of maturity, as a mother or a father will do to keep order in a family. Well, our Heavenly Father is no different. As it is written in Hebrews chapter 12, the first six verses of that great book, it stipulates that as long as God loves you, he's going to correct you. He's going to scourge you. When he ceases that, it means he doesn't love you anymore. That means you're in a heap of hurt. Verse 9 to continue. And now therefore, behold, the city of the children of Israel is come unto me, and I have of the children of Israel has come unto me, and I have also seen the oppression wherewith the Egyptians oppressed them. Said, I'm observing it. I can hear their cry. This is why you may not believe that prayer helps in these end times. God hears it. He knows when his children are oppressed. He knows when they need him. You know, he's still on the throne. And I got some good news for you. He's going to stay there. He's in charge. And he hears the cry of his children, even in these end times when they try to remove the name of God from our vocabulary, from giving us signs such as standards, the very flag of our nation. That's a standard. Our people, all the tribes have always had a standard, which is to say a flag. And now they don't even want our children to play a pledge of allegiance to our flag that is one nation under God and is to be respected. God hears all this. So don't ever forget to let him know. When you're unhappy about something, talk to him about it. It brings him down. He's come down now to talk to Moses. Verse 10, come now, therefore, and I will send thee unto Pharaoh, that thou mayest bring forth my people, the children of Israel, out of Egypt. I'm sure Moses' mind is really whirling. I mean, he killed a man there. And he knows that Pharaoh wants to kill him. And God is going to send him there, one man, to free all the house of Israel? Just think a moment what's going through his mind. And then remember something. If God sends you on a mission, you and God make a majority. Okay? Because if God be with you, who can be against you? Verse 11, and Moses said unto God, who am I that I should go unto Pharaoh and that I should bring forth the children of Israel out of Egypt? Who am I and what am I that I could accomplish this? Verse 12, and he said, certainly I will be with thee, and this shall be a token unto thee, that I have sent thee. When thou hast brought forth the people out of Egypt, you shall serve God upon this mountain. Right here. You're going to bring them right back here, and you're going to serve God here. And so it would be. But I want you to underline that in your mind. Certainly, I will be with thee. When God is with you, you can't miss. God gives you what you need for the moment, the message for the hour, what the children need to hear for that specific time in the this world age. And so it is that our Father on that throne is always in control. Moses still having a little trouble with this. Who am I? You know, I mean, they ran me out of there. They tried to kill me. Verse 13, and Moses said unto God, behold, when I come unto the children of Israel and shall say unto them, the God of your fathers hath sent me unto you. And they shall say to me, what is his name? And remember, in the Hebrew, V'ela Shemeh is the name of this book. These are the names.
2: Okay.
1: So by it being the name of the book, it becomes very important to you. What is his name? What shall I say unto them? Question. 14, and God said unto Moses, I am that I am. And he said, thus shalt thou say unto the children of Israel, I am hath sent me unto you. And there you have the sacred name, I am the vine, I am the light, I am the life, I am the living water. The water that you can partake of and never thirst again spiritually. That is the sacred name. Now, what is I am that I am in English when you translate that back to the Hebrew? It is Iyah Asha Iyah. And from that, you have the etymology that brings forth the four consonants, YHVH. Now, you're going to have some that will say, well, it should be YHWH, and that's just not true. Well, how can you be so sure? Because it's in the Word. Okay. In the very book of Esther, it's locked in five times. It is locked in two times forward, two times reversed, and one time as I am that I am in the Hebrew tongue. And the reason you know that it is YHVH is because the word, the letter V comes from the Hebrew word and, which is the. Now, let me ask you a question, just to show you the ignorance of some people, and I'm not knocking them or judging them. They just don't know. But the can no way be pronounced wah. Okay. It just won't fly. And the manuscripts lock it in to where man cannot mess with it. Therefore, the consonants are YHVH. You with companion Bibles, you have an entire appendix on this in the acrostics. Check it out. And it will take you to that book of Esther and will absolutely show you the sacred name locked in. Is it important? That's the name of this book. V'ela Shemah. These are the names. It is important. This is one of the reasons I've taken so much pains in explaining Egyptian, Ethiopian, and so forth, Levite, to stick to the ground so that you know and understand that it's important. And naturally, the Word of God is for all people. But you still must be truthful with the Word of God. So that's where the term I am comes from. And that's why Jesus would say, I am the vine. And we're the branches. And you get a branch that doesn't produce fruit, guess what happens to it? God prunes it. Whack. It's gone. Okay. So there you have it. From right straight out of the New Testament. So there you have. He said, this is what you tell them. This is who sent you. We have here at the chapel, as you come onto our property, a huge granite stone stating, I am that I am. Huge granite sign, so that it leaves no doubt these are the names that are worshiped here. Verse 15 to continue. And God said moreover unto Moses, thus shalt thou say unto the children of Israel, the Lord God of your fathers, the God of Abraham, the God of Isaac, the God of Jacob, hath sent me unto you. This is my name forever. I'm not going to change it. And this is my memorial unto all generations. So it's important that you know his name. It truly is. He loves it when you know his name. It's important to him. You know, how do you feel when someone's talking to you? Let's say that your name is John, and somebody comes up and says, hey, Pete, how you doing? Well, you're not Pete. Okay. So you would rather be called by your own name, John. And it's just that God is no different. He wants to be called by his own name. And if you understand what I'm saying, that's fine. If you don't, put it on the shelf and go on your way. You're doing good. Verse 16. Go and gather the elders of Israel together and say unto them, the Lord God of your fathers, the God of Abraham, of Isaac, and Jacob, appeared unto me, saying, I have surely visited you and seen that which is done to you in Egypt. I want you to tell them that I know. I know what's happening. Verse 17. And I have said, I will bring you up out of the affliction of Egypt into the land of the Canaanites and the Hittites, the Amorites, the Perizzites, the Hivites, and the Jebusites, unto a land flowing with milk and honey. Our Father always blesses his own children with prosperity, with freedom. The 10 tribes coming, many of them, to this great nation from the house of Israel. How precious it is. It's a land flowing with milk and honey if you're blessed from God. Verse 18, and they shall hearken to thy voice. They're going to listen. And thou shalt come, and thou shalt come, thou and the elders of Israel, unto the king of Egypt, and you shall say unto him, the Lord God of the Hebrews hath met with us, and now let us go. We beseech thee 3 days' journey into the wilderness that we may sacrifice to the Lord our God. Now, he knows when they get 3 days out, they're hauling. They're gone. So God himself will use a little covert action of persuasion. If they get 3 days out there, they're out of here. Okay. And God knows it. 19. And I am sure that the king of Egypt will not let you go. No, not by a mighty hand. He's not going to allow it. I can tell you now, before you tell him, he's going to say no. But this is the way you hammer, okay? Well, how do you know that? Well, God himself's going to harden his heart. He's going to harden Pharaoh's heart to make this go down as it is. Verse 20, and I will stretch out my hand and smite Egypt with all my wonders, which I will do in the midst thereof. And after that, he will let you go. You can count on it. When the Father promises you something, you can rest assured that's exactly how it's going to be. So here we have quite a chapter here that you learn the sacred name. You learn what God's name is. Is it just part-time? No, it's forever. You know, the earth age changes to a new age, but God's word and his name never changes. It's always the same. Verse 21, and I will give this people favor in the sight of the Egyptians, and it shall come to pass that when you go out, you shall not go empty. You're going to leave there wealthy people. Why? Verse 22 to finish the chapter. But every woman shall borrow of her neighbor, this is shall ask rather than borrow, and of her that sojourneth in her house jewels of silver and jewels of gold and raiment, and you shall put them upon your sons and upon your daughters, and you shall spoil the Egyptians. Fine, it's their payday. They've earned it. They served under rigor, the taskmasters, in building Pharaoh his cities and places and things. And they're going out with a great deal more than they came in with. It will be interesting when you see how our people, when they find that freedom, how sometimes they can interact and react. There's nothing new under the sun. People, God created them many years ago, and you know something? They're still the same. They're still God's children. And they need our Heavenly Father. But if you're not familiar with his word, his contracts, that is to say, the vows he has made to us, then certainly you are amiss many times in what the future brings. Our Father is so very good to us. He's given us a lot of information on finding happiness in that third chapter. That's the way you find happiness, is to be pleasing to Almighty God. For when you please him, he's certainly going to be pleased with you. All right, bless your hearts. Don't miss the next lecture. You listen a moment, won't you please?
0: The Mark of the Beast on CD is our free introductory offer to you. What is the Mark of the Beast? Many false teachers would have you believe it will be a tattoo on your forehead or a computer chip implanted under your skin. It is getting late in the game. You need to know what the Mark of the Beast is. As it's written in Revelation chapter 13, verse 8, many will be deceived. There is no need for you to be deceived. Christ said in Mark 13, 23, behold, I have foretold you all things. Jesus indeed told us how not to be deceived, and Pastor Arnold Murray takes you on a step-by-step study of God's Word concerning this critical subject, the Mark of the Beast. 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All you need to do is call 800-643-4645 to request your one-time, one-per-household copy of The Mark of the Beast.

0: You may also request your free CD by mailing your request to Shepherd's Chapel, Post Office Box 416, Gravette, Arkansas 72736. 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
1: And there we are back again. Let's have the 800 number, please. 1-800-643-4645. That number is good from Puerto Rico, throughout the U.S., Alaska, Hawaii, all over Canada. If the Spirit moves and you have a question, you share it. Won't you do that? Please never ask a question about a particular reverend, church, denomination, or organization. We don't judge people. You don't have to. Father does. Okay. You do have the right to discern whether something is a truth or not. And that spiritual discernment is a valuable gift from Almighty God that lets you call out false teaching, misrepresented things, and be honest in receiving God's truth and the truth of the world by fact, not fiction. Those of you that listen by shortwave around the world, it's always a pleasure hearing from you, and your announcer at the end of the hour will give you our mailing address. What a pleasure. Got a prayer request? You don't need that address. You don't need a phone number. Why? Because God knows what you're thinking. He knows his children. He hears them. He truly does. So let him know that you love him. That's what he wants from you, is your love. And he's going to return it. Father, around the globe we come. We ask that you lead, guide, direct, Father. Touch in Yeshua's precious name. Thank you, Father. Amen. Okay, and question time. We're going to go with Shirley from Maryland. What does the devil look like, and where can I find it in the Bible? It's really a good job our Father has done on this. You will find it in Ezekiel chapter 28, beginning along about with verse what? About verse 10 to 12, where God will say, I made you the full pattern. You don't lack anything. And you've elevated yourself all the way up from the day I created you as a cherubim. Understand my word cherubim. You'll read it there in Ezekiel 28. And you were the cherub that covereth the mercy seat. You were supposed to protect it. I trusted you. Well, that trust was in vain because Satan became prideful within himself, even though he was a beautiful cherubim. Beautiful. Full pattern. That's what he looks like in truth. That's why he will deceive many into thinking he is Christ when he descends on this earth, as which he will, as it's written in 2 Thessalonians chapter 2. If when you continue on in that chapter, verses 18 and 19 stipulate that he will be turned to ashes from within. He's a goner at the end of Revelation chapter 20 in the consuming fire. Sarah Jo from Maryland. Did the Nephilim beguile the other people's daughters of the world, meaning there are good and bad people in all the races of the world? Not because of the Nephilim. The Nephilim were hybrids when they mixed with any race, and Geber, which was malefactors, came forth from that, and that's why God brought about the flood and destroyed them. But all the races have good and bad people anyway. There's just some people are bad and there's some people that are good. And naturally, we all sail our own boat. It is your choice. Are you going to love God or are you going to love Satan? You're going to love the world and ignore God? That's up to you. But you will pay the price or reap the reward. That's up to you. Jan from Arizona. I am greatly disturbed about the coming memorial ceremony at the New York site of the Twin Towers. The mayor of New York has forbid any religious people or prayers. I personally think only Christians should, I think every Christian should not attend such a ceremony and have one of their own. What do you think and God thinks of our nation when this kind of thing is allowed by the people? He'll come on in. New York's been getting shook up with earthquakes and with hurricanes. Some of the very worst they've had.

0: their 20s. Abraham was tested greatly with Isaac. I think maybe because he idolized his son. Where is the line between loving your children and making them an idol? I love our Heavenly Father. Well, it's two separate things altogether. Loving a child is to love them because they are your offspring. And you love them because they are yours, especially when they deserve it. But to idolize something means to worship it instead of God. You do not worship your children instead of the living God. You state it yourself in your closing remark, I love our Heavenly Father. Okay? That's who you worship. And your children would never be an idol to you. I'm sure they love you. You sound like a very loving mother. Suzanne from Tennessee. My son has been in and out of jail and will attend prison 4 years. I've tried to share the word to him in letters. I wasn't preaching. I don't think I have mentioned some passages, but especially to tell him our letters of how much he is loved by God, how to control fleshly wants. Anyway, for years, my son has lied to me and to his father, and we have thought we were helping him with money for years, our great mistake. So do I go on as if he is fine? No, no, you don't. You're an enabler when you do that. An enabler does not show love for your child. I want you to make a note. This is very important to you. 2 Thessalonians chapter 3, begin reading with verse 6. Sometimes you have to cut your own kin off. Don't treat them as an enemy, but set yourself aside from them and admonish them. Do not help them. It says even in verse 10 of that chapter, if a person won't eat, don't feed them. You're making a bad mistake if somebody will not work and you always feed them. You see, when there is a little micro switch between the navel and the backbone, and when you get hungry enough for those two to come together, the little word work comes out of your mouth and you get out and get to it. Okay? That's the way it goes. Joanne from, I want to repeat that scripture again. You need it real badly. 2 Thessalonians chapter 3, begin reading with verse 6. Joanne from Washington, thank you for your in-depth teaching and not talking down to us. As a former teacher of Romanic languages, I am very interested in words, roots of words, and idioms. When you give us Hebrew or Greek words, would it be possible for you to give them the spelling? I would like to put the notes in my Bible. This is why that I recommend a Strong's Concordance from our library, because every word I use is biblical, and it will give you in the Strong's Concordance the accurate spelling of the word, whether it's Greek, Hebrew, or Aramaic. Okay? And so it is. Television time is very valuable, and we try to fit as much teaching as we can and furnish tools whereby you're able to do some work yourself. Butch from Oklahoma. If murder is not the unpardonable, unforgivable sin, can a person be forgiven? Well, you have to take that up with the Father. Only Father can forgive you. And he says, this is now not, you see, we're getting a point of law here. A lot of people call a killing of passion murder. It's not. Okay. It's a killing of passion. Usually the person that is the victim of a killing of passion had it coming to them. Okay. So that's not murder. Murder is where somebody lies in wait and wickedly, for no reason, takes a life. Then there is no forgiveness for them in the flesh. Father says, send them up here to me. I'll give them a trial. Because you see, the person they murdered is up there waiting too. And they'll be at the trial. And it'll all be worked out. Maybe God will forgive you. Maybe he won't. It's up to him. He's the judge. Gloria from California. Pastor Murray, would you please explain Mamzar? Is you have mentioned this word, but have never explained what it is. I can't find it in Smith's Bible Dictionary, and I am so frustrated, so please tell us what it is. Thanks. I feel like everyone but me knows it. Well, you take the word bastard from Deuteronomy and check it out in your Hebrew, and you'll find out what it means, okay? That's Mamzar. Todd from Texas, if I was to set aside MREs, meals ready to eat, for the end times, what are your thoughts on this? It's fine. You know, you should always have a cupboard with sufficient food to last a short time. You could always have truck strikes and God only knows what else in these end times that could stop deliveries. So it doesn't hurt to have a back supply. Would you please advise me and all the other students of how many we will need for a ratio of 3 meals per day per person? Well, the entire period is a 5-month period, so you do the homework. You won't need it for that many. Most of you will be delivered up sometime in that 5-month period. He will feed you and try to make all over you to get you to believe upon him. And so it is, because he comes in prosperously and peacefully, not the great warrior that many people picture him as. Jimmy and Caroline from Detroit, from Delaware, I'm sorry. My mother died July the 23rd at assisted living where she lived. I wonder when she died if she knew she left us here on earth and misses us. Of course she does. You know, it is written in Ezekiel chapter 44, verse 25, that you will know your relatives in the spiritual body and that you can help them. So of course she knows and remembers and loves. That's a mother, okay? Mothers cannot help that. That's the way they are. Dennis from Louisiana, I have faith, but I don't understand works. What is work for me, a boat mechanic, and I don't talk to many people. I do try to tell what I know. Well, all you have to do is plant a seed. Your job is a boat mechanic, but the main thing you want to remember, boat mechanics, when they have faith in God and are delivered up before the Antichrist, they know how to, they'll know how to talk to him. You're not to premeditate what you'll say. You'll do a fantastic job of witnessing, okay? John from Ohio, bosom of Abraham, what did it mean when spoken of in the Bible? Well, it meant that you were present with Abraham and you were abreast of him in this gathering, which means you were abreast of his bosom, meaning there was a closeness there, you were with him. And one place that it is used is Luke chapter 16 concerning the parable of Lazarus and the rich man, that the rich man could look across the gulf because he didn't make it, and he could see Lazarus in the bosom of Abraham, meaning talking with him, abreast of him. Pam, if you will think of the drawing of the Last Supper, which it is called, it wasn't the Passover meal, but it was the evening before. They were all sitting in one straight line at a table, abreast of each other. Got it? Pam from Minnesota. My mom had my dad unplugged from life support. I am just wondering if we killed him. Of course not. If he was supposed to make it, he didn't need life support to do it. Okay. This is why that when somebody requests that these things not be used, that if God wants me to make it, he'll let me make it. Then you don't have to worry about that. Don't spend one moment worrying about that. I'm sure your father is quite happy where he is, and don't put your guilt on your mother especially. She did, when you love someone enough to let them go, that means you know they're hurting and suffering, and you love them enough to let them go to the Father. That's a special kind of love. And your mother had that apparently. Linda from Mississippi. Will God hold against me if I stay away from my daughter and only speak to her because she treats me really bad? Will God hold that against me? I'm going to do with you like I did earlier with the mother of a son. Read 2 Thessalonians chapter 3. Start reading with verse 6. And as your daughter fits that, then so be it. God does not expect us to tolerate hardship from our own, especially. They're supposed to be a pleasure to you. And when they're not, there's something wrong, and it needs a little adjusting to the attitude. That 2 Thessalonians 3, beginning with 6, that it'll get it done. Tom from Florida. How is it that Kenites are descendants of Satan when everyone except Noah and his wife and family were destroyed in the flood? Have you ever read the 6th chapter of Genesis? Who did God tell Noah to take two of every kind above the on the ark? What did he tell him? He said, take two of every flesh aboard the ark. That's of every race, every kindred, as well as animals. Because man was flesh also, read Genesis 6, verse 3. God had created man flesh. Take two of them aboard the ark. Noah and his family were the only Adamites on the ark. That's why it says there's only 8 Adamites on there. But there were other people that survived that flood. I mean, look around you. We've got them here today. Michelle from Ohio. Where can I find in the Bible that Satan comes first? I am 14 years old, and I've talked to my friends about this. Well, that's great that you do. You can find it in Mark chapter 13 that we just finished teaching. And that chapter, 2 Thessalonians, I've been telling you about that second chapter of 2 Thessalonians. Paul makes it so clear. He said, don't let anybody deceive you about our gathering back to the Lord Jesus Christ. It's not going to happen until the son of perdition stands in Jerusalem claiming to be God, claiming to be Jesus. That'll give you all the proof you need, okay? Ray from Canada. Will the moon and stars still exist in the eternity? Actually, all the planets, all the stars, why? Father created them, he loves them. And the great book of Job, you can tell that he takes joy from his creation in that, I should say 38th chapter of the great book of Job. He goes into detail about his creation and how great it was. Faye from Florida, are we supposed to say the Pledge of Allegiance? I was told that it was in the Bible, that we are not, but I cannot find it. Thank you. You know why you can't find it? It's not there. We are to always carry that standard. Ultimately, our standard is the Lord Jesus Christ. But our nation, under God, guarantees our right as free citizens to have the right to teach God's word, to broadcast with license, legal, around the world. And so why would you not want to say allegiance to a nation that guarantees this freedom? You know, Faye, a lot of people have not traveled much. I've traveled a great deal in even war times like World War II, the Korean conflict and others, and saw how some people are really, I've witnessed how some people are treated in wartime. It's not a pretty sight. Okay. Then you can really appreciate this nation. And when you see people that will try to do away with the pledge, it hurts. It rends your soul. especially when you've shed blood for the freedom of this nation, and you get some yahoo that's so politically correct he doesn't want to offend anyone, to heck with that. I don't care whether it offends somebody or not, I'm going to pledge allegiance to the flag. I'm going to teach God's word, and no one is going to stop that, not in this free nation. That's why that pledge should always be honored. Beware of men's doctrines when they can't prove it scripturally. It's a lie. Honesty is a precious commodity. Thank God that he will send forth somebody that is honest very soon, that even politically, that the people will be blessed by. Margaret from Virginia, should I continue to invite others into my home that are of a different faith to try to change their minds, or is that going against God? No, it isn't, if you feel led to. You know, God leads his elect, and I never question where someone is or what they're doing. If they're trying to impress upon people the truth, praise God, that's good. It means you're a strong enough person that you know how to protect your home against anything false, and Satan runs from you anyway. So therefore, you don't have anything to fear other than fear itself, and a good Christian doesn't have room for that. LT from California, can you explain the duration of the time of the locust? We were taught that it was May through September. Would you please give your opinion on this subject? Well, that's when the locusts that appear for a five-month period, it is from May through September. That is that segment of even a 17-year locust life. It is a five-month period. I'm out of time. Hey, I love you all because you enjoy studying our Father's Word chapter by chapter, verse by verse. Most of all, God loves you for it. It makes his day. And when you make his day, boy, is he going to make yours. You're going to be pleased by it. We're brought to you by your tithes and offerings. If we have helped you, you help us keep coming to you. Bless God. He will always bless you. Most important, though, you listen to me. Listen good. You stay in his word every day. In his word is a good day, even with trouble. You know why? Because Jesus, Yeshua, he is the living word.
1: 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We invite you to join us for the next in-depth Bible study each weekday at this same time. Thank you for watching today's program, and God bless you.

The book of Deuteronomy. The law was given as our schoolmaster. Have you been to school on God's Word? Certainly one way to go there is to study the book of Deuteronomy. Probably the most exciting thing that Deuteronomy has to offer for you is that great song of Moses, that those that overcome the false Messiah in the end generation will be singing. The law itself being the schoolmaster that keeps us out of trouble in these flesh bodies. Again, an education in taming that part of you that oftentimes needs taming through the old schoolmaster, that great book, Deuteronomy, the law, and its set ways of keeping you from harm's way even in this generation. You're going to enjoy it.

0: Welcome to the Shepherd's Chapel Network Family Bible Study Hour with Pastor Arnold Murray. Wisdom is understanding God's Word. Pastor Murray's unique teaching approach brings God's Word alive with meaning as he takes you on a chapter-by-chapter, verse-by-verse study of God's letter to you, the Bible. And now here is Pastor Arnold Murray.
1: Good day to you. God bless you. Say welcome to the Shepherd's Chapel. Welcome to this family Bible study hour. Back in our Father's Word, we're going to complete 2 Timothy today. What a fantastic book that Paul wrote to Timothy. This will probably be Paul's last writing, is the close of this chapter, this 2 Timothy. And after this, he would meet our Father. So you can sense that as we get into the fourth chapter and the completion of the book. And it's kind of self-explanatory, but it shows you his pride in Timothy, the fact that his mother and his grandmother had taught him from a child to study God's Word, and what a man it made out of him. So having said that, let's finish the book of 2 Timothy, chapter 3, verse 14. Let's start with it, and a word of wisdom from our Father, and it reads, "But continue thou," Paul continues talking to Timothy, "but continue thou in the things which thou hast learned and hast been assured of knowing, of whom thou hast learned them." And of course, it's the edification of the Holy Spirit, touching you, giving you unction whether something is correct or not correct. You know, that's instilled into God's elect where they intuitively know. Verse 15, "And that from a child thou hast known the Holy Scriptures, which are able," they're what? "Which are able to make thee wise unto salvation through faith which is in Christ Jesus." Now many of you have heard me many times say, since you were a child, you knew there was more to God's Word than you'd been taught. That's what Paul is saying here. However, Timothy had an advantage. His mother and grandmother, Lois and Eunice, they knew those scriptures and they taught him as a child. And as a child, he could quote those scriptures. He knew them. He was an apt teacher, well equipped. And now listen carefully, verse 16. "All scripture," how much was that? "All scripture is given by inspiration of God and is profitable for doctrine," that's to say the doctrine of Christ, "for reproof, for correction, for instruction in righteousness." Now, did it say this book or that book? No, it said all of it. God intends for you to absorb. It has a purpose. It's the letter he's written to you. And it is for you to be instructed to know and absorb it, whereby intuitively you know what it is God would have you do. We're coming in as this chapter verse started, "This know also, that in the last days perilous times shall come." And it's going to get worse and worse, he said, in this same book, it certainly would. In verse 13, it would wax worse and worse. And you're living that today in this generation of the fig tree. So this is why more than ever you need all the scripture to rightly divide it. That is to say, what does it mean divide? Who is it written to? Who's it talking about? What is the time period? And why is it written? You know, when you understand those five W's, you've got it, okay, pretty well. And it is used to edit, that is to say, to build up, not tear down. Verse 17. "That the man of God may be perfect," this would probably be better, mature or fresh, okay, "thoroughly furnished unto all good works." That means when you are well equipped in the scriptures of Almighty God, you can take on anything and hopefully and gently help it. You can, if it wishes, if that person, entity, whoever they might be, wishes to be instructed from God's word, if you have absorbed the scriptures, you're able. You're armed with truth whereby you can be a blessing to that person. In a sense, it isn't you, and you must get this in your mind also, it isn't you that are a blessing to that person. It's the Word of God that's a blessing to that person. That's why in dispersing the Word of God, it blesses everyone that will hear, because that knowledge gives them the way in this life to find peace of mind and happiness and to be prosperous. Well, how can you, because they get God's blessings. If you've got God's blessings, you're going to be fine. If you don't, you're in a heap of hurt, friend. To complete 2 Timothy chapter 4, we go now, verse 1. I charge thee therefore before God and the Lord Jesus Christ, who shall judge the quick and the dead at his appearing and his kingdom. Now, this throws a lot of people, because you say, well, if all are changed in the twinkle of an eye into spiritual bodies, who are these dead? It's those that are still spiritually dead. It means they don't have an immortal soul. Got a spiritual body, but they still have a mortal soul, meaning they didn't make the cut. So, actually, he will judge them. Even though they're spiritually dead, they will be judged. Will they have an opportunity to learn in the millennium? Well, as you read in Revelation chapter 20, verse 5, God's elect are priests with Christ for 1,000 years. Well, what is it that a priest does? Well, he teaches, or she teaches. And so it is that in the end times, Christ will save as many as wish to be saved and send away those that do not. Verse 2, he continues instructing Timothy, preach the word. Preach what is it here? The traditions of men, your own little feelings and thoughts? No, preach the word. That's the word of God. Be instant in season. Know your seasons, rightly dividing the word. That's why you do. Out of season, in season, out of season, reprove, that's correct, and rebuke that is evil. Exhort, teach, with all long-suffering and doctrine. That means be very patient if it takes it to drive a point across. As long as somebody's asking questions and is sincere, be patient. And if they wish to learn, always a word of wisdom. Never try to show a new student how much you know. The only way you can help them is to go to their level as far as teaching is concerned and start there and bring them up. I'll use an example. You could not be a college science teacher, instructor, professor, and go to kindergarten and start teaching the little ones college science. Okay, it wouldn't work. So you have to go. If you love that person, if you're patient enough, go to their level. But by the grace of God, there you were at one time. It isn't important that you dump on them how important you are in your knowledge. Your duty is to bring them up. That's what instruction is. And God will always assist you in that if you take that attitude and bring them on up. Okay, verse 3. For the time will come when they will not endure sound doctrine. That's many of them won't. But after their own lust shall they heap to themselves teachers having itching ears. That's to say, I had this dream, and I had this thought, and I read this book, and I did this thing. And why not teach God's word? You know, you hear a lot of people that will go around saying, well, this preacher said this, and that preacher said this. And do you ever take time to read God's word and see what he has to say? You see, he expects you to take the doctrine, his word, and grade your pastor. I mean, if your pastor's not teaching what's in this word, he's not really a pastor of God. He's a pastor that he likes to tickle ears. say things sensational. Well, the people like to hear that. I'm a psychologist. You know, a psychologist major can make a good preacher of nonsense. I'm not insulting psychologists with that either. What I'm saying is you can play on people's ears to cause them to itch and tingle, to hear things, instead of solid doctrine that saves souls. Especially, naturally, you know what my pet peeve is with preachers if they're not careful. Is to let some man tell you, you don't have to understand God's word, especially the book of Revelation, because you're going to fly away, you're going to be gone. Now, what you're doing then, you're betting your soul on the words of a man instead of God, because God named the book Revelation because it means reveal or to make known and to uncover, and he wants you to understand it. That's why he wrote it, that's why he sent it through John. And you would let some man stand in the place of God and tell you you didn't need the scriptures when God is asking you, I've written this letter to you, have you read it? Verse 4, and they shall turn away their ears from the truth and shall be turned unto fables. Seems like sometimes people like to hear fables over truth. Why? I have no idea. Do you know something? It's no wonder some churches lose memberships. All you got to do to just cause your church to explode in growth is to teach God's word, his way. And you'll never be hard up for students, period. It's that simple. Verse 5, but watch thou in all things, endure afflictions, do the work of an evangelist, make full proof of thy ministry. In other words, you keep calm and sane and document what you say. Make full proof, you be able to prove it. In what? Well, naturally, in the word of God. That's where you want to prove it at. Verse 6, for I am now ready to be offered, and the time of my departure is at hand. He knew that it was very soon. You see, he had just been to his second trial, and it did not go well. Okay. Did not go well at all. And though he would escape the death penalty, he knew that age and moving along, he was about ready to go to the Father. Verse 7, I have fought a good fight. I have finished my course. I have kept the faith. They have beaten me, robbed me, tortured me, tried to. I've never given up on the faith, and I've always overcome. Why? Because God was with him. Verse 8, henceforth there is laid up for me a crown of righteousness, which the Lord, the righteous judge, shall give me at that day. And not to me only, but unto all. How many? All them also that love his appearing. That is, that looks forward to the second advent and understands and knows what's going down. Why is it that some will not get a crown at the second advent? They will already have believed it took place with the false Christ and have worshiped him. And God doesn't particularly want devil worshipers in his nest. And if you go with the first guy that's going to teach rapture flyaway doctrine, that is to say, that'll be his message as it's written in Mark 13. That's the message that God gives you in Ezekiel chapter 13, beginning from 20 to 24. I'm against those that teach my children to fly to save their souls. That's what God said. He wants you to patiently wait for the seventh trump and to stand against the false one during the sixth. But a lot of people will have already been deceived because they listen to those teachers that like to tickle ears and say, you don't have to understand God's word. You're going to be gone. Gone to hell if you're not careful. Study God's word to show yourself approved. Verse 9, do thy diligence, that's do your very best to come shortly unto me. Now, he knew his time was short, and he wanted to see Timothy again. verse 10, for Demas hath forsaken me, having loved this present world, and is departed unto Thessalonica, Cretans to Galatia, Titus unto Dalmatia. And verse 11, as we continue. And 10, 11, only Luke is with me, good old Luke. Take Mark, and you pick him up is what it means, and bring him with thee, for he is profitable to me for the ministry. I think it was in, he loved little Mark. They had a little trouble at one time, but he was over it. But Luke did the scribe work for Paul. And though many of the so-called faithful left him, there were certain that just, they hung it out, they stayed right there with him. Why? They loved him. And Luke was solid, though he was a medical doctor and was very intelligent, well-trained, well-educated. And Paul, with his eyesight failing at this time especially, then certainly he needed that Luke to be there with him. But he loved this little old Timothy. It was the future of carrying the ministry forth. A man he could trust and even adopted him spiritually as his own son. Verse 12. And Tychicus have I sent to Ephesus. Verse 13. The cloak that I left at Taurus with Carpus, when thou comest, bring with thee, and the books, but especially the parchments. That's my notes. Be sure that you bring a coat that I left there. Taurus is where he grew up. That's where his father was from. Okay, Paul, that is to say. Bring a coat that he had left there. Maybe his old bones were getting chilled a little bit at this time, but he liked the coat. But most important, my notes, which you're reading probably. The notes that he would secure as he studied. What a scholar. How many languages could he speak? Many. Romans, because his father was a citizen of Rome, and that had a great deal to do with this trial that he had just completed. Second hearing. And, of course, he studied at the feet of Gamaliel, that's Hebrew, as well as Aramaic from Gamaliel. And naturally, he spoke mostly colloquial or street Greek. And it shows when he, in some of his explanations in the Greek language. But those notes were most important to him. And that should say a lot to you of how important. I mean, he liked the coat and everything, but boy, be sure you bring my notes. I want them. Verse 14. Alexander the coppersmith did me much evil. The Lord reward him according to his works. Now, there's not all that much knowing about this Alexander unless you're a student of God's word and you understand what a coppersmith basically, who mostly deals in copper and gold and silver and artifacts and so forth, the Kenites do. And much evil is much false witness. At the trial he just had with Nero, it was a bunch of lies, and he lied big time about Paul. And unfortunately, it about brought about the death penalty even for Paul, but he did escape that. But what I want you to see and know, to put you on guard, mixed up in the mix of the trial, this false witness, Alexander the coppersmith, little worker of the tin and the artifacts, builder of cities, you have the Kenite. And he will do anything to destroy, especially a man of God. Why? Because Satan will be on his case, and boy, did he try to take advantage here. It did not work. Paul would still meet the Father in a different way other than execution in this matter, because the death penalty was not issued. But he calls attention here to this coppersmith. And within that, we know when at that second hearing, he did much damage. And what has Paul said? Let God take care of it. And do you know something? God will. Verse 15. Of whom, this speaking of Alexander still yet, of whom be thou ware also, you watch him, for he hath greatly withstood our words. In other words, he has greatly withstood our preachings. He hates it, doesn't like it, and brings forth false witness and hearing. You know, Satan, even from the top, whether it's the highest official in the land or what, likes to use lies to deceive the common man. And the common man many times is not sharp enough to open his eyes and look at facts as to what's going on. And you can really be, you know, God will, hey, if you want to bring on and allow Satan to just take a country over, God will allow it to a point. But finally, the people wake up and they see their heritage flying out the door. And they grab it and they hang on to it and they spot a phony from a mile away like he did this Alexander. He said, you watch them. They'll take advantage of you. Be careful. You have power over them. But if you let them sneak and connive and work their way in, they will take advantage of you. That's as he stipulated in the very first verse of chapter 3, in the end times there's going to be perilous times. That's what all this is about. And that's what you want to really watch, especially at this time, because those perilous times are here. And of all things, you need to watch the current events as they create a marriage with the very scripture itself in prophecy. And you can sure tell what time it is, what the season is, what it is you're supposed to know. So, yes, he knows that God will take care of it. But at the same time, this young preacher starting out, watch the Kenites. They will work their way in if you let them. They'll be seen to be so holy. But listen to their lies and you're in trouble. Verse 16 to continue. At my first answer, that's my first hearing, my trial, no man stood with me. There wasn't. They left. But all men forsook me. I pray God that it may not be laid to their charge. You know, was he a poor me baby here? No. He said, I know they all, at my first trial, and he's already had the second one, my first trial, they didn't make a stand with me. And naturally, while Luke is there now, yeah, it takes, you know, it's not like today. You take this television picture, nanoseconds, it's around the world. But back then, it took weeks to get a message across country. And finally, they did come. But at that first trial, he was pretty well alone. But do you think that shook him up? No, he said, God help them. And he meant it, verse 17. Notwithstanding, regardless of that, the Lord stood with me. That is so very important for you to remember, to let that sink into your mind, to meditate on it. Though man was gone, they let him down, God, the Lord stood with me and strengthened me, that by me the preaching might be fully known, and that all the Gentiles might hear. That word went out. And I was delivered out of the mouth of the lion. And that old lion was none other than Nero, okay? Caesar himself. God gave Paul the word, the witness that he needed to overpower the lies of Alexander, to escape the death sentence by Nero, the old lion, and to be free, that this word could go out, this letter could go out. In other words, he was not executed. Always remember, God will stand with you. Why? I will never leave thee, I will never forsake thee. Though man might leave you, as long as you're doing God's work, he's going to be with you. He's going to strengthen you. He's going to bless you. And of all times, you should remember that, because many are going to be delivered up before the false Messiah. And how present will the Lord be with you? He will be speaking for you through the Holy Spirit. You're not to premeditate what you'll say beforehand, Mark 13. But the Holy Spirit will speak for you. He's not going to leave you. He's not going to forsake you. You can be brave and bold and courage. God will never leave you. Verse 18. And the Lord shall deliver me from every evil work and will preserve me unto his heavenly kingdom, to whom be glory forever and ever. Amen. Amen meaning that's that. No more need be said. That's all she wrote. And so it is that Paul finishes that letter, in a sense, the doctrinal part to Timothy. And what a message. What a message, how strengthening to know that God, through the Holy Spirit, the presence of him, is ever with us. And even then, he says, he's going to free me from every evil work. What was little old Alexander, his little pittance that he tries to get in the way? It didn't amount to a hill of beans, because God, man left him, but God stayed with him and delivered him right out of the hands of Nero. That is to say, the very ruler himself, Caesar of the land. And so it was that God takes care of his own. What a witness. A powerful witness, the word of God. Verse 19, salute Prisca and Aquila and the household of Onesiphorus. And in the Greek, it's Onesiphorus, okay? And what I want you to note about this, why, you know, in the beginning, he called Aquila first and then Priscilla. And then after that, he started putting Priscilla first and then Aquila. And here, in this final letter, he gives his pet name for her, Prisca and Aquila. Why would he mention her first? She was the preacher. Okay. I know a lot of people don't like to say that, and they don't like a lot of male preachers don't like to teach that, but that's the reason. She comes first, because she was the one that brought forth the very word of God as far as that team was concerned. But they were a team. They worked together. And it was Priscilla that the Holy Spirit blessed and gave her Aquila as a backup. And of that household, wow. What a pair. They're first on his list to be saluted. Verse 20, Erastus abode at Corinth, and Trophimus have I left at Miletum. He was sick, poor old boy, he got sick, couldn't travel on. 21, do thy diligence to come before winter. Paul's missing Timothy. He knows he doesn't have very long. He's saying, do thy diligence, that means do your very best to come before winter. No, why? It's hard to travel in the winter without proper equipment as we would have today. Eubulus greeteth thee, and Pudens, and Linus, and Claudia, and all the brethren. We'd give you a big salute. They had gathered in, hadn't they? They supported him. And God showed him the way to escape at the hand of Nero. 22 to complete the chapter. The Lord Jesus Christ be with thy spirit. Grace be with you. Amen. Paul had pretty well prepared him. And this was written after his second trial with Nero. And God standing with him. You know something? When God stands with you, it doesn't matter who's against you. I want to say that again. When God stands with you, it doesn't matter who's against you. Because you're going to win. Who will see to it? He will. He will give you the ability, the tools, or he will handle it himself, whereby God's will be done. And the scriptures, as they are written, must, I repeat, must come to pass as they are written. The promises of God. Timothy, that's two books, first and second, doctrinal letter telling you how to organize a ministry, how to react to all types of people, how to treat all types of people, and how to be successful. But it comes down to the one thing. As Paul was placed in that pressure cooker of tension before Caesar himself, then God stood with him and gave him the victory. Just as many of you will stand before the false Messiah himself, and God will stand with you. You will have that victory, and how precious it will be for that crown of righteousness, which simply means the loving touch of Almighty God, because you made the stand, because you loved the letter he sent to you, rightly dividing it, instructing with it, and edifying with it, correcting with it. How precious it is. I hope you enjoyed it as much as I enjoyed teaching it. All right, bless your heart. You listen a moment, won't you please?
0: The Mark of the Beast on CD is our free introductory offer to you. What is the Mark of the Beast? Many false teachers would have you believe it will be a tattoo on your forehead or a computer chip implanted under your skin. It is getting late in the game. You need to know what the mark of the beast is. As it's written in Revelation chapter 13, verse 8, many will be deceived. There is no need for you to be deceived. Christ said in Mark 13:23, "Behold, I have foretold you all things." Jesus indeed told us how not to be deceived, and Pastor Arnold Murray takes you on a step-by-step study of God's Word concerning this critical subject, the mark of the beast. The telephone call is free. The CD is free. We don't even ask for the shipping and handling. It is free as well. All you need to do is call 800-643-4645 to request your one-time, one-per-household copy of The Mark of the Beast. You may also request your free CD by mailing your request to Shepherd's Chapel, Post Office Box 416, Gravette, Arkansas 72736. Don't be deceived by Satan.
1: And there we are back again. Let's have the 800 number, please. 1-800-643-4645. That number is good from Puerto Rico, throughout the U.S., Alaska, Hawaii, all over Canada. If the Spirit moves, you got a question, you share it, won't you? Never ask a question about a particular reverend or denomination or organization. We don't judge people. We have one judge, and he does not need our help, and that's our Heavenly Father. You do have the gift of spiritual discernment of what you should hear, what you should not listen to, what you should teach, and so forth. It's a gift.

from God, always utilize that. He will never leave you. He will never forsake you. Those of you that listen by shortwave around the world, it's always a pleasure hearing from you, and your announcer at the end of the hour will give you a mailing address. Always a pleasure. Now, you got a prayer request? You don't need that number. You don't need an address. Why? God knows what you're thinking. He's got time for you. I said you. He made you different than anyone else. Your DNA is different. You're unique. But he does want you to love him because he loves you. He may not love what you're doing, but return that love and be blessed. That's what makes the difference. Father, around the globe we come. We ask that you lead, guide, direct, Father, touch in Yeshua's precious name. Thank you, Father. Amen. All right, and question time. Terry from Virginia. Pastor Murray, my understanding is that God won't hold us responsible for what we don't know or don't understand, but also says that for a lack of knowledge, my people are destroyed. Please help me understand this. What the saying is, or the law is, that when you commit a sin in ignorance, it is forgivable. But it's not forgiven just because, but it is forgivable when you repent, when you do gain knowledge to know better. But how do you know better? By gaining knowledge. Anyone that has ever thought they might want to know what knowledge is, they should read Proverbs chapter 1, verse 7, where the beginning of knowledge and wisdom is to revere God. Why? Because you'll read his letter then. And anyone that would really want to know what wisdom and knowledge is, they should hear her speak in Proverbs chapter 8. Whole chapter goes back before this foundation of this earth age and brings forth what God has done. He had who with him? Wisdom. Wisdom's a good company to travel with today if you possess it. Charles from Arizona. In Corinthians, Paul makes reference to the third heaven. Where is the second heaven? There's only one heaven. When the first, second, and third heaven is spoken of are ages, so it is with the world. The word world is eon, meaning time or age. There are three earth ages. There are three heaven ages. There's only one heaven, and there's only one earth. Well, why is there only one heaven? Because heaven is wherever God is, and we only have one God. Therefore, there's only one heaven, and that is wherever he is. Wherever he is in the universe, that's heaven. Now, where Paul was taken, and that would be in 2 Corinthians chapter 12, I believe it is, if my memory doesn't fail me, he was taken to that third heaven age. And he was able to see how it would be there. It was beautiful. It was wonderful. Everything was so perfect. And he knew everything. And then it was taken away from him when he was brought back to the flesh and even a thorn placed in his side. And that was his eyesight. And so it was. Okay. This would be Autumn from Montana, age 16. What happens to babies and small children in the end times? Do they immediately go into grown-up spiritual bodies? Also, are there going to be any children born in the end? I have four baby brothers and am worried. You, darling, you don't have to worry, okay? God takes care of his own, and the babies are innocent, and when we change into spiritual bodies, age has nothing to do with the spiritual body. This is why when the angels appeared to Mary Magdalena at the tomb after Christ's resurrection, he was a young man. Everybody is young in spiritual bodies because age has nothing to do with the spiritual body. It is eternal. And it doesn't wither. It doesn't age. It doesn't get sick. Okay. So they're in good shape because you love the Lord. I can sense it. Thank you for your wonderful teaching.

0: matter what I say, they still say, we only need the New Testament. Is there anything else I can say to these people? Not really. You know, you are giving them straight scoop. I wonder what they consider prophets as. There's more prophecy about the end in the Old Testament, basically, than there is in the New. There are, in Ezekiel, from chapter 40 to the end, it's about the millennium, the thousand-year period that will happen at Christ's second advent. Why wouldn't anybody want to know what happens at the second advent? Several chapters. In the New Testament, you only get one little chapter, chapter 20 of the book of Revelation, on the millennium. In the Old Testament, you have many chapters. I wonder if they think that God's word changes all the time. It's outdated. There is nothing outdated about God. God is the same yesterday, he is today, and he will be forever. Times and eons of time shall change, but God's word shall never change. The old, if you don't understand the prophecies and who our enemy is from the old, you'll be suckered in by Satan in the new. That's just pretty well geared. What responsibility should you feel about it? Don't cast your pearls before swine. Plant the seed. If it doesn't grow, dust your feet off and move on to good fertile ground. Leland from California. Where in the Bible does God say he will never put more on you than you can bear? You will find that written in 1 Corinthians chapter 10, verse 13. What he says there is there's nothing going to happen to you that doesn't pretty well happen to everybody. So you can kind of get set for that. It happens in this world. But then he says he will never put more on you. He will never test you beyond what you can bear. And the most beautiful part of that scripture, I will always show you a way out. If you're a believer, he will always show you a way out. So, you know, what does that mean? A Christian's got it made. If they're honest and if they're true to him, if they have that faith, and if you believe that word, you certainly can, because he will never leave you, he will never forsake you. Again, I will repeat the scripture. It's 1 Corinthians chapter 10, verse 13. Arlene from Maryland. My husband only believes in God. He thinks that Jesus Christ is only a dead prophet. What scriptures can I show him to prove him wrong and let him know he has to love Jesus to get to God? What would St. John 14 be a good chapter to read to him? Yeah, it would. Because Christ says in 14, if you've seen me, you've seen the Father. And then he could read Isaiah chapter 7, verse 14. And it says that a virgin will conceive and will bear a child, and you will call him Emmanuel, which is God with us. So if he loves God, he has to love the child, because the child was God with us. Otherwise, he's kidding himself. He could also read Psalms 22 and know that the resurrection was, the crucifixion was written long ago. But Psalms 23 is the psalm of resurrection, life. And that's Old Testament. That'll get it done for him, maybe. Bernice from Massachusetts, how many heavens did God create? One, okay? And I'm going to let the prior question answer that. There are different heaven ages, but only one heaven. Johnny from Mississippi, in the beginning when God made male and female, was that the flesh or the spirit? Well, in this earth age, it was flesh. But in the first earth age, they were all spiritual bodies. What did they look like? Exactly like we look, only they were a different substance. But they were of a substance that the same food that would sustain them would sustain us, a flesh body. That is to say, the manna that fell from heaven was angels' food, that God hand-fed them 38 years as they wandered 40 in the wilderness. And and bless them with it. So, and so it is. But when you say in the beginning, that's the first earth age. That was the age before this one. They were all spiritual bodies, that is to say. They still had the same souls that they have today. And from Florida, where in the Bible can I find out about two witnesses? What book and chapter? Chapter 11, the great book of Revelation, speaks of those two. Probably one of the better parts concerning the end times. The people that talk to the other old boy about the Old Testament wouldn't approve of this, but be that as it may, that's their hard luck. The most you will find about the two witnesses, in a way, is what happened in Zechariah chapter 4. They're the two sons of oil, and there's no gender mixed in with that. They are the final, and it kind of gives you the 7,000 and how the what consummates the end of this age. But basically, the two witnesses, many who showed up at the Mount of Transfiguration, Moses and Elijah. They showed up with Christ. They were transfigured. Brenda from New Jersey, when the Holy Spirit speaks through God's elect, how does he do it? Does it sound like a voice in our head? Does it sound like someone whispering in our ear? What do we do with our... why don't you read Acts chapter 2, verse 6 and 7? It tells you exactly what it sounds like. It sounds like the language you grew up with. And that's all you're going to hear about it. You're not going to hear all the other languages that are attuned within it. That's why it's called the cloven tongue. It isn't unknown, as unfortunately many people teach. It's known only. And you hear it in your own dialect even. If you're from the South, it says you all down South. Okay, that's the way it comes out. Or if you're in Russia, it gives you the language in Russian, or in China. Man can't do that. You got that right. God can, the Holy Spirit does. And that's why they were all so amazed, because all languages had gathered in on Pentecost. And they heard these men speaking in their own dialect, and boy, it snowed them. Rick from Pennsylvania. Pastor Murray, thank you, you're welcome. A question, what is a church letter? I guess I've mentioned a church letter concerning the Book of Life in heaven. A church letter is most of the denominational churches of major, we'll say, denominations. That each individual has a church letter. It's their record with that church. And if they move to another area and join a different church, that letter is forwarded. And it's a way of keeping up with the people. But what I say is, as far as getting into heaven, it's not going to help you a bit other than you're a good person. But the real letter you're judged by is in heaven. It's in the Book of Life. That's where your real letter is, and that's what you're thinking. It's part of denominationalism, the church letter is. As you well know here at Shepherd's Chapel, we don't keep letters here. They're kept in heaven. The main shepherd, that's Christ, keeps them. Doug from Kansas, when the sixth trumpet blows and the Antichrist appears and God's elect know it is the false Christ, when our friends and family tell us Jesus is here and you're not on that page, should we tell them and stand firm that it is not the true Christ and tell them they are deceived, or I'm not going to for it, or just ignore them and wait to be delivered up to the false one? Well, how is it written in Mark 13? It is your own relatives that deliver you up. So naturally, you're going to attempt to tell them he's a fake. And naturally, your relative that thinks it is the true Christ, they're going to go there and beg him for forgiveness for you because they love you. That's what turns you in, is your own family and loved ones, because they want Jesus to save you, only the Jesus they worship is the devil. That being the Mark 13, you'll read it there, how you get delivered up. Ruby from California, would you elaborate on 2 Corinthians chapter 12, verses 2 and 3? Thank you for sharing the wonderful gift God has given you. Well, you are so welcome. Isn't it strange? We were talking about this earlier about the heavens. 2 Corinthians chapter 12 is where Paul was taken. And he's talking about himself and the third party. Do you know what I mean? Like he said, whether in the body or out of the body, I don't know. I was just there. Okay, I was in that third heaven age. It was wonderful. And then he came back and I believe, many might say, well, when did this happen? Well, it happened at a time that he was just about all but stoned to death, okay? And beat to death is what I'm saying. But he did come back and he had that thorn in his side, which from having been there, God penalized him a little bit to kind of keep his feet on the ground, and he was very humble and did God's bidding, and God never left him and God never forsook him. Chris from Michigan, being exposed to the truth, you have spoken of the moon calendar and a solar calendar. Let's see, thank you. I'm a newborn in my Christianity, and I know my former life of sin deserves a death sentence, save for the glory of God. I am trying to teach and guide my children in that glory and struggle due to my own lack of knowledge. My question is, I feel as though I've been lied to my whole life and just now am exposed to the truth. You have spoken of the moon calendar and the solar calendar. I would like to know if you have a source to obtain a solar calendar that lists the holy days. And we don't have one, but it's so simple to figure it. You go with the spring equinox, count 14 days, the 15th day is Passover. 50 days later is Pentecost, and then the whole calendar is divided up into 750s. And it works out the same every year. It never changes. Rosie from Montana. My name is Rosie. I'm 8 years old. Did Eve and Adam get cast off of out of the Garden of Eden? And how did they get cast out of the Garden of Eden? Well, I think we had a letter from maybe your sister, in this same program. That's a good question. Because Satan tempted them and they sinned and God decided this is not going to work. So rather than leave the Garden of Eden as it was, he decided you're going to have to go out and work for a living. You're going to plow in the ground, and the man's going to till, and the woman's going to bear children. And he closed the Garden of Eden because they had sinned and fallen short. But God always loves us, hon. He gave us, sent us a Savior and a way to overcome the devil. And we're going back to that Eden. That's paradise. That means a garden. And we're going to go back there. That's what the third earth age is about. Edwina from Washington. During the 5-month tribulation, what are we going to do for money? I have money in the bank. Some are in CDs for money. If my money is not good, how can we be able? You'll be fine. There probably will be a transfer. But the main thing is, your source is God. Man, he is just about to return. And his election that are delivered up, he's going to guide them, speak through them, prepare for them. And you got to remember also, when as a student of Daniel, how is it that this false one comes in? Prosperously and peacefully. Anytime you see one of these flicks where all heck is breaking loose and the world's being destroyed, that's a lie. That's going to deceive a lot of people, because he does come in pretending to be Christ. Prosperously and peacefully, deceiving everyone that will listen to him. So you won't have a thing to worry about. Just hang tough. Don from Washington, is there any verses in the Bible about cremation. 1 Corinthians chapter 13, verse 3. 1 Corinthians chapter 13, verse 3. There is nothing wrong with cremation. We have two bodies. If you're not aware of that, read 1 Corinthians chapter 15, beginning with verse 35. You got two bodies. The one, the spiritual, dwells within this flesh body. And this is what Christ, through the Holy Scriptures, gave us, in that he was the living word. Ecclesiastes chapter 12, verse 6 and 7. When this clay pot breaks, that means this flesh body breaks, instantly the spiritual body steps out and returns to the Father from whence it came. Just like that. This one goes back to dirt. That's what it is anyway. Everything you eat is organic, and it comes from organic sources. And so back it goes. Curtis from California. During the six-day creation, God created the races. My question is, when the fallen angels came and impregnated woman, were the women in spiritual bodies or flesh? They were in flesh bodies. But Satan was primarily interested in Adam's daughters, because through them would come Christ, and he was trying to stop the birth of Christ, the Savior. Okay, I'm out of time. Hey, I love you all because you enjoy studying God's Word. I hope you've enjoyed Timothy, and as much as I've enjoyed bringing it, most of all, God loves you for having studied it. It makes his day. It's the letter he sent to you, and when you make his day, boy, is he going to make yours. You can count on it. We are brought to you by your tithes and offerings. If we have helped you, you help us keep coming to you. Once you do that, you bless God, he will always bless you. But there's one thing more important. You listen to me. You listen good. You stay in his word. Every day in his word is a good day, even with trouble. Do you know why? Because Jesus, Yeshua, he is the living word.
1: 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Thank you for watching today's program, and God bless you.

This has been a long time I've been promising a children's book. This is a book that will help a parent teach their child exactly what God's Word states. Now, this was done by a very good friend and student of this chapel. We have given it, if you would, a binder whereby if there is a page that you feel is too far advanced for your children, then by all means you should remove that particular page. It is done in a material that is even washable, and it takes you step by step into instructing a child, what does God's Word say? And I think you will find it extremely helpful. It is item number 4414.

0: Welcome to the Shepherd's Chapel Network Family Bible Study Hour with Pastor Dennis Murray. Wisdom is understanding God's Word. Pastor Murray's unique teaching approach brings God's Word alive with meaning as he takes you on a chapter-by-chapter, verse-by-verse study of God's letter to you, the Bible. And now, here is Pastor Dennis Murray.
1: Good day to you, guys. God bless you. Welcome to Shepherd's Chapel. Welcome to this family Bible study hour. Ready to get back into our Father's Word here at the chapel? We're going to pick it up today, 2 Kings chapter 5, verse 1. We invite you to get your Bible and join us if you care to. We're getting ready to have an old-fashioned Bible study here at the chapel. You recall when Elijah was taken up to heaven, just before that, he asked Elisha, before he threw his mantle on him, or actually Elisha bent over and picked up Elijah's mantle and put it on himself. But Elijah asked him, said, "You know, what can I do for you? What kind of blessing can I give you?" And Elisha said, I'd like a double portion of the Spirit that is upon you." And you know, Elijah performed 8 miracles. Elisha, the Spirit was doubled. He performed 16 miracles recorded in God's Word. And you know, miracle after miracle, it looks like the people of Israel, who Elijah and Elisha were sent to, would get it. You know, time and time again, God has proven that He is the God of Israel. Now, we're going to see in our lecture today, the people realized that there were miracles being performed, but they were giving credit to the man, the prophet, not to the God of heaven and earth, the God of Israel. With that introduction, let's ask that word of wisdom in Yeshua's precious name. Father, we ask you to open eyes, open ears this day as we pick it up. 2 Kings chapter 5, verse 1. Chapter 5 deals with Naaman, the captain or the general of the Syrian army, who had been struck with leprosy, and also Gehazi's punishment, the servant of Elisha. Chapter 5, verse 1, and it reads, "Now Naaman, captain, or probably better, general of the host of the king of Syria, was a great man with his master, and honorable, because by him the Lord had given deliverance unto Syria." Note, who was it that gave deliverance to Syria? L-O-R-D in all caps, 99% of the time, is Yahweh in the manuscripts. And this deliverance probably from the Assyrians, which was a different nation. "He was also a mighty man in valor, but he was a leper." Now, in Israel at this time, a leper, no way would he have been allowed to continue in the army. A leper was actually exiled from any community. They had to live out away from other people. A leper was seen as someone who was unclean, in other words. Now, this king of Syria, by the way, probably Ben-Hadad II, in other words, the son of the first Ben-Hadad. Jesus quoted this scripture in Luke chapter 4, verse 27. In fact, a few verses before that, Jesus says, you know, there were many widows in Israel, but God chose a woman of Zidon to send Elijah to. And there were many lepers in Israel, but God chose Naaman to send to Elisha, the prophet. God will use whomsoever he will. Verse 2. "And the Syrians had gone out by companies." This kind of loses it in the translation. What this means is that the Syrians were going around in marauding bands, including into the land of Israel, the 10 tribes to the north, "and had brought away captive out of the land of Israel a little maid, and she waited on Naaman's wife." She was taken captive by one of these marauding bands of Syrian army, and taken back and sold, like most likely, into servitude to Naaman's wife. Probably helped him with her with housework. Now, this is being stated to set up how it is that Naaman came to learn about Elisha, the prophet of Israel. And she said unto her mistress, the wife of Naaman, "Would God, my Lord," note the small case L, and this is referring to Naaman, "were with the prophet that is in Samaria," in Israel, Samaria being the capital of the 10 tribes at this time, "for he would recover him of his leprosy." And we see here that I mentioned as we began our lecture, did the maid give God credit for the miracle of cleansing Naaman? No, she said if he was in the presence of the man, Elisha could cure him of his leprosy. Now, Elisha nor Elijah had an egotistical bone in their body. They were both very, very humble people. And I'm sure that it kind of irked Elijah and Elisha that the people were giving them credit for these miracles when they knew full well the power was that of the God of heaven and earth. She has faith in Elisha, not faith in God, as expressed in this verse. Verse 4, "And one went in and told his Lord," told Naaman's Lord, who is Ben-Hadad II, the king of Syria, "saying, thus and thus said the maid that is of the land of Israel." They went in and reported to the king what the maid of Israel had said, that if Naaman would go to Elisha, Elisha could heal him of his leprosy. Verse 5. "And the king of Syria said, go. In other words, go to Samaria, the capital of the 10 tribes, and he's speaking, of course, to Naaman, his general. "And I will send a letter unto the king of Israel. And he departed and took with him 10 talents of silver and 6,000 pieces of gold and 10 changes of raiment." These were gifts intended to purchase, if you will, the cleansing of Naaman. Verse 6, "And he," being Naaman, "brought the letter from Ben-Hadad to the king of Israel." It doesn't state here, but this likely Jehoram, the second son of Ahab, who became king over the 10 tribes, "saying, now when this letter is come unto thee, behold, I have therewith sent Naaman my servant to thee, that thou mayest recover him of his leprosy." Ben-Hadad is saying, okay, here he is, cure him of his leprosy. And you know, Ben-Hadad didn't mean anything negative about this letter. He was of a heathen nation. He felt like, Jehoram, you're the king of that land. Elisha is within your borders of your land. Have Elisha cure Naaman of his leprosy. It didn't mean anything by it, but Jehoram is going to take it negatively, as we'll see. Jehoram will take it wrong. Verse 7. "And it came to pass, when the king of Israel had read the letter, that he rent his clothes," as a sign of being fearful or frustrated, "and said, am I God to kill and to make alive, that this man doth send unto me to recover a man of his leprosy? Question. Wherefore, consider, I pray you, and see how he seeketh a quarrel against me." Jehoram is accusing Naaman, and he knows Naaman is a general in the Syrian army. And he suspects that Naaman has come to spy out the land to see where they can attack and to destroy the 10 tribes to the north of Israel. Now, you have to understand, too, leprosy in the Hebrew tongue is zarah. It's of the word, prime word zarah, which means to strike. You see, one with leprosy was one seen as stricken by our Heavenly Father. So you see where Jehoram's coming from here. God struck Naaman with leprosy, and he's sending him to me. Does he think I'm God that I can cure or have Naaman cured? Verse 8, no faith on the part of Jehoram either. Verse 8, and it was so when Elisha, the man of God, had heard that the king of Israel had rent his clothes, that he sent to the king, saying, wherefore hast thou rent thy clothes? Well, what's the problem, Jehoram? Let him come now to me, referring to Naaman, and he shall know that there is a prophet in Israel. And again, Elisha didn't have an egotistical bone in his body. He's not saying this to build himself up, this last phrase, that he'll know that there is a prophet in Israel. What his intention is there of saying, he'll not only know that there's a true man of God in Israel as opposed to the 400 prophets of Baal and the 400 prophets of the groves that Ahab and Jezebel seem to always have around. What he's intending by this is that there is a God in Israel, and his name is Yahweh, not Baal. Verse 9. So Naaman came with his horses and with his chariot and stood at the door of the house of Elisha. Now realize he's gone to a lot of trouble to be where he is at this point. It was a long, hard journey, and of course they didn't hop on a jetliner and make a two-hour flight. It was days probably, weeks possibly, that it took for Naaman to arrive at the house of Elisha. And no doubt he had a lot of servants. It was quite a train. He had to have servants to carry this 10 talents of silver and 6,000 pieces of gold and the 10 raiments of clothing along with him. So keep in mind, Naaman has gone to a lot of trouble to be where he is at this point. Verse 10, and Elisha sent a messenger unto him, saying, go and wash in Jordan 7 times, and thy flesh shall come again to thee, and thou shalt be clean. Just matter-of-factly, simple as that. Naaman, go down to the Jordan River, dip yourself in the Jordan 7 times, and you'll be cleansed. Well, we're going to see that Naaman is going to be a little bit angry at Elisha. Number one, he didn't even come and tell Naaman himself. He sent a messenger, and Naaman feels like he's been slighted by Elisha. He's going to be offended somewhat. Verse 11, but Naaman was wroth, he was angry, and went away and said, behold, I thought, or I said, better translated, he, referring to Elisha, will surely come out to me and stand and call on the name of the Lord his God and strike his hand. This is to move his hand up and down over the place, over the affected area from the leprosy, and recover the leper. And we can learn from this, God doesn't like circus sideshows. Elisha just said matter-of-factly, go down to the Jordan, dip yourself in 7 times, and you'll be cleansed. He didn't have to go through a big rigmarole sideshow of, look what I did, I cured him. Elisha knew it wasn't he who cured Naaman, it was God. Again, Naaman feels like he's been slighted. Verse 12. And this is Naaman's response. Are not Abana and Pharpar rivers of Damascus, both rivers in Syria where he was from, his home land, Damascus being the capital of Syria at this time. Better than all the waters of Israel. May I not wash in them and be clean? Question. So he turned and went away in a rage. I could have washed 7 times in the rivers at home and saved myself a lot of trouble and a long journey. And Elisha doesn't even have the decency to come out and talk to me himself, is what Naaman's thinking. And his, Naaman's servants, came near and spake unto him and said, My father, this is a title of honor and affection. It means counselor, or you could even translate it master. If the prophet, Elisha, had bid thee to do some great thing, some difficult thing, wouldest thou not have done it? If it would have cleared your skin of the leprosy? Of course, the answer is yes, you would have done it. How much rather then, when he saith to thee, wash and be clean? You know, we've tried everything else, boss. And, you know, if the prophet Elisha had told you to go climb a mountain 10 times and you would be cleansed, you probably would have done it. He didn't ask any great difficult or instruct you to do any great difficult thing. He said, just go down to the Jordan, dip yourself in 7 times, and you'll be cleansed. Isn't that worth at least a try? Then went he down and dipped himself 7 times in Jordan, according to the saying of the man of God. And his flesh came again like unto the flesh of a little child, and he was clean. Not only did he get his normal complexion back, his skin was perfect as that of a little child. This should and will have a tremendous impact on Naaman, the general of the armies of Syria. We're going to see a conversion of sorts on his part. Verse 15. And he, this being Naaman, returned to the man of God. This would be some 30 miles. He and all his company, and came and stood before him, and he said, Behold now, I know that there is no God in all the earth but in Israel. Now therefore, I pray thee, take a blessing of thy servant, referring to himself. And here he's professing that there is no other God except Yahweh, the God of Israel. And he's encouraging Elisha to take a gift, a present. Remember, he brought 10 talents of silver, 6,000 pieces of gold, and 10 changes of raiment. The value of that silver and gold today would be astronomical. Verse 16, But he, this being Elisha, said, As the Lord liveth, and this is an oath, before whom I stand or I serve, I will receive none. And he urged him to take it, but he refused. And here Elisha, we see, avoiding any chance of being perceived as being selfish. And, you know, that's a indication that a prophet is false. You see, false prophets are in it for the money. They don't want you to think that God said this or God did that. A false prophet wants you to think that they, the man, did that or said this. So again, Elisha avoiding any indication of being a false prophet or being selfish. Jesus spoke on this matter in Matthew chapter 10, verse 8, when he says to his disciples, Go forth and heal the sick, cleanse the lepers, raise the dead, cast out devils. Freely you have received, freely give. Elisha had been given the gift of a prophet and the ability to perform miracles as a gift. He gave freely. Verse 17, And Naaman said, shall there not then, I pray thee, be given to thy servant, to me, Naaman speaking, two mules burden of earth? For thy servant, again referring to himself, Naaman, will henceforth offer neither burnt offering nor sacrifice unto other gods, small g, but unto the Lord, but unto Yahweh. And this kind of loses it, difficult to understand. You see, the heathen nations believed at this time that a god was the god of a particular nation. So what Naaman's asking is, let me load up two large bags of soil from Israel, so when I return home to Syria, I can stand on the soil of Israel only when I make sacrifice to the God of Israel. Verse 18, in this thing the Lord pardon thy servant, again Naaman speaking, that when my master, that's king of Syria, Ben-Hadad II, goeth into the house of Rimmon, which was the principal deity of the Syrians, he was known as the storm god, to worship there, and he leaneth on my hand. In other words, I'm in his service as his general, and I bow myself in the house of Rimmon. When I bow down myself in the house of Rimmon, the Lord pardon thy servant in this thing. And this is kind of difficult to keep up with, but what Naaman is saying is, you know, politically, I'm going to have to go in to the house of Rimmon in my daily duties serving the king of Syria, Ben-Hadad. And if I go in and have to follow through with him and bow down to Rimmon, will Yahweh forgive me, pardon me? That's what he's asking Elisha. Elisha isn't going to answer. Verse 19, and he said unto him, go in peace. So he departed from him a little way. And Elisha realizes that it's up to Naaman to decide who it is he's going to worship. I think Elisha, too, is making a point and giving us some instruction that, you know, it's not where you worship, it's who you worship. And that's very important for us today. You know, under the law, in the time when the temple, the Ark of the Covenant, was in the temple, man had to go to Jerusalem to worship the Lord. Now it does not matter where you are, it's who you worship. Verse 20, but Gehazi, the servant of Elisha, the man of God, said, behold, my master hath spared Naaman, this Syrian, in not receiving at his hands that which he brought, all those gifts that he brought. No doubt Gehazi had been eyeballing the 10 talents of silver, the 6,000 pieces of gold, and the 10 changes of raiment. But as the Lord liveth, here he's taking an oath, I will run after him and take some what of him. Now let me ask you, where is Gehazi's heart? Gehazi's heart is concerned about the wealth, the 10 talents of silver, the 6,000 pieces of gold, the 10 changes of raiment. Jesus said in Matthew chapter 6, 24, you can't serve God and mammon. Gehazi is serving the mammon in his heart at this point in time. He's thinking, boy, it would, you know, they came all that way from Syria to Israel and brought all those gifts. It would sure be a shame for them to have to take all those gifts all the way back to Syria. No one will know if I try and get some of it for myself. 21. So Gehazi followed after Naaman. And when Naaman saw him running after him, he lighted down from the chariot to meet him, and said, "Is all well?" This word "well" is shalom in the Hebrew, peace. Is everything okay? Naaman certainly would have recognized Gehazi as Elisha's servant. And when he saw him coming and coming hard, he thought, well, maybe something's wrong with Elisha. Is everything okay? 22. And he, this is Gehazi, said, "All is well. My master," Elisha in other words, "hath sent me," that's a lie, "saying, behold, even now there become to me from Mount Ephraim two young men of the sons of the prophets," two of the poor students of the sons of the prophets, the students. "Give them, I pray thee, a talent of silver and two changes of garments." He's lying like a dog. I mean, and what a crud. You talk about a con man. This is a con man in action. Verse 23. And Naaman said, "Be content." Knock yourself out. "Take two talents." He just asked for one talent. He said, "Take two talents." And he urged him and bound two talents of silver in two bags and two changes of garments and laid them upon two of his servants, and they bare them before him. What a liar and a hypocrite is Gehazi. And here, you know, Naaman's being very generous. He's giving him more than what he asked for. And he's even saying here, "I'll have my servants carry it back home for you." 24. And when he came to the tower, he took them, the two talents of silver, from their hand and bestowed them in the house, in a hiding place, no doubt. And he let the men go, and they departed. Well, Gehazi is feeling very fortunate at this point in time, I'm sure. Here he's gotten a load of silver and some fancy clothes, and nobody knows about it except Naaman, and he was able to get it back into Elisha's house in a safe hiding place. No one knows about it except Gehazi and Naaman, right? Wrong. 25. But he went in and stood before his master. And Elisha said unto him, "Whence comest thou, Gehazi?" And he said, "Thy servant went nowhither." Didn't go any place special. Liar. And he said unto him, "Went not mine heart with thee?" My heart went with you, Gehazi, in spirit. When the man, referring to Naaman, turned again from his chariot to meet thee, "Is it a time to receive money and to receive garments and olive yards and vineyards? And what about sheep and oxen and men servants and maid servants?" Elisha's saying, "Exactly what is your price, Gehazi? What you are has already been determined. What your price is the only thing that's up for dispute." You see, Elisha knew exactly what Gehazi had done. And you know, had Elisha taken the money himself, he would have put it back into the school of the prophets. And we're going to see in the next chapter that the school of the prophets could have used the funds. So, in other words, Elisha would have put the money to work doing God's work. So, in effect, what Gehazi did was he conned Naaman into giving him God's money. And you know, that's one person, one entity that you cannot con is your heavenly Father. You know, he hid the silver and the robes, the garments from Elisha, but you can't hide from our heavenly Father. So don't ever think that you can con God. But he was padding his own wallet with God's money. Very, very dangerous thing to do. The punishment and judgment in the next verse. "The leprosy therefore of Naaman shall cleave unto thee, and unto thy seed forever. And he went out from his presence a leper as white as snow. Just as Naaman was one stricken by our Lord, Gehazi is also now stricken, Zara in the Hebrew tongue, with Zaraf, which is leprosy. A suitable punishment for the crime. Don't try and rob God. Don't try and con God. You can't get away with it. Chapter 6, let's go with it. We're not going to get very far, but let's go with a couple of verses here. We're going to see another miracle by Elisha, the miracle of the iron axe head. Chapter 6, verse 1. And the sons of the prophets, or students of the prophets, said unto Elisha, Behold now, the place where we dwell with thee is too strait for us. It's too narrow or too small. And it doesn't say which location. There were three schools of the prophets, one at Gilgal, one at Bethel, and one at Jericho. This one likely at Jericho because it was the closer of the three to Jordan, which is where they are going to end up going. Verse 2, Let us go, we pray thee, unto Jordan, and take thence every man a beam, and let us make us a place there where we may dwell. And he answered, Go ye. You go ahead and build a new building, a new home for the school. And one said, one of the sons of the prophets, Be content, I pray thee, and go with thy servants. And he answered, I will go. So they're going to relocate one of the schools of the prophets. Verse 4, So he went with them, and when they came to Jordan, they cut down wood, making logs for which they could build the new school. But as one was felling a beam, cutting a tree down, the axe head, in the Hebrew this is iron, fell into the water. And he cried and said, Alas, master, for it was borrowed. Actually, it was begged. They couldn't even afford to buy an axe. That's why we see so much sorrow at this loss, that it was they couldn't afford to replace it. And the man of God said, Where fell it? Show me where it went into the water. And he showed him the place. And he cut down a stick and cast it in thither. And the iron did swim. The iron axe head floated to the top. Verse 7, Therefore said he, Take it up to thee. And he put it out his hand and took it. The point, God can relieve all of our needs. All these miracles that God sent through his prophets to the people of Israel, it looks like they would have gotten it finally. The purpose of the miracles of God, one, was to show the people of Israel that there was a God of Israel, and his name was Yahweh. It was also to raise the conscience of the people of Israel toward the Lord. Will it work? Well, these miracles that Elisha are pretty powerful. It looks like they would finally get through to at least some of the people of Israel. We got a short message. We'll ask you to listen a moment, won't you please?
2: Genesis 1:46, the first six chapters in God's Word. The world that was. Did you realize there was a world age before this one? Same old world, different age. The creation itself. When were the races created? You see, all the races were created separately, and you'll find that documented in these particular CDs. How and what was the sin in the garden? It will be discussed in this series also. This is a must for the serious Bible scholar, for if you do not understand how it was in the beginning, you certainly will never understand the end. I think you will find this series very rewarding and certainly will answer questions that no doubt you have always wondered about. Genesis 1:46. Hey, I know you're going to enjoy this series.

Welcome back. We're glad you could join back with us. Let's have the 800 number, please. 800-643-4645. That number good throughout Puerto Rico, the U.S., and Canada. If you have a biblical question that you'd like to pose to be answered on the air, feel free to call that 800 number and leave your question. Please don't ask questions about a specific individual, denomination, or organization by name. We try to teach God's word in a positive manner, throwing out negative about others by name, especially our brothers and sisters in Christ, serves no purpose. We simply won't do it. We'll allow God's word to do the teaching, the correcting, and the healing. If you're studying via the internet somewhere around the world that's unable to use that 800 number, your announcer at the end of the hour will give you our mailing address. Quite all right to mail your questions in being the point. Got a prayer request? Well, we can do away with the telephone number. You won't need a mailing address. Your Heavenly Father is there for you 24/7. I encourage you to talk with your Father. You should be able to talk with him just like he's your flesh father. He's the closest relative that you have. Let him know that you love him. Don't ignore him. You know, that's a lot of his children today do ignore him. They completely forget about him. The only time it seems like he hears from them is when there's trouble. I need this. I need that. I'm hungry. Don't let that be the case with you. You know, just tell him that you love him and thank him for the many blessings that he bestows. And if you don't think he's bestowing blessings on you, I have a feeling you're taking them for granted. Let's go to him in prayer. Father, we come to you united as one in the name of your Son, Jesus Christ. We ask you to look upon these, Father. You know their needs, addictions, alcoholism, drug addiction, Father. You know, if it is your will, a special blessing on each of these, Father. We ask you to look after our military troops who are in harm's way around the world, Father, as well. Watch over, guide, direct, touch, heal in Jesus' precious name. Amen, and thank you, Father. All right, let's get to some questions. First up today, we have Sanchez in New Mexico. If a believer and an unbeliever get married together, are they supposed to become one? Does the unbeliever automatically go to heaven because they have become one? No, it doesn't work that way. 1 Corinthians chapter 7 covers unions that where one is a believer and one is a non-believer. That is where you'll find how God looks upon relationships where one is a believer and one is not. I know what you're talking about. They become one. They become one flesh. And how is that? Well, they two become, when they have children, their two have become one flesh is what that means. Will Matta, I believe it is, in Illinois. If God gave Moses the Ten Commandments and it said, thou shalt not kill, why did God tell his people to go into all the various countries and kill so many people? This has always bothered me. Well, you're confusing killing with murder, premeditated murder. The Ten Commandments in the original language, Jesus quoted in Matthew chapter 5, verse 21. It says, you've read that thou shalt not kill. And the Greek word is phanuo in the Greek language, and it means homicide, premeditated homicide. There's a lot of difference between that and killing someone in war. And God instructed Deuteronomy chapter 7, for example, God instructed the nation of Israel to completely wipe out the Canaanites. Why? Well, he states there in Deuteronomy chapter 7, if you don't, then you're going to take their daughters for your sons to wife. You're going to give your daughters to their sons to wife. And before you know it, you're going to be worshiping their gods, small g. God knew what he was talking about. It came to pass. Why? Because they didn't follow his instructions, which was to annihilate and completely wipe out the Canaanites. The Canaanites, by the way, had mixed

0: to try and get a few strays again. He's going to want as many to go into the lake of fire with him as possible. And yes, it's written, Revelation chapter 20, verse 4, that Satan will be loosed from that abyss where he'll be held for most of the 1,000 years. But at the very end of the millennium, he's going to be loosed for a short season. But he will not have his power base that he'll have before the seventh trump sounds, which is when Jesus returns, because the beast and the false prophet, that's the one world political beast, and the Antichrist will go into the lake of fire in Revelation chapter 19, verse 20, which is prior to the time that he will have a short period of time. Phoebe in California, will you tell me what you know about Phoebe? Romans chapter 16, verse 1. Phoebe, and if you translate it rather than transliterate it, means radiant. She was a servant of the church. In fact, she was the one who delivered Paul's letter to the Romans. You follow with the second question, will you compare Genesis 22:1 with James 1:13? Genesis says that God tempted Abraham, and James says that neither God tempteth he any man. Well, you're not reading James chapter 1 verse 13 quite accurately. What it states in James 1:13 is that God does not use evil to tempt any man. But you see, God will tempt man. He's not going to go into war, and there is a spiritual war going on. God's not going to go into a spiritual war with untested weapons. And he will test your okra every once in a while to see what you're made of. You see, he doesn't want servants that are a bunch of hothouse lilies that are going to wilt at the first sign of trouble. He wants can-do servants that can get her done. And he will tempt test. He'll prove his weapons. You elect are his weapon. Jerry in Colorado, I am 51 and disabled, and I love the Lord with all I have. I live in a government housing place and have a hateful neighbor. He gets in my face and tells me he studied karate for 10 years. I said, is that supposed to scare me? I hate fighting and I refuse, though, to tippy-toe around him, but I don't scare. I hate this tension. I have made a lot of change and afraid I will one time throttle him. I don't want this. Am I being tested, and how am I to handle this to be good in the eyes of the Lord? And I have your Bible and a lot of your CDs. Thank you all so much, and you're welcome. You know, what I would do, Jerry, I'd recommend, first of all, that you anoint your building. And how do you do that? Well, you obtain some, use your anointing oil if you have it. If you don't, obtain some olive oil. You can do that at the grocery store, 100% virgin olive oil. And then ask your pharmacist if you can purchase an empty little bottle, a vial, from him. Most pharmacies will be glad to help you with that. And then you put a little bit of the oil in the vial, and in prayer you ask God to bless that oil, and you promise God that you'll use it only for anointing purposes in obedience to him. And you don't have to make a public display of it. You don't even have to say it out loud. You take the small amount of oil as you go by the entry to your building, and you anoint the doorpost. And you order all negative and evil, and any that piggybacks in on those coming and going from your building, out in the name of Jesus Christ. And you know, Jerry, if this guy that's threatening you is an actual black belt in karate, he knows full well that he would be held to a higher account if he assaults someone. You see, black belts in karate live by a different set of standards than regular citizens. I'm going to doubt that he is a black belt. You didn't say that he said he was, but again, if he truly were a student of karate, he would know that you don't go around assaulting and threatening people. There's no need for you to threaten people. You know what you've got and what you can do with it. Frank from California, a question about the elect before the synagogue of Satan. They are to remain silent, but can they mentally ask for God? Would silently asking for God to intervene be forbidden? Thank you so much for your reply and your ministry, and you're welcome. And there's nothing wrong at any point in time with praying to your Heavenly Father. Pray for His strength. You can lean on His strength at that time. You know, that's what Paul often said was, you know, when I'm weak, then I am strong. And what did Paul mean by that? That means when he's done all he can do, he turns it over to God. And then he has true strength. Why? Because he's tapping into the strength of God. Trust in your Father. Have confidence in Him. But wait for the Holy Spirit to speak through you. Carol in Pennsylvania. It really bothers me that I cannot give 10%, but I do give a love offering when I can. Please give this note to Pastor Dennis Murray. I really want to know the answer and if he thinks God forgives me. Well, you know, there's nothing for God to forgive you about. You know, God's very intelligent. He understands your financial situation, Carol. And, you know, Christians pay their bills, and if possible, they pay those bills on time. So what I would encourage you to do, Carol, is pay the rent, if you pay rent or the house payment, buy your groceries, buy your medicines, your prescriptions. Then if you have anything left over, then if you want to make a small offering, God will respect that. But what we should do as Christians too is to work to get out of debt. You know, usury will, you know, God can fill your bucket with riches, and sometimes we do things ourselves that put holes in our buckets. One of the things we do to put holes in our bucket is get involved with too much usury. You see, you end up paying someone else 10 times what a refrigerator would have cost because you're making payments on it and paying usury. So use your head, get out of debt as quickly as you can, double up on those payments, and become financially independent. Pray for God to help you to do that if you can't do it on your own. Deborah in Arkansas. As always, I thank our Lord for you and the people at the chapel. Well, thank you for that. My question, does a Kenite know that they're a Kenite, and does the Lord's elect, do the Lord's elect know that they are Kenites also? Most Kenites probably don't know that they're descendants of Cain. Some do. Some are children of Satan rather than children of God. And your final part of the question is interesting, very interesting. You see, God's elect are able to discern the presence of a Kenite. And don't ask me how to explain how that is, but I can tell you that if a Kenite enters a room, I can tell instantly. You can feel it. JD in South Carolina. In the book of Mark, it says that you can pick up a serpent and drink any deadly thing and it won't kill you. Please explain this. And JD is referring to Mark chapter 16, verse 18. And the word there is speaking metaphorically. Jesus gave us the power to tread on serpents, even Satan, in Luke chapter 10, verse 19. As far as drinking any deadly thing, it means that your reputation is such that it can stand up to untruths and gossip that wicked people will say about you. It does not mean that you can pick up a rattlesnake and that the snake won't bite you. You see, the serpent in God's word is also Satan. And again, Jesus gave us power to tread on serpents, the Satan in Luke chapter 10, verse 19. Speaking metaphorically there in Mark chapter 16. Janet in North Carolina, for the last 2 years, am I wrong for trusting God that I will not stay on dialysis for too much longer? Am I crazy to believe that God can take me off of dialysis in a couple of months? No, you're not crazy. If God wants to heal you where dialysis is not necessary in your life, Father certainly has the power to heal you. But while you trust and have confidence in God, you also need to trust and have confidence in your physicians. If you don't have trust and confidence in your physicians, if I were you, I'd change physicians, get another doctor. Your doctors will tell you whether you need dialysis or not. They run tests and they know whether if you get off of dialysis and you need it, you could end up dead. France in New Jersey. I think it's France, yeah, in New Jersey. What scripture can I use for anxiety? Please give me scripture. Thank you. Well, in Matthew chapter 6, verse 24 through in the following verses, Jesus is talking to his disciples there, you know, and he says, you know, why are you worried about what you're going to eat? Consider the birds of the field. God feeds his birds. How much more are you important to him than them? God takes care of his creation. He will take care of you as well. One of the best scriptures for handling anxiety, I think, is 1 Corinthians chapter 10, verse 13, which states that there's nothing that's going to happen to you that's not common to man. That means that it's not happened to someone else. And God is not going to allow you to be tempted above what you're able to handle. Jerry in New Mexico, God bless you and your staff. Thanks for remembering our staff. We have an extremely hard working group of volunteers and employees here. They get a lot of work done in a very short period of time. I have learned more watching your program every morning than any church I have attended. So I have been asking random church leaders if they believe in rapture theory, and they all do. So do you think it's okay that I haven't found a church to regularly attend? I love God, and I have disappointed him enough in my life, but until God helps me find a church to attend, I consider Shepherd's Chapel my home church. Keep up the good work. And well, thank you for that, Jerry. And you know, when you study with Shepherd's Chapel, you are in church. And you're going to get a lot more of God's word taught, unfortunately, than what you're going to have taught in many churches across the country. Most churches are so busy teaching the traditions of men that they never quite get around to teaching God's word. Very unfortunate. Jerry in Colorado, the verse Joshua 24:2 is this speaking of the first world age. And Joshua says in 24:2, thus saith the Lord, your fathers dwelt on the other side of the flood. And you state, you and your staff have been a blessing in my life. Thank you, and thank you for that. Joshua 24:2, the word flood is nahar in the Hebrew language, and it means a stream, and especially the Nile or Euphrates River. And it's also, the word Nahar is also translated in the King James Version Bible as river. Joshua 24:2, the flood is not talking about the flood that separated the first earth age and the second earth age. It's talking about the Euphrates River. Carolyn in Oregon, are the people of the right side of the Gulf in the third heaven age? They're in a spiritual body and have an eternal existence, not necessarily. Or is it after the seventh trump when the King of Kings, Lord of Lords appears? No, the third heaven age actually begins when God's throne descends to earth. Revelation 21, John said, I saw a new heaven and a new earth. The seventh trump signals the beginning of the Lord's day, which is 1,000 years, the millennium. I'm out of time once again. I want you to know that I love you a great deal. Why? Because you enjoy studying God's word in depth. You know what? It makes God's day when he looks down and he sees you and you have the letter that he wrote to you open and you're studying his word, the Bible. It makes his day. We are brought to you by your tithes and offerings. If we've helped you, help us keep coming to you and to reach out to others who are lost in this world of darkness. One thing most important, though, it's this. You stay in his word every day, and your Father's word is a good day, even with trouble. Do you know why? It's because Jesus is the living word.
1: 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We invite you to join us for the next in-depth Bible study each weekday at the same time. Thank you for watching today's program, and God bless you.

The Book of Ezekiel. What a fantastic study, this Book of Ezekiel. The Book of Ezekiel that covers, if you would, those vehicles, those circular discs. In the Hebrew, it states very clearly that that whirlwind with the color amber traced back to the Hebrew, highly polished bronze. What an exciting thing that God's Word informs us on all things. Ezekiel, one of my favorite prophets of the Bible, probably more written, not probably, but absolutely more written on what will happen in the millennium age than even the book of Revelation. Ezekiel guiding you through it, what God will expect at the final battle, Armageddon and Hamagog, recorded in this great prophecy. I know you're going to enjoy it, the book of Ezekiel.

0: 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Wisdom is understanding God's Word. Pastor Murray's unique teaching approach brings God's Word alive with meaning as he takes you on a chapter-by-chapter, verse-by-verse study of God's letter to you, the Bible. And now here is Pastor Arnold Murray.
1: Good day to you. God bless you. Welcome to the Shepherd's Chapel. Welcome to this Family Bible Study Hour. We're ready to get back into our Father's Word. Where did we leave off? Well, we left off with chapter 40. We just discussed Behemoth. It's important that you understand Behemoth. A child can draw you a picture by the description if you focus on the language. The subject was, he was the chief of the ways of God. It means he was the biggest mammoth God ever created. Now, inasmuch as he created man and this creature in the first earth age, because God had declared he created them at the same time, it doesn't, and I know that many of your commentaries are going to say he's a hippopotamus, that he is this, that, or the other. A hippopotamus does not graze off the top of mountains. They would die there. So don't let someone mislead you. Focus on God's word and hang to it. There is only one creature that God has created that has the tail like a cedar tree. Now, for the benefit of you that are not familiar with the Hebrew, let me explain. What we call salt cedar or some little stunted cedar plant would normally be termed tiasha or heath. But cedars here, like cedars of Lebanon, many times they would grow 70 feet tall and be the girth could be as much as 53 feet. This one particular one that measures that is thought to be approximately 2,000 years old. So only one creature had a tail like that, and it would something that would be in the Baranosaur family, a dinosaur, in other words. So he was talking about the first earth age. Now, he's answering Job's question about why his troubles are as they are, to be stripped of everything. He has listened to three very unwise people, make it four with Elihu, and they didn't answer anything for him. Now God comes down to describing Satan in this 41st chapter. In other words, he's saying, Job, this is where your trouble is. You're blaming this, that, and the other. Now, and this is God speaking, so you can count on it. Okay, now, with that having been said, we come to this earth age, and I'll point out the reasons why you can determine that. In other words, this covers the katabol, the overthrow from the first, the fact that Satan's spirit is here today. As a matter of fact, Job chapter 1, verse 7, never forget it. Satan came before God and with the other angels and said, I have been walking to and fro up on the earth. So at this time, Christ had not confined him to be behind him. That is to say, across the gulf. Spiritually, he's still here. He's the prince or the king of this age, if you would. And certainly our Father allows that if you will allow it. Don't put up with him. This is how our Father leads Job to the fact, beware of Satan. Chapter 41, verse 1, a word of wisdom from our Father in Yeshua's name, and it reads, canst thou draw out Leviathan with a hook, or his tongue with a cord which thou lettest down? Now, I have no doubt in my mind that we're talking about a croc here, crocodile, that is to say. And many would tell you a crocodile has no tongue. That's not true. A crocodile has a tongue. It's just that it's adhered to the bottom jaw. And you can't put a cord around it. Why? It's attached to it. Would be an impossibility. In the first place, you're not going to get that close to them anyway. Verse 2. Canst thou put an hook into his nose, or bore his jaw through with a thorn? In other words, fishermen, as you know, would usually run a line through the gill and the nose, or whatever you want to call it, and place them back into the water to keep them fresh or alive until they're ready to go home. You want to try that on this crocodile? I don't think so. Verse 3. In other words, Satan's that wicked. Satan will talk kind of sweet to you, but he'll eat you up. Verse 3. Will he make many supplications unto thee? Will he talk nice to you? Will he speak soft words unto thee, giving you a lot of good deals? You better know about Satan's bargains, because he will take the very love that is within you and turn it against you if you're not careful. Verse 4. Will he make a covenant with thee? Wilt thou take him for a servant forever? Do you think you could tame him as a domestic animal? I don't think so. I don't only. In other words, with this being a type of Satan, Satan will lie to you, he will cheat, he will steal. He would promise you the sun if you chose it. But his promises are shallow, vain, and false. Verse 5. In other words, I hope you understand, God is answering Job's questions in a parable here, why things went wrong. 5. Wilt thou play with him as with a bird? The Hebrew is very specific, as with a little bird. Or wilt thou bind him for thy maidens? Will you put him in a little cage so that they can use him for sport? Naturally, you don't mess around with Satan. You don't argue with him. Never argue with Satan or you're going to lose. Just tell him to get behind you or away from you in the name of Yeshua, and he of Jesus, that is to say. And he must obey. He has no choice. Verse 6. Shall the companions make a banquet for of him? Shall they part him among the merchants or the Canaanites? The Hebrew word here for merchants. Verse 7. Canst thou fill his skin with barbed irons, or his head with fish spears? No, they bounce off. He has armor. The croc is has armor from head to the tip of his tail. That he's very difficult to take or to spear or anything of that nature. And symbolically, so is Satan. That's why you just order him away from you. You don't try to tame him. You know, I actually get questions occasionally from compassionate hearts that say, I feel sorry for Satan. I don't. He blew it. He had every opportunity that you will have by the time is over in the first earth age. He was elevated to a very, very high position, and he went bad. Why? Because he is bad from the core out. Verse 8. Lay thine hand upon him, remember the battle, and do no more. What it's kind of saying here, you lay your hand on him once, and after the battle, after he's grabbed at you and snapped at you, you won't do it again. You may not even have a hand left to try to lay on his head. Verse 9. Behold, the hope of him is in vain. The shall not one be cast down even at the sight of him? In other words, you try to take him and your thoughts will be in vain. And certainly one will be cast down even at the sight of him. He'll make a believer out of you. He can spin like a top and drag you to the bottom before you can say 1-2. Satan will do the same thing to you in life today spiritually. Spiritually, he is as wicked in taking an innocent soul to the bottoms of the depth, the abyss, as a crocodile is grabbing an innocent bird on the bank. Verse 10, none is so furious that dare stir him up. Who then is able to stand before me? In other words, I'm his maker, and nobody dares barehanded go in against him, then why would somebody stand before me? I'm the one that created him. This is the beauty of remembering God created both the behemoth and Leviathan. They're his creatures. Now, naturally, man, when it comes to the creature themselves, man is given a mind that in using the very tools of the trade, man overcomes the animal world, of course. But to be barehanded, and that's what you're going to be with Satan, there's only one weapon and one armor that you can use against this one. It's not a Sherman tank. It's not a .30-06. It's not something else. It's the gospel armor in the name of Yahshua Messiah. That's the only power that you have that protects you from this one. And it's that simple. But you have to have the faith and the knowledge to know that our Father gives you that power and that authority, and you've got to be bold enough to use it. Verse 11, who hath prevented me that I should repay him? Whatsoever is under the whole heaven is mine. Prevented, probably, if you translated that, anticipated. Who can anticipate what I'm going to do? Who can anticipate why I did this? Well, I hope Job can. Because what you're going to do, anticipate, I guess, he's going to go along and find out he's been out in a crocodile patch here pretty soon. They've been wading through it like a minefield from day one, pointing fingers in every direction except at the old crocodile, that's to say Satan. Make sure in your life, you know, I've seen families actually break up, pointing fingers at each other instead of recognizing the fact that Satan has moved in with them, spiritually speaking. He's got them shouting at each other. He's got them arguing all the time. And they blame each other. The one they really, truly love, they blame, and Satan laughs his head off over in the corner. Out of sight, of course, he's spiritual. Evil, demonic. He will have adults arguing over how the toothpaste is opened or how a package of bread is opened and turn it into a regular fight. It's so ridiculous. And like God said to Job, said what, I'd rather to Satan concerning Job, what do you think about my child Job? I really think he's got a lot on the ball. Satan says, I can take him. Do you think he doesn't do the same about concerning you? If you're one of God's elect, do you think he doesn't think he can take you? Well, he will if you don't recognize that you're in a crocodile field at times. If you allow them to move that close, and you need to do something about it, of course. Now, and verse 12. I will not conceal his parts, nor his power, nor his comely proportions. In other words, I'm not going to hide him from you. Won't hide him from you at all. But That's encouraging, is it not? I'm not going to hide him from you. He's not concealed. And here they've been wading out around him for 37 chapters trying to figure out what's wrong. And here Satan is growling and grumbling and nipping at him and got him running Job down and poor old Job with boils from head to toe. I tell you what. God will not conceal the truth nor Satan from you, your enemy, that is to say. It's there for you to recognize and to do something about. Can you? Will you? I don't know. That's up to you. First of all, you must believe. You must be a believer. And then you can exercise that power given by our Father in Luke chapter 10, verse 18 and 19, where God gives you power over all of your enemies. This certainly is your enemy. This crocodile that symbolizes Satan, and I'll document it as we finish the chapter here. He won't conceal him from you. In other words, if you have the truth in your mind to recognize when things go wrong, who's to blame, then God will protect you when you utilize that power. It's that simple. You can believe our Father's word. I have no doubt in my mind that the reason we have so many divorces in this nation today is because this fact is not recognized and there are not that many believers that know how to handle it. Verse 13, who can discover the face of his garment? Or who can come to him with his double bridle? Double set of teeth. He's got two rows of teeth. You can't penetrate it. It would tear you to pieces. And who can discover the face of his garment? It is knit with armor laying over armor from head to toe until you couldn't penetrate it. Verse 13, you understand, we're not talking about only a crocodile. We're talking about Satan himself. You can't penetrate him either without the proper tools. Verse 13, who can discover the face of his garment? And we've covered that. 14, we go. Who can open the doors of his face? His teeth are terrible round about. His teeth and his face bring fear just to look at them. And when he opens that old mouth and snaps down, so it is. Verse 15. His scales are his pride, shut up together as with a close seal. In other words, the very hide itself is so close together and so hard to penetrate. It's the same way with Satan, beloved. Without God, the point he wants you to know, it's an impossibility for you. But with God, it's quite simple. Now, example, if a man had a good spear and rolled that old crocodile over, he's kind of easy to get to, but there's just one thing. Not too many people are hoss enough to roll a crocodile over and still have an arm left. Well, that's kind of the way Satan is, all right? That's why you don't want to mess with him. You don't want to argue with him. Just order him out. Don't waste your time with him. Verse 16. One is so near to another, this is his scales or armor, that no air can come between them. In other words, you can't penetrate it. Again, I would, at the risk of repeating myself, don't argue with Satan. Do you know, as it is written in, what is it? First Peter, I think it's in chapter 2 somewhere, and the very scripture escapes me. Even the angels don't argue with Satan. I could turn there, but you'll find it. It's probably about verse 11, 12, or 13, somewhere right along in there in the second chapter of Second Peter. Not even the angels will argue with him. Why? It doesn't pay. Just order him out. Don't let him work his way into your family. Hey, he can, like our Father said, he'll make many supplications and he'll speak soft words into you. He'll drive you such a hard bargain that you won't know for sure that it's Satan that's making the offer. Verse 17, they are joined one to another, they stick together, that they cannot be sundered. You can't push them apart. Verse 18, but his sneezing a light doth shine. By his kneesings a light doth shine, and his eyes are like the eyelids of the morning. Because he calls himself this. Here God is letting the truth slip through concerning, what does he call himself? The son of the morning. Do you understand that's what Lucifer means in the Hebrew tongue? That he's the bright morning star. In other words, every name that Christ carries, Satan copies. He's a copycat. Why? He wanted to be Messiah. So he will look very bright and he'll be very soothing and persuasive. How sharp are you? You see, the conflict began in the garden, and it amplifies as labor pains as that time grows near, closer and closer and closer. He's going to try you closer and closer together. Do you know how to detect? It's called spiritual discernment. Verse 19. Out of his mouth go burning lamps, and sparks of fire leap out. Here you know we're not talking about a crocodile, and you know spiritually who we are talking about. Verse 20. Out of his nostrils go a smoke as out of a seething pot or cauldron. In other words, he is, you know, it is written in Revelation chapter 13 that he will be able to make phos come from the heavens, which means lightning, fire. So he's a firebug, all right. He'll make you think he's got a lot on the ball and a lot to offer. And unfortunately, when he comes as the false, spurious Messiah, saying, I've come to rapture you out of here, many are going to believe him. It's amazing, is it not? Verse 21. His breath kindleth coals, and a flame goeth out of his mouth. Here we know no crocodile. We're talking about the old dragon that symbolizes the king of Babylon, or the dragon, the old dragon of Babylon, which is to say none other than Satan himself. It doesn't take a rocket scientist to understand who your father is talking about here, as always. Father is letting Job know, Job, sharpen up for me, boy. Look around you. Verse 22. In his neck remaineth strength, and sorrow is turned into joy before him. This is kind of a bad translation. Terror and despair dance before him. They dance getting out of the way. Verse 23. The flakes of his flesh are joined together. They are firm in themselves. They cannot be moved. You see, I hope you realize, though the translators have reworded a little, but this is about three times for emphasis, that you can't impregnate his hide. And so it is with words other than the correct words. Can you penetrate him? Can you harm him? Can you frighten him away? You can't frighten him. Well, he is afraid if you get rough enough, all right? I don't know. How rough are you with him? 24. His heart is as firm as a stone. You know why he doesn't have one? Now a crocodile does have a heart, but what I'm saying is, as we use the term heart, you got to have a heart. Then that kind of heart he doesn't have. Yea, his heart is a piece of the nether millstone. He's mean, he's hard, and he's wicked. Though he talks so sweet. It'll be okay. You'll be all right. Just listen to me. Listen to wisdom. And as Satan, in the hour of temptation in Matthew chapter 4, when he was tempting Christ, what did he quote with? What did he speak? Scripture. I guarantee you he knows more scripture than most Christians. He can quote it. There's just one problem. He always twists it. And the poor Christian oftentimes is not familiar enough with the scripture to know whether he twisted it or not. Sounds impressive. But just as it was when he tempted Christ, it was wrong. Verse 25. When he raiseth up himself, the mighty are afraid. I mean, the brave heroes are afraid. By reason of breakings, they purify themselves. In other words, they grow confused and lose their way from the path. And then he's got them. It just breaks their cadence. It breaks their discipline. And when you wander off out in the crocodile patch, he's got you. Be very careful in life. You know, it's so easy, unfortunately, most people, many people I will say, when they first realize they're off the beaten path and they're out in the tules here and they're beginning to have trouble, they want to blame somebody. Let me tell you something. You can't blame anyone but yourself. Well, so-and-so, you don't understand here, Brother Murray. So-and-so advised me to take that trail. You didn't have to. You listened to bad advice, so whose fault is that? Yours. Don't try to pass the buck. And I'm going to say, the reason I'm being so stern about this is getting off the path and passing the buck is what will get you in more trouble than ever. So that's why you must recognize and not try to point fingers at other people or blame some preacher or blame somebody else. God sent this letter, which is the Holy Word, to you as his child, arming you just as he has armed Job or is arming him in this chapter how to take care of himself. So you are not better than all other people, that you cannot absorb the letter, for he will uncover the truth for you, whereby you can absorb it and take it within yourself and be a mighty warrior in God's army. That is to say, to know how to combat Satan, how the conflict is manifested and what you can do about it. Don't grow confused. Always stick to the facts. Don't listen to a bunch of gobbledygook or malarkey. Stick to the facts as God teaches them, because confusion will get you off course. Verse 26. The sword of him that layeth at him cannot hold. The spear, the dart, nor the habergeon. Now, again, there's only one armor today that will. And these are armor and weapons. And it goes from the very shield down to the first thing you want to make sure you do is that you have on the girt or the belt, which is the word of God. It'll keep your britches up. It'll hold you together. It is the armor that will let you dissect this critter and take him apart from the tip of his nose to the tip of his tail. I mean, if you put on that gospel armor, you can have you a nice crocodile travel bag with two or three little suitcases to go with it, if you know how to be a champion for our Heavenly Father. 27. He esteemeth iron as straw, and brass as rotten wood. I mean, he's the prince of this world. He can handle himself. He's the prince of this world age. And you better know your ages. That's why you must know the difference between Behemoth and this snake, this crocodile, this Satan, this prince of this age that is allowed to exercise the power of deceit and lies that for the... intelligent, I guess. Too intelligent for many. Verse 28. The arrow cannot make him flee. Laugh at you. Sling stones are turned with him into stubble. Can't dent his hide. And so it is with Satan. You can mess around with Satan if you want to, but you're going to end up the loser for it and from it. 29. Darts are counted as stubble. He laugheth at the shaking of a spear. You can't threaten him. Threats don't mean anything to him. Why? He doesn't have to keep his promises. He's a goner anyway. Nothing matters to him. Except he have a lot of company going with him. Make sure you're not a companion. Verse 30. Sharp stones are under him. He spreadeth sharp pointed things upon the mire. You can have sharp glass under him or some sharp rock or potsherd, and when he crawls over it, he just mashes it into the mud. You can't hurt him. And Satan, after all, is a crawler in the dust. He doesn't care how much trouble or how low or how immoral you become. He loves it. He'll just mash you right on into the mire, take you all the way down, and just laugh at you while he's doing it. He'll just take long enough to do one thing as he's mashing you into the mire, is to turn around to God and say, I thought you said this was one of your elect. As dumb as this character is, I don't know how he ever thought he was one of your elect. The way he lets me manhandle him. Do you let Satan manhandle you? I hope not. It would hurt you. It would break your father's heart. He cares. Satan is the accuser. And he's going to accuse you, but it's when he is successful that it hurts our father. Tell him to pack his bag and rip it, to shove off from your family, your life. Don't let him laugh at you. Verse 31. He maketh the deep to boil like a pot. He maketh the sea like a pot of ointment. When he grabs the bait and when he turns and twists, the water boils. When he takes someone down, you're not going to see him again. And he muddies the water so much and so furiously that you're not going to know which way he went with it. Verse 32, he maketh a path to shine after him. Oh, does he ever. One would think the deep to be hoary. You'd think so. Verse 33, upon earth there is not his like. Who is made without fear? Well, I can tell you, one that is armed with the word of God, that has the shield of faith, and that belt that is the word of God, then you don't have to be afraid. Never fear him. Satan can't do anything to you because you have power over him if you're Christian enough to exercise it. Now, God himself lets you know in verse 34 who he's been talking about. A child can understand. Listen to it. He beholdeth all high things. He is what? He is a king over all the children of pride. For what penalty was Satan sentenced to death? You'll read it in Ezekiel chapter 28, verses 18 and 19. Pride. It was his pride that will cause him, as it is written in that chapter in Ezekiel 28, I believe it's in verse 19, that he is turned to ashes from within because of his pride. He is such a proud one. You know why? There is only one thing that if we ever wanted to be proud of anything is that our Father is Yahweh, that our Father is God, and that within him we have the power, we have the authority. How could anyone want to displace him? Satan did. And then don't let him mess up your life. He is the king of this world age for those that will allow him. I like nothing better than stripping his crown from his head and uncovering him and identifying him for who he is and how little power he has or that he possesses over man that is armed with Christ. Make certain that your family is not destroyed by that old crocodile. Don't be like Job to go 37 chapters of yattity, yattity, yattity, ratchet jaw, ratchet jaw. Men advising him in the traditions of men. Men saying, you just don't go to church often enough, Job. If you really went to church often enough and you didn't get in so much trouble, because it's obvious you're an unrighteous man.

0: Job worshiped God every time he got a chance. How could he say that? Because it was ratchet jaw, ratchet jaw. You know, God finally gets us to the truth. Satan is the blame. The king of pride, of the children of pride, the Kenites, his own offspring. They're the ones causing the trouble. Wake up. And finally, Job does wake up. We'll complete this book of Job in the next lecture. There's some real nice pleasantries there. And if anybody deserved them, Job did, as a servant that stayed true to the living God, regardless of what men would say. Don't miss it. All right, bless your heart. You listen a moment, won't you please?
1: 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Don't be deceived by Satan.
0: All right, bless your hearts. There we are back again. 800 number, 1-800-643-4645. That number is good from Puerto Rico, throughout the U.S., Alaska, Hawaii, all over Canada. If the Spirit moves and you have a question, you share it with us. Won't you do that? Please never ask a question about a particular preacher, a ratchet jaw, a denomination, or an organization. Let's just teach God's Word and let those little hot chips fall wherever they may. Those of you that listen by shortwave around the world at this time, it's always a pleasure hearing from you. Your announcer at the end of the hour will give you our mailing address. If you got a prayer request, you don't need that number. You don't need an address. He's your Father. He sent this letter to you. It's a letter of love. Got some tough love in it a few places, but that's for your benefit, that you absorb it, that you utilize it. For every promise is yours if you qualify. That is to say, if you claim it. So think about it. Father, around the globe we come, we ask that you lead, guide, direct, Father, touch in Yeshua's precious name. Amen, amen. Heal, Father. Thank you. Okay, let's get into some questions. We're going to go to Judy from Indiana. My lay minister from a small church told me if people will not come to church to fellowship, that they do not want to fellowship in heaven. Is this true? Well, it's according, you know, I love to, it's fantastic to fellowship where the Word of God is being taught, but if it's a bunch of ratchet jaw, I don't want to be there, because you're not going to have that junk in heaven. You're going to have God's Word. Do you realize there's only one thing? I could say two. I'll say two. There's only two things. One that you can take with you, and something else that will never change. Never. The earth age is going to change, but as it is written in Mark 13, God's Word shall never change. So why do you want ratchet jaws? I don't want to go hear them. You know, if it's a good church, hey, let's fellowship. If it isn't, you're wasting your time. A lot of people think when I said that, some people say, well, he tells us we don't have to go to church. No, I didn't say that. You weren't listening if that's what you heard, or you're not too bright, one or the other. I said I wouldn't go to a church where God's Word wasn't taught. All right. If somebody's going to ratchet jaw for an hour, I don't have that much time to waste. I'd rather be studying God's Word at home. But I love a good church. I was also told by another church member that our Father turned away from Christ when he was crucified because he could not look upon sin. How can this be true?

not have been the perfect sacrifice, and it would do you no good to pray to him today if he was sin. It would violate everything about God's word. So what

0: little Aramaic verb, which is to say, my God, why hast thou forsaken me? God didn't, in the first place, when Jesus talked to the Father, he called him Father, not God. But he was quoting Psalms 22, verse 1, and he quoted the entire psalm that foretold of the crucifixion of his arms and his legs being feet being nailed to the cross, and even down to the Roman soldiers gambling for his clothing at his feet. And then the last line is, as it is done, which is the equivalent of the Greek, it is finished. So he quoted the entire psalm on that cross. I'm afraid you got a bad lot there to pick from, dear. Looks kind of bad to me. Maybe God will help them grow up someday. Maybe that's why you're there. Daisy from Arkansas, I have a question for you. Whatever happened to the Ark of the Covenant? Did God take it to heaven or what? Well, according to the Bible, he did. In the last two verses of Revelation chapter 6, you'll find out where the Ark of the Covenant is, which is the Ark of the Testament, all right? Do you want my own opinion? I think Elijah took it back with him. Did he? I don't know for sure, but I do know one thing. I know God took it from man because we didn't deserve it any longer. Bob from Kentucky. We are animal lovers, so my question, will there be animals in heaven? Absolutely. Isaiah chapter 11 documents it. And the good part of it is there are no carnivores because the lion lays down with the lamb. God loves his animals. That's why he created them. LB from North Carolina. I have been studying with you for over a year, and even before that, I knew that things didn't make sense the way the churches were teaching. I am the only one in my family that knows the truth, such as the rapture, but if I say anything, my family thinks I'm crazy and they are offended. I feel that I have no fruit to share and don't know what the Lord would have me do. Can you help? Well, Mark 13 tells you what you're supposed to do. And besides, you know, when you're a member of a church such as this church, the fruit that is gained, you have the same equal part that I do. That's why a church is a unit, and we all share in that fruit equally. But don't count your family out so quickly. Love your family. Don't argue with them. You've planted seeds, and when you're delivered up, as Mark 13 states, they're going to say, hey, old LB knew what he was talking about. Because a prophecy that isn't given before the fact is not prophecy at all. So God is patient. You be patient too. Lily from Connecticut. The Y2K in Matthew 24 and Mark 13. I have some home repairs I need to do. Should I put them off with the end so close? The end of what? The end of this year? That's not going to help your house, my dear. And Lily, you want to keep your house, your education, encourage your children to live like they're going to be here forever, to be the very, I don't care if it's digging ditches, dig ditches better than anybody else, and you will advance quicker than anyone else. Don't listen to a bunch of, I'm afraid you're listening to some ratchet jaws. The millennium that starts in less than a year now is not the millennium spoken of in the Bible. And apparently you're thinking that, and you've heard Y2K, the majority, it's already been repaired. I know they'll say, well, there's some chips. Don't you understand that they have things burned into them and like cars are going to stop? Let me tell you something. There is not one chip in an automobile utilized in the ignition system that has a date on it. Burned into it. That car is not going to know any difference of whether it's 2,000 or 25,000. Okay? 2,500, 25, let's go the whole thing, you know? Hopefully we won't be here in the year 25,000, but who knows? We'll be here on earth then, but we may have a different calendar. I'm afraid, Lily, you're listening to the spooks, okay, that are trying to frighten people. Remain calm. Get your house in order before it starts leaking and doing a stitch in time saves nine. You've heard that old saying. It's still true. And don't listen to the ratchet jaws. I tell you what, I can't hardly wait till we get to the new year for one simple reason. You've got these freaks running around saying airplanes are going to fall out of the sky. And do you know what holds airplanes up? It's not a computer. It's the speed, power, thrust, and the lift over the curvature of the wing, you know? So, and computers don't have anything to do. Well, do airplanes have computers in the flight system? But the pilot that's in charge has a computer up here between his ears, and he is pre-organized with the date and everything on how to fly that airplane. It'll be fine. Don't let them shake you up on your first cruise, all right? We serve God, not a computer. And everything is in good shape. Even if there are a few knuckleheads that don't take a little precaution, let them get confused, but don't you. Jeremy from Illinois. Where can I find it in the Bible where it states that you'll get a chance to learn during the millennium? I need to find it so I can document it for one of the elders in the church. I'm only 20 and the elder is in his 50s and he's amazed how much I know. I tell him it's from your teaching word for word. I tell everyone I know about your program and website. Thanks for spreading the good news. Well, you're welcome, but tread easy around the elders, okay? You're doing good. Well, you can document probably the easiest place for one that can understand a little bit of Greek, and an elder should, is Revelation chapter 20, verse 5 stipulates that those that overcome the mark of the beast will be priests with Christ for 1,000 years. What do priests do? They teach. Also, in Ezekiel beginning with chapter 40, Jeremy, begins the millennium. And all the rest of Ezekiel is about the millennium. There's more written about the millennium, not the millennium about to begin in the year 2000, but the one spoken of in God's word, which is the Lord's day. It begins in chapter 40, and it tells us, especially in 44, who's going to be teaching and basically what they'll be teaching, okay? So that should help you a bunch, but make certain you do your homework and ground the fact that it is the millennium beginning in chapter 40. Rebecca, your companion Bible, will you assist you? Rebecca from Florida. Where is it written to fish on the right side of the boat? John chapter 21, verse 6. John chapter 21, verse 6. Rita from California. What kind of body will Satan have when he returns to earth as Antichrist? The same one he's got now as he's being held. Was man not made in the image of God and the angels? Of course. So he looks just like us, only he has a de facto body. It will be here, and he will look as a man. He is called a man in Isaiah chapter 4, whereby it is written, following his name Lucifer, is this the man, Ish, in the Hebrew tongue, that deceived the world? Okay. Edward from North Carolina. Was Nicodemus ever saved? Edward is a retired serviceman who teaches a Sunday school class. John chapter 19, I believe it's about verse 38 or 39, where Nicodemus, the same one that you're thinking about, and it's emphasized there, brought all the ointments to anoint the body of Christ, so naturally he was saved. Ken from California. Does Job 37 refer to Elihu? He's still going. When Elihu finally got his motor running, his old ratchet jaw just kept flopping. Yep, it is. Again, you know, a lot of good word there, but just enough bad that it makes the whole pot sour. So be careful. MD from Arkansas. My family tries to follow God's health laws. How do we handle people who tease us and try to get us to eat unclean foods? Don't handle them. They're dirty. Okay? Don't touch them. Don't have anything to do with them. I'm teasing. Don't worry about it. Don't care. When you're doing God's work, don't give a hoot what people think. God's going to bless you and prosper you if you do his way and will. And besides that, if you go by the health laws, the health laws is not like breaking a law to death, a sin to death. It just makes you unhealthy. And so just, I'll tell you what, eating by God's, I mean, God created these bodies. He knows what keeps them healthy. You will save enough doctor bills in your lifetime if you eat God's way that you can buy you a new car every 5 years by what some people spend on doctor bills. That seems like a pretty good deal to me. Well, I've started to use myself as an example, but I'm not going to. The only time I see a doctor is for my flight surgeon to get my flight physical so I can still fly airplanes, all right? And I hope to be doing that for a long time to come. And I've still passed those old physicals, good sight, and so on and so forth. Lynn from Canada, and I thank the Father for it, all right? When you get my age, you kind of got to be careful about how you make statements like that, okay? Lynn from Canada. I married a non-believer and friends say I committed a sin. Is this so? Well, using bad judgment is not necessarily a sin because you're covered under 1 Corinthians chapter 7, but I would grow very familiar with 1 Corinthians chapter 7 if I were you. They're probably going by the scripture, do not yoke yourself unequally. Well, as long as he does not prevent you from, as the seventh chapter of 1 Corinthians will stipulate, from worshiping God, then you set an example that might convert him, and he might be a better Christian than some of those that are telling you, those Christians that are telling you you committed a sin, all right? But do it God's way as it stipulates, and you'll be all right, okay? I would be real careful what some people call a non-believer anyway. You know, sometimes people would say, you married a non-believer. It may be that they just don't believe the way they believe in your church. All right? They might be I knew an old farmer, bless his heart, he's not with us any longer. I've never seen him in a church, mine or anyone else's. But I guarantee you he had a golden seat in heaven. Because a better man, a better Christian man, never walked the earth. He was a dandy, all right? And he planted seeds as well. As far as I know, he never darkened the door of a church. But I guarantee you, God claimed him. Charlie from California. Would you please explain Matthew chapter 5, verse 22 in layman terms? Matthew chapter 5 verse 22 is you should love your brother, and I'm out of time, but the main thing that I would put in layman's turn is never call a man a fool, but the word is moronos in the Greek, and what it means is don't ever call a man totally void of any hope of salvation or caring about God or even believing a God. Don't call a man that. I'm out of time. I love you all a bunch. Why? You believe in studying your Father's Word in more depth, because it's a letter to you. mostly, God loves you for that. It makes his day, and gets a chance to laugh at Satan a little bit because of you. It's great, precious. We're brought to you by your tithes and offerings. If we've helped you, help us keep coming to you. But most important, this, you stay in his word every day. In his word is a good day, even with trouble. Do you know why? Jesus is the living word.
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Genesis 1:46, the first six chapters in God's Word. The world that was. Did you realize there was a world age before this one? Same old world, different age. The creation itself. When were the races created? You see, all the races were created separately, and you'll find that documented in these particular CDs. How and what was the sin in the garden? It will be discussed in this series also. This is a must for the serious Bible scholar, for if you do not understand how it was in the beginning, you certainly will never understand the end. I think you will find this series very rewarding and certainly will answer questions that no doubt you have always wondered about. Genesis 1:46. Hey, I know you're going to enjoy this series.

0: 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Wisdom is understanding God's Word. Pastor Murray's unique teaching approach brings God's Word alive with meaning as he takes you on a chapter-by-chapter, verse-by-verse study of God's letter to you, the Bible. And now, here is Pastor Dennis Murray.
1: Good day to you. God bless you. Welcome to Shepherd's Chapel. Welcome to this Family Bible Study Hour. Ready to get back into our Father's Word here at the chapel? We invite you to get your Bible and join us if you care to. We're going to pick it up today, 2 Samuel chapter 13, verse 21. And we're a little over halfway through David's 40-year reign. David's getting on up in years. He has children who are sexually active, which we witnessed in our last lesson, in that his oldest son, Amnon, raped his daughter, Amnon's half-sister, Tamar. Maacah was the mother of Tamar and Absalom. Amnon was not Maacah's son, but was David's son. So, and of course, there's two things wrong with what Amnon did. One, he raped a woman. Second, it was an incestuous affair, his sister. So both of those are worthy of death. And we're going to see Absalom, and you may recall in our last lesson, Absalom told Tamar, put it out of your head. I don't want you thinking about taking revenge against Amnon. I will take care of it. And that's what we're going to see in our lesson today. Absalom bringing justice, if you will. David's not going to look at it as justice. David is going to look at it as murder, which he's looking at it wrong. And he'll learn in chapter 14 that he is looking at it wrong. So let's ask that word of wisdom in Yeshua's precious name. Father, we ask you to open eyes, open ears this day. 2 Samuel chapter 13, verse 21, and it reads, "But when King David heard of all these things, he was very wroth." What David heard was that Amnon had raped Tamar, his daughter, and he got angry, but that's all he did. David, being the king, is also the judge of Israel. He's responsible for making sure that justice is done in the land of Israel. Getting angry over someone raping their sister is not making sure that justice is being done. This is just another example of what the prophet Nathan told David in chapter 12 after he had Uriah the Hittite killed basically by the Ammonites. God looked at that as though David had killed Uriah the Hittite, and he said, "The sword will never pass from your house, your immediate family," and violence becoming more the norm in David's house than the exception. David wasn't able to discipline himself. He wasn't able to discipline his children either. Verse 22, "And Absalom spake unto his brother Amnon, neither good nor bad," I mean not a word, not so much as a peep, "for Absalom hated Amnon because he had forced his sister Tamar." He raped her and then threw her out. And you may recall in our last lesson, Tamar looked on the latter, the fact that he threw her out after he forced her, as worse than him forcing her, than raping her. Throwing her out was worse situation for Tamar. It was like he was divorcing her, and then that's putting the shame back on Tamar. That had everyone talking, well, what did Tamar do to Amnon that he threw her out? Putting the suspicion back on Tamar, the shame on Tamar, rather than where it belonged, which was on Amnon. 23, "And it came to pass after 2 full years, I'll tell you one thing, Absalom is patient if he is nothing else, that Absalom had sheep shearers in Baal Hazor, which is beside Ephraim. And Absalom invited all the king's sons, including Amnon. Now, the sheep shearing time, for those of you who are not familiar with ancient biblical times in the Old Testament, was party time. I mean, they broke out the wine flasks. It was a feast. They had plenty to eat. It was like a festival atmosphere at sheep shearing time. You might remember one of the 12 patriarchs, Judah. His favorite time of the year was sheep shearing time. And it's ironic that I brought him up because his daughter-in-law, Tamar, by the same name of Absalom's sister, got him drunk and took some of his seed from him. Verse 24. And it's probably a good thing she did. If not, he would have polluted his seed with Gentiles. Verse 24. And Absalom came to the king, to David, and said, "Behold now, thy servant hath sheep shearers. Let the king, I beseech thee, and his servants go with thy servant." Come to the party, Dad. We're going to have a good time. The wine's going to be flowing. The food is going to be plenteous. Come and enjoy with us. And the king said to Absalom, "Nay, my son, let us not all now go, lest we be chargeable unto thee." And he pressed him. Absalom pressed David even the more. Howbeit, he would not go, but blessed him. In other words, "No, son, you go ahead and have a good time." What this "not chargeable unto you" means that David's saying, your place is not big enough for all of us. We don't want to be a burden to you because that everyone went, knowing that your place just is not that large. Verse 26. Then said Absalom, "If not," in other words, "if you won't go, David, I pray thee, let my brother Amnon go with us." And the king said unto him, "Why should he go with thee?" I think David, we learned in verse 21, David knew what Amnon had done to Tamar. I think he's becoming a little bit suspicious about Absalom's intentions. Then again, though, he might be saying, "Well, it's been 2 years and nothing has happened, so perhaps everything is well with Absalom." Not everything is well with Absalom, and things are getting ready to get a whole lot worse for Amnon. But Absalom pressed him, David, that he let Amnon and all the king's sons go with him. Verse 28. Now Absalom had commanded his servant, saying, "Mark ye now when Amnon's heart is merry with wine," when he starts giggling and speaking a little bit giddy, "and when I say unto you, smite Amnon, then kill him. Fear not. Have not I commanded you? Be courageous and be valiant." Now, Amnon is the king's son, and he's assuring, though, his servants that he'll take responsibility for the death of Amnon. Do it, and do it right. And you know, Absalom is not out of his rights legally, according to God's word. What Amnon did was worthy of death. And that's what he is making sure happens. It should have happened 2 years earlier when he raped Tamar, his sister. That's two capital offenses, incest and also rape. Amnon's guilty. Absalom is carrying out the sentence according to God's word. Verse 29. And the servants of Absalom did unto Amnon as Absalom had commanded. Then all the king's sons arose, and every man gat him, this in the Hebrew is rode, upon his mule and fled. All the king's sons heard, or maybe even some of them witnessed, Amnon being killed. Many of them probably thought, we better get out of here. Absalom is planning on killing all the king's sons so that he will be the heir to the throne. No brothers, no competition when it's time to fill the role. Verse 30. And it came to pass, while they were in the way, that tidings came to David, saying, Absalom hath slain all the king's sons, and there is not one of them left. Now, this is not true. Absalom only killed or had killed his brother Amnon, and that for a justifiable reason. He raped his sister Tamar. This is a good example, though, was what happens when the old grapevine gets cranked up. And once one person tells of an event, and then another person adds a little bit to it and retells it, and then who they tell it to adds a little bit to it, and before you know it, the event is exaggerated completely out of proportion. That's what happened here. Absalom did not kill all of David's sons, but that's the word that ended up getting to David. Verse 31. Then the king arose and tore his garments. He thinks that all of his sons are dead, and lay on the earth, and all his servants stood by with their clothes rent, mourning what they think is the death of all of the king's sons. Now, this would be very serious. You see, David is the king of the most powerful nation in the world. If all of his sons were dead, that leaves no one to inherit the kingdom of Israel. Verse 32. And Jonadab, the son of Shimei, called Shema in other places, David's brother, answered and said, Let not my lord suppose that they have slain all the young men, the king's sons. For Amnon only is dead. For by the appointment, this is by the mouth in the Hebrew, of Absalom, this hath been determined. From the day he forced his sister Tamar. You know, this is a bit ironic because it was Jonadab's idea to begin with that Amnon pretend that he was sick, so that when David came and witnessed that he was in bed and sick, that he could say, oh, have my sister Tamar come and prepare breakfast for me and have her feed me in bed and I'll be feeling better, which unbeknownst to David set up the possibility or the location where Tamar would be raped by her brother Amnon. So it was Jonadab's idea of how to bring that to pass. You're not going to hear Jonadab telling David that, by the way, that was my idea. Now, Jonadab being the son of David's brother, that makes him a first cousin to Amnon, Absalom, also a nephew to David. Verse 33. Now therefore let not my lord the king take the thing to his heart, to think that all the king's sons are dead, for Amnon only is dead. Jonadab making points with his uncle David. Again, you don't hear him saying, making any claims to the fact that it was he who gave Amnon the idea of how to set the situation up where he could rape Tamar. Verse 34. But Absalom fled, and the young man that kept the watch lifted up his eyes and looked. This is the young man who kept the watch in Jerusalem where David is. And behold, there came much people by the way of the hillside behind him, all the king's sons, minus Amnon and minus Absalom, all returning home with the exception of those two. And Jonadab said unto the king, Behold, the king's sons come. As thy servant said, so it is. It's just as I told you, Uncle David. not all of your sons are dead, just Amnon. And it came to pass, as soon as he had made an end of speaking, that behold, the king's sons came, and lifted up their voice and wept. And the king also and all his servants wept very sore. A very great weeping is what this is in the Hebrew, what very sore means. And what they're doing is grieving Amnon's death. But again, Absalom had the right to carry out that punishment by God's law. Amnon was worthy of death. David is not looking upon it that way. 37. But Absalom fled and went to Talmai, the son of Ammihud, king of Geshur. And David mourned for his son every day. He mourned for his son Amnon, not for his son Absalom. Now, Talmai, we learned in chapter 3, verse 3 of this same book, is the grandfather of Absalom on his mother's side. In other words, Talmai is Maacah's father. He's running for protection to his grandparents. He knows that David thinks what he did is murder, and he is fearing what the restitution would be from King David for what happened to Amnon. 38. So Absalom fled and went to Geshur and was there 3 years, afraid to return to Jerusalem for what David might do to him. And the soul of the king David longed to go forth unto Absalom, for he was comforted concerning Amnon, seeing he was dead. Now, this verse is interpreted many different ways by the scholars. Some believe that David, because time passed, that the loss of his son Amnon had grown to where it was not so hurting to David, and therefore he wanted to go forth unto Absalom. This word unto can be translated against, and I lean toward the scholars who believe that David he longed to go forth against Absalom to revenge or avenge the death of Amnon. And that's further supported by what happens in chapter 14. Chapter 14, we see Joab is going to go to great lengths to make up a fictional story made up by and with the assistance of an actress to make David realize what Absalom did was justified. And he's going to go to great lengths to do that. As a result, Absalom will return to Jerusalem, but there's a 2-year period after he was gone 3 years to Geshur. David refused to see him for 2 years after he returned to Jerusalem. That's another indication to me that David's did not long to go forth unto Absalom. He wanted to go against Absalom. Chapter 14, verse 1. Now Joab, the son of Zeruiah, perceived that the king's heart was toward Absalom. This word toward, again, can be translated against. It's the Hebrew word al, A-L, transliterated, and it can be translated against. If David had forgiven Absalom, there would be no need for Joab to go to the great lengths that he goes through, making up this hypothetical situation and employing an actress to convince David. David wouldn't have refused to see Absalom for 2 years after his return if his heart was toward Absalom. His heart was against Absalom. Verse 2. And Joab sent to Tekoa, Tekoa being the home of Amos the minor prophet, just as a side note, and fetch thence a wise woman, and said unto her, I pray thee, feign thyself to be a mourner. I want you to act like you are in mourning, and put on now mourning apparel, and anoint not thyself with oil, but be as a woman that had a long time mourned for the dead. David is not the only one with things to hide. Joab murdered Abner, the general of Saul. He would later murder Amasa as well. Now, I think what Absalom or Joab is trying to do here is he believes that Absalom will one day inherit the throne. And he's thinking that if word gets back to Absalom that I helped change David's mind to where Absalom could return to Jerusalem, that when Absalom becomes the king, the fact that I murdered Abner and Amasa won't be brought up in the future. Good plan, but it doesn't work out. Verse 3. And come to the king, Joab continues with instructions to the woman from Tekoa. And come to the king, to David, and speak on this manner unto him. So Joab put the words in her mouth. He told her exactly what she should say. And Joab is setting up, along with the help of this woman, is setting up a trap for David. And when the woman of Tekoa spake to the king, she fell on her face to the ground and did obeyance and said, Help, O king. This word help in the Hebrew, a word many of you are familiar with in the Hebrew, Hosanna, which means save now. Save me, King David, is what she's saying. And she's playing her cards right to fall in obeyance to the king. And the king said unto her, What aileth thee? What's your problem, woman? And she answered, I am indeed a widow, a woman, and mine husband is dead. There's a sad song coming up. And what we have here is a pretty good actress. She would be a star on most any soap opera that we have on television today. A widow woman, by the way, depends on her sons. Her husband obviously is no longer able to provide her needs, and therefore that responsibility would fall on her sons. And thy handmaid had two sons, and they two strove together in the field. They were fighting against each other. And there was none to part them, but the one smote the other and slew him. We see what Joab is up to. His intention is to have David pass judgment in favor of this woman and forgiving the son who slew his brother, knowing that it wasn't premeditated murder. The boys were fighting and it got out of hand. And many people think that anytime someone's killed, that God's word says that the penalty is the death penalty. That's not the case at all. In the case of accidents, in the case that this hypothetical situation is, would be manslaughter. The fighting got out of hand. It wasn't, the one brother didn't intend and premeditate to kill his brother. It just got out of hand, and things happen like this. Verse 7, And behold, the whole family is risen against thine handmaid. And they said, Deliver him that smote his brother, that we may kill him for the life of his brother whom he slew. And we will destroy the heir also, the only remaining heir. And so they shall quench my coal which is left. There'll be nothing for me to build a fire with, is what this is saying. and shall not leave to my husband neither name nor remainder upon the earth. They're going to cut off my husband's seed completely by killing the son who slew his brother. And the king said unto the woman, go to thine house, and I will give charge concerning thee. David just passed judgment. He's decided that the son should not be killed because it was not premeditated murder. What this I will give charge is, he's saying, I've passed judgment and I will give the necessary commands that your son be not slain. David doesn't realize it yet, but he is the family who is seeking blood revenge in this scenario, hypothetical situation. Verse 9, and the woman of Tekoa said unto the king, my lord, O king, the iniquity be on me and on my father's house, and the king and his throne be guiltless. What she's saying here is, king, if you have made the wrong judgment, let the guilt and the iniquity be on my house and my father's house, not upon the king and his house. Verse 10, and the king said, whosoever saith aught unto thee, bring him to me, and he shall not touch thee any more. If you have any problems with this, you bring the one who offends you to me, and I'll make sure it does not happen again. David has been set up by Joab and this actress. Verse 11, then said she, I pray thee, let the king remember the Lord thy God, that thou wouldest not suffer the revengers of blood to destroy any more, lest they destroy my son. Here she's asking David to take an oath that he will not allow her other son to be destroyed. Kind of pushy. And he said, as the Lord liveth, there's your oath, there shall not one hair of thy son fall to the earth. This applies to Absalom as well. And Absalom has a lot of hair, as we'll see in our next lecture. Verse 12. Then the woman said, let thine handmaid, I pray thee, speak one word more, or I added the word more, unto my lord the king. And he said, say on. Now, anyone who has ever worked in sales knows that when you have the sale made, close and get out of there. That's what you do as a salesperson. Because a lot of times, an inexperienced salesperson will keep talking, and before you know it, they've talked the person that they made the sale to out of making the purchase. So a good salesman or sales lady, woman, when you know that the sale is made, close and get out of there. She's not closing and getting out of there. Remember, Joab put all these words in her mouth. She's not going to spare one of them. She's going to say everything that Joab told her, instructed her to say. And the woman said, wherefore then hast thou thought such a thing? Not forgiving Absalom, in other words, against the people of God. For the king doth speak this thing as one which is faulty, in that the king doth not fetch home again his banished. You made it to where my son would not be punished, but you're punishing your own son, Absalom. Now, you see, this woman's pretty sharp. Joab probably thinks he's pretty sharp as well. But let me assure you, King David was not a fool. He was not stupid. And this woman is going to say enough that King David is going to perceive that he's been tricked. You said, my son should not die, yet you won't forgive your own son, Absalom. For we must needs die, and are as water spilt on the ground, which cannot be gathered up again. These are both figures of speech that mean life is short. Neither doth God respect any person. God doesn't show any favoritism or partiality. Yet doth he devise means that his banished be not expelled from him. David beginning to realize that he has been had. God forgives everyone. Why don't you forgive David is what the woman of Tekoa is saying. 15. Now therefore that I am come to speak of this thing unto my lord the king, it is because the people have made me afraid. And thy handmaid said, I will now speak unto the king. It may be that the king will perform the request of his handmaid. Here she returns to the subject of her situation. The one son got in a fight with the other and killed the brother, and the other family members pushing her to turn him over that justice can be rendered. Here she's covering the allusion to that David and his for his treatment of Absalom. I think she realized that and sensed that David was getting close to figuring out what Joab and her had up their sleeve. Verse 16, for the king will hear to deliver his handmaid out of the hand of the man that would destroy me, and my son together out of the inheritance of Israel. Again, David wising up what's going on, and he realizes that his decision to spare the one son also should apply to Absalom. He's not going to be happy with Joab or this woman. Verse 17. Then thine handmaid said, the word of my lord the king shall now be comfortable, or will give rest to me. For as an angel of God, so is my lord the king, to discern good and bad. Therefore the Lord thy God will be with thee. Now she's pouring it on a little thick, wouldn't you say? Verse 18. Then the king answered and said unto the woman, hide not from me, I pray thee, the thing that I shall ask thee. I imagine the woman of Tekoa is getting a little nervous about this time. And the woman said, let my lord the king now speak. It would be a very dangerous thing to lie to the king of Israel. And David's insisting that she answer this question truthfully. And the king said, is not the hand of Joab with thee in all this? Bingo. And the woman answered and said, as thy soul liveth, my lord the king, none can turn to the right hand or to the left from aught that my lord the king hath spoken. You are right on target, David. For thy servant Joab, he bade me and put all these words in the mouth of thine handmaid. I mean, the woman of Tekoa rolled over on Joab. She threw him under the bus. She sold Joab out faster than you can say, I'm a paid non-attorney spokesperson. That's the phrase they say on these lawsuit commercials where attorneys are trying to get you to use their service to make a claim. But anyway, we'll come back in our next lecture and see how all this turns out. This woman, though, she was quite an actress, but David figured it out. And he insisted that she tell the truth. She threw Joab under the bus. What's Joab going to receive from David? Well, David never did quite forgive Joab for killing Abner. In fact is, David, almost on his deathbed, one of the last instructions he gave his son Solomon was, see to it that Joab does not go down to his grave with a gray head. You use your wisdom to figure out a way to take Joab out, and Solomon did that. We'll come back in our next lecture and see how this turns out. We've got a short message. We'll ask you to listen a moment, won't you please?
2: The Mark of the Beast on CD is our free introductory offer to you. 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You need to know what the mark of the beast is. As it's written in Revelation chapter 13, verse 8, many will be deceived. There is no need for you to be deceived. Christ said in Mark 13:23, "Behold, I have foretold you all things." 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
1: Welcome back. We're glad you could join back with us. Let's have the 800 number, please. 800-643-4645. That number good throughout Puerto Rico, the U.S., and Canada. If you have a biblical question that you'd like to pose to be answered on the air, feel free to call that number and leave your question. Please don't ask questions about a specific individual, denomination, or organization.

organization. We try to teach God's word in a positive manner. Throwing out negative about others serves no purpose. We simply won't do it. We'll let God's word do the teaching, correcting, and healing, fully capable of all three. If you're studying via the internet somewhere around the world and unable to use that 800 number, your announcer at the end of the hour will give you our mailing address. Quite all right to mail your questions in, being the point. Got a prayer request? Well, you don't need a telephone number. You don't need a mailing address. What you need to do is talk to your Heavenly Father. You do that through prayer. Go to Him at least once a day. Make some time, set time of the day that you can talk to your Father. It pleases Him when you do that. And don't let it be the only time that He hears from you is when you got trouble, when you need something from Him. He loves His children to tell Him that they love Him, if you really do. So we do have these prayer requests. Father, we come united as one in the name of Your Son, Jesus Christ. Father, we ask You to look upon these. You know their needs, Father. Illness in families, Father, we ask for a healing, if it is Your will. We also lift up our military troops who are in harm's way around the world. Father, watch over, guide, direct, touch, heal in Jesus' precious name. Amen and thank you, Father. Let's get to some questions, see what's on the mind of folks around the country. First up today, we have Thomas in Michigan. Where is it in the Bible that the Antichrist comes first? Well, many, many places. 2 Thessalonians chapter 2, verses 1 through 4 make it very clear that before what Paul starts off in saying in verse 1 of chapter 2 is, I want you to know that the Lord is not going to return. Jesus is not going to return at the second advent until at first a falling away, which is apostasy, takes place, and that man of sin be revealed. That's Satan in his role as Antichrist. And it goes on to say in verse 4 that he's going to exalt himself above all that is worshipped, all that is God, so that he, as God, sitting in the temple, makes it out himself out to be as he is God. That's his goal. Isaiah chapter 14 is a second witness to that, where he is Lucifer, sets up his throne on the north side. And he wants God's children to worship him. This is anonymous. I usually don't take anonymous questions. I'm a felon, and it is a struggle in the world to do anything. What does God do about people like me? He says, repent, be forgiven, and live. And I'm not talking about living in the flesh. I'm talking about living eternally. That's what your Heavenly Father. So 2 Peter chapter 3, verse 9, it states there that God is long-suffering. That means that He's patient, not willing that any of His children should perish, but all should come to repentance. That's what God's will is. Is that going to happen? No, unfortunately, there are going to be some who go in the lake of fire. That's the second death, the death of the soul. But that's what He wants. He wants all of His children to repent and live. Erdie in North Carolina. I watch Shepherd's Chapel every morning. Can you tell me why I think of my past all the time? I pray a lot, and when I lay down, here comes all my past in my thoughts. I'm trying to live for God now. That should all be on my mind now. I'm almost 80 years old. I think of all the things that I did. Please help one also pray for me. Thank you. And you are in our prayers. But it's highly likely, Erdie, that you haven't forgiven yourself. God's forgiven you, but you haven't forgiven yourself. Christians oftentimes like to beat themselves up over and over and over. They think, well, you know,

0: and it's CD 30425, and he spends quite a bit of time on learning to forgive yourself when you have been forgiven by God. You might want to order that. Ernie in South Carolina, where in the Bible does it say a preacher should not preach for his own profit? Well, in Matthew chapter 6, verse 24, it states there the words of Jesus, "You cannot serve God and mammon." Mammon is another word for wealth. But on the other hand, Luke chapter 10, verse 7, Jesus is instructing the 10 disciples who are about to be promoted to apostles, which means one who is sent forth, but he's preparing them to teach the word of God. And he states there in Luke chapter 10, verse 7, that a servant is worth his hire. So when you say someone should preach for his own profit, a servant is worth his hire. That doesn't mean, though, that pay or money should be the motivating factor when someone preaches. If all someone preaches about is money, or saying that if you don't send a contribution, we're probably going to be off the air next Sunday, you can tell where their heart is. It's with the mammon, the wealth. You don't hear us here at Shepherd's Chapel browbeating people to send money. We teach God's word chapter by chapter, verse by verse. We know that people are intelligent enough to know when they're listening to an anointed ministry, and they will support that ministry. We're a prime example of that. We don't have to beg to have time across the nation. God has given us a very large format, a very large platform on which to preach God's word to the world. We thank him for that platform. Willa in Pennsylvania. It says in Joshua chapter 11, verse 20, "For it was of the Lord to harden their hearts, that they should come against Israel in battle, that he might destroy them utterly," and etc. My question, why in so many places does God harden people's hearts to do bad and turn against him? Does everything go back to the first earth age? Thank you and all your staff for giving us God's word and doing a wonderful job. It has to be very hard. My prayers are with you and your staff. Well, we thank you and we appreciate your prayers. You're in our prayers as well. These people that you're talking about in Joshua chapter 11, verse 20, were Canaanites. That's Canaanites with the C. They were a heathen people who occupied the promised land. God instructed Israel to wipe them out. Why? Well, Deuteronomy chapter 7, verses 1 through 5, God makes it very clear. If you don't wipe them out, before you know it, you'll be taking their daughters to your sons to wife. You'll be giving your daughters to their sons to wife. And before you know it, you'll be worshiping their gods. And you know what? God was right. They didn't annihilate the Canaanites. And on many occasions, Israel was guilty of worshiping the gods, that small g, of the Canaanites. It came to pass. Edith in Michigan. Thank you for teaching the word. You're welcome. It's a labor of love. I would like to know if the shadow government is mentioned in the Bible. I am hearing this mentioned a lot. Can you explain what a shadow government is and if it's something that we should know about? Well, a shadow government is a supposed conspiracy, I guess would be a good word, where elected government officials really aren't in charge. Shadow governments are controlled by private individuals exercising power behind the scenes. And if you want to know if a shadow government is biblical, stay tuned for 2 Samuel chapter 15, for we're going to see a real good example of a shadow government which is controlled by Absalom behind the scenes. Rudy in North Carolina, if a man takes another person's life, then this man gets saved. Will he go to heaven? Well, that depends on how he took the life. As I said in our lesson today, it seems that many people think that if someone is killed, that the person who killed them, it's mandatory capital punishment. That's not the case at all in God's law. There are instances where accidents happen. In Deuteronomy, the example given is that an axe head fly off the handle and strikes someone and kills them. That's an accident. You're not going to hold the person who that happened to responsible for premeditated murder. Now, for premeditated murder, it states in John, the first epistle of John chapter 3, verse 15, that a murderer cannot find salvation in the flesh. Well, why is that? Well, because God's law says a murderer, someone who does lie in wait, premeditated murder, they're to be killed and sent to Father. And then that's where the trial is held. God is there, the murderer is there, and the person who was murdered is there as well. Now, is that saying that that person cannot be forgiven? No, I didn't say that. What I said was God's word, first epistle of John, chapter 3, verse 15, states that a murderer cannot find salvation in the flesh. Can they find salvation after they leave the flesh? That's totally up to God. He's the judge. Leroy in Virginia. How do I know if I am one of God's elect to speak against the Antichrist? And how will I know when the Holy Spirit is trying to speak through me? Well, if you know God's overall plan and you know that the Antichrist comes first, you're likely one of God's elect. Now, when the Holy Spirit won't try to speak through God's elect, He will speak through God's elect. So don't premeditate what you're going to say. It will be given to you in that very hour by the Holy Spirit. You follow with another question. In the Lord's day, the millennium, if I make it in the first resurrection, will I be able to go and help my brother who has never been married but has 7 children from 3 different women? Well, the answer is yes. The only restriction on family that you can't go to is a sister who is married. And why would that prohibition be? Well, when a woman marries, she's no longer a member of the family she was born into. She becomes a member of the family that she marries into. Ezekiel 44:25 is where the scripture I'm pulling from. Jay from Ohio. Will the elect recognize Antichrist when he arrives? And is the unpardonable sin a rejection of the Holy Spirit and to sign up with the devil? Yes, we will recognize the Antichrist. First thing we'll to have coming to us before the Antichrist arrives are the two witnesses, and the elect will be being fed by the two candlesticks of God. Zechariah chapter 14 is what I'm speaking of. Oil is symbolic of truth, and the two witnesses will be pumping oil to God's elect. And of course, blasphemy of the Holy Spirit is not forgivable. You mentioned the unpardonable sin, Luke chapter 12, verses 10 through 13. That's for one of God's elect to refuse the Holy Spirit to speak through them. Dan in Virginia, please explain about when Michael the archangel is let go on earth before Satan. I don't know where you're getting that from, Dan. Michael and his angels fight against Satan and his angels in heaven, not on earth. Revelation chapter 12, verse 6, and the following verses. And Michael and his angels prevail, and then they cast Satan and his angels out onto earth. And it's woe unto you on earth. Revelation chapter 12, verse 6, and the following verses. Joanne in Wisconsin, I hope you can answer this question. I hope I can too. I'm aged and have had more time to read the Bible. I know that having repentance and a belief in the fact that Jesus died for our sins is necessary for forgiveness. But is it necessary to be baptized? Jesus telling Nicodemus, unless a person is born again by water, he cannot have eternal life. For I know that those who believe but who are not baptized. Thank you and God bless. And God bless you as well, Joanne. John chapter 3 verse 5 also states that you have to be born of water to enter the kingdom of God. Many people incorrectly teach that that means you must be baptized. That's not what it means at all. What it means is that you have to be born in the flesh. What's the first thing that happens before a child is born? The mother's water breaks, and that's what to be born of water means, as opposed to the fallen angels who refuse to be born of woman, and they are reserved in chains of darkness unto judgment. Jude chapter 1 verse 6. Jerry from Georgia, excuse me, I have learned a lot from Shepherd's Chapel in the last 4 or 5 years. I'm glad you're enjoying studying the Word. Question, according to Genesis chapter 4 verse 1, it states that Adam knew Eve, his wife, and she conceived and bare Cain and said, I have gotten a man-child from the Lord. How can Satan be Cain's father? Well, because Eve had already conceived before Adam knew her. In Genesis chapter 3, verse 16, God is dressing down the serpent and Eve for what they did in the Garden of Eden. God tells Eve, I'm going to greatly multiply thy conception. Do you know what that means? That means that she had conceived. You see, Cain, and there in Genesis chapter 4, verse 2, it goes on to say that Eve again bare Abel. Check out that word again. It means she continued. So tell me, what has happened if a woman gives birth to a child and she continues in labor and gives birth to another child? And she's just had twins. But you see, Cain and Abel were of the same mother, but not the same father. And if you don't believe that's biologically possible, talk to your family doctor. He'll tell you that that is possible. Cain was fathered by the serpent. Abel was fathered by Adam. You see, you won't find Cain and Adam's genealogy in Genesis chapter 5. Why? He wasn't his son. Timothy in Maine, how can the church tell when the real two witnesses show up? How can we tell if they are false? Well, I can appreciate your saying the real two witnesses, because believe it or not, we've had, I think the last count was over 1,000 people that have showed up here at Shepherd's Chapel claiming to be one of the two witnesses. But yes, most of the church won't know the two witnesses. They're going to be deceived by the Antichrist. God's elect will know the two witnesses. I'm out of time. I want you to know that I love you a great deal because you enjoy studying God's Word in depth. You know what? When God looks down from heaven and he sees you reading the letter he wrote to you, the Bible, it makes his day. You make his day, he's going to make yours. We are brought to you by your tithes and offerings. If we've helped you, help us keep coming to you and to reach out to others who are lost in this world of darkness. One thing most important, though, and it's this, you stay in his word every day. Every day in your Father's word is a good day, even with trouble. You know why? It's because Jesus is the living word.
1: 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We invite you to join us for the next in-depth Bible study each weekday at the same time. Thank you for watching today's program, and God bless you.

The book of James. James is a book that I know you'll enjoy because it is written, when you rightly divide it, to those that are scattered abroad. That's to say the 12 tribes, the 10 tribes scattered abroad, being very specific in your freedom of Christianity, the repentance, giving much personal instruction as far as controlling our thoughts and finding peace, and giving us those parameters wherein Christianity, defining those things that come from the Word of God. Example, that bitter and sweet water cannot come from the same spring. Well, from God's Word, you should not have both either. The practice of healing brought forth in this book of James. I know you're going to like it. James, that great book of instruction.

0: Welcome to the Shepherd's Chapel Network Family Bible Study Hour with Pastor Arnold Murray. Wisdom is understanding God's Word. Pastor Murray's unique teaching approach brings God's Word alive with meaning as he takes you on a chapter-by-chapter, verse-by-verse study of God's letter to you, the Bible. And now here is Pastor Arnold Murray.
1: Good day to you. God bless you. Say, welcome to the Shepherd's Chapel. Welcome to this family Bible study, our book of Deuteronomy. Deuteronomy, the Greek word meaning repetition of the, repeating the law, or you could say, some people would say a second law. It's repeating the law, and it's repeating it by who? By Moses. Okay. It's the fifth book in the Pentateuch. Okay. And five being grace, of course, and the way Moses puts forth the law, you know, he was not a legalist like a big attorney from downtown. He explained things in a country way where most anyone could understand it. So that's what makes this book Deuteronomy outstanding, is that it's put forth in a way that simplifies the very word itself. I think it's important that you know the Hebrew name. It's Elehadabrim Barim, which is to say, it's the first three words of the first verse. These words, okay. It's the word of God, okay. Elehadabrim, and specifically these words, the words of God. Now, I think it's important also that some people are confused about who the author was, which is ridiculous, okay? Because Jesus in the wilderness, when he was tempted by Satan, when he would say, "It is written," he quoted three times from the book of Deuteronomy. You mean to say that again? In the wilderness, when Jesus was tempted by Satan himself, he repeated, "It is written," and he was quoting Deuteronomy. And as far as the author is concerned, it's nailed in Matthew chapter 19, verse 8, by the teachings of Christ in relationship to quoting Deuteronomy 24, 1. I want to say that again, because if you ever have any doubts about the author, it's Christ himself giving you the credentials. I'll say it again. Matthew 19, verse 8, Christ identifies Moses as the author of Deuteronomy, quoting Deuteronomy 24:1. Okay. So, having said that, let's get right into it, as we'll open up about 37 years into the captivity. I believe that Moses his surmise will come to pass about 2 months after this book is finished, a month to 2 months. And it's at the end of the wandering in the wilderness. Chapter 1, verse 1, a word of wisdom from our Father in Yeshua's name, it reads, "These be the words," and that be the title in the Hebrew, "which Moses spake unto all Israel on this side Jordan, in the wilderness, in the plain, Araba, over against the Red Sea," the Red Reeds properly, "between Paran and Tophel, and Laban, and Hazeroth, and Dizahab." In other words, this points to about 37 years of wandering in the wilderness, okay, when that generation must pass away. Verse 2, "There are 11 days journey from Horeb by the way of Mount Seir unto Kadesh Barnea." You know, this is where you need to understand this Hebrew name, okay? Kadesh is holy, and Barnea is wandering in the wilderness. So the holy wandering in the desert, okay? The desert of wandering, more properly stated. This is where they waited one day too late. Now, I'm going to tell you something. Salvation is always open, but there will come a time when it will be one day too late. So you need to really understand and know that our Father is in control. Our Father has a set of rules, and this happens to be the words. And when it is that day, one day too late, he did away with an entire generation being stubborn. Verse 3. And it came to pass in the 40th year, 40th probation, in the 11th month, on the first day of the month, that Moses spake unto the children of Israel according unto all that the Lord had given him in commandments unto them. This would take place in about one of his last months. Okay. Verse 4. After he had slain Sihon, the king of the Amorites, which dwelt in Heshbon, and Og, the king of Bashan, which dwelt at Ashtaroth in Edrei. And Yah gave them the victory there. God was with them. And God gave Moses that victory, absolute. When you go out with God, you're going to win. When you don't go with God, you're going to lose, period. Okay. Verse 5. On this side Jordan, in the land of Moab, began Moses to declare this law, saying, verse 6, the Lord our God spake unto us in Horeb, that's Sinai, saying, ye have dwelt long enough in this mount. In other words, you've wandered in this wilderness about long enough, okay? And God had taken care of them while they were there. Verse 7, turn ye and take your journey and go to the mount of the Amorites and into all the place nigh thereunto, in the plain, in the hills, and in the vale, and in the south, and by the seaside, to the land of the Canaanites, and unto Lebanon, unto the great river, the river Euphrates. Now, again, I want, lest I confuse someone, he's relating the 37 years of history. This is when they first came out. 37 years have passed, okay, since the time that God told them, get over there and take the promised land. Now, what you want to remember, and we're about to enter the promised land, okay? We're coming to that generation, the generation of the fig tree, which they will, in fact, enter the promised land, which is to say the millennium age. And this is a likeness or in preparation thereto, so to speak. So think of that as we read these scriptures. Make sure you don't make the same mistakes some of these people did. Verse 8, Euphrates always being the boundary between Israel and Babylon. That's to say confusion. Have you crossed over? Have you come out of confusion? Do you understand the truth? The truth will set you free. Verse 8, behold, I have set the land before you. Go in and possess the land which the Lord sware unto your fathers, Abraham, Isaac, and Jacob, to give unto them and to their seed after them. Verse 9, and I spake unto you at that time, saying, I am not able to bear you myself alone. In other words, we're going to appoint some judges here. I don't have, you know, the Israel was blossoming. They were multiplying. And that was God's promise. And that is nothing to the promise he has made to this day that Israel would become as numerous as the stars of heaven and sands of the sea. Verse 10, the Lord your God hath multiplied you. And behold, ye are this day as the stars of heaven for multitude. Verse 11, listen carefully. The Lord God of your fathers make you 1,000 times so many more as you are and bless you as he hath promised you. In other words, it was God's promise. It was God's covenant. And many people reading this say, well, this Bible is written to Israel. And they don't even know who Israel is. They do not know that in God's word, he separated the house of Judah and the house of Israel. The house of Israel was taken captive 200 years before the house of Judah was by the Assyrian, taken over the Caucasus Mountains, and were later called Caucasians. which settling Europe, many of them later migrating to the Americas, Canada, and there you have the true house of Israel. The house of Judah, still the same. Pretty well everybody knows the house of Judah, and even some of the Kenites claim to be of that house, and they are not. Okay, but they have multiplied. That promise of God came to pass. Verse 12, in other words, the Bible is written to many that are truly of the house of Israel, the 10 tribes that went north, and they don't even know it. Verse 12, how can I myself alone bear your cumbrance, that's to say your trouble, Taurus, and your burden and your strife? Well, he couldn't because of so many. And give it a fair hearing, okay. Verse 13, take you wise men and understanding and knowing among your tribes, and I will make them rulers over you. In other words, we're going to appoint some judges that are qualified and that will care for the people, not for themselves. Those rules will be laid down here. Verse 14, and ye answered me and said, the thing which thou hast spoken is good for us to do. We want to go along with that. It was order, okay. Verse 15, so I took the chief of your tribes, wise men and knowing, and made them heads over you, captains over thousands, and captains over hundreds, and captains over fifties, and captains over tens, and officers among your tribes. In other words, order was given, order was kept. 16, and I charged your judges, listen carefully, I charged your judges at that time saying, hear the cause between your brethren and judge righteously between every man and his brother and the stranger that is with him. Always be righteous and judge righteous. That's the only way you can be a judge. A judge must have the gift of setting himself aside and using his wisdom and that is fair in judging between two brethren. Okay, and seeing that is right, that's what righteousness is doing what's right, is kept at the forefront. That way you have peace among the people. But you let one judge show favoritism or begin to take bribes, and God hates that. Oh, how he hates that. Whether it be a favor for a friend or what, that then you have bad judgment and you have a government that is foul and no good. And certainly God is against that sort of thing. And even to this day, that's the way judges should be. Verse 17, you shall not respect persons in judgment. You're not going to show any favoritism, but you shall hear the small as well as the great. You shall not be afraid of the face of man, for the judgment is God's. That's the reason, the judgment is God's. And the cause that is too hard for you, bring it into me, for I will hear it. I will hear it, and what he's saying is God will be the one that make the judgment. Why? Because he would do it by these words, which is to say this book of Deuteronomy, which is to say the law. And as we go through this law, maybe a little better understanding will come between that is law, that is statutes, that is ordinances. For the law never changes, but statutes and ordinances can be fulfilled in other ways whereby they do, as a matter of fact, Christ became many things among the rituals and ordinances. Verse 18, and I commanded you at that time all the things which you should do. I mean, coming out the gate when we broke loose from Egypt, I laid all these things out, and it was our plan. Verse 19, and when we departed from Horeb, We went through all that great and terrible wilderness, which you saw by the way of the mountain of the Amorites, as the Lord our God commanded us, and we came to Kadesh Barnea. That is to say, Kadesh is holy, Barnea, the desert of wandering. We came to that point in history where the decision was to be made. One day too late for many, my friend. Listen carefully and learn from the very word of God. Okay. Verse 20, and I said unto you, ye are come unto the mountain of the Amorites, which the Lord our God doth give unto us. It's ours. It's his promise. 21, behold, the Lord thy God hath set the land before thee. Go up and possess it, as the Lord God of thy fathers hath said unto thee, fear not, neither be discouraged. Now, you know what is a strange thing? There are going to be murmurings and fear-mongerings, eyes parting from the word of God. There's going to be rumors, there's giants over there. They will brutalize us. God's already said, I give it

0: the nearing of the time that the false Messiah will appear, when God depends on you, then you sure don't want to wimp out. Why? Because God has his hand on you. He's going to take care of you. You got nothing to worry about when God is with you. Verse 27, and you murmured or rebelled in your tents, wouldn't come out, and said, because the Lord hated us, he hath brought us forth out of the land of Egypt to deliver us into the hand of the Amorites to destroy us. That means absolutely exterminate us is what the word is in the Hebrew. Now stop and think for a moment. Really stop and think. How can they possibly say God hated them? He parted the Red Sea, and they crossed over on dry ground. He flooded Pharaoh's army, drowned them, protecting his own. He gave them a cloud in the daytime to shadow them in the desert, and at night he gave them a pillar of fire to protect them. And they're saying God hated them? You see how far the truth can be twisted if you listen to a bunch of wimps that are too afraid to even come out of a tent. So, you know, a coward dies 1,000 deaths. A brave man dies once. Okay. But it is true. A bunch of cowards, you cannot trust them. Wimps, you can't do anything with them. You have to have people that are focused, trained, disciplined, and march to the tune of the drummer. That is to say, Almighty God. When God says go, go. And here they're making up a bunch of stuff that God said, I've cleared the land for you. There's people over there going to exterminate us. It's a lie. 28. Whither shall we go up? Question. Our brethren have discouraged our heart, saying, the people is greater and taller than we. They're giants. The cities are great and walled up to heaven. And moreover, we have seen the sons of the Anakims there. That's long-necked is what it means, the sons of Anak, okay? They're a giant. Okay. They're just a bunch of wimps, okay? All that God has done for them, I hope you can let this be an example to know when God strengthens you, when God uses you, don't you ever let something cause you to wimp out when he's prepared the way for you. He's kicked the big rocks out of the road. He will never leave anything that you can't handle yourself. Just do it, okay? Be a doer, a can-do type person, never a wimp. Especially when God makes it so obvious that he takes care of his own. Verse 29, then I said unto you, dread not, neither be afraid of them. Verse 30, the Lord your God which goeth before you, he shall fight for you according to all that he did for you in Egypt before your eyes. You witnessed it. You observed it. 31, and in the wilderness, where thou hast seen how that the Lord thy God bare thee, as a man doth bear his son, in all the way that you went until you came into this place, he has protected you, showered you, cuddled you, cared for you, and here you turn out to be a bunch of wimps. 32, yet in this thing you did not believe the Lord your God. You're just not a believer. 33, who went in the way before you to search you out a place to pitch your tents in the fire by night, to show you by what way you should go, and in a cloud by the day. He comforted you every foot of the way. 34, And the Lord heard the voice of your words and was wroth and swear, saying, you know, listen, you can just really disappoint God to a point that he'll say something like this, 35, surely there shall not one of these men of this evil generation see that good land which I swear to give unto your fathers. I got it laid out there. The fruit is just running over the borders. And you won't go in because of murmuring and disbelieving me. You can understand how our father, I mean, he cuddled them, protected them, took care of Pharaoh's army. I mean, and they were well armed. These people had nothing but God, and that's sufficient, okay? That makes the majority. 36, save Caleb. And Caleb was all right. Caleb means capable, and boy was he. The son of Jephunneh, he shall see it, and to him will I give the land that he hath trodden upon, and to his children, because he hath wholly followed the Lord. He was gung-ho. He was ready to go. 37, also the Lord was angry with me for your sakes, saying, thou shalt also not go in thither. And as it is written in Numbers chapter 20, verses 11 and 12, Moses with the people, this murmuring and backbiting going on, they were thirsty and the rock was there, the rock that is symbolic of our rock, Christ, the living water from which the living water flowed. And Moses struck that rock not once, but he struck it twice. That's like crucifying Christ all over again. God won't have that. Okay. And this is a price that Moses himself will pay for striking that rock. Again, as it is written in Numbers chapter 20, verses 11 and 12. Now, when we come to the final chapter of this great book of Deuteronomy, I think you will see that God still loved this Moses, and he took good care of him. Verse 38, but Joshua, the son of Nun, which standeth before thee, he shall go in thither, encourage him, for he shall cause Israel to inherit it. Now, Joshua would become their leader. And as you well know, Joshua being interpreted in the Hebrew language is Yeshua, okay? And many of you recognize that as the name Jesus. As a matter of fact, in the New Testament, in one place that I can think of at least once, Joshua's name is translated Jesus, and it makes it very confusing if you're not familiar with languages. And in a sense, he is that savior that takes them into the promised land. That is to say, a type. So bearing that in mind, Moses not leaving them, but knowing, did he question God? Well, God, will you forgive me and let me enter that promised land after all this fight and struggle with these people? He did not. He would never argue with our father. To that point, I mean, the sentence was passed, he accepted it, period. Okay, one more verse 39. Moreover, your little ones, which you said should be a prey, and your children, which in that day have no knowledge between good and evil, they shall go in thither, and unto them will I give it, and they shall possess it. I'm going to bless them. Those that were too young to even make a decision, I'm going to give them that new land that you refuse to enter because you're a bunch of wimps. Okay, you're just murmuring, complaining, backbiting, afraid to come out of your tents to fight a battle for God. Then just stay. That's what God let them do. Again, Kadesh Barnea, one day too late. It can be a holy place, and it can be a desert of warning, wondering rather, but it could, and a warning also, don't be a wimp. Don't wait one day too late. Love God coming out the gate. He takes care of us. He puts his arms around us. He puts his wing over us. He protects us. He is our wall. As you will read in Ezekiel 38 and 39, the final battle of Armageddon and even Haman Gog, that God is the wall between us and the enemy. Stand behind him and know you will always be protected, doing what's right, but be willing also to be a doer, not a tent pole hugger. Okay. You know, you keep hugging a tent pole, afraid to go out, a tent's pretty flimsy protection. Okay. It will not protect you from the enemy. You have to be willing to be with God, stand up, do what is right. Our Father always takes care of his own. So those little ones that were his children, they're going to inherit that land. Verse 40, but as for you, turn you and take your journey into the wilderness by the way of the Red Sea. Okay. It's going to happen. So and so it was. Moses relaying all this, laying it out as to how it was. And so it was. Verse 41, and then you answered and said unto me, we have sinned against the Lord. We will go up and fight according to all that the Lord our God commanded us. And when ye had girded on every man his weapons of war, you were ready to go up into the hill. There's just one big problem, my friend. God's already withdrawn from them. And you go to war without God, and you're in a heap of hurt. Verse 42, and the Lord said unto me, say unto them, go not up, neither fight, for I am not among you, lest you be smitten before your enemies. In other words, you're going to lose. And so it is. You either have God with you. I don't know, do you have him in your life today? It's important that you do if you want to be a winner. He takes care of his own. But you can wait one day too late also. Don't let that happen to you. We're not at that time yet, but that time will come when it will be one day too late. And when these finally got around to deciding, well, we're going to take them, they're gonna get thumped real good because God is not with them. You must always do it God's way. That's important. All right, don't miss the next lecture. Bless your heart. You listen a moment, won't you please?
1: 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You need to know what the Mark of the Beast is. As it's written in Revelation chapter 13, verse 8, many will be deceived. There is no need for you to be deceived. Christ said in Mark 13, 23, behold, I have foretold you all things. 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
0: And there we are back again. Let's have the 800 number, please. 1-800-643-4645. That number is good from Puerto Rico throughout the U.S., Alaska, Hawaii, all over Canada. If the Spirit moves and you have a question, you share it. Won't you do that? Please never ask a question about a particular reverend, denomination, or organization. We don't judge people. You have the right to discern who you fellowship with, but you don't judge. We have one judge, that's our Father. Okay, and you that listen by shortwave, it's always a pleasure hearing from you. Your announcer at the end of the hour will give you our mailing address. Always, always a pleasure to hear from you. Now, got a prayer request? You can do away with that number. You can do away with the address. Why? God knows what you're thinking. He's a heart knower. You can talk to him anytime you want to, and he hears you. The thing you want to always do in your prayer, when you need something, study his promises and claim them. Okay. God himself has stated in the great book of Isaiah, you know, remind me of the promises I've made to you so I can justify you, so I can do right by you. But you've got to claim it. Okay, and that should be a great part of your prayer. So think about it. Father, around the globe, we come, we ask that you lead, guide, direct, Father, touch in Yeshua's precious name. Thank you, Father. Amen. Okay, and question times. We have called up Phil from Wisconsin in the last broadcast. Here goes Phil's question. Pastor Murray, what do you think about the Gnostic Gospels that were discovered in Egypt in 1945, specifically the Gospels of Thomas, Philip, Mary Magdalena, the Gospel of Truth? Why were these Gospels not included in there? Because they're very questionable, okay? And you should treat them so. All right. Do not treat them as gospel. It doesn't hurt. Once you know the truth, it doesn't hurt to read them. Okay. But anything that is different other than is written in these words, that's the name of Deuteronomy, these words, then it's a fake. Okay. Dave from Maryland, how long did the rich man have to suffer? What kind of suffering was it? And I'm not totally understanding it. Can you make it clear? Thank you. Well, he was very much alive, wasn't he? That's obvious because he felt pain. It was disappointment. Have you ever been so disappointed and angry at yourself that you could just feel the heat? Okay. I mean, here he was. I mean, he's a rich man. He's always had everything to his taste, his will. And he ends up in Gehenna, which is

that part of paradise that's on the wrong side of the gulf. He can see poor old Lazarus over with Abraham. Meaning, no one's dead, they're all with God. But here, he has to suffer that fate until the millennium, and then we'll see, while he's in that spiritual body, if he makes the same mistakes again, or if he can repent, or have a little bit of a change. We'll see. Mark from Kentucky, my wife left due to adultery. If I get remarried, am I a sinner? Well, you know, I believe and I teach that Christ can forgive all sins except one, and adultery is not that sin. Adultery is not the unpardonable sin. So if you repent of any part you might have had in that, her having left you, then by all means, go in peace. Eddie from Colorado. Pastor Murray, I watch your program every day. I tried to help a couple of guys who were down on their luck, and it backfired on me. I am just not sure what to do. I hope God is not mad at me because I tried my best to help them. Well, I'm sure that, you know, you're not supposed to cast your pearls before swine, okay? You need to spiritually discern a little better than that. And you see, God's maybe a little disappointed that you didn't have better judgment than that or discerning, but he's not angry at you. You tried your best. But again, I'm going to say, there are some people that you cannot help, especially when you read Romans chapter 11 and you see that God himself sent the spirit of slumber on some, there's nothing you can do about it. I will give you some advice. Before you help anyone to any large extent, you plant one seed, and if that seed doesn't grow, it's over. Okay. You don't need to go past that. If that one seed doesn't grow, you see, because only God can make that seed grow, it means they're not interested. Okay. And there's better harvest down the road than creeps, okay? Janet from Washington. When Jesus comes down to reign with us for 1,000 years and then he says he will loose the devil for 1,000 years, whoop, that's not true, okay? Does that mean that Satan will be with us again? Also, can you explain the unpardonable sin? If you'll read Revelation chapter 20, you will see that at the end of the 1,000-year reign of teaching with Christ, that Satan is only released for a short season. That's just a very short period. It certainly will not extend past 5 months. I don't think it will be that long. And then comes the judgment, the great white throne judgment. Not certainly 1,000 years. Satan will only have a short season. Read again Revelation chapter 20. The unpardonable sin is, as it is written in Luke chapter 12, verse 10, when you're delivered up before the synagogue of Satan, if you refuse the Holy Spirit to speak through you, as it is written in Mark chapter 13. Linda from Tennessee, I have been told by people that we are destined when we are born to either go to heaven or hell. What do you think about that? Well, it's a lie. That's what I think about it. Why? Because it absolutely is. You are not judged on empty space, and that's what that would be. You are judged on your actions, on your decisions, on your works, and on your faith, what you do. If you are a hearer and a doer, you're in good shape. I'll say that again. If you are a hearer and a doer, you're in good shape. Otherwise, but God only judges people for what they do. If what you're saying were true, and it isn't, if God knew before this second earth age exactly what everyone would do, born innocent of woman, to make his or her own mind up what they would do, then he would not have brought this second earth age into being. It would have been a waste of time because he would have already known. But you see, when God gives someone free will to love him or love Satan, it is the entity, Linda, that must make his or her

0: Sammy from Tennessee. Is it a sin for parents to try to control their grown children? My father believes that because he is the parent, that somewhere in the Bible it states that he has the right to forever control us, no matter how old we get. This is based on the fact that he is the same age to us as he was the day we were born. This makes no sense to me. Well, it doesn't to God either. And apparently, he's never read Genesis chapter 2, verse 24. I'm going to repeat that again. Apparently, he's never read Genesis chapter 2, verse 24. What does it say? It says, when one marries, you must separate yourself from your mother and father and become one flesh with your mate. Okay. In other words, you begin another family. And it is blocked out as far as that is concerned. An elder must earn respect. And an elder that is not respected is an elder probably that doesn't deserve respect. But respect is love for a parent, and we always love our parents, okay? Bruce from, I don't know what state that is, so I'll just say Bellingham, okay? Thank you for your teachings and service. The question I have is, I have a problem with when I study and read with you the Bible, the wonderful truth, it sounds like it is written for Israelites and his chosen people only. No. And everyone else is a second-class citizen. That's not true. Whomsoever will. And besides, many are Israelites that don't realize they are. God didn't lose them, but they lost their own way because God said, I'm going to blind you, I'm going to scatter you to the world, the four winds, and so he did. But through Christ, Christ came through the tribe of Isaac, okay, which is to say the seed of Isaac, I should say, better said. And in him all live or die, okay. You either have him or you're not going to make the eternity. I can report that with sound doctrine, okay? You might say, well, can you prove that in the Bible? No, in real life. You just wait and see. The judgment's coming. You'll find out then. That's the way you do it, okay? And there is no other way. But it's written to whomsoever will. And through the Israelites came the Savior. And the Savior is for every race, color, and creed, okay? Joanne from Missouri, my daughter just went through a divorce which she didn't want. The church we go to says she can't get remarried unless he commits adultery. Is this true? If not, can you tell me where to find this in the Bible so I can show her also that they say to take the Lord's Supper up on the first day of the week, if this true. Now, as often as you meet, and they met three times a year, at Passover, Pentecost, and the Feast of Tabernacles. And Christ is a Savior and a forgiver. How many times if somebody falls short are you supposed to give them? 7 times 70, that's 490 times, okay? And it would seem that her marriage certainly wasn't made in heaven, or he would never have left her. And so I feel that when she repents, and many stand against me on this, but then they're not really Christians if they do, because Christ forgives all sins but one, and that's the unpardonable sin, and it has nothing to do with adultery, divorce. This divorce is not the unpardonable sin. If without repentance, it would be a sin for her to remarry. But if she repents for anything she might have done to cause the divorce, whether she did or didn't, and just forgive him and let him go, it's as though it never happened, and she starts with a clean slate in our Father's eyes when he forgives her. She's forgiven. Many people, not understanding the law of God's word, can twist things up and put penalties on. Truth sets you free. It doesn't put you in bondage. Let her know that. Johnny from Georgia, I view the program of the teachings of God's word every day. God allows me. I have learned more while studying with Shepherd's Chapel. Question, if no J's are in the Hebrew ABC, example, Jehovah, help me understand while we say in the name of Jesus. Well, because you're speaking in English, okay. If you were speaking in the Hebrew tongue, when you said Jehovah, you would say Yahweh. Yah, okay, not Jah, Yah, okay. And if you were saying Jesus in the Hebrew tongue, you would say Yeshua, okay. Not Jesus, there is no J in that language. Paul from Georgia, I've been listening to your Bible study almost 3 years. I love the way that, thank you. Can you please explain 1 Thessalonians 4:13 and 18? Is this what others say is the rapture? And if not, what is this? Had this event happened already? And if not, when? Thank you so much for teaching about the word. Well, it's the same event as you will find in 1 Corinthians chapter 15, verse 52, at the last trump, we're all changed into spiritual bodies. But you pick the subject up in 1 Thessalonians 4:13, which simply says, I don't want you to be ignorant like the heathen, that if you believe Christ rose from the dead, and if you either do or you're not a Christian, then you better believe also that all those that are asleep or dead in him are with him. They've resurrected also. So they're not out here in a hole in the ground. But we can't perceive them. Why? Because they're already gone. But then at the seventh trump, we will all change into spiritual bodies. Valerie from Nevada. So I went again, and this time the man teaching said, when you die, you go to heaven, and there is two sides, the good and the bad, and that Satan can go from one side to the other. That is not true, okay? As he pleases. I don't believe God would allow this, but don't know where he got it from. I don't know where he got it from either. He may have got it from Job chapter 1, verse 6, but he's not allowed that privilege any longer because Michael's got him hogtied, okay? Jesus explained both sides of paradise in Luke chapter 16. So I recommend that you read Luke 16 real closely and you'll see both sides, but there's a gulf in between that no one can cross at this time. Millennium, possibility there'll be some crossing. Right now, no one, not Satan or anyone, can cross that gulf. Deb from Pennsylvania, a question on tithing. Is it a tenth of each paycheck? I receive child support. Do I give a tenth of that? I get paid weekly. I want to tithe to Shepherd's Chapel. Help me to understand. Well, don't tithe on your child support. That's not yours. That's your child's, okay? And you don't tithe on that. That is your monies to give that child what they need, okay? Now, I can tell by this that you're probably a single parent and things are pretty close. So when you can't give a full tenth, which at the time that the tithe was set, then it was the government. The church was the government. And that tithe took care of Social Security, the whole bit, all right? So I would recommend that you send a love offering. That's after your expenses are paid and so forth. But at the same time, you're the one that has to make your mind up if God has put a... But don't tithe on the child's child support. That's his to sustain because of the trouble between he and you and the father, okay? Ann from California. Is there a verse that says God is not in control, but Satan is in control of the world at this time? No, there's not one that will say that. Now, let me work with that just a little bit with you. God is definitely on the throne and God is certainly in control. But he does allow Satan's evil spirit just as he allows the Holy Spirit, his Spirit, to traverse the earth. And he will take you under if you allow it. But you see, God gave us, in the name of Jesus, power and authority over Satan and all our enemies. So we don't have to put up with it. But if you put up with it, he's the prince of darkness, and it's his hour. He'll help you out a bunch, okay? But use your authority. Luke chapter 10, verse 19. Kenny from New Jersey. A brother and I have been spinning the disc on a few questions we have concerning the Bible. We cannot receive tapes or CDs here in this prison. Only literature and written correspondence. We were hoping that you could and would offer us insight on our unanswered questions. They are, is the Archangel Michael in Daniel 10:13 actually Jesus? Absolutely not. You know, that's almost sacrilegious. You want to be real careful. I know where it comes from, but Michael is an archangel. Christ is Emmanuel, God with us. Okay, be real careful of that. Okay, what does Revelation 20:14 mean? Well, it's the great white throne judgment, and when Satan is released a short season at the end of the millennium, at the end of the 1,000-year period, then comes the white throne judgment. Does the word God in the Bible come from the Hebrew word Elohim, and what does Elohim mean? The word God comes from simply El, E-L, in the Hebrew tongue, okay? Elohim is plural. It's God and his children, okay? Georgia from North Carolina. What will happen to the good people who were brought up in good homes but believe differently than we do? And you're speaking of non-Christians. Well, they will either convert, or in the millennium they will have an opportunity to learn, okay? God never judges anyone that doesn't have a fair chance. And many would say, well, are you teaching there's second chance? Uh-uh, not a second chance. If they didn't have a chance coming out the gate, God's not going to condemn them to hell when they didn't know any better, okay? Alan from Oklahoma. Realizing the Bible indicates we will be judged on our deeds, my question is, if we are forgiven for our sins, then what deeds will be judged on are good ones? And just as important, are there different degrees or levels of rewards? Well, you could assume there would be, in as much as our rewards or righteous acts create the fine linen we wear as robes in heaven. Some won't have much robe, okay? Your deeds that are bad are sins. And if you repent for your sins, those deeds are erased. The good deeds are recorded, and on repentance, they still stay there. And that is your reward in that final judgment. All right, and we're out of time again. Hey, I love you all. I hope you're going to enjoy this book of Deuteronomy. It is the law given forth in the layperson's terms. I think you'll love it. I think you'll enjoy it. Most of all, God loves you for the fact you study chapter by chapter, verse by verse. Makes his day. When you make his day, boy, is he going to make yours. We are brought to you by your tithes and offerings. If we have helped you, then you help us keep coming to you. Once you do that, you know what? When you bless God, he will always, I do mean always, bless you. But there's one thing that's more important than anything else, and it's this, that you listen good now. You stay in his word every day. In his word is a good day, even with trouble. You know why? Because Jesus, Yeshua, is the living word.
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The Mark of the Beast on CD is our free introductory offer to you. What is the Mark of the Beast? 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It's getting late in the game. You need to know what the Mark of the Beast is. As it's written in Revelation chapter 13, verse 8, many will be deceived. Christ said in Mark 13, 23, "Behold, I have foretold you all things." 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Box 416, Gravette, Arkansas, 72736. Don't be deceived by Satan.

0: Welcome to the Shepherd's Chapel Network Family Bible Study Hour with Pastor Dennis Murray. Wisdom is understanding God's Word. Pastor Murray's unique teaching approach brings God's Word alive with meaning as he takes you on a chapter-by-chapter, verse-by-verse study of God's letter to you, the Bible. And now, here is Pastor Dennis Murray.
1: Good day to you. God bless you. Welcome to Shepherd's Chapel. Welcome to this Family Bible Study Hour. Ready to get back into our Father's Word here at the chapel? We invite you to get your Bible and join us if you care to. We're going to pick it up today, Judges chapter 18, verse 23. And we had a man by the name of Micah who decided to start a church. It's kind of funny, I think, that the church started with him stealing 1,100 pieces of shekels of silver from his mother. But she gave him some of the silver to make a graven image, which was the foundation of the church of Micah, the house of Micah. Well, he soon added to the graven image some teraphim. He made an ephod, which would be similar to the ephod that Aaron, the high priest of Israel, had. And he consecrated one of his own sons to be the priest in the house of Micah. What a church. Well, lo and behold, this young Levite, and it kind of tells what the conditions were in Israel at this time. The Levites were basically wandering around unemployed because people had gotten away from worshiping Yahweh and were off worshiping teraphim and other gods and graven images. But this Levite happened to come by, and Micah said, "Well, where are you from and where are you going?" And he said, "Well, I'm a Levite." "Oh, a Levite," he said. Well, it was son out, Levite in the priesthood in the house of Micah. And then we found the tribe of Dan looking for property, looking for land. And it's not that God didn't give them an inheritance in the promised land. They failed to secure their allotment in the promised land. The Amorites, one of the Canaanitish tribes, drove Dan up into the mountains and took most of their possession, which was in the plains, away from them. So they sent five out looking for land, and they happened across the house of Micah. And the Levite showed them all that was in the house of Micah. Then the five went on and discovered in the land of Laish a people who lived peaceably and secure, meaning that they weren't warriors. I think they were an offshoot of the Zidonians because it took it that their main income was commerce and trade. They weren't fighters, in other words. So the five Danites went back to Dan and said, "We found it. Arm 600 of us," which indicates also they weren't expecting much of a fight out of the people of Laish because they had a whole lot more in their army than 600. But they went back by the house of Micah on the way to Laish, and they said, "Hey, did you know they've got an ephod here, and they've got teraphim, and they've got graven images, and they've got a priest? We could take all that and start our own church." And they told the priest heard them when they went in and got the teraphim and the graven image and the molten image, and the priest kind of challenged them weakly and meekly, "What are you guys doing there?" And they said, "We're taking this, and you got your choice. You can either stay here and be the priest for one man, Micah, or you can come with us and be the priest for the entire tribe of Dan." Well, the Levite, that sounded pretty good to him. You see, Micah was only paying him 10 shekels of silver per year with one set of new clothing a year with his food and a roof over his head. I think the Levite started seeing a bigger paycheck, and away he went. He thought to himself, "Well, now would it be better for me to be the priest of one man, Micah, or would it be better for me to die at the hands of 600? And he decided, "I think I'll go with the people of Dan." So they had left the location. Ephraim is where Micah was, and they took the priest, they took the teraphim, everything from the house of Micah. And these folks, the Danites, had their women, their children, their carriage, meaning their all their belongings, no doubt their herds and their flocks. They were moving not just to stay for a little while. This was a colonization party. They were going to Laish to stay, and they picked up a new religion on the way. They put their young ones and their wives in front of the party as they left where Micah was, because they were anticipating that Micah would soon follow. And they would be moving slowly because they had women, children, herds, and flocks. So that's where we left it off in our last lesson. Let's ask that word of wisdom in Yeshua Jesus' precious name. Father, we ask you to open eyes, open ears this day as we pick it up. Judges chapter 18, verse 23, and it reads, "And they cried unto the children of Dan." This is Micah and the several neighbors of his that came along to support him as they caught up with the Danites. "And they turned their faces and said unto Micah, What aileth thee that thou comest with such a company?" I mean, all they had done was steal his preacher, his graven image, his ephod, his teraphim, what's wrong with you guys, is what he's saying. "And he said, Ye have taken away my gods, small g, which I made, and the priest," I'll add, "which he made as well, and ye are gone away, and what have I more? And what is this that ye say unto me, What aileth thee?" Are you guys nuts? I mean, what kind of reaction did you expect from me? And no doubt Micah is kind of sizing up the military capabilities of this 600 as these conversations are happening. Verse 25, "And the children of Dan said unto him, Let not thy voice be heard among us, lest angry fellows run upon thee, and thou lose thy life with the lives of thy household." It's better to lose your preacher and your idols than it is to lose your life and the life of all those who are with you. And no doubt Micah is thinking, well, you know, I made those gods, those teraphim, that graven image. It really wouldn't be all that big of a deal for me to make some more. And, you know, my son, who was my priest at the house of Micah until the Levite showed up, well, we could say priest out and son back into the position of priest in the house of Micah. Verse 26, "And the children of Dan went their way. And when Micah saw that they were too strong for him, he turned and went back unto his house." Not all that important to him, the things that were stolen, quite obviously. They weren't fighting for, they weren't worth losing his life. Verse 27, "And they took the things which Micah had made, and the priest which he had, and came unto Laish, unto a people that were at quiet and secure, and they smote them with the edge of the sword and burnt the city with fire." Laish, historically the malaria capital of the world. But these were peaceable people, and they meant no harm to the Danites. So we've got Dan taking off, making up their own religion as they go, going into a land that wasn't given to them by God and killing the people. Do you think Dan is very popular with our Heavenly Father at this point in time? No, they weren't very popular with their Father. In fact, that's the reason idol worship is the reason that the tribe of Dan and Ephraim were left out. They lost their ranking as one of the tribes of Israel in Revelation chapter 7, and Levi and Joseph took their place. At the end of the millennium, Dan and Ephraim are reinstated, but there's a penalty for the idolatry. Verse 28, and there was no deliverer because it was far from Zidon. The people of Laish, I think, were an offshoot of the Zidonians, but it was a long distance, and there was no one to rescue them from the Danites. And they had no business with any man. This means they were isolated somewhat. And it was in the valley that lieth by Beth Rehob. And they built a city and dwelt therein, stole Micah's idols and his priests. They stole the property, the land that belonged to a peaceable people of Laish. And they called the name of the city Dan, after the name of Dan, their father, one of the 12 patriarchs of Israel, who was born unto Israel. Israel, of course, God changed Jacob's name to Israel. Howbeit, the name of the city was Laish at the first. Jeroboam, who would be the first king of the 10 northern tribes after the nation was split, Judah and Israel split, Dan was the location where Jeroboam put one of the golden calves, Dan and Bethel. I think that's probably because the people of Dan were already well into idol worship at the time. But Jeroboam told him, you don't need to go down to Jerusalem to worship Yahweh. Here, these golden calves will take the place of Yahweh. And the children of Dan set up the graven image, the base of their religion. And Jonathan, the son of Gershom, the son of Manasseh, he and his sons were priests to the tribe of Dan until the day of the captivity of the land. Now, some scholars think this is talking about the captivity of the 10 northern tribes to the Assyrian. But that would be centuries and centuries from the time we're talking about here. I think this is talking about the Philistines would take over a large parts of Israel. Now, check out this name Manasseh here. If you have a companion Bible, you're fortunate. There are only four words in the Bible, in the Old Testament, that have a suspended letter. Some people call it a hanging letter. And what happens is if you take all these letters with the exception of the nun, which in the Hebrew is, now I'm talking about the Hebrew language, not English, but the nun, which is equivalent to our N, if you remove it from this word, you have Moses. Now, that then, and that's indicated again by the hanging noon, and it's only one of four words in the Bible that the translators or the writers, copyist, if you will, indicated that that word had been changed from the original manuscripts. Now, it's thought that, and Moses certainly had a son, Gershom. Jonathan would have been Moses' grandson. And it's thought that these copyists took it upon themselves to change this in an effort to protect the reputation of Moses and his family. Is that really important? No, but it is interesting. Verse 31, and they set them up Micah's graven image, which he made all the time that the house of God was in Shiloh. Shiloh, the location of the tabernacle of Moses for many decades. Shiloh means peace or rest. Israel would have no peace or rest as long as they were worshiping idols. It happened time and time again that God would send a nation, an enemy, to oppress the people for their idol worship and not doing things God's way. And then the people would cry out, realizing that they had done wrong, and God would raise up a deliverer, a judge, to set things right and rule. Chapter 19, now this chapter is a little difficult to understand, but we'll take our time and work our way through it. We're going to learn, and I want you to take a home assignment of reading Hosea chapter 9, verses 6 through 9. And what this chapter tells us is what it's going to be like just before Jesus Christ returns. In Hosea 9:9, it states that it's going to be just like in the days of Gibeah. And that's what this chapter is about, what was going on in Gibeah. And if we know what was going on in Gibeah, we know what's going to be going on when just before Jesus returns. And the Antichrist is here on earth. Chapter 19, verse 1, let's go with it. And it came to pass in those days. Now these would be the same days as listed in chapter 18, verse 1. The period of time right after Joshua died. As long as Joshua was alive and those who, his counselors, people of Israel did things fairly right according to the will of God. It was when Joshua died that things started going bad. When there was no king in Israel, there was no leader, there was no judge to set things right and rule. That there was a certain Levite sojourning on the side of Mount Ephraim, who took to him a concubine out of Bethlehem, Judah. Now, a concubine in the Hebrew is palamor, and it means secondary. And what it was legal at this time, you see, for a man to have a secondary wife, which is what the concubine was. But again, we see the house of God neglected. The priests and Levites are wandering around unemployed, nothing new under the sun. You see, there are a lot of churches today that the house of God is neglected and that the word of God is not taught. Verse 2, and his concubine played the whore against him and went away from him unto her father's house in Bethlehem, Judah, and was there 4 whole months. She was, some scholars think that she was unfaithful to him and returned home. I don't think so. The word whore, if you check it out, if you have the capability of checking it out in the Septuagint, the word whore says she left him not a whore. In other words, she got homesick and went home. Now I want you to think of these, this period of time. We're going to be talking about days, and I want you to equate the days to dispensations. If you're not familiar, a dispensation is simply a period of time, and we'll take our time and work our way through it. Verse 3, and her husband arose and went after her to speak friendly unto her, and to bring her again, having his servant with him, and a couple of asses. Well, he was confident that she was going to go back with him. He brought transportation. And she brought him into her father's house. And when the father of the damsel saw him, he rejoiced to meet him. I think he probably wanted the marriage to be reconciled, or maybe he wanted the daughter out of the house. This word friendly means in the Hebrew he spoke to her heart, in other words, affectionately. And gentlemen, you might take a lesson from this. If you have lost the love of your life, be friendly unto her. Speak to her heart affectionately. Go back and start courting her again if you want her back. Verse 4. And his father-in-law, the damsel's father, retained him. This word retains a little stronger in the Hebrew. It means to fasten up or to seize. And maybe what his father-in-law did wasn't as far as binding him up or tying him up. We're going to see he was very persistent in not letting them leave. Retained him, and he abode with him 3 days. So they did eat and drink and lodge there. The reconciliation in progress, and so far successful. Now, if you take 3 days and you add the first earth age to that, you're at dispensation 4. And what was going on in dispensation 4? Well, that was the period of time that the sixth-day creation was made. There was no law on earth at the time. And it came to pass on the fourth day, when they arose early in the morning, that he rose up to depart, the Levite and his party. And the damsel's father said unto his son-in-law, comfort or strengthen thine heart with a morsel of bread, and afterward go your way. Just stay a little bit longer and strengthen yourself with some food, bread put for all food. And they sat down and did eat and drink, both of them together. For the damsel's father had said unto the man, be content, I pray thee, and tarry all night, and let thine heart be merry. Evidently, this father-in-law was quite fond of the Levite. And you know, at this time, to go periods of distance, great distance, you might not see family members for several years. You know, you just didn't get it in a car and jump on the interstate and zip around. You didn't jump in an airplane and get there within hours. It was quite a hassle to travel. Verse 7, and when the man rose up to depart, his father-in-law urged him, therefore he lodged there again. Well, we were at day 4, now we're at day 5. Day 5, and as far as dispensation 5, is the period of time we're living in now under grace, where we can go to our Heavenly Father when we've messed up. We can go to Him with a repentant heart and obtain forgiveness, thus the name grace. And be aware, the Hebrew day starts at sundown. Verse 8, and he arose early in the morning on the fifth day to depart. And the damsel's father said, comfort thine heart, strengthen yourself, I pray thee. And they tarried until afternoon. The day turned to noon. And they did eat, both of them. Here we go again, the father-in-law delaying their departure. Now, sundown of this fifth day would be the beginning of the sixth day. What happens in the sixth dispensation? That's the dispensation that the Antichrist appears on earth. And when the man rose up to depart, he and his concubine and his servant, his father-in-law, the damsel's father, said unto him, behold, now the day draweth toward evening. I pray you tarry all night. Behold, the day groweth to an end. Lodge here, that thine heart may be merry. And tomorrow get you early on your way, that thou mayest go home. Now you see what I meant earlier about that word, he retained them in verse 4, probably didn't carry over as strongly as this father-in-law wanted to keep them. The Levite's not going for it this time. But the man, the Levite, would not tarry that night, but he rose up and departed, and came over against Jebus, which is Jerusalem. And there were with him 2 asses saddled. His concubine also was with him. Now, Jebus would be approximately 2 hours of traveling time from where they were. Jebus, of course, was what the name of Jerusalem was before David conquered the citadel of Jebus. The Jebus was occupied by the Jebusites, which were a Canaanitish tribe. So what the Levite is saying is, let's go on and I'll explain. Verse 11, and when they were by Jebus, the day was far spent, the sun going down. And the servant said unto his master, come, I pray thee, and let us turn in unto this city of the Jebusites and lodge in it. It was dangerous to be on the major roadways at night. Verse 12, and his master, this being the Levite, said unto him, we will not turn aside hither into the city of a stranger, of a foreigner, the Canaanites. that is not of the children of Israel. We will pass over to Gibeah. Gibeah was located in Benjamin. You may recall it was the home of Saul, the first man king of Israel, who was a Benjamite. But the Levite did not want to take lodging in the city of foreigners. He thought, and it should have been the case, that it would have been safer in Gibeah, which was occupied by residents of fellow Israelites. Should have been anyway. Verse 13. And he said unto his servant, come and let us draw near to one of these places to lodge all night in Gibeah or in Ramah. Let's press on just a little further so that we can stay in the city of our brethren, Israelites. Verse 14. And they passed on and went their way, and the sun went down upon them when they were at by Gibeah, which belongeth to Benjamin. Sundown, the beginning of the sixth day, the sixth dispensation, the dispensation that Antichrist is here on earth. That's what Hosea chapter 9, verse 9 meant, was it's going to be, it's prophecy of what it's going to be like just before Jesus returns, when the Antichrist is here, just as in the days of Gibeah. Got it? Verse 15. And they turned aside thither to go in and to lodge in Gibeah. And when he went in, he set him down in a street. That's probably like in the New Testament when the two witnesses were slain and laid in the street. It wasn't really a street. It was more an open area, probably a market during the day that had been closed for the night of the city. For there was no man that took them in to his house to lodging. Wasn't a hotel on every major street in cities at this time. If you were traveling, you would hope that someone would take you in and let you lodge under their roof for the night. Verse 16. And behold, there came an old man from his work out of the field at even, which was also of Mount Ephraim. He wasn't a Benjamite, he was Ephraim. And he sojourned in Gibeah. He was there temporarily, is what this means. But the men of the place were Benjamites. Verse 17. And when he had lifted up his eyes, this is the old man coming from a hard day of work in the fields, he saw a wayfaring man in the city, in the street of the city. The wayfaring, that means a traveler, and that's the Levite and his party. And he said unto him, we are passing from Bethlehem, Judah, toward the side of Mount Ephraim. From thence am I, that's my home. And I went to Bethlehem, Judah, but I am now going to the house of the Lord. And there is no man that receiveth me to house. Now, if he were going to the tabernacle of Moses in Shiloh, he's going the wrong direction. That's the opposite direction. I think what he's meaning is that he's returning to his work. Verse 19. Yet there is both straw and provender for our asses, and there is bread and wine also for me and for thy handmaid, referring to his concubine, and for the young man which is with me with thy servants. There is no want of anything. He said, we really have everything that we need to sustain ourselves. We wouldn't be much of a burden to you. All we need is to have a roof over our heads and to get out of this open area in the city. Verse 20. And the old man said, peace be with thee, or welcome, you could say. Howsoever, let all thy wants lie upon me, only lodge not in the street. Let me provide everything for your needs. You keep your straw for your animals and your food and your bread and your wine for yourselves. You might need it tomorrow evening. So stay here. You know, this old man knew that it was dangerous in the streets of Gibeah at night. He'd been there long enough, sojourning there, that he knew what goes on in the streets of Gibeah at night. And he was therefore very generous in saying, no, not only let me provide you with a roof over your head tonight, let me provide for all your other needs as well. A generous host, and again, likely knew what was going on. Verse 21. So he brought him into his house and gave provender unto the asses, hay, or you could think of for provender. And they washed their feet and did eat and drink. And what happens next is unbelievable. But I want you to hang on to the fact, and if you would, make a point to read Hosea chapter 9, verses 6 through 9, before we come back and study the rest of this chapter, because it will let you know what's going on just before Jesus Christ returns. You know, it states in the book of Revelation, chapter 11, when it's concerning the two witnesses being here, it's going to be just like in Sodom and Egypt, is what it says there in Revelation chapter 11. What's going on in the streets of Gibeah at night is not a good thing. Don't miss our next lecture. We got a short message. We'll ask you to listen a moment, won't you please?
2: The Mark of the Beast on CD is our free introductory offer to you. 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There is no need for you to be deceived. Christ said in Mark 13, 23, Behold, I have foretold you all things. 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Don't be deceived by Satan.
1: Welcome back. We're glad you could join back with us. Let's have the 800 number, please. 800-643-4645. That number good throughout Puerto Rico, the U.S., and Canada. If you have a biblical question that you'd like to pose to be answered on the air, feel free to call that number and leave your question. Please don't ask questions about a specific individual, denomination, or organization by name. We try to teach God's Word in a positive manner, throwing out negative about others, especially our brothers and sisters in Christ, serves no purpose. We simply won't do it. We let God's Word do the teaching, the correcting, and the healing, fully capable of all three. When you ask questions, please keep them of a biblical nature. We don't want to get off discussing personal matters, etc. So if you're studying via the internet somewhere around the world and not able to utilize that 800 telephone number, your announcer at the end of the hour will give you our mailing address. Quite all right to mail your questions in, being the point. Got a prayer request? Well, we can do away with the telephone number. You don't need a telephone. You don't need paper and pencil and a mailing address. Talk to your Heavenly Father. You can go to Him directly. You know, Jesus paid a price on that cross, but one of the first things He did after He was crucified, He rent that veil from top to bottom. Meaning what? It means that you can go right to your Heavenly Father directly. You don't need an intercessory priest as they did in the times that we're talking about in the book of Judges. Talk to your Heavenly Father. You can walk right on in, and you know what? He welcomes you when you're there if you've got the right heart and mind. Go to your Father in prayer. Talk to Him. It makes His day. We do have these prayer requests. Father, we come united as one in the name of Your Son, Jesus Christ. We ask You to look upon these, Father. You know their needs, financial difficulties, marital problems. You know, Father, if it is your will, a special blessing on each of these. We also lift up our military troops who are in harm's way and the leaders of our great nation, Father, in prayer to you. Watch over, guide, direct, touch, heal in Jesus' precious name. Amen and thank you, Father. All right, let's get to some questions and see what's on the mind of folks around the country. First up today, we have Stephen from Florida. And thank you for your kind comments. When you witness to friends and family the truth and they give you the look that you are from a different planet, will they wake up before the seventh trump? Well, hopefully, but that is why we plant seeds, is hopefully people will wake up. But Stephen, we have to also remember that it's God who makes those seeds germinate and grow into a plant. And always remember, he has placed a spirit of stupor, Romans chapter 11, verses 7 and 8. Some are blinded and they don't have eyes to see and ears to hear. So don't take offense that if you plant a seed with someone who doesn't have eyes to see and ears to hear, even if it's a family member who you really wish that they could see and hear, understand that God has a purpose and everything to his will and way. Ray in Canada, how did six-day man know what was safe to eat and drink? Well, if they ate it and or drank it and they didn't die, they knew it was safe to eat or drink. It was kind of a trial and error type thing. I think you meant what was clean for them to eat. Well, you see, the law of clean and unclean had not been given at the time of the six-day man. So that wasn't until Moses received law from God on Mount Sinai. Leviticus chapter 11 tells us what's clean and unclean. Anna from Ohio. Is there anything in the Bible that first cousins should not get married? We are in our 70s and no living spouse. I guess you're cousins and you're contemplating getting married. Well, you'll find, unlawful marriages and the laws of incest in Leviticus chapter 18. Aunts and uncles are...

are off limits because they are that's to uncover your mother or your father's nakedness by being with an aunt or an uncle. There is nothing in the law prohibiting the marriage of cousins in your Bible. And you say that you're in your 70s, obviously your past childbearing years. I'm going to qualify what I'm saying here. If you are of childbearing years and you're thinking about marrying a first cousin, I would recommend you consult a medical doctor for possible problems. Kathy from Michigan. Okay, my question, why would anyone want to test the food for poison for a king? That's the craziest thing I ever heard. And it was a dangerous job, but it was a highly trusted job, obviously. Nehemiah was Artaxerxes' cupbearer. You can find that in Nehemiah chapter 1, verse 11. And again, a very trusted position. The person who got very close with the king and got some privileges from him, or at least Nehemiah gained some privilege for doing what he did. But I'm with you. I would not want to be someone who tests the king's cup or his wine to make sure someone wasn't trying to knock him off. Brian in Texas, does anyone return from heaven, and you qualify that in parentheses, the wrong side of the gulf during the millennium for teaching and correction, or will only those alive at the time of Christ's return populate the earth? Now, there will be some folks who come from the wrong side of the gulf back to earth, which is where the millennium is. That's where the teaching will be. That's when God's elect reign with Christ for 1,000 years. Revelation chapter 20, verse 4 will document that. Now, there is no such thing as a second chance, but I assure you there are a lot of people that never had a chance to hear the truth. Look at what's being taught in the churches around our country and the world today. You follow with another question. Did I hear Pastor Arnold Murray say during the 3 days in the tomb, Christ returned to the days of Noah, that was the same as returning to Adam and Eve? I think you misunderstood what he said. He went to those in prison, 1 Peter chapter 3, verses 18 and 19. In other words, those who were on the wrong side of the gulf, who had died from the time of Noah, which is the same as all the way back to Adam and Eve, is what you heard Pastor Arnold Murray say. And why did he go back to them? Because it wouldn't be fair for God to judge those who had died under the law with those, the dispensation, the period of time, with those who died in the dispensation of grace. He went back to teach them gospel, and as it states in 1 Peter chapter 4, many of them believed. Steve from Tulsa, when the son of perdition returns with his cronies, do they bring a fake Ark of the Covenant? I do know who comes first. I think most people will whore after the false Christ. I know I'm not in their club. Well, good for you. That's an interesting thought that you have there as well. And the reason I find it interesting is that in Ezekiel chapter 28, we find there where he's called the Prince of Tyrus, Satan, who God created the full pattern, full of beauty, full of wisdom. And he was promoted to the cherub that protects the mercy seat, which, you know, if you know the Ark of the Covenant, you know that the mercy seat sits atop the Ark of the Covenant. But you see, Satan got all puffed up in himself, and on an ego trip, he didn't want to protect the mercy seat. He wanted to be the one sitting in the mercy seat. In other words, he wanted to take the rightful place

0: returns as King of Kings and Lord of Lords. He's going to confuse many. The Antichrist is. Nyla in Washington, and thank you for your kind comments. I need some information. Where in the Bible do I find the word millennium? I'm reading Ezekiel through and through, but I can't find where the word is used. Please help. Well, you won't find the word millennium in God's word. But the millennium is the 1,000 years that Christ reigns here on earth. Revelation chapter 20, verse 4. Those who don't worship the Antichrist have the honor of reigning with him. The millennium is also, you'll find it in the King James Version Bible under different names, the Lord's Day and the Day of the Lord. Well, how could be 1,000 years be the Day of the Lord? 2 Peter chapter 3, verse 8. Be not ignorant of this one thing. One day with the Lord is as 1,000 years. 1,000 years as one day. The Day of the Lord. Alan in Alabama. I went to church and the pastor told me I couldn't get into heaven with my tattoo. Can you explain if he's correct? Well, he's no doubt pulling from Leviticus chapter 19, verse 28. And it states there that you shall have no cuttings in your flesh for the dead, nor print any marks upon you. Why? Well, that's what the heathen did when they lost family members. They cut themselves. They would also place marks on themselves. I think one could make a very strong argument that the thought of you won't put any marks on you could follow through for the dead, because that is contained in that as the cuttings in the flesh pertains to for the dead. Clark in Utah. And thanks for your, let me get to your question here. Where in the Bible does it talk about the end times our leaders will be as children? Isaiah chapter 3, verse 4, it states, I, referring to the Lord, will give you children to be their princes, the rulers of the people, then babes shall rule over them. Came to pass. Kevin in Virginia. Please explain 1 Samuel chapter 17, verse 23, and that states, well, I don't know what you want explained about it. It was where Saul had communicated that anyone who could kill Goliath, the champion of Gath, who was challenging the men of Israel, send out your champion to fight me. There's no sense in all of us fighting. You send out your champion and he fights me, and then the winner takes all. If your champion wins, the Philistines will serve Israel. If I kill your champion, then the Philistines will rule Israel. Then you follow with 2 Samuel 21:19, and it states there Elhanan, which is he was one of David's mighty 30. He killed the brother of Goliath. And I don't know what your confusion is. That's also the killing of the brother of Goliath. His brother is also mentioned in 1 Chronicles chapter 20, verse 5. Also speaks of the brother of Goliath. They were big old boys. James in Indiana, Luke 9:27. Please explain. And it states, but I tell you, there are some standing here, this is the words of Jesus Christ, which shall not taste of death till they see the kingdom of God. And what Jesus meant by that was that when he was crucified and then he resurrected, he went into the kingdom of God and they saw him glorified while they were still in the flesh. Leave it at that. Mary in Maryland. I have been posting scripture on social media about homosexuality being a sin, and others are saying I'm wrong, that God is okay with it. Am I reading scripture wrong, or are they right? No, you are reading scripture correctly. What they are doing is turning things upside down. They say that what God says is wrong is right. They say what's right is wrong. And no wonder there's so much confusion in the world today when people say that God said it's okay for homosexuals. Homosexuality is an abomination to our Heavenly Father. How do I know that? He tells us that in the letter he wrote to us, the Bible. Leviticus chapter 18, 22. Leviticus chapter 20, verse 13. Homosexuality is an abomination to God. Now, am I teaching hate? No, I'm not teaching hate. I am teaching God's word, and I will continue to teach it straight up. No lies, no falsehoods, no somebody said God said it's okay when God said it's an abomination. Eva in Arizona, Revelation 7:4. Please explain the 144,000 that are sealed, 12,000 out of the 12 tribes of the sons of Jacob. Are these to serve with Christ in his thousand-year reign? Thank you. Yes, you're understanding it correctly. Those who are sealed with the word of God in their minds aren't subject to receive the mark of the beast in their minds. Satan is warned by God in Revelation chapter 9, verse 4. You can hurt all the rest of these people. You cannot touch those who are sealed with the word of God. And you mentioned that they'll be reigning with Christ. Revelation chapter 20, verse 4 documents that. Michael in Alabama, thank you and your staff. Thanks for remembering our staff. We have a very, small group of employees for the great amount of work that gets done, and volunteers that help out here at the chapel. We're very proud to be associated with all of them. Question, we are in the generation of the fig tree, correct? Yes, you are correct. What is the length or number of years of the generations? There are three generations in the scripture, isn't this correct? Yes, there's a 40-year generation, there's a 70-year generation, and a 120-year generation. And you say, excuse me, 1948 to present, the fig tree generation, is this correct? And until Jesus returns, that's the end of the fig tree generation, when all things are fulfilled. Marie in Pennsylvania, where can I read about David's mother and father and family in the Bible? Well, you can read about David's father, Jesse, beginning about 1 Samuel chapter 16. David's grandfather is mentioned in Ruth chapter 4, verse 17. David was an ancestor of Jesus Christ. Luke chapter 3 will document that. I don't believe David's mother is mentioned by name in the King James Version Bible. Now, his mother is mentioned in one location, 1 Samuel chapter 22, verse 3, where David sent, Saul was in hot pursuit of David, chasing him, running him ragged all over Israel, trying to kill him. And it wasn't safe for David's family, so David sent his mother and father to stay with the king of Moab until it was safe for them to return to Israel. Well, why would he send them to the king of Moab? Well, you see, one of David's ancestors was Ruth, who was a Moabitess, and that was part of David's family on his mother's side. Shelby in North Carolina, Where in Psalm is there a 72-year generation? Well, it's not a 72-year generation. As I mentioned a moment ago, there are four lengths of generations. One of them is a 70-year generation. You'll find that in Psalm 90, verse 10, where it states that the days of our years shall be 70. A score is 20, so 3 times 20 is 60, plus 10 is 70. Cora in Alabama. Is it an offense for women to wear slacks? No, but I can tell you where that comes from in churches today. It's a lack of understanding of Deuteronomy 22, verse 5, where it states that the woman shall not wear that which pertains to a man, and vice versa, a man should not wear that which pertains to a woman. That's a figure of speech, and what that means is that a woman should not take a man's place in sexual intercourse, nor a man take a woman's place in sexual intercourse. And you know, if that were literal there in Deuteronomy 22:5, women would have to wear only pants, you see, because at that time when that was written, men wore skirts. Barbara in Tennessee, kings and queens of the ethnos, who are they and where in the Bible can I read more about them? Revelation chapter 21, verse 24. It states that the nations, which if you'll take that with your Strong's Concordance back to the Greek, it's ethnos, which is where our word ethnic comes from. The kings and queens of the nations will be allowed to enter into the temple of God. And what are they? Their equivalent to God's election. And what they do is share the word with their people. And share the truth with their people. Hopefully they will not, well, I know they won't worship the Antichrist either. Bobby in Kentucky, are we in the third world age? No, we're in the second earth and heaven age. There was, in the first earth age, there was no flesh man. We are now in the second, which all God's intention plan was all souls were to be born of woman one time through the flesh in this, the second earth and heaven age. Of course, the fallen angels refused to be born a woman, as we learn in Genesis chapter 6. The third earth and heaven age, we have the kingdom of God, or the eternity, as some people call it. And I'm out of time. I want you all to know that I love you a great deal. Why? Because you enjoy studying our Father's Word in depth. And you know, it makes your Father's day when he looks down from heaven and he sees you with the letter he wrote to you and you're seeking knowledge of him, how to be pleasing to him. It makes your Father's day. You make his day, he's going to make your day with blessings. We are brought to you by your tithes and offerings. If we've helped you, help us keep coming to you and to reach out to others of our brothers and sisters who are lost in this world of darkness. One thing that's most important, it's this: you stay in his word every day. Every day in your Father's word is a good day, even with trouble. You know why? It's because Jesus is the living word.
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The Mark of the Beast on CD is our free introductory offer to you. What is the Mark of the Beast? 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You need to know what the Mark of the Beast is. As it's written in Revelation chapter 13, verse 8, many will be deceived. There is no need for you to be deceived. Christ said in Mark 13:23, "Behold, I have foretold you all things." 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

0: Welcome to the Shepherd's Chapel Network Family Bible Study Hour with Pastor Dennis Murray. Wisdom is understanding God's Word. Pastor Murray's unique teaching approach brings God's Word alive with meaning as he takes you on a chapter-by-chapter, verse-by-verse study of God's letter to you, the Bible. And now, here is Pastor Dennis Murray.
1: Good day to you. God bless you. Welcome to Shepherd's Chapel. Welcome to this Family Bible Study Hour. Ready to get back into our Father's Word here at the chapel? We invite you to get your Bible and join us if you care to. We're going to pick it up today, 2 Samuel chapter 13, verse 21. And we're a little over halfway through David's 40-year reign. David's getting on up in years. He has children who are sexually active, which we witnessed in our last lesson, in that his oldest son, Amnon, raped his daughter, Amnon's half-sister, Tamar. Maacah was the mother of Tamar and Absalom. Amnon was not Maacah's son, but was David's son. So, and of course, there's two things wrong with what Amnon did. One, he raped a woman. Second, it was an incestuous affair, his sister. So both of those are worthy of death. And we're going to see Absalom, and you may recall in our last lesson, Absalom told Tamar, put it out of your head. I don't want you thinking about taking revenge against Amnon. I will take care of it. And that's what we're going to see in our lesson today, Absalom bringing justice, if you will. David's not going to look at it as justice. David is going to look at it as murder, which he's looking at it wrong, and he'll learn in chapter 14 that he is looking at it wrong. So let's ask that word of wisdom in Yeshua's precious name. Father, we ask you to open eyes, open ears this day. 2 Samuel chapter 13, verse 21, and it reads, But when King David heard of all these things, he was very wroth. What David heard was that Amnon had raped Tamar, his daughter, and he got angry, but that's all he did. David, being the king, is also the judge of Israel. He's responsible for making sure that justice is done in the land of Israel. Getting angry over someone raping their sister is not making sure that justice is being done. This is just another example of what the prophet Nathan told David in chapter 12, after he had Uriah the Hittite killed basically by the Ammonites. God looked at that as though David had killed Uriah the Hittite, and he said, the sword will never pass from your house, your immediate family, and violence becoming more the norm in David's house than the exception. David wasn't able to discipline himself. He wasn't able to discipline his children either. Verse 22, And Absalom spake unto his brother Amnon, neither good nor bad, I mean not a word, not so much as a peep. For Absalom hated Amnon because he had forced his sister Tamar. He raped her and then threw her out. And you may recall in our last lesson, Tamar looked on the latter, the fact that he threw her out after he forced her is worse than him forcing her, than raping her. Throwing her out was worse situation for Tamar. It was like he was divorcing her, and then that's putting the shame back on Tamar. That had everyone talking, well, what did Tamar do to Amnon that he threw her out? Putting the suspicion back on Tamar, the shame on Tamar rather than where it belonged, which was on Amnon. 23. And it came to pass after 2 full years. I'll tell you one thing, Absalom is patient if he is nothing else. that Absalom had sheep shearers in Baal Hazor, which is beside Ephraim, and Absalom invited all the king's sons, including Amnon. Now, the sheep shearing time, for those of you who are not familiar with ancient biblical times in the Old Testament, was party time. I mean, they broke out the wine flasks. It was a feast. They had plenty to eat. It was like a festival atmosphere at sheep shearing time. You might remember one of the 12 patriarchs, Judah. His favorite time of the year was sheep shearing time. And it's ironic that I brought him up because his daughter-in-law, Tamar, by the same name of Absalom's sister, got him drunk and took some of his seed from him. Verse 24. And it's probably a good thing she did. If not, he would have polluted his seed with Gentiles. Verse 24. And Absalom came to the king, to David, and said, "Behold now, thy servant hath sheep shearers. Let the king, I beseech thee, and his servants go with thy servant." Come to the party, Dad. It's going to be, we're going to have a good time. The wine's going to be flowing. The food is going to be plenteous. Come and enjoy with us. And the king said to Absalom, "Nay, my son, let us not all now go, lest we be chargeable unto thee." And he pressed him. Absalom pressed David even the more. Howbeit, he would not go, but blessed him. In other words, "No, son, you go ahead and have a good time." What this "not chargeable unto you" means that David's saying, your place is not big enough for all of us. We don't want to be a burden to you because that everyone went, knowing that your place just is not that large. Verse 26. Then said Absalom, "If not," in other words, if you won't go, David, "I pray thee, let my brother Amnon go with us." And the king said unto him, "Why should he go with thee?" I think David, we learned in verse 21, David knew what Amnon had done to Tamar. I think he's becoming a little bit suspicious about Absalom's intentions. Then again, though, he might be saying, well, it's been 2 years and nothing has happened, so perhaps everything is well with Absalom. Not everything is well with Absalom, and things are getting ready to get a whole lot worse for Amnon. But Absalom pressed him, David, that he let Amnon and all the king's sons go with him. Verse 28. Now Absalom had commanded his servant, saying, "Mark ye now when Amnon's heart is merry with wine," when he starts giggling and speaking a little bit giddy, "and when I say unto you, smite Amnon, then kill him. Fear not. Have not I commanded you? Be courageous and be valiant." Now, Amnon is the king's son, and he's assuring, though, his servants that he'll take responsibility for the death of Amnon. Do it, and do it right. And you know, Absalom is not out of his rights legally, according to God's word. What Amnon did was worthy of death. And that's what he is making sure happens. It should have happened 2 years earlier when he raped Tamar, his sister. That's two capital offenses, incest and also rape. Amnon's guilty. Absalom is carrying out the sentence according to God's word. Verse 29. And the servants of Absalom did unto Amnon as Absalom had commanded. Then all the king's sons arose, and every man gat him, this in the Hebrew is rode, upon his mule and fled. All the king's sons heard, or maybe even some of them witnessed, Amnon being killed. Many of them probably thought, we better get out of here. Absalom is planning on killing all the king's sons so that he will be the heir to the throne. No brothers, no competition when it's time to fill the role. Verse 30. And it came to pass, while they were in the way, that tidings came to David, saying, Absalom hath slain all the king's sons, and there is not one of them left. Now, this is not true. Absalom only killed or had killed his brother Amnon, and that for a justifiable reason. He raped his sister Tamar. This is a good example, though, was what happens when the old grapevine gets cranked up. And once one person tells of an event, and then another person adds a little bit to it and retells it, and then who they tell it to adds a little bit to it, and before you know it, the event is exaggerated completely out of proportion. That's what happened here. Absalom did not kill all of David's sons, but that's the word that ended up getting to David. Verse 31. Then the king arose and tore his garments. He thinks that all of his sons are dead, and lay on the earth. And all his servants stood by with their clothes rent, mourning what they think is the death of all of the king's sons. Now, this would be very serious. You see, David is the king of the most powerful nation in the world. If all of his sons were dead, that leaves no one to inherit the kingdom of Israel. Verse 32. And Jonadab, the son of Shimei, called Shema in other places, David's brother, answered and said, Let not my lord suppose that they have slain all the young men, the king's sons. For Amnon only is dead. For by the appointment, this is by the mouth in the Hebrew, of Absalom, this hath been determined. From the day he forced his sister Tamar. You know, this is a bit ironic because it was Jonadab's idea to begin with that Amnon pretend that he was sick, so that when David came and witnessed that he was in bed and sick, that he could say, oh, have my sister Tamar come and prepare breakfast for me and have her feed me in bed and I'll be feeling better, which unbeknownst to David set up the possibility or the location where Tamar would be raped by her brother Amnon. So it was Jonadab's idea of how to bring that to pass. You're not going to hear Jonadab telling David that, by the way, that was my idea. Now, Jonadab being the son of David's brother, that makes him a first cousin to Amnon, Absalom, also a nephew to David. Verse 33. Now therefore let not my lord the king take the thing to his heart, to think that all the king's sons are dead, for Amnon only is dead. Jonadab making points with his uncle David. Again, you don't hear him saying, making any claims to the fact that it was he who gave Amnon the idea of how to set the situation up where he could rape Tamar. Verse 34. But Absalom fled, and the young man that kept the watch lifted up his eyes and looked. This is the young man who kept the watch in Jerusalem where David is. And behold, there came much people by the way of the hillside behind him, all the king's sons, minus Amnon and minus Absalom, all returning home with the exception of those two. And Jonadab said unto the king, Behold, the king's sons come. As thy servant said, so it is. It's just as I told you, Uncle David. not all of your sons are dead, just Amnon. And it came to pass, as soon as he had made an end of speaking, that behold, the king's sons came, and lifted up their voice and wept, and the king also and all his servants wept very sore. A very great weeping is what this is in the Hebrew, what very sore means. And what they're doing is grieving Amnon's death. But again, Absalom had the right to carry out that punishment by God's law. Amnon was worthy of death. David is not looking upon it that way. 37. But Absalom fled and went to Talmai, the son of Ammihud, king of Geshur. And David mourned for his son every day. He mourned for his son Amnon, not for his son Absalom. Now, Talmai, we learned in chapter 3, verse 3 of this same book, is the grandfather of Absalom on his mother's side. In other words, Talmai is Maacah's father. He's running for protection to his grandparents. He knows that David thinks what he did is murder, and he is fearing what the restitution would be from King David for what happened to Amnon. 38. So Absalom fled and went to Geshur, and was there 3 years, afraid to return to Jerusalem for what David might do to him. And the soul of the king David longed to go forth unto Absalom, for he was comforted concerning Amnon, seeing he was dead. Now, this verse is interpreted many different ways by the scholars. Some believe that David, because time passed, that the loss of his son Amnon had grown to where it was not so hurting to David, and therefore he wanted to go forth unto Absalom. This word unto can be translated against, and I lean toward the scholars who believe that David he longed to go forth against Absalom to revenge or avenge the death of Amnon. And that's further supported by what happens in chapter 14. Chapter 14, we see Joab is going to go to great lengths to make up a fictional story made up by and with the assistance of an actress to make David realize what Absalom did was justified. And he's going to go to great lengths to do that. As a result, Absalom will return to Jerusalem, but there's a 2-year period after he was gone 3 years to Geshur. David refused to see him for 2 years after he returned to Jerusalem. That's another indication to me that David's did not long to go forth unto Absalom. He wanted to go against Absalom. Chapter 14, verse 1. Now Joab, the son of Zeruiah, perceived that the king's heart was toward Absalom. This word toward, again, can be translated against. It's the Hebrew word al, A-L, transliterated, and it can be translated against. If David had forgiven Absalom, there would be no need for Joab to go to the great lengths that he goes through, making up this hypothetical situation and employing an actress to convince David. David wouldn't have refused to see Absalom for 2 years after his return if his heart was toward Absalom. His heart was against Absalom. Verse 2. And Joab sent to Tekoa, Tekoa being the home of Amos, the minor prophet, just as a side note, and fetch thence a wise woman, and said unto her, I pray thee, feign thyself to be a mourner. I want you to act like you are in mourning, and put on now mourning apparel, and anoint not thyself with oil, but be as a woman that had a long time mourned for the dead. David is not the only one with things to hide. Joab murdered Abner, the general of Saul. He would later murder Amasa as well. Now, I think what Absalom or Joab is trying to do here is he believes that Absalom will one day inherit the throne. And he's thinking that if word gets back to Absalom that I helped change David's mind to where Absalom could return to Jerusalem, that when Absalom becomes the king, the fact that I murdered Abner and Amasa won't be brought up in the future. Good plan, but it doesn't work out. Verse 3. And come to the king, Joab continues with instructions to the woman from Tekoa. And come to the king, to David, and speak on this manner unto him. So Joab put the words in her mouth. He told her exactly what she should say. And Joab is setting up, along with the help of this woman, is setting up a trap for David. And when the woman of Tekoa spake to the king, she fell on her face to the ground and did obeyance and said, Help, O king. This word help in the Hebrew, a word many of you are familiar with in the Hebrew, Hosanna, which means save now. Save me, King David, is what she's saying. And she's playing her cards right to fall in obeyance to the king. And the king said unto her, What aileth thee? What's your problem, woman? And she answered, I am indeed a widow, a woman, and mine husband is dead. There's a sad song coming up. And what we have here is a pretty good actress. She would be a star on most any soap opera that we have on television today. A widow woman, by the way, depends on her sons. Her husband obviously is no longer able to provide her needs, and therefore that responsibility would fall on her sons. And thy handmaid had two sons, and they too strove together in the field. They were fighting against each other. And there was none to part them, but the one smote the other and slew him. We see what Joab is up to. His intention is to have David pass judgment in favor of this woman and forgiving the son who slew his brother, knowing that it wasn't premeditated murder. The boys were fighting and it got out of hand. And many people think that anytime someone's killed, that God's word says that the penalty is the death penalty. That's not the case at all. In the case of accidents, in the case that this hypothetical situation is, would be manslaughter. The fighting got out of hand. It wasn't, the one brother didn't intend and premeditate to kill his brother. It just got out of hand, and things happen like this. Verse 7, And behold, the whole family is risen against thine handmaid. And they said, Deliver him that smote his brother, that we may kill him for the life of his brother whom he slew. And we will destroy the heir also, the only remaining heir. And so they shall quench my coal which is left. There'll be nothing for me to build a fire with, is what this is saying. and shall not leave to my husband neither name nor remainder upon the earth. They're going to cut off my husband's seed completely by killing the son who slew his brother. And the king said unto the woman, go to thine house, and I will give charge concerning thee. David just passed judgment. He's decided that the son should not be killed because it was not premeditated murder. What this I will give charge is, he's saying, I've passed judgment, and I will give the necessary commands that your son be not slain. David doesn't realize it yet, but he is the family who is seeking blood revenge in this scenario, hypothetical situation. Verse 9, and the woman of Tekoa said unto the king, my lord, O king, the iniquity be on me and on my father's house, and the king and his throne be guiltless. What she's saying here is, king, if you have made the wrong judgment, let the guilt and the iniquity be on my house and my father's house, not upon the king and his house. Verse 10, and the king said, whosoever saith aught unto thee, bring him to me, and he shall not touch thee any more. If you have any problems with this, you bring the one who offends you to me, and I'll make sure it does not happen again. David has been set up by Joab and this actress. Verse 11, then said she, I pray thee, let the king remember the Lord thy God, that thou wouldest not suffer the revengers of blood to destroy any more, lest they destroy my son. Here she's asking David to take an oath that he will not allow her other son to be destroyed. Kind of pushy. And he said, as the Lord liveth, there's your oath, there shall not one hair of thy son fall to the earth. This applies to Absalom as well. And Absalom has a lot of hair, as we'll see in our next lecture. Verse 12. Then the woman said, let thine handmaid, I pray thee, speak one word more, or I added the word more, unto my lord the king. And he said, say on. Now, anyone who has ever worked in sales knows that when you have the sale made, close and get out of there. That's what you do as a salesperson. Because a lot of times, an inexperienced salesperson will keep talking, and before you know it, they've talked the person that they made the sale to out of making the purchase. So a good salesman or sales lady, woman, when you know that the sale is made, close and get out of there. She's not closing and getting out of there. Remember, Joab put all these words in her mouth. She's not going to spare one of them. She's going to say everything that Joab told her, instructed her to say. And the woman said, wherefore then hast thou thought such a thing? Not forgiving Absalom, in other words, against the people of God. For the king doth speak this thing as one which is faulty, in that the king doth not fetch home again his banished. You made it to where my son would not be punished, but you're punishing your own son, Absalom. Now, you see, this woman's pretty sharp. Joab probably thinks he's pretty sharp as well. But let me assure you, King David was not a fool. He was not stupid. And this woman is going to say enough that King David is going to perceive that he's been tricked. You said, my son should not die, yet you won't forgive your own son, Absalom. For we must needs die, and are as water spilt on the ground, which cannot be gathered up again. These are both figures of speech that mean life is short. Neither doth God respect any person. God doesn't show any favoritism or partiality. Yet doth he devise means that his banished be not expelled from him. David beginning to realize that he has been had. God forgives everyone. Why don't you forgive, David, is what the woman of Tekoa is saying. 15. Now therefore that I am come to speak of this thing unto my lord the king, it is because the people have made me afraid. And thy handmaid said, I will now speak unto the king. It may be that the king will perform the request of his handmaid. Here she returns to the subject of her situation. The one son got in a fight with the other and killed the brother, and the other family members pushing her to turn him over that justice can be rendered. Here she's covering the allusion to that David and his for his treatment of Absalom. I think she realized that and sensed that David was getting close to figuring out what Joab and her had up their sleeve. Verse 16, for the king will hear to deliver his handmaid out of the hand of the man that would destroy me, and my son together out of the inheritance of Israel. Again, David wising up what's going on, and he realizes that his decision to spare the one son also should apply to Absalom. He's not going to be happy with Joab or this woman. Verse 17. Then thine handmaid said, the word of my lord the king shall now be comfortable, or will give rest to me. For as an angel of God, so is my lord the king, to discern good and bad. Therefore the Lord thy God will be with thee. Now she's pouring it on a little thick, wouldn't you say? Verse 18. Then the king answered and said unto the woman, hide not from me, I pray thee, the thing that I shall ask thee. I imagine the woman of Tekoa is getting a little nervous about this time. And the woman said, let my lord the king now speak. It would be a very dangerous thing to lie to the king of Israel. And David's insisting that she answer this question truthfully. And the king said, is not the hand of Joab with thee in all this? Bingo. And the woman answered and said, as thy soul liveth, my lord the king, none can turn to the right hand or to the left from aught that my lord the king hath spoken. You are right on target, David. For thy servant Joab, he bade me and put all these words in the mouth of thine handmaid. I mean, the woman of Tekoa rolled over on Joab. She threw him under the bus. She sold Joab out faster than you can say, I'm a paid non-attorney spokesperson. That's the phrase they say on these lawsuit commercials where attorneys are trying to get you to use their service to make a claim. But anyway, we'll come back in our next lecture and see how all this turns out. This woman, though, she was quite an actress, but David figured it out, and he insisted that she tell the truth. She threw Joab under the bus. What's Joab going to receive from David? Well, David never did quite forgive Joab for killing Abner. In fact, is David, almost on his deathbed, one of the last instructions he gave his son Solomon was, see to it that Joab does not go down to his grave with a gray head. You use your wisdom to figure out a way to take Joab out. And Solomon did that. We'll come back in our next lecture and see how this turns out. We've got a short message. We'll ask you to listen a moment, won't you please?
2: 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You need to know what the mark of the beast is. As it's written in Revelation chapter 13, verse 8, many will be deceived. There is no need for you to be deceived. Christ said in Mark 13, 23, "Behold, I have foretold you all things." 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Don't be deceived by Satan.
1: Welcome back. We're glad you could join back with us. Let's have the 800 number, please. 800-643-4645. That number good throughout Puerto Rico, the U.S., and Canada. If you have a biblical question that you'd like to pose to be answered on the air, feel free to call that number and leave your question. Please don't ask questions about a specific individual, denomination, or organization. We try to teach God's Word in a positive manner. Throwing out negative about others serves no purpose. We simply won't do it. We'll let God's Word do the teaching, correcting, and healing, fully capable of all three. If you're studying via the Internet somewhere around the world and unable to use that 800 number, your announcer at the end of the hour will give you our mailing address. Quite all right to mail your questions in, being the point. Got a prayer request? Well, you don't need a telephone number. You don't need a mailing address. What you need to do is talk to your Heavenly Father. You do that through prayer. Go to Him at least once a day. Make some time, a set time of the day that you can talk to your Father. It pleases Him when you do that. And don't let it be the only time that He hears from you is when you got trouble, when you need something from Him. He loves His children to tell Him that they love Him, if you really do. So we do have these prayer requests. Father, we come united as one in the name of Your Son, Jesus Christ. Father, we ask You to look upon these. You know their needs, Father. Illness in families, Father, we ask for a healing, if it is Your will. We also lift up our military troops who are in harm's way around the world. Father, watch over, guide, direct, touch, heal in Jesus' precious name. Amen, and thank you, Father. Let's get to some questions, see what's on the mind of folks around the country. First up today, we have Thomas in Michigan. Where is it in the Bible that the Antichrist comes first? Well, many, many places. 2 Thessalonians chapter 2, verses 1 through 4 make it very clear that before what Paul starts off in saying in verse 1 of chapter 2 is, I want you to know that the Lord is not going to return. Jesus is not going to return at the second advent. Until at

until at first a falling away, which is apostasy, takes place, and that man of sin be revealed. That's Satan in his role as Antichrist. And it goes on to say in verse 4 that he's going to exalt himself above all that is worshipped, all that is God, so that he, as God, sitting in the temple, makes it out himself out to be as he is God. That's his goal. Isaiah chapter 14 is a second witness to that, where he is Lucifer, sets up his throne on the north side, and he wants God's children to worship him. This is anonymous. I usually don't take anonymous questions. I'm a felon, and it is a struggle in the world to do anything. What does God do about people like me? He says, repent, be forgiven, and live. And I'm not talking about living in the flesh. I'm talking about living eternally. That's what your heavenly Father. So 2 Peter chapter 3, verse 9, it states there that God is long-suffering. That means that he's patient, not willing that any of his children should perish, but all should come to repentance. That's what God's will is. Is that going to happen? No, unfortunately, there are going to be some who go in the lake of fire. That's the second death, the death of the soul. But that's what he wants. He wants all of his children to repent and live. Erdie in North Carolina, I watch Shepherd's Chapel every morning. Can you tell me why I think of my past all the time? I pray a lot, and when I lay down, here comes all my past in my thoughts. I'm trying to live for God now. That should all be on my mind now. I'm almost 80 years old. I think of all the things that I did. Please help one also pray for me. Thank you. And you are in our prayers. But it's highly likely, Erdie, that you haven't forgiven yourself. God's forgiven you, but you haven't forgiven yourself. Christians oftentimes like to beat themselves up over and over and over. They think, well, you know, I'm too good of a person that I shouldn't have let that happen. And I just can't believe that I did something so terrible. Well, it's not possible that anyone has committed the unforgivable sin at this point in time. So my recommendation, Erdie, would be to learn to forgive yourself. I'm sure that you, being a Christian, you've repented and you've asked for God's forgiveness. But to continue to beat yourself up, it's like doubting that God has the ability to forgive. Pastor Arnold Murray did a message many moons ago called Forgiveness, and it's CD 30425. And he spends quite a bit of time on learning to forgive yourself when you have been forgiven by God. You might want to order that. Ernie in South Carolina, where in the Bible does it say a preacher should not preach for his own profit? Well, in Matthew chapter 6, verse 24, it states there the words of Jesus, you cannot serve God and mammon. Mammon is another word for wealth. But on the other hand, Luke chapter 10, verse 7, Jesus is instructing the 10 disciples who are about to be promoted to apostles, which means one who is sent forth, but he's preparing them to teach the word of God. And he states there in Luke chapter 10, verse 7, that a servant is worth his hire. So when you say someone should preach for his own profit, a servant is worth his hire. That doesn't mean, though, that pay or money should be the motivating factor when someone preaches. If all someone preaches about is money, or saying that if you don't

0: a very large format, a very large platform on which to preach God's word to the world. We thank him for that platform. Willa in Pennsylvania, it says in Joshua chapter 11, verse 20, "For it was of the Lord to harden their hearts, that they should come against Israel in battle, that he might destroy them utterly," and etc. My question, why in so many places does God harden people's hearts to do bad and turn against him? Does everything go back to the first earth age? Thank you and all your staff for giving us God's word and doing a wonderful job. It has to be very hard. My prayers are with you and your staff. Well, we thank you and we appreciate your prayers. You're in our prayers as well. These people that you're talking about in Joshua chapter 11, verse 20, were Canaanites. That's Canaanites with the C. They were a heathen people who occupied the promised land. God instructed Israel to wipe them out. Why? Well, Deuteronomy chapter 7, verses 1 through 5, God makes it very clear. If you don't wipe them out, before you know it, you'll be taking their daughters to your sons to wife. You'll be giving your daughters to their sons to wife. And before you know it, you'll be worshiping their gods. And you know what? God was right. They didn't annihilate the Canaanites, and on many occasions, Israel was guilty of worshiping the gods, that small g, of the Canaanites. It came to pass. Edith in Michigan. Thank you for teaching the word. You're welcome. It's a labor of love. I would like to know if the shadow government is mentioned in the Bible. I am hearing this mentioned a lot. Can you explain what a shadow government is and if it's something that we should know about? Well, a shadow government is a supposed conspiracy, I guess would be a good word, where elected government officials really aren't in charge. Shadow governments are controlled by private individuals exercising power behind the scenes. And if you want to know if a shadow government is biblical, stay tuned for 2 Samuel chapter 15, for we're going to see a real good example of a shadow government which is controlled by Absalom behind the scenes. Rudy in North Carolina, if a man takes another person's life, then this man gets saved. Will he go to heaven? Well, that depends on how he took the life. As I said in our lesson today, it seems that many people think that if someone is killed, that the person who killed them, it's mandatory capital punishment. That's not the case at all in God's law. There are instances where accidents happen. In Deuteronomy, the example given is that an axe head fly off the handle and strike someone and kills them. That's an accident. You're not going to hold the person who that happened to responsible for premeditated murder. Now, for premeditated murder, it states in John, the first epistle of John, chapter 3, verse 15, that a murderer cannot find salvation in the flesh. Well, why is that? Well, because God's law says a murderer, someone who does lie in wait, premeditated murder, they're to be killed and sent to Father. And then that's where the trial is held. God is there, the murderer is there, and the person who was murdered is there as well. Now, is that saying that that person cannot be forgiven? No, I didn't say that. What I said was God's word, first epistle of John, chapter 3, verse 15, states that a murderer cannot find salvation in the flesh. Can they find salvation after they leave the flesh? That's totally up to God. He's the judge. Leroy in Virginia. How do I know if I am one of God's elect to speak against the Antichrist? And how will I know when the Holy Spirit is trying to speak through me? Well, if you know God's overall plan and you know that the Antichrist comes first, you're likely one of God's elect. Now, when the Holy Spirit won't try to speak through God's elect, He will speak through God's elect. So don't premeditate what you're going to say. It will be given to you in that very hour by the Holy Spirit. You follow with another question. In the Lord's Day, the millennium, if I make it in the first resurrection, will I be able to go and help my brother who has never been married but has 7 children from 3 different women? Well, the answer is yes. The only restriction on family that you can't go to is a sister who is married. And why would that prohibition be? Well, when a woman marries, she's no longer a member of the family she was born into. She becomes a member of the family that she marries into. Ezekiel 44:25 is where the scripture I'm pulling from. Jay from Ohio. Will the elect recognize Antichrist when he arrives? And is the unpardonable sin a rejection of the Holy Spirit and to sign up with the devil? Yes, we will recognize the Antichrist. First thing we'll to have coming to us before the Antichrist arrives are the two witnesses, and the elect will be being fed by the two candlesticks of God. Zechariah chapter 14 is what I'm speaking of. Oil is symbolic of truth, and the two witnesses will be pumping oil to God's elect. And of course, blasphemy of the Holy Spirit is not forgivable. You mentioned the unpardonable sin, Luke chapter 12, verses 10 through 13. That's for one of God's elect to refuse the Holy Spirit to speak through them. Dan in Virginia, please explain about when Michael the archangel is let go on earth before Satan. I don't know where you're getting that from, Dan. Michael and his angels fight against Satan and his angels in heaven, not on earth. Revelation chapter 12, verse 6 and the following verses. And Michael and his angels prevail, and then they cast Satan and his angels out onto earth. And it's woe unto you on earth. Revelation chapter 12, verse 6 and the following verses. Joanne in Wisconsin, I hope you can answer this question. I hope I can too. I'm aged and have had more time to read the Bible. I know that having repentance and a belief in the fact that Jesus died for our sins is necessary for forgiveness. But is it necessary to be baptized? Jesus telling Nicodemus, unless a person is born again by water, he cannot have eternal life. For I know that those who believe but who are not baptized. Thank you and God bless. And God bless you as well, Joanne. John chapter 3 verse 5 also states that you have to be born of water to enter the kingdom of God. Many people incorrectly teach that that means you must be baptized. That's not what it means at all. What it means is that you have to be born in the flesh. What's the first thing that happens before a child is born? The mother's water breaks, and that's what to be born of water means. As opposed to the fallen angels who refuse to be born of woman, and they are reserved in chains of darkness unto judgment. Jude chapter 1 verse 6. Jerry from Georgia, excuse me, I have learned a lot from Shepherd's Chapel in the last 4 or 5 years. I'm glad you're enjoying studying the Word. Question. According to Genesis chapter 4, verse 1, it states that Adam knew Eve, his wife, and she conceived and bare Cain and said, I have gotten a man-child from the Lord. How can Satan be Cain's father? Well, because Eve had already conceived before Adam knew her. In Genesis chapter 3, verse 16, God is dressing down the serpent and Eve for what they did in the Garden of Eden. God tells Eve, I'm going to greatly multiply thy conception. Do you know what that means? That means that she had conceived. You see, Cain, and there in Genesis chapter 4, verse 2, it goes on to say that Eve again bare Abel. Check out that word again. It means she continued. So tell me, what has happened if a woman gives birth to a child and she continues in labor and gives birth to another child? And she's just had twins. But you see, Cain and Abel were of the same mother, but not the same father. And if you don't believe that's biologically possible, talk to your family doctor. He'll tell you that that is possible. Cain was fathered by the serpent. Abel was fathered by Adam. You see, you won't find Cain in Adam's genealogy in Genesis chapter 5. Why? He wasn't his son. Timothy in Maine. How can the church tell when the real two witnesses show up? How can we tell if they are false? Well, I can appreciate your saying the real two witnesses, because believe it or not, we've had, I think the last count was over 1,000 people that have showed up here at Shepherd's Chapel claiming to be one of the two witnesses. But yes, most of the church won't know the two witnesses. They're going to be deceived by the Antichrist. God's elect will know the two witnesses. I'm out of time. I want you to know that I love you a great deal because you enjoy studying God's Word in depth. You know what? When God looks down from heaven and he sees you reading the letter he wrote to you, the Bible, it makes his day. You make his day, he's going to make yours. We are brought to you by your tithes and offerings. If we've helped you, help us keep coming to you and to reach out to others who are lost in this world of darkness. One thing most important, though, and it's this, you stay in his word every day. Every day in your Father's Word is a good day, even with trouble. You know why? It's because Jesus is the living Word.
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The Mark of the Beast on CD is our free introductory offer to you. What is the Mark of the Beast? 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You need to know what the Mark of the Beast is. As it's written in Revelation chapter 13, verse 8, many will be deceived. There is no need for you to be deceived. Christ said in Mark 13, 23, "Behold, I have foretold you all things." 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

0: Welcome to the Shepherd's Chapel Network Family Bible Study Hour with Pastor Arnold Murray. Wisdom is understanding God's Word. Pastor Murray's unique teaching approach brings God's Word alive with meaning as he takes you on a chapter-by-chapter, verse-by-verse study of God's letter to you, the Bible. And now, here is Dennis Murray.
1: Good day to you. God bless you. Welcome to Shepherd's Chapel. Welcome to this Family Bible Study Hour. Ready to get back into our Father's Word here at the chapel. We invite you to get your Bible and join us today. We're going to pick it up today in Psalm 119, verse 73. And what a beautiful psalm that Father has given us through this psalmist. It is an acrostic psalm, I'll remind you. And there are 22 letters in the Hebrew alphabet. And this Psalm 119, 176 verses divided into 22 sections, the equivalent to the number of Hebrew letters, and then each section having 8 lines in verses in the English, and but also more importantly in the Hebrew, each line beginning the first word, for example, in group 1, a leaf in the Hebrew, equivalent to our English A, every line, the 8 lines, the first word in each one of them begins with the letter A, and so on and so forth through the Hebrew alphabet. Now, we pointed out, too, that this Deuteronomy book of the Psalms, it's very important for us to remember that God's Word is what keeps us all going in the right direction. All blessings for man in the Genesis book of the Psalms, all blessings for Israel, the Exodus book of the Psalms, all blessings for the sanctuary, and finally the Numbers book, all blessings for earth and the nations, meaning outside of Israel, are bound up in living the Word of God. And on that subject, if you have a companion Bible, you want to make sure and make a note of Appendix 73. If you haven't already checked it out as we began Psalm 119, you want to be sure and do that, because that appendix is called 10 Words. And there are 10 words that we're going to find one of those used in every single verse of the 176 verses, with only one exception. And it makes a very special point to that verse 122 that we'll be getting to in the next lecture or two, and I'll be sure and point it out. But that verse marked by a special rubric in the Masorah. Those 10 words relating to God's Word, I'm just going to read them to you. You'll find the words are way, testimony, precepts, commandment, saying, law, judgment, righteousness, statutes, and the Word. And you see the relationship of many of those, I'm sure, to God's Word. But again, you can do things God's way, and how do we learn His way? We learn it in His Word. So with that thought in mind, we come to the section as we begin our lecture today, the yod in the Hebrew pronunciation of the letter. There are no J's in the Hebrew alphabet, so those who would say that the sacred name of our Heavenly Father begins with a word or a name that begins with a J sound would be incorrect, because the Hebrew language has no J sound. Again, the letter yod. If you have your Bible, you'll have that J-O-D, which is pronounced yot in the Hebrew. If you don't know how to pronounce these, by the way, and you have a Strong's Concordance, at the very beginning of the Hebrew section of your Strong's Concordance, you have the Hebrew alphabet and phonetically, spelled out for you. The yot is the smallest letter in the Hebrew alphabet. It resembles our single left quotation mark. And in Jesus in the New Testament, in Matthew chapter 5, verse 17, when he was talking about whether the law was changed by his coming, He said, I came not to change one jot or tittle. It's jot, J in the English, but pronounced properly, not one jot or tittle of the law, meaning not even the smallest letter of the Hebrew alphabet did Jesus come to change, but to fulfill the law of God. Psalm 119, verse 73, let's ask that word of wisdom as we always do in Yeshua Jesus' precious name. Father, we ask you to open eyes, open ears this day. Verse 73, and it reads, Thy hands have made me and fashioned me. You know, God is the potter and we are the clay. And, you know, whatever he chooses to fashion you into, he can make a beautiful flower vase out of you, or he can make a bed chamber pot out of you. The choice is his. Give me understanding that I may learn thy commandments. And this section called a prayer for instruction and deliverance. And here the psalmist is asking for understanding. And you know, you may ask God for understanding, and you may ask him for deliverance as well, as it's written in James chapter 1, verse 5. If any of you lacks wisdom, all you have to do is ask God. And sincerely, you can't con God, but if you're sincere in asking for wisdom of his word, it states there in James chapter 1, verse 5, that he gives to all men liberally. 74. They that fear, or better, revere thee, will be glad when they see me, because I have hoped in thy word. I put my confidence and my trust in your word. I believe your word is true. And that's what this, that they that look upon me will be glad when they see me. And the joy that they're feeling is the fact, and that, you know, that's what we should feel when our brothers and sisters in Christ do well. Because that joy should come upon us when we realize that God's word is true. Because you see, in his word, he promises if we do things his way, Leviticus chapter 26, Deuteronomy chapter 28, we receive his blessings if we do things his way. If we don't do things his way and we walk contrary to him, he sends cursings our way. So the choice is kind of ours. You can have blessings by doing things his way, or you can have curses for not doing things his way. But we shouldn't be jealous or covetous of our brothers and sisters in Christ when we see them doing well, because what that is a sign of, it's a witness that God's word is true. That if you have a Christian neighbor and they get a brand new car, you should be happy for them, not covetous of the new car, because it is a witness that God's word is true. You do things his way, receive his blessings. Verse 75. I know, O Lord, that thy judgments are right, and that thou in faithfulness hast afflicted me. And you know, God will afflict his children. In fact, we're going to see in before this section is over that we're going to be afflicted one way or the other. You can be afflicted by the ungodly men, or you can be afflicted by God. And I'll tell you one thing, I'd a whole lot rather take the affliction whatever man has to dole out, as opposed to taking the affliction from our Heavenly Father. But the psalmist here is saying, you know, in faithfulness hast thou afflicted me. And again, that's a witness that the word is true. Because God tells us, if you do things my way, I'm going to bless you. If you don't, I'm going to afflict you. And when we're afflicted and we know that we deserve it, it's a witness. It's a proof that God's word is true. And also Hebrews chapter 12, verse 6 and the following verses, we learn there that God only chastises or afflicts those that he loves. So If God loves you and chastises you, you should thank him. As we say, kiss the paddle and pick yourself up and try and do better. Verse 76. Let I pray thee thy merciful kindness. This is his grace or his unmerited favor. Be for my comfort according to thy word unto thy servant. And, you know, the school of affliction or the school of hard knocks, as I like to call it, is a very educational form of correction. And it allows one to see the worth of God's word. And, you know, as Paul would say, the disciples came to Paul and said, you know, this church, I can't remember which church it was, but one of the churches that Paul went to and taught and started, actually, said, they're not doing things God's way, and you better do something, Paul. And Paul basically said, let them go to hell. And that's the way it is sometimes with our Heavenly Father. The school of hard knocks and affliction brings people to their senses. You get knocked around long enough by Satan, and you get far enough down on that ladder that you're almost to the bottom. Finally, you look up to your Heavenly Father, and you say, forgive me, Father. Go to him with a repentant heart. And then he'll reach down with his hand and actually lift you up. You won't even have to climb the ladder yourself. If you're sincere, he'll reach down and grab a hold of you and lift you up himself and say, welcome home, child. 77. Let thy tender mercies come unto me, that I may live. For thy law is my delight. And in this, that I may live, is the ground of this prayer, the object of this prayer for deliverance. In other words, deliver me from Satan, which is death, and allow me to live. And doing things God's way, the biggest reward of doing things God's way, of course, is eternal life. How you doing? Verse 78, let the proud be ashamed. These are the insolent or the arrogant, if you will. Let them be ashamed, for they dealt perversely with me without a cause. But I will meditate in thy precepts. And the wicked dealt with him falsely. And again, we see Hezekiah's footprint, or thumbprint, better said, all over this Psalm 119. And Hezekiah came to a point, and God gave, remember, he extended Hezekiah's life by some 15 years, when Hezekiah was pretty much told by Isaiah the prophet to get his house in order because he was going to die. But, you know, God said, touch not mine anointed. David, one of his anointed, God's elect today, his anointed. And, you know, when the wicked or the proud deal with you perversely, you don't have to do anything to get back at them. Just sit back and watch. I mean, don't let them push you around or knock you around, but if they're not causing you any immediate physical harm, just let it go and sit back and watch. 2 months, 3 months down the road, God will make it right. He will get even with those who bring harm upon his anointed, his election. Verse 79. Let those that fear thee or revere thee turn unto me, and those that have known thy testimonies. And this is here he's saying, you know, I've learned from your word, and send those who are revere you that are unlearned to me, and I'll teach them. I'll teach those that are unlearned what I have learned from the school of hard knocks in some cases. But always remember, you know, many people ride into the chapel and they have aspirations of being a teacher, a Bible teacher. And don't ever forget that in order to teach, you first have to learn. And so You put in the elbow grease, the hours that it takes to study God's Word is what I'm talking about. And as we learned back in verse 73, if you ask God for understanding, if you ask Him for wisdom, He can help you. And if you're ever studying along and something just not making sense, ask Father to give you understanding. He'll send that Holy Spirit and touch your heart and touch your mind, and bang, you'll understand much more than you thought was there. Verse 80, let my heart or my mind be sound in thy statutes, that I be not ashamed. And ashamed you can think of as confused. And you know, God's Word is the absolute opposite end of the spectrum from confusion. God's Word, He's not the author of confusion. Satan is the author of confusion. So if you're ever confused about something, go the other way, because there is nothing confusing about God's Word. And check out this word sound. Let my mind be sound in thy statutes. This means thorough or complete. In other words, let my mind be fixed in all of your word, not just a verse here and a verse there. And that's the way you learn God's word, is studying with someone who teaches chapter by chapter, verse by verse, line upon line, precept upon precept, as it states in the book of Isaiah. Our next section of eight lines in the Hebrew is the Hebrew letter kaf, equivalent to our English letter K, if you will. Here we have a prayer in a time of distress. Have you ever been in a time of distress? Well, remember this prayer if you ever find yourself in that situation. A prayer in distress, verse 81, and it reads, my soul fainteth for thy salvation. In other words, the psalmist here is longing for God's salvation. But I hope in thy word. I put my trust and my confidence in the word of God. And of course, what is thy salvation? Referring to God's salvation. His name is Yeshua in the Hebrew language, and his name is Jesus. Yeshua means Yahweh's Savior. There is only one salvation. There's only one way, beloved, to eternal life. That is through his Son, Jesus Christ. Verse 82. Mine eyes fail for thy word, saying, wilt thou comfort me? And here we see a little bit of impatience on the part of the psalmist. Hurry up and send comfort. And again, at the time, Hezekiah was as a bird in a cage, held there by Sennacherib, the king of Assyria, and his general Rabshakeh. No doubt Hezekiah became a little bit impatient, and hurry up and send relief from the distress. 83. For I am become like a bottle in the smoke, yet do I not forget thy statutes. And this really kind of loses it in the translation. A bottle at this time, you must understand, was a wineskin, and a bag, if you will, made out of leather. And of course, wherever there is smoke, fire is not too far, awfully far away. And what this is saying is that the psalmist comparing himself to a wineskin that is too close to the fire. And a wineskin that's too close to the fire ends up being black and shriveled, if you will. And the word actually, if you think of this as persecuted, would not be too far or stretching it. This is language similar to what Job would utilize. In fact, the very name Job means persecuted. Verse 84. How many are the days of thy servant? When wilt thou execute judgment on them that persecute me? Here we get to the word, the thought persecution even in this verse. But how many days does thy servant have? 2 Kings chapter 20, verse 6, I mentioned earlier that Isaiah told Hezekiah, get your house in order, you're going to die. And Hezekiah wept openly before the Lord. And before Isaiah was even exited from the outer courts, God sent Isaiah back to tell Hezekiah that he was giving him 15 years additional. And this, when wilt thou execute judgment on them that persecute me? It's asking God, you know, don't let it be too long before your divine judgment breaks forth on my enemies, such as Sennacherib, the king of Assyria, and Rabshakeh, his general. And when today we could think of it, God, how long will it be before your judgment breaks forth on the wicked, as we saw in Psalm 37, verse 34. The elect will witness the evil, the wicked, is Satan himself, I believe, going into the lake of fire. Verse 85, the proud have digged pits for me, which are not after thy law. And watch out for the pits. And you find those pits when you lose sight of God, when you get off too far to the left or too far to the right of God's path, God's way. That's when you start finding these pits and these traps. You lose focus on God's word, and you see the wicked getting ahead, and you start becoming distracted, and you lose sight of what's important and what's not important. That's when you start falling in the pits. But here the wicked are even digging pits, trying to trap the righteous one. Verse 86, all thy commandments are faithful, and all of God's commandments are faithful. They're true. They, referring to the proud men, persecute me wrongfully. Help thou me. And this word help, you could think of it as to protect me. And God promises in his word that he can build a wall of protection around those that love and serve him. And when I think of protect me, also I can't help but my mind racing to Ephesians chapter 6, where you have what's known as the gospel armor. And if you stand in place with that gospel armor on, you have God's protection, the shield of faith, which is Jesus Christ, which allows us to stand and fend off the fiery darts of Satan himself, as it reads there in Ephesians chapter 6, verse 87. They had almost, or better, they had soon consumed me upon the earth. This means that they had almost or soon made an end to me. But I forsook not thy precepts. I stayed focused on God's word, and that is what pulled me through, that allowed me to stand against the wicked. My faithfulness made me the object also of the wicked's hatreds. But, you know, as we said earlier, we're going to be afflicted one way or the other. If you do things God's way, the wicked are going to hate you and try and afflict you. If you don't do things God's way, God is going to afflict you. So which would you rather have, the affliction that man can bring upon you or the affliction that God can bring upon you? I'll assure you the affliction that man puts on you is insignificant compared to what your Father can do. And always remember, when he brings affliction on you, chastisement on you, it is because he loves you and he wants you to do things the right way. Verse 87, and we got that. Let's do 88. Quicken, again, the theme we see here. Make me alive is what the quicken means. Make me alive after thy loving kindness, your grace, your unmerited favor. So shall I keep thy testimony, the testimony of thy mouth. And they almost destroyed me, and I need refreshing from all this distress. And you know, we all from time to time need God to refresh us. That's a good prayer, to ask him for instruction and to educate you, but also from time to time ask him to strengthen you, to refresh your spirit, and he will. We come to the next section in the Hebrew, the letter Lamed, which is equivalent to the English letter L. If I were to title this, it would be Yahweh and His Word. Verse 89, and by the way, we're halfway at this point through the 176 verses found in Psalm 119. So we're halfway through the Hebrew alphabet, in other words, and we begin the second half. Verse 89, forever, and you can add, art thou, O Lord, thy word is settled in heaven, and his word is eternal. That's why you never waste your time studying God's word. It's not going to be over with when this dispensation of time is over with. His word is not going to be finished and over with when this earth age and heaven age comes to a close. As it's written in Isaiah chapter 40, verse 8, the grass withereth away and the flower fadeth, but the word of God will stand forever and ever. Verse 90, thy faithfulness is unto all generations, from generation to generation, including this generation. That is you, my friends. Thou hast established the earth, and it abideth, it standeth. And those who think that the world is going to be destroyed are mistaken. This earth will remain forever and ever. Why? Because this is where God's throne is going to be established, as we read in Revelation chapter 21. And, you know, the fact that the earth stands also is proof of God's faithfulness. His promises he always keep. It's man who breaks promises. 91. They, referring to heaven and earth, continue this day according to thine ordinances, for all are thy servants. In other words, the universe is God's creation, and therefore the universe is subject to our Heavenly Father. In other words, they are servant to him. This word ordinances, check it out in the Hebrew, is misfat. And we talked about those 10 words that, again, Appendix 73 of your companion Bible, if you're not familiar. But we started off in the first several verses, and I said I'm not going to point out every time one of these words appears, but I will point out the first time that each of the 10 words appears. And here we are, we just went past the halfway point, and we have the word misfat in the Hebrew, and this is the 7th of the 10 words, and this is the first time that it appears, even though we're more than halfway through the psalm. It means regulations is a good way to think of misfat. And, you know, we all are subject to God's regulations, his ordinances as well. Verse 92, unless thy law had been my delights, I should then have perished in mine affliction. God and his word are our strength. 93, I will never forget thy precepts, for with them thou hast quickened me. Again, to make alive. The living word is the path to eternal life. And what is the living word? We close almost every program here at the chapel. Jesus is the living word. Verse 94, I am thine, save me, for I have sought thy precepts. And I am thine, that never could be more true. as we read in Ezekiel chapter 18, verse 4, God speaking, all souls are mine. You are God's, whether you think you are or not. And to seek out his precepts, to seek his word, if you seek God, you will find him. If you seek his precepts, his word, in other words, you will find and understand as well. Verse 95, the wicked have waited for me to destroy me, but I will consider thy testimonies. I will understand thy testimonies. And you will find the way out of destruction in God's word. Jesus told us in Mark chapter 13, behold, I have told you all things. And that means through the prophets. If you want to know how to live eternally, you have the instructions right here in your hand if you happen to be holding God's word. That's where you find the instructions for eternal life. Verse 96, I have seen an end of all perfection, but thy commandment is exceeding broad. And this is a beautiful verse if you understand the meaning in the Hebrew. This, I have seen an end of all perfection. Think of it like a flower. A flower starts out as a bud, and then it blooms, and it reaches perfection when it's at its most beautiful point. But then what happens? It starts to decline. It wilts, just like grass that's cut off and laying out on the sidewalk. It wilts. It dries out. There's no life whatsoever in it. And, you know, that's kind of the way our flesh lives are when you think about it. When we're young and full of vigor and energy, then we reach a point to where that's the perfection. And from that point on, it starts downhill and it never reaches perfection again. But on the other hand, this verse ends, but thy commandment is exceeding broad. This means that in every direction, there is no limit to our Heavenly Father's word. There is no end to his perfection. His word does not reach a point that it's perfect and then it starts going downhill. It remains perfect and builds on that perfection continually. That word will be forever. And again, you're not wasting a minute of your time studying God's word, because it is going to be with us throughout the eternity. The word will be in the eternity. The only question is, will you and myself be in the eternity? That's the variable in this whole thing. But his word will be forever. We got a short message. We ask you to listen a moment, won't you please?
0: The Mark of the Beast on CD is our free introductory offer to you. What is the Mark of the Beast? Many false teachers would have you believe it will be a tattoo on your forehead or a computer chip implanted under your skin. It is getting late in the game. You need to know what the Mark of the Beast is. As it's written in Revelation chapter 13, verse 8, many will be deceived. There is no need for you to be deceived. Christ said in Mark 13, 23, behold, I have foretold you all things. Jesus indeed told us how not to be deceived, and Pastor Arnold Murray takes you on a step-by-step study of God's word concerning this critical subject, the mark of the beast. 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You may also request your free CD by mailing your request to Shepherd's Chapel, Post Office Box 416, Gravette, Arkansas 72736. 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
1: Welcome back. We're glad you could join back with us. Let's have the 800 number, 800-643-4645. That number good throughout Puerto Rico, the U.S., and, of course, our good friends to the north in Canada. If you have a biblical question that you'd like to pose to be answered on the air, feel free to call that number, and please don't ask questions about a specific individual, denomination, or organization by name. We teach God's word in a positive format, throwing out negative about others, especially our brothers and sisters in Christ, serves no purpose. We simply won't do it. We'll let God's Word do the teaching, the correcting, and the healing, fully capable of all three. If you're listening by shortwave radio or studying via the internet somewhere around the world that can't use that 800 number, your announcer at the end of the hour will give you our mailing address. Quite all right to mail your questions in, being the point. Got a prayer request? Well, you don't need a telephone. You don't need a mailing address. Your Heavenly Father is there for you 24 hours a day, 7 days a week. I encourage you to go to Him. Make time each day, at least once a day. And I encourage you to do it more than that, but at least once a day, make time to talk to your Heavenly Father. Let Him know that you love Him and thank Him for the many blessings that He bestows upon you. We do have these prayer requests. Father, we come united as one in the name of Your Son, Jesus Christ. We ask You to look upon these, Father. You know their needs, financial problems, marital problems, addictions, Father. You know, if it is Your will, a special blessing on each of these. And we also remember our military troops who are in harm's way around the world. Father, watch over, guide, direct, protect, touch, heal in Yeshua Jesus' precious name. Amen and thank You, Father. All right, update on Pastor Arnold Murray. He continues to improve. The game plan at this point in time is that when we conclude the book of Psalms, Pastor Murray hopes to be back with a book in the New Testament. Please keep Pastor Murray in your prayers, that the Lord will strengthen him. And I know one thing, if the Lord wants him to come back and teach again, Pastor Murray will be back to teach again. There's no doubt in my mind. Questions. Let's get started with, it looks like E-less. I think this must be wrong in Delaware. But anyway, you'll recognize from the question, please tell me where the verse is in the Bible about giving back ashes for beauty or something to that effect. Isaiah chapter 61 verse 3, and it states there, to appoint unto them that mourn in Zion. And why are they going to be mourning in Zion? Because the Antichrist is there. This is prophecy concerning the Antichrist. To give unto them beauty for ashes. And the beauty, check out the etymology of the word, is like a tiara, like a wedding crown, if you will. And to exchange a marriage tiara for ashes. And ashes normally associated with mourning. But again, the reason they're mourning is the fact that the Antichrist is there. Why would they be looking forward to a marriage tiara? Well, there is a bride who will be suitable for Christ to marry when He returns. He's the bridegroom. We are His bride, those who are suitable. And that, by that I mean those who aren't spiritually already in bed with the Antichrist. Donna in West Virginia. Hope you're having a blessed day. We hope you're having a blessed day as well. I'm studying in Jeremiah chapter 5, verse 15. The Lord God will bring a nation upon you from afar. It is a mighty nation. It is an ancient nation, a nation whose language thou knowest not, neither understand. Not understandest what they say. Verse 16, their quiver is as an open sepulcher. They are all mighty.

Mighty men, my question is, do you have any idea what nation this might be speaking about? Do you think the Israelites will be slaves again someday? And no, I don't believe the Israel is what being talked about here, but what this the nation, the mighty nation that you don't understand their tongue, is talking about the Babylonians, the king of Babylon, also being a type for the Antichrist, and many are going to be taken in captivity to the Antichrist when he returns, in other words, deceived by his lies. Sam in Tennessee, is it possible that Noah's wife was not Noah's son's mother? Perhaps Noah's wife was his second wife. And, you know, that's possible. Noah's wife is never named in God's word, the point I'm trying to make there is that we're given Abraham's wives' names when there was more than one, because that distinguishes between the two, and we know which children each of the wives of Abraham had. Nothing is written in God's word, although it's possible, but nothing is written in God's word about whether it was Noah's second wife or not. But to uncover your father's nakedness, as we learn in Leviticus chapter 18 and also Leviticus chapter 20, is to sleep with his wife. And it doesn't matter whether it's his first wife, second wife, third wife. So my point in saying that is, I guess it's a possibility. Also, you follow, is there a reason the tribe of Dan does not get 12,000 of the 144,000 in Revelation? The same reason that Ephraim, the tribe of Ephraim, is also excluded there in Revelation from the elect. And why? Because of idolatry. Both Dan and Ephraim, however, will be reinstated and brought back into the sons of Jacob, if you will, as it's prophesied in the book of Ezekiel. Carol in Michigan, thank you for all your teaching and revealing of all of God's truth in Scripture. Also, thank you for the volunteers that help you do this task, and thank you for remembering our staff and the volunteers. We have a very few number of people here that put out a tremendous amount of work in getting out God's word to those who are so hungry. We're extremely proud of them. I have one question. If after the flood, God locked up the Nephs, means the Nethinim, the Nephilim, the fallen angels, you threw me when you called them Nephs, how did there become a second influx of them? Did they escape somehow from the prison that God put them in? There was no escape from the prison that God put them in. The second influx you can read about, by the way, in Genesis chapter 12 and the following chapters. And they're called there Canaanites, the land of Canaan, and they did mix with the tribes of the Canaan, the Perizzites most notably, but I think all of the tribes of Canaan, they were mixed. But you see, those Nephilim, the fallen angels that came at the second influx, weren't necessarily, and I don't believe they were, the same fallen angels who came at the first influx. But there was a second influx, and of course the one you need to be aware of, that there is a third influx that comes in our future. It occurs when Revelation chapter 12, verse 6 and the following verses come to pass, when Michael and his angel defeat Satan and his angels and boot them out onto earth. That's when the third influx of fallen angels occurs, and also Satan will be here in his role as Antichrist. Diana in Oklahoma, my question is, I raised my children in church, and now they are adults. One of my children doesn't believe in God anymore. She believes in atheism. Will my daughter have a

0: example to her of what it means to be a Christian. And when she sees, you know, you receiving God's blessings, and as we said in our lecture today, I really believe that sometimes God will let somebody who's gotten away off on the wrong track in the ways of the world, he'll let them go so low that finally they'll look up and ask for his help. And, you know, that may be the case with your daughter as well. You know, when teenagers, upper teens, early 20s, get out into the world on their own for the first time, peer pressure is a tremendous force. And they get to running around with somebody who believes atheism is the way to go. And before you know it, they're convincing. So that's the reason, and the reason I say this is, you young folks, be careful when you select your friends that you associate with. Make sure that they have the same core values and beliefs that you do, or you're liable to be pulled off of track as well. So, but you never know, this daughter, you know, if she gets down to the bottom of the barrel, maybe she'll look up and say, "Forgive me, Father." Michael in Oklahoma, would you please explain John chapter 20, verse 1 for me, please? Thank you, and God bless you and your staff. And again, thanks for remembering our staff. I don't know what you would want explained about that, though, Michael. It just simply states there that Mary Magdalene came to the tomb early, of course, referring to the tomb of Christ after he was crucified on the cross. He went into that tomb for 3.5 days, and when Mary Magdalene came, the stone covering the entrance to the tomb had been rolled back, and Jesus was no longer there. Why? Because he resurrected. Margaret in Iowa, when I got my Strong's Concordance to look up Ishtar, but I never found it, but did find the word Easter in Acts chapter 12, verse 4. My question is, where can I find Ishtar, and what is Easter from Acts 12, 4? Okay, Ishtar, as you'll find it translated in the King James Version Bible, is Ashtoreth, A-S-H-T-O-R-E-T-H. And Ashtoreth is the principal female deity of the Phoenicians. And they called her, the Phoenicians' name for her was Ishtar. And that is the name from which Easter came from. It's a mistake, as you questioned in Acts chapter 12, verse 4, the word Easter there, check it out in your Strong's, is from the word Pascha, and it is Passover, is what it should have been translated. You look up Easter in any Webster's College Edition dictionary, 7th edition or earlier, and you'll find that Easter is a pagan spring festival. Pete in Maine, where in Revelation does it talk about the 7,000 bad angels? Revelation chapter 11, verse 13, I believe, is talking about the 7,000 fallen angels there as the two witnesses are slain and they lay in the open area for 3 days, but then they rise as Christ descends, the two witnesses ascend. And at that time, there are 7,000 who are slain. I believe that is referring to the fallen angels as Jesus returns and the second advent begins. Mike from Arkansas, during my recent Bible study, I came upon the following verses, and I was wondering which one is correct. I have a very limited research library. I hope you can help me answer this. First, in the book of Numbers, chapter 25, verses 1 through 9, verse 9 states those that died in the plague was 24,000. In 1 Corinthians, chapter 10, verse 8, states Apostle Paul wrote that they committed fornication only to fall 23,000 of them in one day. The difference, Mike, is that in the book of Numbers, go back before the plague struck, and you'll find that Moses and the leaders were instructed by God to slay those who had shared the idolatry of the Moabites, and to take their heads and put them on posts or staffs, if you will. And it's thought that 1,000 were slain that way, and then the plague killed 23,000. God's word never contradicts itself. And any time that you think it does, you need to do a little more study, because there's usually an explanation that makes sense, such as that situation there. May in Alabama, I have a question. Where in the Bible can I find the wrong is made right and right is made wrong? Thank you, and God bless you and your staff. And Isaiah chapter 29, verse 16, the Lord says, "Surely your turning of things upside down shall be esteemed as the potter's clay. For shall the clay say to the potter, you did not make me?" That kind of fits real close with one or what we were studying in the Psalms today. But I think that gets it said. You're those who get off in the ways of the world and don't study God's word have a tendency to turn things upside down. They take what is wrong and make it right, and they take what is right and make it wrong. Mark in Tennessee. "When I plant seeds about the first world age or the Garden of Eden, they always ask me, why is this not taught by anyone else? Please give me a good scripture I can use to answer this question." Well, not everyone, Mark, has eyes to see and ears to hear. And, you know, the fact that no one else is teaching something should carry no weight at all. What's important is what does God's word say about the subject? And again, though, if you're going to try and teach, if you have aspirations to teach God's word, do your homework. You know, you got to learn it before you can teach it. Jimmy in Oklahoma, "How did Cain reproduce if he was a hybrid?" Well, obviously he had all the necessary parts, for in Genesis chapter 4 you will find a list of his descendants, and those you'll find again in Genesis chapter 4. Cain was not a descendant of Adam, for you find Adam's genealogy, his descendants, a list of them, in Genesis chapter 5. So Cain definitely had the necessary parts to reproduce. Tommy in Iowa, "Who would be the elect?" Well, those who know that the Antichrist is going to be here on earth before Christ returns at the second advent, those who understand God's overall plan, and that perhaps they have a destiny in God's overall plan, that being to be delivered up and witness against the Antichrist and for Christ. And he continues, "I'm afraid that I would commit the unpardonable sin if I get delivered up to Satan and I don't talk. If a person is afraid to say the wrong thing, will and does not speak, is that the unpardonable sin?" Well, you should not speak your own mind, Tommy, because it's written in many places, Luke chapter 12, verses 13, 14, 15, Mark chapter 13, that we're not to premeditate what we're to say when we're delivered up, because in that very hour it will be given to you. So you shouldn't be thinking about, well, should I talk now or should I not talk now? You're not to talk. It's the Holy Spirit who speaks through you. The unpardonable sin is for you to refuse the Holy Spirit if the Holy Spirit chooses to speak through you. Sanitron in Georgia, I have been told that when I have trouble in health and finances, it is my fault because I think of my pain and it attracts more problems. They said the only way God can help me is if I totally stop thinking of my personal issues. I don't think this is true. I know that my Father loves me so much and I believe in Him and I know that He will make a way for me. Am I wrong? How can I completely stop thinking about my trouble? Please let me know. I will wait for your reply. Well, I hope you have learned through the Psalms, Sanatron, that when you have troubles, that and everyone has troubles. No, God didn't promise us a walk through the rose garden. He'll test us Himself, as it's written in many places in His Word. But when we have troubles and the world presents us with problems, I hope you've studied the Psalms with us enough to know that you have a place that you can go, a place of refuge, and that is in your Heavenly Father. And also, I hope you've learned that all blessings are bound up in living the Word of God. Make a note, Sanatron, 1 Corinthians chapter 10, verse 13. God will never allow anything to happen to you that hasn't happened to others, and He will never allow you to be tempted above what you're able to handle without providing you a way out. I'm out of time. I love you all a great deal because you enjoy studying your Father's Word in depth. You know what? It makes His day when He looks down and He sees you with the letter that He wrote to you. That's the Bible open and before you, and you're seeking knowledge of Him and from Him through that letter. It makes His day. Blessings will always follow. We are brought to you by your tithes and offerings. If we've helped you, help us keep coming to you and reach out to others as well. Bless God. He will always bless you. One thing that's most important, beloved, it's this. You stay in His Word every day. Every day in your Father's Word is a good day. Do you know why? It's because Jesus, Yeshua, He is the living Word.
1: 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Thank you for watching today's program, and God bless you.

The book of Peter. Here we have two books, 1st and 2nd Peter, that are absolutely fascinating. That great old fisherman telling us, leading us, directing us, guiding us, going into the depth, if you would, in that second book, into the three earth ages, giving the most accurate recorded account of the events that transpire and document that there are three earth ages, that there was one before this one, and one to come. Peter, the great fisherman, which in his gentleness and his kindness brings us two books, the books of Peter, that lead, guide, direct, even in your daily life, that teach and show you how to be happy, how to find that peace of mind, and to know yourself. The books of Peter, I know you're going to enjoy them.

0: Welcome to the Shepherd's Chapel Network Family Bible Study Hour with Pastor Arnold Murray. Wisdom is understanding God's Word. Pastor Murray's unique teaching approach brings God's Word alive with meaning as he takes you on a chapter-by-chapter, verse-by-verse study of God's letter to you, the Bible. And now here is Pastor Arnold Murray.
1: Good day to you. God bless you. Say welcome to the Shepherd's Chapel. Welcome to this family Bible study hour. Ready to get back in our Father's Word, Obadiah. We'll be starting a new book today, but we're going to finish Amos. We're in chapter 9. We're going to pick it up with verse 7. And you'll remember Amos is God's burden for his children, especially the 10 tribes. That's who it's really written to, by a person, Amos, from Judah. And Judah's country. And he came up and was sent by our father. And our father was, he was just kind of fed up with the 10 tribes because of Jeroboam having them worship golden calves and all that and leaving father totally out of the equation. He won't tolerate that. That's why you don't want to leave him out of the equation of your even personal life. He doesn't. Like it. So chapter 9 verse 7, let's finish this great book of Amos, and verse 7 reads, "Are ye not as children," speaking to the 10 tribes, "are ye not as children of the Ethiopians unto me, O children of Israel? Saith the Lord, have not I brought up Israel out of the land of Egypt, and the Philistines from Kaphtor, and the Syrians from Kir?" In other words, he's saying, are you just a bunch of Cushites? He said, you're acting like Cushites rather than my children. He doesn't like it. In other words, if you want me to put it in a different way, he's calling them heathen. And when you leave God out of the equation, why not? Why, you are a heathen in a sense. Verse 8. Behold, the eyes of the Lord God are upon the sinful kingdom, and I will destroy it from off the face of the earth, saving that I will not utterly destroy the house of Jacob, saith the Lord. Now, a lot of people really get that. What did he say he was going to destroy? I don't want you to read over that. The kingdom. And I don't blame him for destroying it when Jeroboam did with it as he would. And do you know something? From the time that those 10 tribes went north, the kingdom of Israel, that is to say the 10 tribes, no longer existed. It has never been a kingship since then. They migrated into Europe. They settled Europe and then migrating to the Americas, Canada, the Christian nations basically. They don't even know who they are, much less establish a kingdom. Now, it is true that part of them, the king line, did maintain a kingship, but never as it was before, okay? So, Father, yet he said, I'm not going to utterly destroy it. In other words, he's going to restore it, but so he had to leave the seed for the planting there, which would fall through Scota and others to bring that kingdom back into being. In the king line, verse 9. For lo, I will command and I will sift the house of Israel among the nations, like as corn is sifted in a sheaf. You shall not the least grain, yet shall not the least grain fall upon the earth. In other words, I'm not going to lose a soul. This is the tenderness of our Father. Every Christian, every person that loves our Father and brings God into the equation of your life, he's going to sift and you're not going to fall through. He's going to bless you. That's his promise, and it's always that way. God blesses those that love him. Always has, he always will. Verse 10, all the sinners of my people shall die by the sword, which say, the evil shall not overtake nor prevent us. In other words, they have a famine for truth. they have a famine, it's not for bread, but for hearing the word of God taught chapter by chapter and verse by verse. And it is that same clique that will always say, it's not gonna happen. It's always been the same. Nothing will ever change. And so it goes that they, when God has sent us a letter giving us times and seasons, giving us events that transpire, that consummate, bringing us right to the close of the door of this age, you need to pay attention. But otherwise, how does God destroy them? Spiritual death. A spiritual death is much more serious than death of the flesh, quite frankly, because a spiritual death will take you right to hell, whereas simply the death of the flesh for a person that's spiritually saved goes into eternal life. Therefore, spiritual death is far worse than a flesh death. Okay. Verse 11, in that day will I raise up the tabernacle of David that has fallen. Well, what day is that? The Lord's day. What's the tabernacle of David? Well, do you know the key of David? Do you have it? It unlocks doors that no man can close and opens doors that no man other can open. And close up the breaches thereof, and I will raise up his ruins, and I will build it as in the days of old. That kingdom will be established, and Jesus Christ will be King of kings and Lord of lords. The kingship will be resurrected. It will be brought back in. And I will say quite frankly, the stone of Scone will be there, the stone of destiny. Verse 12, that they may possess the remnant of Edom, that's Russia, okay, the children of Esau, and of all the heathen. Now there's a qualification here, I won't have you reading over it. Which what? Which are called by my name, saith the Lord, that doeth this. Who does this? Almighty God does. And who all does he save? Those that call on his name. Well, what name is that? Well, Christ. He is that one that the tabernacle of David that will be raised. And a Christ man is a Christian. And even if they are of Edom, if they are of Rush, if they are of Esau, or if they are Cushite, if they believe on the Lord Jesus Christ, they're saved, whomsoever will. That does not mean that the nation will be. This is a personal thing. Verse 13, behold, you look here. The days come, saith the Lord, that the plowman shall overtake the reaper, and the treader of grapes, him that soweth seed. And the mountain shall drop sweet wine, and all the hills shall melt. Melt with milk and honey. God is saying, I'm going to restore, I'm going to put everything back in its rightful place. It will all be well again. And do you know something? It will be. Are you going to be there? That's the question. We have quite simply learned from verse 7 to here that to be there, you must call his name. You must be called by his name. You must be a believer. Because he has promised, I'm going to sift, and there's not one soul going to slip through that sifter. I'm going to pull out every soul that calls that name. And they're going to be in this mountain where it flows with milk and honey, where there is nothing that offends. Why would there be nothing that offends? Because that'll all be gone. It'll all be cleansed out. Our Father has given us that word, and so it is. Verse 14, and I will bring again the captivity of my people of Israel, and they shall build the waste cities and inhabit them, and they shall plant vineyards and drink the wine thereof. They're not going to be overtaxed or ripped off or a bunch of in-between men. When they have their own vineyard, they'll get the grapes. They shall also make gardens and eat the fruit of them. No rip-off artists there, all direct. Everybody has plenty, the merchant is done away with, basically. How precious it is for our Father in his word that that he allows and he provides without a bunch of nonsense of man's traditions that entangle and ensnare and complicate life itself, and gives us this simple life of being able to provide for yourself in that kingdom. And so it will be. Verse 15, and I will plant them upon their land, and they shall no more be pulled up out of their land, which I have given them, saith the Lord thy God. And so it is, that is God's burden for his people. He's upset at the 10 tribes for forgetting who they are and who he is. He hasn't lost them. He knows exactly where they are. He never for a minute did he lose them. It's just that they lost themselves. They kind of, if you want to know the truth about it, went the way of Esau and lost their heritage. They don't understand that they do have a heritage. You see, this is why God would tell Esau, Jacob I love, you I hated. Yeah, God hated Esau for that simple fact. Esau didn't care a whit about his heritage. And you should. Why? Because you're a child of the living God. And he loves you. And God always takes care of his own, those that do love him and those that follow him. So that's our Father's burden, his compassion, I like to put it, for his children. And why would it? It may sound like, well, he's going to be a little cruel to some of them. Well, it's a good time to get rid of those that are misfits. It's a good time to get rid of that offends. We've got enough trouble in this world today that, praise be to God, it'll be all gone. Because that does not align with the pattern of God won't fit, and it will be done away with. So there you have the book of Amos written to those 10 tribes and how God's emotions run to them. And I hope that you noticed in the closing of the book that he still remembered them and promised, the main thing I'm going to do, I'm going to resurrect again the kingdom of David, which is to say the Lord Jesus Christ. I'm going to, in that Lord's day, it's coming back. And we thank our Father for that. Now we're gonna go right on into the book of Obadiah. Obadiah means the servant of Yahweh, and the servant of Almighty God. And you should be a servant. Now a lot of people, because this is basically the same as Jeremiah chapter 49, a lot of people say, Obadiah copied it. No, he didn't. Anything that's as important as the message is in Obadiah, God gives a second witness. Always a second witness to something as important as this book of Obadiah. Now, verses 1 through 16 gives you the downfall of Esau or Rush. It gives you the downfall of socialism and communism. And from 17 through 21, it gives you the restoration of God's children, Israel. So that's why it is needs that double witness. And it is any time that some nation or group of nations decide to eliminate God, that is to say, take God even out of their vocabulary, which is what communist does. And do you know something? There has never in the history of mankind been a communist nation that is successful. Okay. They've all failed. We people that fought at the great country of Korea and Vietnam snapped the back of communism. Don't you ever, if you are a trooper in that, don't you ever let somebody say those were wasted wars. They snapped the very spine of communism. Oh, it'll be back, as we know, as it is written in Ezekiel 38 and 39. But for the time being, there was peace from it. This is why you want to be real careful about ratchet jaws that would bring back in communism or socialism. It's failure. It's always failed. Well, why does it fail? Well, because you take a bunch of no-goodniks that won't work, won't provide for themselves, have no management about them whatsoever, nor care, and saddle them up and penalize people that are progressive and that do plan ahead, that do work. This is why communism always fails. I can remember seeing a potato field. And these Russian people are out there digging, harvesting those potatoes by hand, by forks and shovels. And there's a beautiful tractor sitting there with a flat on it, okay, with the plow to turn the soil over and bring those potatoes right to the surface. But nobody's there qualified to fix the flat on the tractor. So they had to harvest the field by hand. This is what failure, you know, imagine one American farmer with his equipment, whereby he must be a computer operator, a business operator, a planner, an entrepreneur. He must know horticulture, agriculture, all these many things to provide food for tables and to be successful. And here you have a whole community that shares this one field. Not just one man in charge, but a whole community. And they couldn't fix the flat on a tractor. That's really kind of sad, but that embedded in my mind, it always has, it always will. Verses 1 through 16, the downfall of communism. And through the nation Edom, which is Esau, which means Rush, which is Russia of today. This has nothing to do with the Christian people of Russia. They pay an awesome price to be a Christian and live there in peace. Obadiah, servant of God, listen to it. Verse 1, the vision of Obadiah, thus saith the Lord God, concerning Edom. Nobody else. Edom is red, okay, the red nation. We have heard a rumor from the Lord, and an ambassador is sent among the heathen. Arise ye, and let us rise up against her in battle. It's never been popular. No one particularly cares for the ways of dictatorship, and especially if all wisdom has left the nation, because God is not there in as much as all wisdom flows from God. Verse 2, behold, I have made thee small among the heathen. Thou art greatly despised. In other words, as it is written in Genesis chapter 27, when you rightly divide the word of God, what it really says concerning Esau, when he sold his birthright, his heritage, is I'm going to cause you to live away from, not with the fat of the land, but away from the fat of the land. And when you look at a world map, look at the long and lat, latitude, longitude. And note that we are further, much further south, whereby we can grow nice crops. Whereas their border, their further south, is above our northern border, excluding Alaska. So you're not going to grow much there. It's going to be a hardship. So God's word always comes to pass if you pay attention. It comes to pass exactly as it's written. So they do have, and they're not particularly liked. Okay. Now, again, we're talking nations here, not peoples, individuals. Because in Russia, an individual, I don't care who he is, child of Esau or who, if they love the Lord Jesus Christ, then they pay an awesome price for being that Christian. God bless them. Verse 3. The pride of thine heart hath deceived thee. It's led you falsely. Thou that dwellest in the cliffs of the rock, whose habitation is high, that said in his heart, who shall bring me down to the ground? In other words, I'm a superpower of superpowers, and who's going to overcome me? Well, the Christian peoples of the world did. That's what. we broke its back. But again, there's little spurts of it around. Well, watch them. They're all failures. The people are unhappy. And if you leave a border open whereby those people can flee, they're out of there. Well, where do they always run to? To freedom, to prosperity, and to Almighty God, the free nations that has freedom of religion and freedom of speech. Verse 4, though thou exalt thyself as the eagle, and though thou set thy nest among the stars, you claim to really be something, thence will I bring thee down, saith the Lord. Now, what nation does the eagle symbolize? America. Okay. That is our bird. And they try to be like us, but there's a great difference. You pull a coin out of your pocket here, the American money, and it says, "In God we trust." You won't find that on Russian coin. You won't find it on their money anywhere. Okay. And their rubles will not come up to par. Okay. They claim and feel that they're really something. It's a dictatorship. And is it not amazing that a little spurt of oil here lately, and God has really given certain dictators, basically they don't call themselves dictators anymore, but they are, because they're doing away with elections and making appointments of governors instead of letting the people speak. And there's trouble brewing. There always will be trouble brewing, but they're no longer a superpower. And they're no longer like the eagle. Because to fly that high, you must first humble yourself before Almighty God to know that it is only He that is high and that we're His servants. That be the title, Obadiah, servant of God. That we as servants, serving Him with the freedom of religion and freedom of speech, have the right to teach His word chapter by chapter and verse by verse, letting the chips fall wherever they may. Because God's nation guarantees our right to be able to do that. And that's what separates this nation from a nation where you have censorship, whereby you cannot have a public newspaper that can print whatever it so desires and the editor live. Okay. You can't have a television station in that part of the country that does not align with the dictatorship, or they don't live. But here we have that right, and our nation and our Constitution guarantees that, because our Constitution came from common law of England, which came from this great Bible. And that's the way it is, that's the way it should be, and that's what God's blessings are like. So it tries to be, but and so it is. There was a great deal more indicated through symbolism in that particular verse than can be said about it. Verse 5. If thieves come to thee, if robbers by night, how art thou cut off? Would they not have stolen till they had enough? Question. If the grape gatherers came to thee, would they not leave some grapes? And of course they would have, you know, they just naturally would. But, you know, socialism and communism will strip you bare. There's nothing left. There's not enough for anyone. 6. How are the things of Esau, this is Rush, searched out? How are his hidden things sought up? How can they be when they are stripped clean bare? Verse 7, all the men of thy confederacy have brought thee even to the border. the men that were at peace with thee have deceived thee and prevailed against thee. They that eat thy bread have laid a wound under thee. There is none understanding in him. How could there be understanding when you drive God out of the midst and there's nothing, all wisdom comes from God? You are reading there about the Chechens. You're reading about Georgia. You're reading about a lot of places right there. And that's why you see trouble brewing. And it will continue to brew. You cannot put people, you cannot harness them the way communism does. Even though it is cried, well, you don't understand, brother, they have democracy now. You're not watching current events, my friend, if you believe that. And God's word will always come to pass much quicker than man's dreams will. Okay. For what we just read is a reality. All you have to do is study current events, and you know, and you understand. But then again, if you drive God and forbid him, then you drive wisdom from the highest offices of the nation. And all decisions are made without any thought of the law of God. So it's sure not going to have God's blessings. So it's in a quick down the slope slide to doom. That's why, as it is written, as I stated before, you can check history inside and out. You will never, ever, ever find where a communistic nation has been successful. Is it not amazing how some people like to rush into it? You know, unfortunately, I've noticed something. People that want to rush into it are usually lazy, no good people that want a free ride. They want to ride on the backs of others. They don't want to face responsibility. That's the kind of people that wish to rush into communism, even though it's a total failure. You know, when you're willing to sell your freedom of speech and your freedom of a nation for a piece of partridge, a bowl of mush, when you'll sell yourself that short, then you deserve communism. Hey, I'll tell you for sure you do. Verse 8 to continue. Shall I not in that day, well, what day is that? The Lord's day. Shall I not in that day, saith the Lord, even destroy the wise men out of Edom and understanding out of the mount of Esau? In other words, I'm going to make them more stupid than ever. That day is coming. I'm not so sure that it isn't right around the edges right now. Because they are doing some things as a nation. This, again, I want to say this has nothing to do. Don't you come down on Christians in that area. It has nothing to do with Christians. It's the government, the nation. And that's very well bears watching. And, you know, ever since those backs were broken, Your tree huggers have kind of taken over their call, and global warming being a part of it, to try to take our freedoms through changing laws in ways that no one else could ever have dreamed of, unless it was one of those looking for that way, and that it doesn't exist. Bunch of dreamers, and so it is. You know, global warming is those that think global warming is upon us needs to go way up north to seven states right now that are out of electricity because the ice has broken down everything in the community and live without electricity and heat for about a week. Some of them it'll be longer. And then tell us what you think of global warming. God's going to make them stupider than stupid. Well, so what's new under the sun? Verse 9. And thy mighty men, O Teman, this is south Esau, Rush, shall be dismayed to the end that every one of the mount of Esau may be cut off by slaughter, by deception, by the ruse, by misguidance. Why? Because there's no wisdom there. Why was there no wisdom there? God let them become stupid because they drove God away. Verse 10. For thy violence, or it's because of your violence, against thy brother Jacob, that's the whole house of Israel, shame shall cover thee, and thou shalt be cut off forever. You're going to be destroyed. This is as a nation now, not the people. You got to do a little common sense here, because God does give you common sense, and he's going to disgrace you. Disgrace Jacob. When the 10 tribes were taken captive, and even later when the other two tribes would be taken, one by the Assyrian, the other by Babylon, you just sit back and tried to promote yourself. You tried to get ahead. You tried to take advantage of your own brother. Why? Then you can better understand why God would say, as it is written in Malachi, which we'll cover here before too long, as well as it is written in the great book of Romans, chapter 9, Jacob I've loved while they were still in their mother's womb, and Esau I hated. Hated Esau, why? Because he cared nothing even in the first earth age about his heritage. So there's nothing new under the sun. And he said, you never look out for your brother. Verse 11. In the day that thou stoodest on the other side, you were against him. In the day that the strangers carried away captive his forces and foreigners, absolutely foreigners, entered into his gates and cast lots upon Jerusalem, even thou wast as one of them. You were right in the thick of it. You sold your brother. That's what they will do to you today, beloved. That's what that form of government will do to you. And not the freedom that man craves and desires so that we can worship Almighty God in our own way as we see and fit and to choose. Then don't ever take that for granted, my friend. Many of us have paid with blood to keep that right here in this nation, that you have the freedom to worship Almighty God away from communism. And just as it was open season in Korea on communism, and just as it was open season in Nam on communism, then spiritually it better be open season on it today. Because I said spiritually, because never has it succeeded. And you want to be very careful and prayerful that it doesn't try to slip in, because it has a quiet way. If it can't do it one way, it'll try another. Why? Satan loves it and's behind it. All right, bless your hearts. Don't miss the next lecture. Obadiah, you'll enjoy it. God bless. Listen a moment, won't you please?
0: The Mark of the Beast on CD is our free introductory offer to you. 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You need to know what the Mark of the Beast is. As it's written in Revelation chapter 13, verse 8, many will be deceived. There is no need for you to be deceived. Christ said in Mark 13, 23, Behold, I have foretold you all things. 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Don't be deceived by Satan.
1: And there we are back again. Let's have the 800 number, please. 1-800-643-4645. That number is good from Puerto Rico throughout the U.S., Alaska, Hawaii, hey, all over Canada. If the Spirit moves, you got a question, you share it. Please never ask a question about a particular reverend or denomination. Let's don't judge people. You know, a lot of people talk about us, but we don't talk about people. Why? Just teach God's word and let God take care of the people. He's real good at that. You don't have anything to sweat or worry about. If you're a servant of his, he takes care of his own. So just don't judge people. You have the right to discern which path you should take, but don't judge anyone else. Our Father is judge, and you get on his toes when you do that. Those of you that listen around the world, your announcer at the end of the hour will give you our mailing address. It's always a pleasure hearing from you. You got a prayer request, you don't need the number. We can do away with it and the address. Why? God knows what you're thinking. You know, he is real and he loves you. He loves his children. But you have to let him know. He expects it from you that you love him. That's why he created you, was for his pleasure and his love. The documentation is the last verse of chapter 4, the great book of Revelation. All things were created for his pleasure. It's when man tilts them and they get out of shape that they no longer pleasure him. So let's go to his throne. Father, around the globe we come. We ask that you lead, guide, direct, Father. Touch in Yeshua's precious name. Thank you, Father. Amen. Okay, and question time. We're going to go with Matthew from South Carolina. Does the Bible talk about the millennium, and could you tell me where we're at? I love to watch your program. I enjoy it. I thank you, Pastor. Well, you're so welcome. The Bible speaks of, like today, we came two times, the Lord's Day. Well, that is the millennium, because how long is the day of the Lord? 2 Peter chapter 3, verses 7 and 8. Be not ignorant of this one thing, that one day with God is as a thousand years with man. That's a millennium. That is the millennium. The millennium is also spoken of in the 20th chapter of Revelation, as well as in the great book of Ezekiel from chapter 40 all the way to the end, where the last and the final verse of the great book of Ezekiel consummates all things. And it closes with the term Yahweh Shema in the Hebrew, which means God dwells there, okay, with us, in other words. Pete from Oklahoma, I would like to know the correct spelling for the word katabol. I have looked in the dictionary and encyclopedia and I can't find it. Please give me all the information you can. Well, you would have to have a Hebrew and a Greek dictionary to find it, okay, the verb or the noun. And K-A-T-A-B-O-L-E, katabol. It is, in English, you would find it usually translated foundation. But it means the foundation of the world. And to find the foundation of the world, you even have to go back to the first earth age, which was the foundation. Okay. In that part and in that vein of thought, it kind of does its service. But you see, it has a deeper meaning that the word overthrow rather than foundation would better fit in English. You're not going to find this in an English dictionary, okay? If you have a companion Bible, which I highly recommend, Appendix 146 will teach you more about the three earth ages probably than you cared to know. But and we'll teach you the verb and the noun, katibol and katibul, okay? Which is, it stems from the overthrow of Satan in the first earth age. Everything stems from that. God's plan of salvation is based on the overthrow of Satan, overpowering him.

in the first earth age. That's a little difficult to grab hold of, but it really isn't. It's common sense. That's the way God does business. Harris from Oregon. Where did Cain get his wife from? That's probably one of the most asked questions we have. And people fail to realize that there was a six-day creation when all the races of the world were created on that day. And God gave certain fishermen and others tenders of the stock, hunters of the stock and so forth. But then he rested the seventh day, and then he created a man, Eth Ha'adam, different than the sixth day. In the Hebrew manuscripts, it's different. All you have to do is read it, okay? And if you can't read the Hebrew, all you have to do is have the video of me teaching chapter 1 through 6 of the great book of Genesis, and I teach you how to read it and show you the writing itself in that language and teach you how to discern the difference. That there was a people created on the sixth day. That's why we have people of all different races. And God looked and it was good. There's no reason for racial tension. God looked and it was good, okay. But he wanted to bring forth the Savior, Eth Ha'adam, that is to say the Lord Jesus Christ, whereby there would be a Savior because man couldn't cut it on his own. So he created Adam, and then from Adam he took the DNA, the curve, that's the helix curve of the DNA, and created Eve, who is the mother of all living, because through her would come Christ, and you're either in him or you're not eternally living. I hope that helps you. He went to the land, so Cain went to one of the six-day people and married one of them. Judy from West Virginia, my sister-in-law lost her granddaughter in a very terrible car accident, and she is having a hard time with this. She doesn't blame God, but wonders why God didn't save her. She had two young boys, 4 and 6. I gave her the verse, 1 Corinthians 10:13. Is there some other verses you could give me that might help her? Well, I think she should know where she's at. I really do. And Ecclesiastes chapter 12, verses 6 and 7 tell that. Also, she needs to know 2 Corinthians chapter 5, verses 7 and 8, that to be absent from her body is to be present with the Lord. The Lord's putting together an army in the heavens right now, and they're just about to depart to come here and bring in the Lord's day. So she should look forward to that. But the important thing is unfortunately, things happen. And how sad it is that it does, but she is with the Father, and our prayers go to her. Mike from Kentucky. My father may have fought arm in arm with you at the reservoir in Korea. He was an old combat Marine. Well, there was a few of us there, and if he was there, we did fight together. My father gave his life to God 3 months before he died. Before that, he had done many good deeds in his life. On November the 26th, 08, during question and answer portion of our program, you gave the impression that if someone waits that late in life to give their life to God, that the good deeds before that time count for nothing. No, that isn't true. It's called righteous acts. And those righteous acts are kept separate from sin that you repent and is erased. The good deeds always stay there, okay? So I guarantee you, when he served at the reservoir, the Chosun Reservoir in North Korea, the winter of 50, he knew the Father real well. And you can rest assured he's in good shape and that he's got a lot of good garment just laid up for him. I can guarantee you that. Mary from Missouri, would you please explain the parable of the fig tree? Well, the parable of the fig tree is something that God Christ said in Mark 13. He didn't say, maybe you should.

0: fulfilled. Mark chapter 13. Cindy from Tennessee, would you please document the word Kenite in the Bible? Well, don't you have a Strong's Concordance? The word Kenite is mentioned many times in the manuscripts, as well as in your King James Bible. Where you can find it yourself, take your King James Bible and go to 1 Chronicles, I'll repeat, 1 Chronicles chapter 2, verse 55. And you will see that the Kenites, that's sons of Cain, that's what the word means in the Hebrew tongue. The sons of Cain were already doing the scribe work, keeping books for the tribe of Judah. Okay, that's trouble, okay? But that's where it's written, and that's where you'll find it. You will also find in Jeremiah chapter 35, where the Kenites moved to Jerusalem for protection, and quite a story there. William from North Carolina. My brother asked me if God could create no evil, then how was the devil made? Well, hey, he sure wasn't made evil. Haven't you ever read Ezekiel chapter 28? I mean, he moved and was such a good person that he was elevated all the way up to the cherub that covereth, which is a term that means he was a cherub that covered or protected the mercy seat. That's the seat of Christ. And God told him, said, I made you the full pattern, which means I gave you everything. Why? Because he earned it. And then it tells you, along beginning about verse 16, 15 and 16, that he began to be prideful in himself. He was so good. And that pride turned him into evil. God didn't create him that way. But this is why God sent a Savior. His love must generate from within each entity. Satan, no doubt, loved God in the fact that he was elevated to the cherub that covereth, Ezekiel 28. But he fell out of grace. Why? Well, why did he fall out of grace? Because he stopped loving God and began loving himself more. That won't fly, friend. And unfortunately, that happens to a lot of people. But God didn't create him that way. He became that way. David from Massachusetts, Pastor Murray, could you please explain the three earth ages and where it is documented? Also, where can I obtain the Greek and Hebrew manuscripts or a copy of them? The best manuscripts you can acquire, you can find in the Greens and Alinear. Get the Greens and Alinear for the purpose of the manuscripts, and then use your Strong's to break them down and make corrections where necessary. Isn't it strange that people, they want the three earth ages explained? Do you know why I have that question so often? It's not taught. And not understanding that there was an age before this one is like having blinders on a Christian where he can't see. You can't see out. Or it's like if you tether an old cow and give her a 10-foot rope, to tether her out where she can, have a rope and a stake, and you to stake her out where she can only go 10 feet out, and that's it. That's her world. Or you could give her a 50-foot rope, and she could go 50 feet out. So when you fence yourself in to where you can't understand the first earth age, you're not going to understand the artifacts, the dinosaur, the behemoth itself from the first earth age, as it is written in the great book of Job. You're not going to understand the mammoths that are hundreds of thousands of years old, that the remains are found and documented, carbon dated, as well as other ways. But it's not in disagreement with God's word. It simply happened in the first earth age. Genesis chapter 1, verse 1, in the beginning God created the heavens and the earth, period. It didn't say how many hundreds of thousands of years ago. But then in verse 2 it says tuhu vavuhu in the Hebrew tongue. It means the earth wasn't created void and without form. It became void and without form because of the katabo that we were talking about earlier, the overthrow of Satan. And then he brought in this earth age about 6,000 years ago. But there was one before this, and you're blind to truth if you don't understand that. There's a lot of God's word you couldn't understand without understanding the first earth age. There's no way you could understand Ephesians chapter 1, verse 4, where it says, I chose you before the foundations of this world. There's ketubo again in the manuscripts. Well, why did he choose them in the first earth age? Because they earned it. God doesn't give anything away for free, okay, other than his love. J.M. from Tennessee, my question, is it possible for a believer diagnosed with mental and physical illness to be confused in their spiritual standing with God? Question, does he accept poor memory when studying his word? Memory in all matters has worsened. Concerns prayed much about. Please comment. Well, when one begins to lose memory, that can go along with age. God understands that. Our Father is not the one with the pitchfork waiting to goose somebody, okay? God doesn't wake up every morning saying, I wonder who I can zap today. God loves his children. And God loves and understands that we have illness and we have sickness, and he makes way account for that and expects the rest of us to take up the slack on that and to love and to help care, okay? So you're in perfectly good standing. Don't you worry about it, okay? Ruth from, don't know where Ruth is from. My question is, if it is true, and I know it is, why are we, let's see, I know from Bible that if we truly repent of our sins and ask God to forgive us and ask it in Jesus' name that he forgives us, and he doesn't want to remember it anymore. My question is, if this is true, and I know it is, why are we then judged on it on Judgment Day? We're not, okay? We are not judged. You're going through judgment, but judgment is not only punishment. Judgment is blessings. In other words, in the book of life, once you repent, that's erased, but your good works are there, and you get paid for that. God heaps his love upon you because of those good deeds. Judgment is not all, you know, it is just natural that a human being wants a Christian, unfortunately, with this you're gonna burn in hell attitude of some of preachers, that it puts Christians on such guilt trips that they just must think of Judgment Day as a day that he's gonna punish us. No. If you've repented of your sins, there's nothing to punish you. He's going to love you, and your righteous acts are going to be paid in full in blessings and love and being with our Father. That's what judgment is. Judgment means good and bad, but to be judged and found good, then you get good blessings. But that bad stuff you're talking about, it's gone. It's out of here. That's the beauty of Christianity, when you truly mean it. Sherry from California, I wanted to know if you could anoint a person, the same person, to be healed twice. Well, if they ask for it, if they ask you for a second anointing, don't just do it on your own. The person needs to ask. That means they have faith. If they ask you to anoint them, it means they have the faith to know that the anointing and the asking in Christ's name will bring about an answer to prayer, okay? But there's nothing wrong with anointing someone twice if they ask for it. Vance from South Carolina, the end time parable of the fig tree, how long is that generation? However long God wants it to be, okay? You have to figure there are about three different generations. Genesis chapter 6, verse 3, I believe it is, God gives man 120 years. And then in the great book of Psalms, we get 70 years, 72. And then in the wilderness, they got 40 years for a generation. So you kind of, it's however long God wants it to be, okay? But it is one lifetime, and the generation of 48 is getting a little bit of lighter colored hair on it. Robert from Wisconsin, please explain Hebrews chapter 6, verses 4 and 6. Thank you for your teaching. Hebrews chapter 6, 4 through 6 means, Paul said, all you do is stay in the milk of God's word. You never get into the meat. And I'd like for you to mature some. And then he said, don't ask to be saved twice. That's like re-crucifying Christ all over again. You don't ask to be re-saved. You repent, because Christ does the saving. One time is sufficient, as long as you keep your end of the bargain. Otherwise, you can't go to hell. That's just the way it is. Okay, I'm out of time. Hey, I love you all because you enjoy studying our Father's word. Most of all, God loves you because you enjoy studying chapter by chapter, verse by verse. You make his day, he's going to make yours. Brought to you by your tithes and offerings. If we've helped you, you help us keep coming to you. Won't you do that? You bless God, he will always bless you. Most important though, hey, you stay in his word every day in his word. It's a good day, even with trouble. Do you know why? Because Jesus is the living word.
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Genesis 1:46, the first six chapters in God's Word. The world that was. Did you realize there was a world age before this one? Same old world, different age. The creation itself. When were the races created? You see, all the races were created separately, and you'll find that documented in these particular CDs. How and what was the sin in the garden? It will be discussed in this series also. This is a must for the serious Bible scholar, for if you do not understand how it was in the beginning, you certainly will never understand the end. I think you will find this series very rewarding and certainly will answer questions that no doubt you have always wondered about. Genesis 1:46. Hey, I know you're going to enjoy this series.

0: Welcome to the Shepherd's Chapel Network Family Bible Study Hour with Pastor Arnold Murray. Wisdom is understanding God's Word. Pastor Murray's unique teaching approach brings God's Word alive with meaning as he takes you on a chapter-by-chapter, verse-by-verse study of God's letter to you, the Bible. And now here is Pastor Arnold Murray.
1: Good day to you. God bless you. Say welcome to the Shepherd's Chapel. Welcome to this family Bible study hour back in our Father's Word, Exodus chapter 2. We're going to pick it up with verse 17 here in a moment. Remember this, Exodus means the going forth or the going out, going into the promised land. It sets an example of where we sit in this generation of the fig tree because we're about to go into that promised land. And it makes it especially interesting that all these things, even down to the savior of this particular age, little old Moses, placed in a little ark by his mother, cast into the mighty river, and Pharaoh's daughter has that little ark brought to her when it was spotted, and that babe wept, and there was one tear came from that eye, and it melted her heart. And little old Miriam was close by, and she said, would you like for me to get a nurse for you for the baby? And naturally, Pharaoh's daughter said, yes. She went and got his own mother. And Pharaoh's daughter paid the mother to nurse her own child, Moses. And how fantastic it is. She is the one that called him Moses. Moses in the Egyptian tongue means saved by the water. In the Hebrew tongue, it means drawn from the water. That's kind of a coincidence, perhaps, maybe. God's way of letting us name this child. And he grew mighty and was a great warrior for Pharaoh. But he saw his own people. And one was being really abused because of the rigor, the chastisement that was brought upon them and working. And he killed him. Killed the Egyptian. Well, Pharaoh, you know, that's a death sentence in Egypt to kill an Egyptian without Pharaoh's permission. So Moses had to run, and boy, did he run. He went to this land, actually the land of the Kenites, but he ends up at a particular well of one Midian priest who had seven daughters. And this is not their homeland. They're living in the land of the Kenites. As a matter of fact, Jethro would even be called a Kenite in one place or another, simply by geographical reasoning, not race. So anyway, Moses, where we pick it up here today, the Kenites came up, the girls had drawn water for their sheep, and the Kenites were driving them away. And when Moses saw what was happening, he took care of business. He ran the whole bunch of Kenites away. That's where we pick it up in the 17th verse of the second chapter, the great going out, the book of Exodus. Verse 17, and it reads with that word of wisdom from our Father. And the shepherds came and drove them away. But Moses stood up and helped them and watered their flock. He not only drove the Kenite shepherds away, but he drew more water for the girls where they could water their flock. 18, and when they came to Reuel, that's their father, he said, how is it that you're come so soon today? Why is it you're home so early? Reuel means friend of Yah, friend of God, and he was. He was not an Ethiopian, as many people would say. As you read in the 25th chapter of Genesis, the great book of Genesis, you find out that he is a Midianite, which is from Abraham's second wife, Keturah, and is of the Abrahamic stock, Reuel, friend of God. Verse 19, and they said, an Egyptian. Why would they call Moses an Egyptian? His dress. He was right straight out of Egypt. An Egyptian delivered us out of the hand of the shepherds and also drew water enough for us and watered the flock. Now, I'm going to take advantage of this to teach a lesson that you need to really pay close attention to what you're reading. We've already read in this book that a Levite married another Levite and sired this child. So this child is not an Egyptian by birth. He's a Levite of the tribe of Levi, a priest and a prophet. So you have to be real careful, even though it says in the Bible that he's an Egyptian, only by geographical location. Example, I was born in Oklahoma. I live in Arkansas. Geographically, I'm an Arkansan. By birth, I like to say Okie. A lot of people resent that. I love it, okay. By birth, I'm an Okie. But by nationality, I'm an Irish Scotchman of the House of Ulster, and how precious it is. You see, so you have to watch the genealogies. And when you're reading, go to the base so that you have a good understanding. Because if you're not careful, there are some people teach that Moses married an Ethiopian. That's a lie. He married a woman that lived in Ethiopia, but she was of the tribe Keturah Abraham Midian. As a matter of fact, her father was a priest there, meaning he was full blood or he could not have been a priest. Okay, end of story. Be careful when you study genealogies. Verse 20. And he said unto his daughters, and where is he? Why is it that you have left the man? Question. Call him that he may eat bread. He did this good favor for you. Bring him home. Verse 21. And Moses was content to dwell with the man, and he gave Moses Zipporah, his daughter, a little sparrow of Yah, or a little bird of Yahweh, our Heavenly Father. That's what her name means. Verse 22. And she bare him a son, and he called his name Gerson, for he said, I have been a stranger in a strange land. And Gerson means he's a stranger here. That kind of answers what I've been saying about the genealogies. This child was a stranger there. It was not his land, even though they lived there. Verse 23, and it came to pass in process of time that the king of Egypt died, and the children of Israel sighed by reason of the bondage. It was terrible. And they cried, and their cry came up unto God by reason of the bondage. God hears his children. I mean, when it said that those taskmasters brought over them rules that were rigorous, it meant crushing. They were crushing rules. They were going, God intended that they be there 400 years, but he did not intend that the Egyptians should take advantage of the situation. They certainly did. He heard the children, 24, and God heard their groaning, and God remembered his covenant with Abraham, with Isaac, and with Jacob. That's a good point for you to absorb also. God never forgets. And that's why the covenants are ever so important. God never goes back on his word. And when he makes a covenant, it is rock solid. You can count on it. That's the way it's going to be. And when we started this book, I took you back to chapter 15 in Genesis and read where God said, you're going to go into captivity to a strange people for 400 years. That also was his plan. But he didn't plan on all this rigorous control. Next verse, verse 25. And God looked upon the children of Israel, and God had respect unto them. He felt for them. Our Father is a very tender person. He really hears, or God, perhaps I should say, lest some be offended. He is very tender in as much as he loves his children. And he does have respect for them. This is why in the book of Hosea, he would call them at one time, Lo Ruhama, which means not pitied or not loved. And then he changed that name to Ruhama, which means I love them. They're my children. So he remembers his covenants. And he's weeping with and for his children. He's going to do something about it. Verse 1. Now Moses kept the flock of Jethro. Now here, Jethro is a title. Reuel is his name of the father of the girls. Jethro means his excellency. That's his title as a priest, okay? His father-in-law, the priest of Midian, and he led the flock to the backside of the desert and came to the mountain of God, even to Horeb, which means desert. It's Sinai, okay? Verse 2, and the angel of the Lord appeared unto him in a flame of fire out of the midst of a bush, and he looked, but behold, the bush burned with fire, and the bush was not consumed. 3, and Moses said, I will now turn aside and see this great sight, why the bush is not burnt. Now, you must know that your father is a consuming fire. But he only consumes, the beauty of his fire is that it only consumes what he chooses to consume. What he chooses not to consume, that is natural, is not consumed. Take the 3 Hebrew children in the fiery furnace with the Son of God walking with them. They weren't singed. God can see to that, okay? And how precious it is that the Holy Spirit, being that fire that burns some and warms the heart of others when they feel the touch of the living God through the Holy Comforter, the Holy Spirit covenanted and promised by the Lord Jesus Christ himself on those 40 days that he would walk from Passover to his ascension, and 10 days later we would receive that Comforter, the Spirit of God, the Holy Spirit. And it's always been with us. He's in charge, he's in control. But here, he's getting Moses' attention to send him on a mission. Verse 4, and when the Lord saw that he turned aside to see, God called unto him out of the midst of the bush, and he said, Moses, Moses, and he said, here am I. Verse 5, and he said, draw not nigh hither. Put off thy shoes from off thy feet, for the place whereon thou standest is holy ground. And it was, God had made it so. Why? The angel of the Lord was there, which means God's own being. Verse 6, moreover, he said, I am the God of thy father, the God of Abraham, the God of Isaac, and the God of Jacob. And Moses hid his face, for he was afraid to look upon God. Naturally, it was said if you looked upon the face of God, you died. Well, he wasn't, because it's a different dimension. There was no danger of that. God was simply giving a sign in this burning flame. What did he place when he drove man out of the Garden of Eden? What did he place there? 2 beings with flaming, that's fiery swords to protect it. Verse 7, and the Lord said, I have surely seen the affliction of my people, which are in Egypt, and have heard their cry by reason of their taskmasters, for I know their sorrows. God pays attention. Those taskmasters were cruel, inhumane, asking more than what was even want. Our people can cut it though. When they're driven, they get healthier the stronger they work. The more they work, the stronger they grow. Verse 8, and I am come down to deliver them out of the hand of the Egyptians and to bring them up out of that land unto a good land and a large, unto a land flowing with milk and honey, unto the place of the Canaanites and the Hittites, the Amorites, the Perizzites, the Hivites, and the Jebusites. And naturally, Jebusites built Jebus, which would later be named Jerusalem after David would take it. These were foreign lands. God gave it to them. He was going to see to it that they had it. And so it is, so it was. A father loves his children. He does correct. Every father that loves children corrects them. That's part of maturity, as a mother or a father will do to keep order in a family. Well, our Heavenly Father is no different. As it is written in Hebrews chapter 12, the first six verses of that great book, it stipulates that as long as God loves you, he's going to correct you. He's going to scourge you. When he ceases that, it means he doesn't love you anymore. That means you're in a heap of hurt. Verse 9 to continue. And now therefore, behold, the city of the children of Israel is come unto me, and the cry of the children of Israel has come unto me, and I have also seen the oppression wherewith the Egyptians oppress them. I said, I'm observing it. I can hear their cry. This is why you may not believe that prayer helps in these end times. God hears it. He knows when his children are oppressed. He knows when they need him. You know, he's still on the throne. And I got some good news for you. He's going to stay there. He's in charge. And he hears the cry of his children, even in these end times when they try to remove the name of God from our vocabulary, from giving us signs such as standards, the very flag of our nation. That's a standard. Our people, all the tribes, have always had a standard, which is to say a flag. And now they don't even want our children to play a pledge of allegiance to our flag that is one nation under God and is to be respected. God hears all this. So don't ever forget to let him know when you're unhappy about something, talk to him about it. It brings him down. He's come down now to talk to Moses. Verse 10, come now, therefore, and I will send thee unto Pharaoh, that thou mayest bring forth my people, the children of Israel, out of Egypt. I'm sure Moses' mind is really whirling. I mean, he killed a man there. And he knows that Pharaoh wants to kill him. And God is going to send him there, one man, to free all the house of Israel? Just think a moment what's going through his mind. And then remember something. If God sends you on a mission, you and God make a majority. Okay? Because if God be with you, who can be against you? Verse 11, and Moses said unto God, who am I that I should go unto Pharaoh, and that I should bring forth the children of Israel out of Egypt? Who am I and what am I that I could accomplish this? Verse 12, and he said, certainly I will be with thee, and this shall be a token unto thee, that I have sent thee. When thou hast brought forth the people out of Egypt, you shall serve God upon this mountain. Right here. You're going to bring them right back here, and you're going to serve God here. And so it would be. But I want you to underline that in your mind. Certainly, I will be with thee. When God is with you, you can't miss. God gives you what you need for the moment, the message for the hour, what the children need to hear for that specific time in the this world age. And so it is that our Father on that throne is always in control. Moses still having a little trouble with this. Who am I? You know, I mean, they ran me out of there. They tried to kill me. Verse 13, and Moses said unto God, behold, when I come unto the children of Israel and shall say unto them, the God of your fathers hath sent me unto you. And they shall say to me, what is his name? And remember, in the Hebrew, V'ela Shemeh is the name of this book. These are the names.
2: Okay.
1: So by it being the name of the book, it becomes very important to you. What is his name? What shall I say unto them? Question. 14, and God said unto Moses, I am that I am. And he said, thus shalt thou say unto the children of Israel, I am hath sent me unto you. And there you have the sacred name. I am the vine. I am the light. I am the life. I am the living water. The water that you can partake of and never thirst again spiritually. That is the sacred name. Now, what is I am that I am in English when you translate that back to the Hebrew? It is Iya Asha Iya. And from that, you have the etymology that brings forth the four consonants, YHVH. Now, you're going to have some that will say, well, it should be YHWH, and that's just not true. Well, how can you be so sure? Because it's in the Word. Okay. In the very book of Esther, it's locked in five times. It is locked in two times forward, two times reversed, and one time as I am that I am in the Hebrew tongue. And the reason you know that it is YHVH is because the word, the letter V comes from the Hebrew word and, which is the. Now, let me ask you a question, just to show you the ignorance of some people, and I'm not knocking them or judging them. They just don't know. But the can no way be pronounced wah. Okay, it just won't fly. And the manuscripts lock it in to where man cannot mess with it. Therefore, the consonants are YHVH. You with companion Bibles, you have an entire appendix on this in the acrostics. Check it out, and it will take you to that book of Esther and will absolutely show you the sacred name locked in. Is it important? That's the name of this book. V'Elishema. These are the names. It is important. This is one of the reasons I've taken so much pains in explaining Egyptian, Ethiopian, and so forth, Levite, to stick to the ground so that you know and understand that it's important. And naturally, the Word of God is for all people. But you still must be truthful with the Word of God. So that's where the term I am comes from. And that's why Jesus would say, I am the vine. And we're the branches. And you get a branch that doesn't produce fruit, guess what happens to it? God prunes it. Whack. It's gone. Okay. So there you have it. From right straight out of the New Testament. So there you have. He said, this is what you tell them. This is who sent you. We have here at the chapel, as you come onto our property, a huge granite stone stating, I am that I am. Huge granite sign, so that it leaves no doubt these are the names that are worshiped here. Verse 15 to continue. And God said moreover unto Moses, thus shalt thou say unto the children of Israel, the Lord God of your fathers, the God of Abraham, the God of Isaac, the God of Jacob, hath sent me unto you. This is my name forever. I'm not going to change it. And this is my memorial unto all generations. So it's important that you know his name. It truly is. He loves it when you know his name. It's important to him. You know, how do you feel when someone's talking to you? Let's say that your name is John, and somebody comes up and says, hey, Pete, how you doing? Well, you're not Pete. Okay. So you would rather be called by your own name, John. And it's just that God is no different. He wants to be called by his own name. And if you understand what I'm saying, that's fine. If you don't, put it on the shelf and go on your way. You're doing good. Verse 16. Go and gather the elders of Israel together and say unto them, the Lord God of your fathers, the God of Abraham, of Isaac, and Jacob, appeared unto me, saying, I have surely visited you and seen that which is done to you in Egypt. I want you to tell them that I know. I know what's happening. Verse 17. And I have said, I will bring you up out of the affliction of Egypt into the land of the Canaanites and the Hittites, the Amorites, the Perizzites, the Hivites, and the Jebusites, unto a land flowing with milk and honey. Our Father always blesses his own children with prosperity, with freedom. The 10 tribes coming, many of them, to this great nation from the house of Israel. How precious it is. It's a land flowing with milk and honey, if you're blessed from God. Verse 18, and they shall hearken to thy voice. They're going to listen. And thou shalt come, and thou shalt come, thou and the elders of Israel, unto the king of Egypt, and you shall say unto him, the Lord God of the Hebrews hath met with us, and now let us go, we beseech thee, 3 days' journey into the wilderness, that we may sacrifice to the Lord our God. Now, he knows when they get 3 days out, they're hauling. They're gone. So God himself will use a little covert action of persuasion. If they get 3 days out there, they're out of here. Okay. And God knows it. 19. And I am sure that the king of Egypt will not let you go. No, not by a mighty hand. He's not going to allow it. I can tell you now, before you tell him, he's going to say no. But this is the way you hammer, okay? Well, how do you know that? Well, God himself's going to harden his heart. He's going to harden Pharaoh's heart to make this go down as it is. Verse 20, and I will stretch out my hand and smite Egypt with all my wonders, which I will do in the midst thereof. And after that, he will let you go. You can count on it. When the Father promises you something, you can rest assured that's exactly how it's going to be. So here we have quite a chapter here that you learn the sacred name. You learn what God's name is. Is it just part-time? No, it's forever. You know, the earth age changes to a new age, but God's word and his name never changes. It's always the same. Verse 21, and I will give this people favor in the sight of the Egyptians, and it shall come to pass that when you go out, you shall not go empty. You're going to leave there wealthy people. Why? Verse 22 to finish the chapter. But every woman shall borrow of her neighbor, this is shall ask rather than borrow, and of her that sojourneth in her house jewels of silver and jewels of gold and raiment, and you shall put them upon your sons and upon your daughters, and you shall spoil the Egyptians. Fine, it's their payday. They've earned it. They served under rigor, the taskmasters, in building Pharaoh his cities and places and things. And they're going out with a great deal more than they came in with. It will be interesting when you see how our people, when they find that freedom, how sometimes they can interact and react. There's nothing new under the sun. People, God created them many years ago, and you know something? They're still the same. They're still God's children. And they need our Heavenly Father. But if you're not familiar with his word, his contracts, that is to say, the vows he has made to us, then certainly you are amiss many times in what the future brings. Our Father is so very good to us. He's given us a lot of information on finding happiness in that third chapter. That's the way you find happiness, is to be pleasing to Almighty God. For when you please him, he's certainly going to be pleased with you. All right, bless your hearts. Don't miss the next lecture. You listen a moment, won't you please?
0: The Mark of the Beast on CD is our free introductory offer to you. 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You need to know what the Mark of the Beast is. As it's written in Revelation chapter 13, verse 8, many will be deceived. There is no need for you to be deceived. Christ said in Mark 13, 23, behold, I have foretold you all things. Jesus indeed told us how not to be deceived, and Pastor Arnold Murray takes you on a step-by-step study of God's Word concerning this critical subject, the Mark of the Beast. 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Don't be deceived by Satan.
1: And there we are back again. Let's have the 800 number, please. 1-800-643-4645. That number is good from Puerto Rico, throughout the U.S., Alaska, Hawaii, all over Canada. If the Spirit moves and you have a question, you share it. Won't you do that? Please never ask a question about a particular reverend, church, denomination, or organization. We don't judge people. You don't have to. Father does. You do have the right to discern whether something is a truth or not. And that spiritual discernment is a valuable gift from Almighty God that lets you call out false teaching, misrepresented things, and be honest in receiving God's truth and the truth of the world by fact, not fiction. Those of you that listen by shortwave around the world, it's always a pleasure hearing from you, and your announcer at the end of the hour will give you our mailing address. What a pleasure. Got a prayer request? You don't need that address. You don't need a phone number. Why? Because God knows what you're thinking. He knows his children. He hears them. He truly does. So let him know that you love him. That's what he wants from you, is your love. And he's going to return it. Father, around the globe we come. We ask that you lead, guide, direct, Father. Touch in Yeshua's precious name. Thank you, Father. Amen. Okay, and question time. We're going to go with Shirley from Maryland. What does the devil look like, and where can I find it in the Bible? It's really a good job our Father has done on this. You will find it in Ezekiel chapter 28, beginning along about with verse 10 to 12, where God will say, I made you the full pattern. You don't lack anything. And you've elevated yourself all the way up from the day I created you as a cherubim. Understand my word cherubim. You'll read it there in Ezekiel 28. And you were the cherub that covereth the mercy seat. You were supposed to protect it. I trusted you. Well, that trust was in vain because Satan became prideful within himself, even though he was a beautiful cherubim. Beautiful, full pattern. That's what he looks like in truth. That's why he will deceive many into thinking he is Christ when he descends on this earth, as which he will, as it's written in 2 Thessalonians chapter 2. If when you continue on in that chapter, verses 18 and 19 stipulate that he will be turned to ashes from within. He's a goner. At the end of Revelation chapter 20 in the consuming fire. Sarah Jo from Maryland. Did the Nephilim beguile the other people's daughters of the world, meaning there are good and bad people in all the races of the world? Not because of the Nephilim. The Nephilim were hybrids when they mixed with any race, and Geber, which was malefactors, came forth from that. And that's why God brought about the flood and destroyed them. But all the races have good and bad people anyway. There's just some people are bad and there's some people that are good. And naturally, we all sail our own boat. It is your choice. Are you going to love God or are you going to love Satan? You're going to love the world and ignore God? That's up to you. But you will pay the price or reap the reward. That's up to you. Jan from Arizona. I am greatly disturbed about the coming memorial ceremony at the New York site of the Twin Towers. The mayor of New York has forbid any religious people or prayers. I personally think every Christian should not attend such a ceremony and have one of their own. What do you think? God thinks of our nation when this kind of thing is allowed by the people. He'll come on in. New York's been getting shook up with earthquakes and with hurricanes, some of the very worst they've had in years. When you start trying to shut God out of the ceremony where 3,000 people basically died, and this nation needs to remember. Well, that enemy is not going to leave us alone. Time means nothing to them. They'll rest and lay idle until, boom, they're back again. So it is a sad state of affairs. God will even the score. You can rest assured of that. Watch it. Donna from Mississippi. My children I love very much. They are in their 20s. Abraham was tested greatly. Went with Isaac, I think maybe because he idolized his son. Where is the line between loving your children and making them an idol? I love our Heavenly Father. Well, it's two separate things altogether. Loving a child is to love them because they are your offspring. And you love them because they are yours, especially when they deserve it. But to idolize something means to worship it instead of God. You do not worship your children instead of the living God. You state it yourself in your closing remark, I love our Heavenly Father. Okay? That's who you worship. And your children would never be an idol to you. And I'm sure they love you. You sound like a very loving mother. Suzanne from Tennessee. My son has been in and out of jail and will attend prison 4 years. I've tried to share the word to him in letters. I wasn't preaching. I don't think I have mentioned

in some passages, but especially to tell him our letters of how much he is loved by God, how to control fleshly wants. Anyway, for years my son has lied to me and to his father, and we have thought we were helping him with money for years, our great mistake. So do I go on as if he is fine? No, no, you don't. You're an enabler when you do that. An enabler does not show love for your child. I want you to make a note. This is very important to you. 2 Thessalonians chapter 3, begin reading with verse 6. Sometimes you have to cut your own kin off. Don't treat them as an enemy, but set yourself aside from them and admonish them. Do not help them. It says even in verse 10 of that chapter, if a person won't eat, don't feed them. You're making a bad mistake if somebody will not work and you've always feed them. You see, when there is a little micro switch between the navel and the backbone, and when you get hungry enough for those two to come together, the little word work comes out of your mouth and you get out and get to it, okay? That's the way it goes. Joanne from, I want to repeat that scripture again. You need it real badly. 2 Thessalonians chapter 3, begin reading with verse 6. Joanne from Washington, thank you for your in-depth teaching and not talking down to us. As a former teacher of Romanic languages, I am very interested in words, roots of words, and idioms. When you give us Hebrew or Greek words, would it be possible for you to give them the spelling? I would like to put the notes in my Bible. This is why that I recommend a Strong's Concordance from our library, because every word I use is biblical, and it will give you in the Strong's Concordance the accurate spelling of the word, whether it's Greek, Hebrew, or Aramaic. Okay, and so it is. Television time is very valuable, and we try to fit as much teaching as we can and furnish tools whereby you're able to do some work yourself. Butch from Oklahoma, if murder is not the unpardonable, unforgivable sin, can a person be forgiven? Well, you have to take that up with the Father. Only Father can forgive you. And he says, this is now not, you see, we're getting a point of law here. A lot of people call a killing of passion murder. It's not. Okay. It's a killing of passion. Usually the person that is the victim of a killing of passion had it coming to them. Okay. So that's not murder. Murder is where somebody lies in wait and wickedly, for no reason, takes a life. Then there is no forgiveness for them in the flesh. Father says, send them up here to me. I'll give them a trial. Because you see, the person they murdered is up there waiting too. And they'll be at the trial. And it'll all be worked out. Maybe God will forgive you. Maybe he won't. It's up to him. He's the judge. Gloria from California. Pastor Murray, would you please explain Mamzar? Is, you have mentioned this word, but I've never explained what it is. I can't find it in Smith's Bible Dictionary, and I am so frustrated, so please tell us what it is. Thanks. I feel like everyone but me knows it. Well, you take the word bastard from Deuteronomy and check it out in your Hebrew and you'll find out what it means, okay? That's Mamzar. Todd from Texas, if I was to set aside MREs, meals ready to eat, for the end times, what are your thoughts on this? It's fine. You know, you should always have a cupboard with sufficient food to last a short time. You could always have truck strikes and God only knows what else in these end times that could stop deliveries. So it doesn't hurt to have a back supply. Would you please advise me?

0: By the 23rd at assisted living, where she lived. I wonder when she died if she knew she left us here on earth and misses us. Of course she does. You know, it is written in Ezekiel chapter 44, verse 25, that you will know your relatives in the spiritual body and that you can help them. So of course she knows and remembers and loves. That's a mother, okay? Mothers cannot help that. That's the way they are. Dennis from Louisiana, I have faith, but I don't understand works. What is work for me, a boat mechanic, and I don't talk to many people. I do try to tell what I know. Well, all you have to do is plant a seed. Your job is a boat mechanic. But the main thing you want to remember, boat mechanics, when they have faith in God and are delivered up before the Antichrist, they know how to, they'll know how to talk to him. You're not to premeditate what you'll say. You'll do a fantastic job of witnessing, okay? John from Ohio, bosom of Abraham, what did it mean when spoken of in the Bible? Well, it meant that you were present with Abraham and you were abreast of him in this gathering, which means you were abreast of his bosom, meaning there was a closeness there. You were with him. And that's I think, one place that it is used is Luke chapter 16 concerning the parable of Lazarus and the rich man, that the rich man could look across the gulf because he didn't make it, and he could see Lazarus in the bosom of Abraham, meaning talking with him, abreast of him. Pam, from if you will think of the drawing of the Last Supper, that which it is called. It wasn't the Passover meal, but it was the evening before. They were all sitting in one straight line at a table, abreast of each other. Got it? Pam from Minnesota. My mom had my dad unplugged from life support. I am just wondering if we killed him. Of course not. If God wanted, if he was supposed to make it, he didn't need life support to do it. Okay. This is why that when somebody requests that these things not be used, that if God wants me to make it, he'll let me make it, then you don't have to worry about that. Don't spend one moment worrying about that. I'm sure your father is quite happy where he is, and don't put your guilt on your mother especially. She did, when you love someone enough to let them go, that means you know they're hurting and suffering, and you love them enough to let them go to the Father. That's a special kind of love. And your mother had that, apparently. Linda from Mississippi. Will God hold against me if I stay away from my daughter and only speak to her because she treats me really bad? Will God hold that against me? I'm going to do with you like I did earlier with the mother of a son. Read 2 Thessalonians chapter 3, start reading with verse 6. And as your daughter fits that, then so be it. God does not expect us to tolerate hardship from our own, especially. They're supposed to be a pleasure to you. And when they're not, there's something wrong, and it needs a little adjusting to the attitude. That 2 Thessalonians 3, beginning with 6, that it'll get it done. Tom from Florida. How is it that Kenites are descendants of Satan when everyone except Noah and his wife and family were destroyed in the flood? Have you ever read the sixth chapter of Genesis? Who did God tell Noah to take two of every kind above the on the ark? What did he tell him? He said, take two of every flesh aboard the ark. That's of every race, every kindred, as well as animals. Because man was flesh also, read Genesis 6, verse 3. God had created man flesh. Take two of them aboard the ark. Noah and his family were the only Adamites on the ark. That's why it says there's only eight Adamites on there. But there were other people that survived that flood. I mean, look around you. We've got them here today. Michelle from Ohio. Where can I find in the Bible that Satan comes first? I am 14 years old and I've talked to my friends about this. Well, that's great that you do. You can find it in Mark chapter 13 that we just finished teaching. And that chapter, 2 Thessalonians, I've been telling you about that second chapter of 2 Thessalonians. Paul makes it so clear. He said, don't let anybody deceive you about our gathering back to the Lord Jesus Christ. It's not going to happen until the son of perdition stands in Jerusalem claiming to be God, claiming to be Jesus. That'll give you all the proof you need, okay? Ray from Canada. Will the moon and stars still exist in eternity? Actually, all the planets, all the stars, why? Father created them, he loves them. And the great book of Job, you can tell that he takes joy from his creation in that, I should say 38th chapter of the great book of Job. He goes into detail about his creation and how great it was. Faye from Florida, are we supposed to say the Pledge of Allegiance? I was told that it was in the Bible, that we are not, but I cannot find it. Thank you. You know why you can't find it? It's not there. We are to always carry that standard. Ultimately, our standard is the Lord Jesus Christ. But our nation, under God, guarantees our right as free citizens to have the right to teach God's word, to broadcast with license, legal, around the world. And so why would you not want to say allegiance to a nation that guarantees this freedom? You know, Faye, a lot of people have not traveled much. I've traveled a great deal in even war times like World War II, the Korean conflict and others, and saw how some people are really, I've witnessed how some people are treated in wartime. It's not a pretty sight. Then you can really appreciate this nation. And when you see people that will try to do away with the pledge, it hurts. It rends your soul. Especially when you've shed blood for the freedom of this nation. And you get some yahoo that's so politically correct, he doesn't want to offend anyone. To heck with that. I don't care whether it offends somebody or not, I'm going to pledge allegiance to the flag. I'm going to teach God's word, and no one is going to stop that, not in this free nation. That's why that pledge should always be honored. Beware of men's doctrines when they can't prove it scripturally. It's a lie. Honesty is a precious commodity. Thank God. God that he will send forth somebody that is honest very soon, that even politically, that the people will be blessed by. Margaret from Virginia, should I continue to invite others into my home that are of a different faith to try to change their minds, or is that going against God? No, it isn't, if you feel led to. You know, God leads his elect. And I never question where someone is or what they're doing. If they're trying to impress upon people the truth, praise God. That's good. It means you're a strong enough person that you know how to protect your home against anything false, and Satan runs from you anyway. So therefore, you don't have anything to fear other than fear itself. And a good Christian doesn't have room for that. LT from California, can you explain the duration of the time of the locust? We We were taught that it was May through September. Would you please give your opinion on this subject? Well, that's when the locusts that appear for a 5-month period, it is from May through September. That is that segment of even a 17-year locust life. It is a 5-month period. I'm out of time. Hey, I love you all because you enjoy studying our Father's Word chapter by chapter, verse by verse. Most of all, God loves you for it. Makes his day. And when you make his day, boy, is he going to make yours. You're going to be pleased by it. We're brought to you by your tithes and offerings. If we have helped you, you help us keep coming to you. Bless God, he will always bless you. Most important though, you listen to me, listen good. You stay in his word. Every day in his word is a good day, even with trouble. You know why? Because Jesus, Yeshua, he is the living word.
1: 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We hope you have enjoyed studying God's word here on the Shepherd's Chapel Family Bible Study Hour with Pastor Arnold Murray. 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We invite you to join us for the next in-depth Bible study each weekday at this same time. Thank you for watching today's program, and God bless you.

The book of Deuteronomy. The law was given as our schoolmaster. Have you been to school on God's Word? Certainly one way to go there is to study the book of Deuteronomy. Probably the most exciting thing that Deuteronomy has to offer for you is that great song of Moses, that those that overcome the false Messiah in the end generation will be singing. The law itself being the schoolmaster that keeps us out of trouble in these flesh bodies. Again, an education in taming that part of you that oftentimes needs taming through the old schoolmaster, that great book, Deuteronomy, the law, and its set ways of keeping you from harm's way even in this generation. You're going to enjoy it.

0: Welcome to the Shepherd's Chapel Network Family Bible Study Hour with Pastor Arnold Murray. Wisdom is understanding God's Word. Pastor Murray's unique teaching approach brings God's Word alive with meaning as he takes you on a chapter-by-chapter, verse-by-verse study of God's letter to you, the Bible. And now here is Pastor Arnold Murray.
1: Good day to you. God bless you. Say welcome to the Shepherd's Chapel. Welcome to this family Bible study hour. Back in our Father's Word, we're going to complete 2 Timothy today. What a fantastic book that Paul wrote to Timothy. This will probably be Paul's last writing, is the close of this chapter, this 2 Timothy. And after this, he would meet our Father. So you can sense that as we get into the fourth chapter in the completion of the book. And it's kind of self-explanatory, but it shows you his pride in Timothy, the fact that his mother and his grandmother had taught him from a child to study God's Word, and what a man it made out of him. So having said that, let's finish the book of 2 Timothy, chapter 3, verse 14. Let's start with it, and a word of wisdom from our Father, and it reads, "But continue thou," Paul continues talking to Timothy, "but continue thou in the things which thou hast learned and hast been assured of knowing, of whom thou hast learned them." And of course, it's the edification of the Holy Spirit, touching you, giving you unction whether something is correct or not correct. You know, that's instilled into God's elect where they intuitively know. Verse 15, "And that from a child thou hast known the holy scriptures, which are able," they're what? "Which are able to make thee wise unto salvation through faith which is in Christ Jesus." Now, many of you have heard me many times say, since you were a child, you knew there was more to God's word than you'd been taught. That's what Paul is saying here. However, Timothy had an advantage. His mother and grandmother, Lois and Eunice, they knew those scriptures and they taught him as a child. And as a child, he could quote those scriptures. He knew them. He was an apt teacher, well equipped. And now listen carefully, verse 16. "All scripture," how much was that? "All scripture is given by inspiration of God, and is profitable for doctrine," that's to say the doctrine of Christ, "for reproof, for correction, for instruction in righteousness." Now, did it say this book or that book? No, it said all of it. God intends for you to absorb. It has a purpose. It's the letter he's written to you. And it is for you to be instructed to know and absorb it, whereby intuitively you know what it is God would have you do. We're coming in as this chapter verse started, "This know also, that in the last days perilous times shall come." And it's going to get worse and worse, he said, in this same book, it certainly would. In verse 13, it would wax worse and worse. And you're living that today in this generation of the fig tree. So this is why more than ever you need all the scripture to rightly divide it. That is to say, what does it mean, divide? Who is it written to? Who's it talking about? What is the time period? And why is it written? You know, when you understand those five W's, you've got it, okay, pretty well. And it is used to edit, that is to say, to build up, not tear down. Verse 17, "that the man of God may be perfect." This would probably be better, mature or fresh, okay? "Thoroughly furnished unto all good works." That means when you are well equipped in the scriptures of Almighty God, you can take on anything and hopefully and gently help it. You can... If it wishes, if that person, entity, whoever they might be, wishes to be instructed from God's word, if you have absorbed the scriptures, you're able. You're armed with truth, whereby you can be a blessing to that person. In a sense, it isn't you, and you must get this in your mind also, it isn't you that are a blessing to that person. It's the Word of God that's a blessing to that person. That's why in dispersing the Word of God, it blesses everyone that will hear, because that knowledge gives them the way in this life to find peace of mind and happiness and to be prosperous. Well, how can you, because they get God's blessings. If you've got God's blessings, you're going to be fine. If you don't, you're in a heap of hurt, friend. To complete 2 Timothy chapter 4, we go now, verse 1. I charge thee therefore before God and the Lord Jesus Christ, who shall judge the quick and the dead at his appearing and his kingdom. Now, this throws a lot of people, because you say, well, if all are changed in the twinkle of an eye into spiritual bodies, who are these dead? It's those that are still spiritually dead. It means they don't have an immortal soul. Got a spiritual body, but they still have a mortal soul, meaning they didn't make the cut. So, actually, he will judge them. Even though they're spiritually dead, they will be judged. Will they have an opportunity to learn in the millennium? Well, as you read in Revelation chapter 20, verse 5, God's elect are priests with Christ for 1,000 years. Well, what is it that a priest does? Well, he teaches, or she teaches. And so it is that in the end times, Christ will save as many as wish to be saved and send away those that do not. Verse 2, he continues instructing Timothy, preach the word. Preach what is it here? The traditions of men, your own little feelings and thoughts? No, preach the word. That's the word of God. Be instant in season. Know your seasons, rightly dividing the word. That's why you do. Out of season, in season, out of season, reprove, that's correct, and rebuke that is evil. Exhort, teach, with all long-suffering and doctrine. That means be very patient if it takes it to drive a point across. As long as somebody's asking questions and is sincere, be patient. And if they wish to learn, always a word of wisdom. Never try to show a new student how much you know. The only way you can help them is to go to their level as far as teaching is concerned and start there and bring them up. I'll use an example. You could not be a college science teacher, instructor, professor, and go to kindergarten and start teaching the little ones college science. Okay. It wouldn't work. So you have to go. If you love that person, if you're patient enough, go to their level, but by the grace of God, there you were at one time. It isn't important that you dump on them how important you are in your knowledge. Your duty is to bring them up. That's what instruction is. And God will always assist you in that if you take that attitude and bring them on up. Okay, verse 3. For the time will come when they will not endure sound doctrine. That's many of them won't. But after their own lust shall they heap to themselves teachers having itching ears. That's to say, I had this dream and I had this thought and I read this book and I did this thing. And why not teach God's word? You know, you hear a lot of people that will go around saying, well, this preacher said this and that preacher said this. And you ever take time to read God's word and see what he has to say? You see, he expects you to take the doctrine, his word, and grade your pastor. I mean, if your pastor's not teaching what's in this word, he's not really a pastor of God. He's a pastor that he likes to tickle ears. say things sensational. Well, the people like to hear that. I'm a psychologist. You know, a psychologist major can make a good preacher of nonsense. I'm not insulting psychologists with that either. What I'm saying is you can play on people's ears to cause them to itch and tingle, to hear things, instead of solid doctrine that saves souls. Especially, naturally, you know what my pet peeve is with preachers if they're not careful, is to let some man tell you, you don't have to understand God's word, especially the book of Revelation, because you're going to fly away, you're going to be gone. Now, what you're doing then, you're betting your soul on the words of a man instead of God, because God named the book Revelation because it means reveal or to make known and to uncover, and he wants you to understand it. That's why he wrote it. That's why he sent it through John. And you would let some man stand in the place of God and tell you you didn't need the scriptures when God is asking you, I've written this letter to you. Have you read it? Verse 4, and they shall turn away their ears from the truth and shall be turned unto fables. Seems like sometimes people like to hear fables over truth. Why? I have no idea. Do you know something? It's no wonder some churches lose memberships. All you got to do to just cause your church to explode in growth is to teach God's word, his way. And you'll never be hard up for students, period. It's that simple. Verse 5, but watch thou in all things, endure afflictions, do the work of an evangelist, make full proof of thy ministry. In other words, you keep calm and sane and document what you say. Make full proof, you be able to prove it. In what? Well, naturally, in the word of God. That's where you want to prove it at. Verse 6, for I am now ready to be offered, and the time of my departure is at hand. He knew that it was very soon. You see, he had just been to his second trial, and it did not go well. Okay. Did not go well at all. And though he would escape the death penalty, he knew that age and moving along, he was about ready to go to the Father. Verse 7, I have fought a good fight. I have finished my course. I have kept the faith. They have beaten me, robbed me, tortured me, tried to. I've never given up on the faith, and I've always overcome. Why? Because God was with him. Verse 8, henceforth there is laid up for me a crown of righteousness, which the Lord, the righteous judge, shall give me at that day. And not to me only, but unto all. How many? All them also that love his appearing. That is, that looks forward to the second advent and understands and knows what's going down. Why is it that some will not get a crown at the second advent? They will already have believed it took place with the false Christ and have worshiped him. And God doesn't particularly want devil worshipers in his nest. And if you go with the first guy that's going to teach rapture flyaway doctrine, that is to say, that'll be his message as it's written in Mark 13. That's the message that God gives you in Ezekiel chapter 13, beginning from 20 to 24. I'm against those that teach my children to fly to save their souls. It's what God said. He wants you to patiently wait for the seventh trump and to stand against the false one during the sixth. But a lot of people will have already been deceived because they listen to those teachers that like to tickle ears and say, you don't have to understand God's word. You're going to be gone. Gone to hell if you're not careful. Study God's word to show yourself approved. Verse 9, do thy diligence, do your very best to come shortly unto me. You know, he knew his time was short, and he wanted to see Timothy again. verse 10, for Demas hath forsaken me, having loved this present world, and is departed unto Thessalonica, Cretans to Galatia, Titus unto Dalmatia. And verse 11, as we continue. And 10, 11. Only Luke is with me. Good old Luke. Take Mark, and you pick him up, is what it means, and bring him with thee, for he is profitable to me for the ministry. I think it was in, he loved little Mark. They had a little trouble at one time, but he was over it. But Luke did the scribe work for Paul. And though many of the so-called faithful left him, there were certain that just, they hung it out. They stayed right there with him. Why? They loved him. And Luke was solid, though he was a medical doctor and was very intelligent, well-trained, well-educated. And Paul, with his eyesight failing at this time especially, then certainly he needed that Luke to be there with him. But he loved this little old Timothy. It was the future of carrying the ministry forth, a man he could trust, and even adopted him spiritually as his own son. Verse 12, and Tychicus have I sent to Ephesus. Verse 13, the cloak that I left at Taurus with Carpus, when thou comest, bring with thee, and the books, but especially the parchments. That's my notes. Be sure that you bring a coat that I left there. Taurus is where he grew up. That's where his father was from, okay? Paul, that is to say. And bring a coat that he had left there. Maybe his old bones were getting chilled a little bit at this time, but he liked the coat. But most important, my notes, which you're reading probably, the notes that he would secure as he studied. What a scholar. How many languages could he speak? Many. Romans, because his father was a citizen of Rome, and that had a great deal to do with this trial that he had just completed. Second hearing. And of course he studied at the feet of Gamaliel, that's Hebrew, as well as Aramaic from Gamaliel. And naturally, he spoke mostly colloquial or street Greek, and it shows when he, in some of his explanations in the Greek language. But those notes were most important to him. And that should say a lot to you of how important, I mean, he liked the coat and everything, but boy, be sure you bring my notes, I want them. Verse 14, Alexander the coppersmith did me much evil. The Lord reward him according to his works. Now, there's not all that much knowing about this Alexander unless you're a student of God's word and you understand what a coppersmith basically, who mostly deals in copper and gold and silver and artifacts and so forth, the Kenites do. And much evil is much false witness. At the trial he just had with Nero, it was a bunch of lies, and he lied big time about Paul. And unfortunately, it about brought about the death penalty even for Paul, but he did escape that. What I want you to see and know, to put you on guard, mixed up in the mix of the trial, this false witness, Alexander the coppersmith, little worker of the tin and the artifacts, builder of cities, you have the Kenite. And he will do anything to destroy, especially a man of God. Why? Because God, Satan will be on his case, and boy, did he try to take advantage here. It did not work. Paul would still meet the Father in a different way other than execution in this matter, because the death penalty was not issued. But he calls attention here to this coppersmith. And within that, we know when at that second hearing, he did much damage. And what has Paul said? Let God take care of it. And do you know something? God will. Verse 15. Of whom, this speaking of Alexander still yet, of whom be thou ware also, you watch him. For he hath greatly withstood our words. In other words, he has greatly withstood our preachings. He hates it, doesn't like it, and brings forth false witness and hearing. You know, Satan, even from the top, whether it's the highest official in the land or what, likes to use lies to deceive the common man. And the common man many times is not sharp enough to open his eyes and look at facts as to what's going on. And you can really be, you know, God will, if you want to bring on and allow Satan to just take a country over, God will allow it to a point. But finally, the people wake up and they see their heritage flying out the door. And they grab it and they hang on to it and they spot a phony from a mile away like he did this Alexander. He said, you watch them. They'll take advantage of you. Be careful. You have power over them. But if you let them sneak and connive and work their way in, they will take advantage of you. That's as he stipulated in the very first verse of chapter 3, in the end times there's going to be perilous times. That's what all this is about. And that's what you want to really watch, especially at this time. Because those perilous times are here. And of all things, you need to watch the current events as they create a marriage with the very scripture itself in prophecy. And you can sure tell what time it is, what the season is, what it is you're supposed to know. So, yes, he knows that God will take care of it. But at the same time, this young preacher starting out, watch the Kenites. They will work their way in if you let them. They'll be seen to be so holy. But listen to their lies and you're in trouble. Verse 16 to continue. At my first answer, that's my first hearing, my trial, no man stood with me. They wasn't. They left. But all men forsook me. I pray God that it may not be laid to their charge. You know, was he a poor me baby here? No. He said, I know they all, at my first trial, and he's already had the second one. My first trial, they didn't make a stand with me. And naturally, while Luke is there now, yeah, it takes, you know, it's not like today. You take this television picture, nanoseconds, it's around the world. But back then, it took weeks to get a message across country. And finally, they did come. But at that first trial, he was pretty well alone, but do you think that shook him up? No, he said, God help them. And he meant it, verse 17. Notwithstanding, regardless of that, the Lord stood with me. That is so very important for you to remember, to let that sink into your mind, to meditate on it. Though man was gone, they let him down, God, the Lord stood with me and strengthened me, that by me the preaching might be fully known, and that all the Gentiles might hear. That word went out, and I was delivered out of the mouth of the lion. And that old lion was none other than Nero, okay? Caesar himself. God gave Paul the word, the witness that he needed to overpower the lies of Alexander, to escape the death sentence by Nero, the old lion, and to be free, that this word could go out, this letter could go out. In other words, he was not executed. Always remember, God will stand with you. Why? I will never leave thee, I will never forsake thee. Though man might leave you, as long as you're doing God's work, he's going to be with you. He's going to strengthen you. He's going to bless you. And of all times, you should remember that, because many are going to be delivered up before the false Messiah. And how present will the Lord be with you? He will be speaking for you through the Holy Spirit. You're not to premeditate what you'll say beforehand, Mark 13. But the Holy Spirit will speak for you. He's not going to leave you. He's not going to forsake you. You can be brave and bold and courage. God will never leave you. Verse 18. And the Lord shall deliver me from every evil work, and will preserve me unto his heavenly kingdom, to whom be glory forever and ever. Amen. Amen meaning that's that. No more need be said. That's all she wrote. And so it is that Paul finishes that letter, in a sense, the doctrinal part to Timothy. And what a message. What a message. How strengthening to know that God, through the Holy Spirit, the presence of him, is ever with us. And even then, he says, he's going to free me from every evil work. What was little old Alexander, his little pittance that he tries to get in the way? It didn't amount to a hill of beans, because God, man left him, but God stayed with him and delivered him right out of the hands of Nero. That is to say, very ruler himself, Caesar of the land. And so it was that God takes care of his own. What a witness, a powerful witness, the word of God. Verse 19. Salute Prisca and Aquila and the household of Onesiphorus. In the Greek, it's Onesiphorus. Okay, and what I want you to note about this, why, you know, in the beginning, he called Aquila first and then Priscilla. And then after that, he started putting Priscilla first and then Aquila. And here, in this final letter, he gives his pet name for her, Prisca. And Aquila, why would he mention her first? She was the preacher. Okay. I know a lot of people don't like to say that, and they don't like to, a lot of male preachers don't like to teach that, but that's the reason. She comes first, because she was the one that brought forth the very word of God as far as that team was concerned. But they were a team. They worked together. And it was Priscilla that the Holy Spirit blessed and gave her Aquila as a backup. And of that household, wow, what a pair. They're first on his list to be saluted. Verse 20, Erastus abode at Corinth, and Trophimus have I left at Miletum. He was sick, poor old boy, he got sick, couldn't travel on. 21, do thy diligence to come before winter. Paul's missing Timothy. He knows he doesn't have very long. He's saying, do thy diligence, that means do your very best to come before winter. No, why? It's hard to travel in the winter without proper equipment as we would have today. Eubulus greeteth thee, and Pudens, and Linus, and Claudia, and all the brethren. We give you a big salute. They had gathered in, hadn't they? They supported him. And God showed him the way to escape at the hand of Nero. 22, to complete the chapter. The Lord Jesus Christ be with thy spirit. Grace be with you. Amen. Paul had pretty well prepared him. And this was written after his second trial with Nero. And God standing with him. You know something? When God stands with you, it doesn't matter who's against you. I want to say that again. When God stands with you, it doesn't matter who's against you. Because you're going to win. Who will see to it? He will. He will give you the ability, the tools, or he will handle it himself, whereby God's will be done. And the scriptures, as they are written, must come to pass as they are written. The promises of God. Timothy, that's two books, first and second, doctrinal letter telling you how to organize a ministry, how to react to all types of people, how to treat all types of people, and how to be successful. But it comes down to the one thing. As Paul was placed in that pressure cooker of tension before Caesar himself, then God stood with him and gave him the victory. Just as many of you will stand before the false Messiah himself, and God will stand with you, you will have that victory. And how precious it will be for that crown of righteousness, which simply means the loving touch of Almighty God, because you made the stand, because you loved the letter he sent to you, rightly dividing it, instructing with it, and edifying with it, correcting with it. How precious it is. I hope you enjoyed it as much as I enjoyed teaching it. All right, bless your heart. You listen a moment, won't you please?
0: The Mark of the Beast on CD is our free introductory offer to you. What is the Mark of the Beast? Many false teachers would have you believe it will be a tattoo on your forehead or a computer chip implanted under your skin. It is getting late in the game. You need to know what the Mark of the Beast is. As it's written in Revelation chapter 13, verse 8, many will be deceived. There is no need for you to be deceived. Christ said in Mark 13, 23, "Behold, I have foretold you all things." Jesus indeed told us how not to be deceived, and Pastor Arnold Murray takes you on a step-by-step study of God's Word concerning this critical subject, the Mark of the Beast. 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You may also request your free CD by mailing your request to Shepherd's Chapel, Post Office Box 416, Gravette, Arkansas 72736. Don't be deceived by Satan.
1: And there we are back again. Let's have the 800 number, please. 1-800-643-4645. That number is good from Puerto Rico, throughout the U.S., Alaska, Hawaii, all over Canada. If the Spirit moves, you got a question, you share it, won't you? Never ask a question about a particular reverend or denomination or organization. We don't judge people. We have one judge, and he does not need our help, and that's our Heavenly Father. You do have the gift of spiritual discernment of what you should hear, what you should not listen to, what you should teach, and so forth. It's a gift from God. Always utilize that. He will never leave you. He will never forsake you. Those of you that listen by shortwave around the world, it's always a pleasure hearing from you, and your announcer at the end of the hour will give you a mailing address. Always a pleasure. Now, you got a prayer request? You don't need that number. You don't need an address. Why? God knows what you're thinking. He's got time for you. I said you. He made you different than anyone else. Your DNA is different. You're unique. But he does want you to love him because he loves you. He may not love what you're doing, but return that love and be blessed. That's what makes the difference. Father, around the globe we come. We ask that you lead, guide, direct, Father, touch in Yeshua's precious name. Thank you, Father. Amen. All right, and question time. Terry from Virginia. Pastor Murray, my understanding is that God won't hold us responsible for what we don't know or don't understand, but also says that for a lack of knowledge, my people are destroyed. Please help me understand this. What the saying is, or the law is, that when you commit a sin in ignorance, it is forgivable. But it's not forgiven just because, but it is forgivable when you repent, when you do gain knowledge to know better. But how do you know better? By gaining knowledge. Anyone that has ever thought they might want to know what knowledge is, they should read Proverbs chapter 1, verse 7, where the beginning of knowledge and wisdom is to revere God. Why? Because you'll read his letter then. And anyone that would really want to know what wisdom and knowledge is, they should hear her speak in Proverbs chapter 8. Whole chapter goes back before this foundation of this earth age and brings forth what God has done. He had who with him? Wisdom. Wisdom's a good company to travel with today if you possess it. Charles from Arizona. In Corinthians, Paul makes reference to the third heaven. Where is the second heaven? There's only one heaven. When the first, second, and third heaven is spoken of are ages, so it is with the world. The word world is eon, meaning time or age. There are three earth ages. There are three heaven ages. There's only one heaven, and there's only one earth. Well, why is there only one heaven? Because heaven is wherever God is, and we only have one God. Therefore, there's only one heaven, and that is wherever he is. Wherever he is in the universe, that's heaven. Now, where Paul was taken, and that would be in 2 Corinthians chapter 12, I believe it is, if my memory doesn't fail me, he was taken to that third heaven age. And he was able to see how it would be there. It was beautiful. It was wonderful. Everything was so perfect. And he knew everything. And then it was taken away from him when he was brought back to the flesh and even a thorn placed in his side. And that was his eyesight. And so it was. Okay. This would be Autumn from Montana, age 16. What happens to babies and small children in the end times? Do they immediately go into grown-up spiritual bodies? Also, are there going to be any children born in the end? I have four baby brothers and am worried. You, darling, you don't have to worry, okay? God takes care of his own, and the babies are innocent, and when we change into spiritual bodies, age has nothing to do with the spiritual body. This is why when the angels appeared to Mary Magdalena at the tomb after Christ's resurrection, it was a young man. Everybody is young in spiritual bodies because age has nothing to do with the spiritual body. It is eternal. And it doesn't wither. It doesn't age. It doesn't get sick. Okay. So they're in good shape because you love the Lord. I can sense it. Thank you for your wonderful teaching. I watch your program every day. One day I will come to see you. I live in Montana, so we are kind of far away. Your program has inspired my whole family and me to study in God's word every day. Thank you. Well, you're more than welcome, and God bless you and that family, and you all take care of everything up in Montana, and we look forward to seeing you in person. Yan from Oklahoma. I get a lot of people who tell me we don't need the Old Testament. And I tell them that without knowing the beginning, we can't know the end. I also tell them I want to know more about the millennium and about God. No matter what I say, they still say, we only need the New Testament. Is there anything else I can say to these people? Not really. You know, You are giving them straight scoop. I wonder what they consider prophets as. There's more prophecy about the end in the Old Testament, basically, than there is in the New. There are, in Ezekiel, from chapter 40 to the end, it's about the millennium, the thousand-year period that will happen at Christ's second advent. Why wouldn't anybody want to know what happens at the second advent? Several chapters. In the New Testament, you only get one little chapter, chapter 20 of the book of Revelation, on the millennium. In the Old Testament, you have many chapters. I wonder if they think that God's word changes all the time. It's outdated. There is nothing outdated about God. God is the same yesterday, he is today, and he will be forever. Times and

Eons of time shall change, but God's word shall never change. The old, if you don't understand the prophecies and who our enemy is from the old, you'll be suckered in by Satan in the new. That's just pretty well geared. What responsibility should you feel about it? Don't cast your pearls before swine. Plant the seed. If it doesn't grow, dust your feet off and move on to good fertile ground. Leland from California. Where in the Bible does God say he will never put more on you than you can bear? You will find that written in 1 Corinthians chapter 10, verse 13. What he says there is there's nothing going to happen to you that doesn't pretty well happen to everybody. So you can kind of get set for that. It happens in this world. But then he says he will never put more on you. He will never test you beyond what you can bear. And the most beautiful part of that scripture, I will always show you a way out. If you're a believer, he will always show you a way out. So, you know, what does that mean? A Christian's got it made. If they're honest and if they're true to him, if they have that faith, and if you believe that word, you certainly can, because he will never leave you. He will never forsake you. Again, I will repeat the scripture. It's 1 Corinthians chapter 10, verse 13. Arlene from Maryland. My husband only believes in God. He thinks that Jesus Christ is only a dead prophet. What scriptures can I show him to prove him wrong and let him know he has to love Jesus to get to God? Would St. John 14 be a good chapter to read to him? Yeah, it would. Because Christ says in 14, if you've seen me, you've seen the Father. And then he could read Isaiah chapter 7, verse 14. And it says that a virgin will conceive and will bear a child, and you will call him Emmanuel, which is God with us. So if he loves God, he has to love the child, because the child was God with us. Otherwise, he's kidding himself. He could also read Psalms 22 and know that the resurrection was, the crucifixion was written long ago. But Psalms 23 is the Psalm of resurrection, life. And that's Old Testament. That'll get it done for him, maybe. Bernice from Massachusetts, how many heavens did God create? One, okay? And I'm going to let the prior question answer that. There are different heaven ages, but only one heaven. Johnny from Mississippi, in the beginning when God made male and female, was that the flesh or the spirit? Well, in this earth age, it was flesh. But in the first earth age, they were all spiritual bodies. What did they look like? Exactly like we look, only they were a different substance. But they were of a substance that the same food that would sustain them would sustain us, a flesh body. That is to say, the manna that fell from heaven was angels' food that God hand-fed them 38 years as they wandered 40 in the wilderness and blessed them with it. So so it is. But when you say in the beginning, that's the first earth age. That was the age before this one. They were all spiritual bodies, that is to say. They still had the same souls that they have today. Anne from Florida, where in the Bible can I find out about two witnesses? What book and chapter? Chapter 11, the great book of Revelation, speaks of those two. Probably one of the better parts concerning the end times. The people that talk to the other old boy about the Old Testament wouldn't approve of this, but be that as it may, that's their hard luck. The most you will find about the two witnesses, in a way, is what happened in Zechariah chapter 4. They're the two sons of oil, and there's no gender mixed in with that. They are the final, and it kind of gives you the 7,000 and what consummates the end of this age. But basically, the two witnesses

0: language you grew up with, and that's all you're going to hear about it. You're not going to hear all the other languages that are attuned within it. That's why it's called the cloven tongue. It isn't unknown, as unfortunately many people teach. It's known only. And you hear it in your own dialect even. If you're from the South, it says you all down South. Okay, that's the way it comes out. Or if you're in Russia, it gives you the language in Russian, or in China, China. What? Well, man can't do that. You got that right. God can. The Holy Spirit does. And that's why they were all so amazed, because all languages had gathered in on Pentecost. And they heard these men speaking in their own dialect, and boy, it snowed them. Rick from Pennsylvania. Pastor Murray, thank you. You're welcome. A question: what is a church letter? I guess I've mentioned a church letter concerning the Book of Life and Heaven. A church letter is most of the denominational churches of major, we'll say, denominations. That each individual has a church letter. It's their record with that church. And if they move to another area and join a different church, that letter is forwarded. And it's a way of keeping up with the people. But what I say is, as far as getting into heaven, it's not going to help you a bit other than you're a good person. But the real letter you're judged by is in heaven. It's in the Book of Life. That's where your real letter is. And that's what you're thinking. It's part of denominationalism, the church letter is. As you well know, here at Shepherd's Chapel, we don't keep letters here. They're kept in heaven. The main shepherd, that's Christ, keeps them. Doug from Kansas, when the sixth trumpet blows and the Antichrist appears and God's elect know it is the false Christ, when our friends and family tell us Jesus is here and you're not on that page, should we tell them and stand firm that it is not the true Christ and tell them they are deceived, or I'm not going to for it, or just ignore them and wait to be delivered up to the false one? Well, how is it written in Mark 13? It is your own relatives that deliver you up. So naturally, you're going to attempt to tell them he's a fake. And naturally, your relative that thinks it is the true Christ, they're going to go there and beg him for forgiveness for you because they love you. That's what turns you in, is your own family and loved ones, because they want Jesus to save you, only the Jesus they worship is the devil. That be the Mark 13, you'll read it there, how you get delivered up. Ruby from California, would you elaborate on 2 Corinthians chapter 12, verses 2 and 3? Thank you for sharing the wonderful gift God has given you. Well, you are so welcome. Isn't it strange? We were talking about this earlier about the heavens. 2 Corinthians chapter 12 is where Paul was taken. And he's talking about himself and the third party. Do you know what I mean? Like he said, whether in the body or out of the body, I don't know. I was just there. Okay, I was in that third heaven age. It was wonderful. And then he came back and... I believe, many might say, well, when did this happen? Well, it happened at a time that he was just about all but stoned to death, okay? And beat to death is what I'm saying. But he did come back, and he had that thorn in his side, which from having been there, God penalized him a little bit to kind of keep his feet on the ground, and he was very humble and did God's bidding, and God never left him, and God never forsook him. Chris from Michigan, being exposed to the truth, you have spoken of the moon calendar and a solar calendar. Let's see, thank you. I'm a newborn in my Christianity, and I know my former life of sin deserves a death sentence, save for the glory of God. I am trying to teach and guide my children in that glory, and struggle due to my own lack of knowledge. My question is, I feel as though I've been lied to my whole life and just now am exposed to the truth. You have spoken of the moon calendar and the solar calendar. I would like to know if you have a source to obtain a solar calendar that lists the holy days. And we don't have one, but it's so simple to figure it. You go with the spring equinox, count 14 days, the 15th day is Passover. 50 days later is Pentecost, and then the whole calendar is divided up into 750s. And it works out the same every year. It never changes. Rosie from Montana. My name is Rosie, I'm 8 years old. Did Eve and Adam get cast off of out of the Garden of Eden? And how did they get cast out of the Garden of Eden? Well, I think we had a letter from maybe your sister in this same program. That's a good question. Because Satan tempted them and they sinned and God decided this is not going to work. So rather than leave the Garden of Eden as it was, he decided you're going to have to go out and work for a living. You're going to plow in the ground, the man's going to till, and the woman's going to bear children. And he closed the Garden of Eden because they had sinned and fallen short. But God always loves us, hon. He gave us, sent us a Savior and a way to overcome the devil. And we're going back to that Eden. That's paradise. That means a garden. And we're going to go back there. That's what the third earth age is about. Edwina from Washington. During the 5-month tribulation, what are we going to do for money? I have money in the bank. Some are in CDs for money in my... If my money is not good, how can we be able... You'll be fine. There probably will be a transfer. But the main thing is, your source is God. Man, he is just about to return. And his election that are delivered up, he's going to guide them, speak through them, prepare for them. And you got to remember also, when as a student of Daniel, how is it that this false one comes in? Prosperously and peacefully. Anytime you see one of these flicks where all heck is breaking loose and the world's being destroyed, that's a lie. That's going to deceive a lot of people, because he does come in pretending to be Christ. Prosperously and peacefully, deceiving everyone that will listen to him. So you won't have a thing to worry about. Just hang tough. Don from Washington, is there any verses in the Bible about cremation? 1 Corinthians chapter 13, verse 3. 1 Corinthians chapter 13, verse 3. There is nothing wrong with cremation. We have two bodies. If you're not aware of that, read 1 Corinthians chapter 15, beginning with verse 35. You got two bodies. The one, the spiritual, dwells within this flesh body. And this is what Christ, through the Holy Scriptures, gave us, in that he was the living word. Ecclesiastes chapter 12, verse 6 and 7. When this clay pot breaks, that means this flesh body breaks, instantly the spiritual body steps out and returns to the Father from whence it came. Just like that. This one goes back to dirt. That's what it is anyway. Everything you eat is organic, and it comes from organic sources. And so back it goes. Curtis from California. During the 6-day creation, God created the races. My question is, when the fallen angels came and impregnated women, were the women in spiritual bodies or flesh? They were in flesh bodies. But Satan was primarily interested in Adam's daughters, because through them would come Christ. And he was trying to stop the birth of Christ, the Savior. Okay, I'm out of time. Hey, I love you all because you enjoy studying God's word. I hope you've enjoyed Timothy. And as much as I've enjoyed bringing it, most of all, God loves you for having studied it. Makes his day. It's the letter he sent to you. And when you make his day, boy, is he going to make yours. You can count on it. We are brought to you by your tithes and offerings. If we have helped you, you help us keep coming to you. Once you do that, you bless God, he will always bless you. But there's one thing more important. You listen to me. You listen good. You stay in his word. Every day in his word is a good day, even with trouble. Do you know why? Because Jesus, Yeshua, he is the living word.
1: 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Thank you for watching today's program, and God bless you.

This has been a long time I've been promising a children's book. This is a book that will help a parent teach their child exactly what God's Word states. Now, this was done by a very good friend and student of this chapel. We have given it, if you would, a binder whereby if there is a page that you feel is too far advanced for your children, then by all means you should remove that particular page. It is done in a material that is even washable, and it takes you step by step into instructing a child, what does God's Word say? And I think you will find it extremely helpful. It is item number 4414.

0: Welcome to the Shepherd's Chapel Network Family Bible Study Hour with Pastor Dennis Murray. Wisdom is understanding God's Word. Pastor Murray's unique teaching approach brings God's Word alive with meaning as he takes you on a chapter-by-chapter, verse-by-verse study of God's letter to you, the Bible. And now, here is Pastor Dennis Murray.
1: Good day to you. God bless you. Welcome to Shepherd's Chapel. Welcome to this Family Bible Study Hour. Ready to get back into our Father's Word here at the chapel? We invite you to get your Bible and join us if you care to. We're going to pick it up today, 2 Samuel chapter 13, verse 21. And we're a little over halfway through David's 40-year reign. David's getting on up in years. He has children who are sexually active, which we witnessed in our last lesson, in that his oldest son, Amnon, raped his daughter, Amnon's half-sister, Tamar. Maacah was the mother of Tamar and Absalom. Amnon was not Maacah's son, but was David's son. And of course, there's two things wrong with what Amnon did. One, he raped a woman. Second, it was an incestuous affair, his sister. So both of those are worthy of death. And we're going to see Absalom, and you may recall in our last lesson, Absalom told Tamar, put it out of your head. I don't want you thinking about taking revenge against Amnon. I will take care of it. And that's what we're going to see in our lesson today. Absalom bringing justice, if you will. David's not going to look at it as justice. David is going to look at it as murder, which he's looking at it wrong. And he'll learn in chapter 14 that he is looking at it wrong. So let's ask that word of wisdom in Yeshua's precious name. Father, we ask you to open eyes, open ears this day. 2 Samuel chapter 13, verse 21, and it reads, But when King David heard of all these things, he was very wroth. And what David heard was that Amnon had raped Tamar, his daughter, and he got angry, but that's all he did. David, being the king, is also the judge of Israel. He's responsible for making sure that justice is done in the land of Israel. Getting angry over someone raping their sister is not making sure that justice is being done. This is just another example of what the prophet Nathan told David in chapter 12 after he had Uriah the Hittite killed basically by the Ammonites. God looked at that as though David had killed Uriah the Hittite, and he said, the sword will never pass from your house, your immediate family. And violence becoming more the norm in David's house than the exception. David wasn't able to discipline himself. He wasn't able to discipline his children either. Verse 22, And Absalom spake unto his brother Amnon, neither good nor bad. I mean, not a word, not so much as a peep. For Absalom hated Amnon because he had forced his sister Tamar. He raped her and then threw her out. And you may recall in our last lesson, Tamar looked on the latter, the fact that he threw her out after he forced her, is worse than him forcing her, than raping her. Throwing her out was worse situation for Tamar. It was like he was divorcing her. And then that's putting the shame back on Tamar. That had everyone talking, well, what did Tamar do to Amnon that he threw her out? Putting the suspicion back on Tamar, the shame on Tamar rather than where it belonged, which was on Amnon. 23. And it came to pass after 2 full years. I'll tell you one thing, Absalom is patient if he is nothing else. that Absalom had sheep shearers in Baal Hazor, which is beside Ephraim. And Absalom invited all the king's sons, including Amnon. Now, the sheep shearing time, for those of you who are not familiar with ancient biblical times in the Old Testament, was party time. I mean, they broke out the wine flasks. It was a feast. They had plenty to eat. It was like a festival atmosphere at sheep shearing time. You might remember one of the 12 patriarchs, Judah. His favorite time of the year was sheep shearing time. And it's ironic that I brought him up because his daughter-in-law, Tamar, by the same name of Absalom's sister, got him drunk and took some of his seed from him. Verse 24. And it's probably a good thing she did. If not, he would have polluted his seed with Gentiles. Verse 24. And Absalom came to the king, to David, and said, "Behold now, thy servant hath sheep shearers. Let the king, I beseech thee, and his servants go with thy servant." Come to the party, Dad. We're going to have a good time. The wine's going to be flowing. The food is going to be plenteous. Come and enjoy with us. And the king said to Absalom, "Nay, my son, let us not all now go, lest we be chargeable unto thee." And he pressed him. Absalom pressed David even the more. Howbeit, he would not go, but blessed him. In other words, "No, son, you go ahead and have a good time." What this "not chargeable unto you" means that David's saying, your place is not big enough for all of us. We don't want to be a burden to you because that everyone went, knowing that your place just is not that large. Verse 26. Then said Absalom, "If not," in other words, "if you won't go, David, I pray thee, let my brother Amnon go with us." And the king said unto him, "Why should he go with thee?" I think David, we learned in verse 21, David knew what Amnon had done to Tamar. I think he's becoming a little bit suspicious about Absalom's intentions. Then again, though, he might be saying, "Well, it's been 2 years and nothing has happened, so perhaps everything is well with Absalom." Not everything is well with Absalom, and things are getting ready to get a whole lot worse for Amnon. But Absalom pressed him, David, that he let Amnon and all the king's sons go with him. Verse 28. Now Absalom had commanded his servant, saying, "Mark ye now when Amnon's heart is merry with wine," when he starts giggling and speaking a little bit giddy, "and when I say unto you, smite Amnon, then kill him. Fear not. Have not I commanded you? Be courageous and be valiant." Now, Amnon is the king's son, and he's assuring, though, his servants that he'll take responsibility for the death of Amnon. Do it, and do it right. And you know, Absalom is not out of his rights legally, according to God's word. What Amnon did was worthy of death. And that's what he is making sure happens. It should have happened 2 years earlier when he raped Tamar, his sister. That's two capital offenses, incest and also rape. Amnon's guilty. Absalom is carrying out the sentence according to God's word. Verse 29. And the servants of Absalom did unto Amnon as Absalom had commanded. Then all the king's sons arose, and every man gat him, this in the Hebrew is rode, upon his mule and fled. All the king's sons heard, or maybe even some of them witnessed, Amnon being killed. Many of them probably thought, we better get out of here. Absalom is planning on killing all the king's sons so that he will be the heir to the throne. No brothers, no competition when it's time to fill the role. Verse 30. And it came to pass, while they were in the way, that tidings came to David, saying, Absalom hath slain all the king's sons, and there is not one of them left. Now, this is not true. Absalom only killed or had killed his brother Amnon, and that for a justifiable reason. He raped his sister Tamar. This is a good example, though, was what happens when the old grapevine gets cranked up. And once one person tells of an event, and then another person adds a little bit to it and retells it, and then who they tell it to adds a little bit to it, and before you know it, the event is exaggerated completely out of proportion. That's what happened here. Absalom did not kill all of David's sons, but that's the word that ended up getting to David. Verse 31. Then the king arose and tear his garments. He thinks that all of his sons are dead, and lay on the earth. And all his servants stood by with their clothes rent, mourning what they think is the death of all of the king's sons. Now, this would be very serious. David is the king of the most powerful nation in the world. If all of his sons were dead, that leaves no one to inherit the kingdom of Israel. Verse 32. And Jonadab, the son of Shimei, called Shema in other places, David's brother, answered and said, Let not my lord suppose that they have slain all the young men, the king's sons. For Amnon only is dead. For by the appointment, this is by the mouth in the Hebrew, of Absalom, this hath been determined. From the day he forced his sister Tamar. You know, this is a bit ironic because it was Jonadab's idea to begin with that Amnon pretend that he was sick, so that when David came and witnessed that he was in bed and sick, that he could say, oh, have my sister Tamar come and prepare breakfast for me and have her feed me in bed and I'll be feeling better, which unbeknownst to David set up the possibility or the location where Tamar would be raped by her brother Amnon. So it was Jonadab's idea of how to bring that to pass. You're not going to hear Jonadab telling David that, by the way, that was my idea. Now, Jonadab being the son of David's brother, that makes him a first cousin to Amnon, Absalom, also a nephew to David. Verse 33. Now therefore let not my lord the king take the thing to his heart, to think that all the king's sons are dead, for Amnon only is dead. Jonadab making points with his uncle David. Again, you don't hear him making any claims to the fact that it was he who gave Amnon the idea of how to set the situation up where he could rape Tamar. Verse 34. But Absalom fled, and the young man that kept the watch lifted up his eyes and looked. This is the young man who kept the watch in Jerusalem where David is. And behold, there came much people by the way of the hillside behind him, all the king's sons, minus Amnon and minus Absalom, all returning home with the exception of those two. And Jonadab said unto the king, Behold, the king's sons come. As thy servant said, so it is. It's just as I told you, Uncle David. not all of your sons are dead, just Amnon. And it came to pass, as soon as he had made an end of speaking, that behold, the king's sons came, and lifted up their voice and wept. And the king also and all his servants wept very sore. A very great weeping is what this is in the Hebrew, what very sore means. And what they're doing is grieving Amnon's death. But again, Absalom had the right to carry out that punishment by God's law. Amnon was worthy of death. David is not looking upon it that way. 37. But Absalom fled and went to Talmai, the son of Ammihud, king of Geshur. And David mourned for his son every day. He mourned for his son Amnon, not for his son Absalom. Now, Talmai, we learned in chapter 3, verse 3 of this same book, is the grandfather of Absalom on his mother's side. In other words, Talmai is Maacah's father. He's running for protection to his grandparents. He knows that David thinks what he did is murder, and he is fearing what the restitution would be from King David for what happened to Amnon. 38. So Absalom fled and went to Geshur and was there 3 years, afraid to return to Jerusalem for what David might do to him. And the soul of the king David longed to go forth unto Absalom, for he was comforted concerning Amnon, seeing he was dead. Now, this verse is interpreted many different ways by the scholars. Some believe that David, because time passed, that the loss of his son Amnon had grown to where it was not so hurting to David, and therefore he wanted to go forth unto Absalom. This word unto can be translated against, and I lean toward the scholars who believe that David he longed to go forth against Absalom to revenge or avenge the death of Amnon. And that's further supported by what happens in chapter 14. Chapter 14, we see Joab is going to go to great lengths to make up a fictional story made up by and with the assistance of an actress to make David realize what Absalom did was justified. And he's going to go to great lengths to do that. As a result, Absalom will return to Jerusalem, but there's a 2-year period after he was gone 3 years to Geshur. David refused to see him for 2 years after he returned to Jerusalem. That's another indication to me that David's did not long to go forth unto Absalom. He wanted to go against Absalom. Chapter 14, verse 1. Now Joab, the son of Zeruiah, perceived that the king's heart was toward Absalom. This word toward, again, can be translated against. It's the Hebrew word al, A-L, transliterated, and it can be translated against. If David had forgiven Absalom, there would be no need for Joab to go to the great lengths that he goes through, making up this hypothetical situation and employing an actress to convince David. David wouldn't have refused to see Absalom for 2 years after his return if his heart was toward Absalom. His heart was against Absalom. Verse 2. And Joab sent to Tekoa, Tekoa being the home of Amos, the minor prophet, just as a side note, and fetch thence a wise woman, and said unto her, I pray thee, feign thyself to be a mourner. I want you to act like you are in mourning, and put on now mourning apparel, and anoint not thyself with oil, but be as a woman that had a long time mourned for the dead. David is not the only one with things to hide. Joab murdered Abner, the general of Saul. He would later murder Amasa as well. Now, I think what Absalom or Joab is trying to do here is he believes that Absalom will one day inherit the throne. And he's thinking that if word gets back to Absalom that I helped change David's mind to where Absalom could return to Jerusalem, that when Absalom becomes the king, the fact that I murdered Abner and Amasa won't be brought up in the future. Good plan, but it doesn't work out. Verse 3. And come to the king, Joab continues with instructions to the woman from Tekoa. And come to the king, to David, and speak on this manner unto him. So Joab put the words in her mouth. He told her exactly what she should say. And Joab is setting up, along with the help of this woman, is setting up a trap for David. And when the woman of Tekoa spake to the king, she fell on her face to the ground and did obeyance and said, Help, O king. This word help in the Hebrew, a word many of you are familiar with in the Hebrew, Hosanna, which means save now. Save me, King David, is what she's saying. And she's playing her cards right to fall in obeyance to the king. And the king said unto her, What aileth thee? What's your problem, woman? And she answered, I am indeed a widow, a woman, and mine husband is dead. There's a sad song coming up. And what we have here is a pretty good actress. She would be a star on most any soap opera that we have on television today. A widow woman, by the way, depends on her sons. Her husband obviously is no longer able to provide her needs, and therefore that responsibility would fall on her sons. And thy handmaid had two sons, and they two strove together in the field. They were fighting against each other. And there was none to part them, but the one smote the other and slew him. We see what Joab is up to. His intention is to have David pass judgment in favor of this woman and forgiving the son who slew his brother, knowing that it wasn't premeditated murder. The boys were fighting and it got out of hand. Many people think that anytime someone's killed, that God's word says that the penalty is the death penalty. That's not the case at all. In the case of accidents, in the case that this hypothetical situation would be manslaughter, the fighting got out of hand. It wasn't, the one brother didn't intend and premeditate to kill his brother. It just got out of hand, and things happen like this. Verse 7, And behold, the whole family is risen against thine handmaid. And they said, Deliver him that smote his brother, that we may kill him for the life of his brother whom he slew. And we will destroy the heir also, the only remaining heir. And so they shall quench my coal which is left. There'll be nothing for me to build a fire with, is what this is saying. And shall not leave to my husband neither name nor remainder upon the earth. They're going to cut off my husband's seed completely by killing the son who slew his brother. And the king said unto the woman, go to thine house, and I will give charge concerning thee. David just passed judgment. He's decided that the son should not be killed because it was not premeditated murder. What this I will give charge is, he's saying, I've passed judgment, and I will give the necessary commands that your son be not slain. David doesn't realize it yet, but he is the family who is seeking blood revenge in this scenario, hypothetical situation. Verse 9, and the woman of Tekoa said unto the king, my lord, O king, the iniquity be on me and on my father's house, and the king and his throne be guiltless. What she's saying here is, king, if you have made the wrong judgment, let the guilt and the iniquity be on my house and my father's house, not upon the king and his house. Verse 10, and the king said, whosoever saith aught unto thee, bring him to me, and he shall not touch thee any more. If you have any problems with this, you bring the one who offends you to me, and I'll make sure it does not happen again. David has been set up by Joab and this actress. Verse 11, then said she, I pray thee, let the king remember the Lord thy God, that thou wouldest not suffer the revengers of blood to destroy any more, lest they destroy my son. Here she's asking David to take an oath that he will not allow her other son to be destroyed. Kind of pushy. And he said, as the Lord liveth, there's your oath, there shall not one hair of thy son fall to the earth. This applies to Absalom as well. And Absalom has a lot of hair, as we'll see in our next lecture. Verse 12. Then the woman said, let thine handmaid, I pray thee, speak one word more, or I added the word more, unto my lord the king. And he said, say on. Now, anyone who has ever worked in sales knows that when you have the sale made, close and get out of there. That's what you do as a salesperson. Because a lot of times, an inexperienced salesperson will keep talking, and before you know it, they've talked the person that they made the sale to out of making the purchase. So a good salesman or sales lady, woman, when you know that the sale is made, close and get out of there. She's not closing and getting out of there. Remember, Joab put all these words in her mouth. She's not going to spare one of them. She's going to say everything that Joab told her, instructed her to say. And the woman said, wherefore then hast thou fought such a thing? Not forgiving Absalom, in other words, against the people of God. For the king doth speak this thing as one which is faulty, in that the king doth not fetch home again his banished. You made it to where my son would not be punished, but you're punishing your own son, Absalom. Now, you see, this woman's pretty sharp. Joab probably thinks he's pretty sharp as well. But let me assure you, King David was not a fool. He was not stupid. And this woman is going to say enough that King David is going to perceive that he's been tricked. You said, my son should not die, yet you won't forgive your own son, Absalom. For we must needs die, and are as water spilt on the ground, which cannot be gathered up again. These are both figures of speech that mean life is short. Neither doth God respect any person. God doesn't show any favoritism or partiality. Yet doth he devise means that his banished be not expelled from him. David beginning to realize that he has been had. God forgives everyone. Why don't you forgive, David, is what the woman of Tekoa is saying. 15. Now therefore that I am come to speak of this thing unto my lord the king, it is because the people have made me afraid, and thy handmaid said, I will now speak unto the king. It may be that the king will perform the request of his handmaid. Here she returns to the subject of her situation. The one son got in a fight with the other and killed the brother, and the other family members pushing her to turn him over that justice can be rendered. Here she's covering the allusion to that David and his for his treatment of Absalom. I think she realized that and sensed that David was getting close to figuring out what Joab and her had up their sleeve. Verse 16, for the king will hear to deliver his handmaid out of the hand of the man that would destroy me, and my son together out of the inheritance of Israel. Again, David wising up what's going on, and he realizes that his decision to spare the one son also should apply to Absalom. He's not going to be happy with Joab or this woman. Verse 17. Then thine handmaid said, the word of my lord the king shall now be comfortable, or will give rest to me. For as an angel of God, so is my lord the king, to discern good and bad. Therefore the Lord thy God will be with thee. Now she's pouring it on a little thick, wouldn't you say? Verse 18. Then the king answered and said unto the woman, hide not from me, I pray thee, the thing that I shall ask thee. I imagine the woman of Tekoa is getting a little nervous about this time. And the woman said, let my lord the king now speak. It would be a very dangerous thing to lie to the king of Israel. And David's insisting that she answer this question truthfully. And the king said, is not the hand of Joab with thee in all this? Bingo. And the woman answered and said, as thy soul liveth, my lord the king, none can turn to the right hand or to the left from aught that my lord the king hath spoken. You are right on target, David. For thy servant Joab, he bade me and put all these words in the mouth of thine handmaid. I mean, the woman of Tekoa rolled over on Joab. She threw him under the bus. She sold Joab out faster than you can say, I'm a paid non-attorney spokesperson. That's the phrase they say on these lawsuit commercials where attorneys are trying to get you to use their service to make a claim. But anyway, we'll come back in our next lecture and see how all this turns out. This woman, though, she was quite an actress, but David figured it out, and he insisted that she tell the truth. She threw Joab under the bus. What's Joab going to receive from David? Well, David never did quite forgive Joab for killing Abner. In fact, is David, almost on his deathbed, one of the last instructions he gave his son Solomon was, see to it that Joab does not go down to his grave with a gray head. You use your wisdom to figure out a way to take Joab out, and Solomon did that. We'll come back in our next lecture and see how this turns out. We've got a short message. We'll ask you to listen a moment, won't you please?
2: The Mark of the Beast on CD is our free introductory offer to you. 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You need to know what the mark of the beast is. As it's written in Revelation chapter 13, verse 8, many will be deceived. There is no need for you to be deceived. Christ said in Mark 13, 23, "Behold, I have foretold you all things." 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
1: Welcome back. We're glad you could join back with us. Let's have the 800 number, please. 800-643-4645. That number good throughout Puerto Rico, the U.S., and Canada. If you have a biblical question that you'd like to pose to be answered on the air, feel free to call that number and leave your question. Please don't ask questions about a specific individual, denomination, or organization. We try to teach God's Word in a positive manner. Throwing out negative about others serves no purpose. We simply won't do it. We'll let God's Word do the teaching, correcting, and healing, fully capable of all three. If you're studying via the Internet somewhere around the world and unable to use that 800 number, your announcer at the end of the hour will give you our mailing address. Quite all right to mail your questions in, being the point. Got a prayer request? Well, you don't need a telephone number. You don't need a mailing address. What you need to do is talk to your Heavenly Father. You do that through prayer. Go to Him at least once a day. Make some time, a set time of the day that you can talk to your Father. It pleases Him when you do that. And don't let it be the only time that He hears from you is when you got trouble, when you need something from Him. He loves His children to tell Him that they love Him, if you really do. So we do have these prayer requests. Father, we come united as one in the name of Your Son, Jesus Christ. Father, we ask You to look upon these. You know their needs, Father. Illness in families, Father, we ask for a healing, if it is Your will. We also lift up our military troops who are in harm's way around the world. Father, watch over, guide, direct, touch, heal in Jesus' precious name. Amen, and thank you, Father. Let's get to some questions, see what's on the mind of folks around the country. First up today, we have Thomas in Michigan. Where is it in the Bible that the Antichrist comes first? Well, many, many places. 2 Thessalonians chapter 2, verses 1 through 4 make it very clear that before what Paul starts off in saying in verse 1 of chapter 2 is, I want you to know that the Lord is not going to return. Jesus is not going to return at the second advent until at first a falling away, which is apostasy, takes place, and that man of sin be revealed. That's Satan in his role as Antichrist. And it goes on to say in verse 4 that he's going to exalt himself above all that is worshipped, all that is God, so that he, as God, sitting in the temple, makes it out himself out to be as he is God. That's his goal. Isaiah chapter 14 is a second witness to that, where he is Lucifer, sets up his throne on the north side. And he wants God's children to worship him. This is anonymous. I usually don't take anonymous questions. I'm a felon, and it is a struggle in the world to do anything. What does God do about people like me? He says, repent, be forgiven, and live. And I'm not talking about living in the flesh. I'm talking about living eternally. That's what your Heavenly Father. So 2 Peter chapter 3, verse 9, it states there that God is long-suffering. That means that He's patient, not willing that any of His children should perish, but all should come to repentance. That's what God's will is. Is that going to happen? No, unfortunately, there are going to be some who go in the lake of fire. That's the second death, the death of the soul. But that's what he wants. He wants all of his children to repent and live. Erdy in North Carolina. I watch Shepherd's Chapel every morning. Can you tell me why I think of my past all the time? I pray a lot, and when I lay down, here comes all my past and my thoughts. I'm trying to live for God now. That should all be on my mind now. I'm almost 80 years old. I think of all the things that I did. Please help one also pray for me. Thank you. And you are in our prayers. But it's highly likely, Erdy, that you haven't forgiven yourself. God's forgiven you, but you haven't forgiven yourself. Christians oftentimes like to beat themselves up over and over and over. They think, well, you know, I'm too good of a person that I shouldn't have let that happen. And I just can't believe that I did something so terrible. Well, it's not possible that anyone has committed the unforgivable sin at this point in time. So my recommendation, Erdy, would be to learn to forgive yourself. I'm sure that you, being a Christian, you've repented and you've asked for God's forgiveness. But to continue to beat yourself up, it's like doubting that God has.

has the ability to forgive. Pastor Arnold Murray did a message many moons ago called Forgiveness, and it's CD 30425. And he spends quite a bit of time on learning to forgive yourself when you have been forgiven by God. You might want to order that. Ernie in South Carolina, where in the Bible does it say a preacher should not preach for his own profit? Well, in Matthew chapter 6, verse 24, it states there the words of Jesus, you cannot serve God and mammon. Mammon is another word for wealth. But on the other hand, Luke chapter 10, verse 7, Jesus is instructing the 10 disciples who are about to be promoted to apostles, which means one who is sent forth, but he's preparing them to teach the word of God. And he states there in Luke chapter 10, verse 7, that a servant is worth his hire. So when you say someone should preach for his own profit, a servant is worth his hire. That doesn't mean, though, that pay or money should be the motivating factor when someone preaches. If all someone preaches about is money, or saying that if you don't send a contribution, we're probably going to be off the air next Sunday, you can tell where their heart is. It's with the mammon, the wealth. You don't hear us here at Shepherd's Chapel browbeating people to send money. We teach God's word chapter by chapter, verse by verse. We know that people are intelligent enough to know when they're listening to an anointed ministry, and they will support that ministry. We're a prime example of that. We don't have to beg to have time across the nation. God has given us a very large format, a very large platform on which to preach God's word to the world. We thank him for that platform. Willa in Pennsylvania. It says in Joshua chapter 11, verse 20, for it was of the Lord to harden their hearts that they should come against Israel in battle, that he might destroy them utterly, and etc. My question, why in so many places does God harden people's hearts to do bad and turn against him? Does everything go back to the first earth age? Thank you and all your staff for giving us God's word and doing a wonderful job. It has to be very hard. My prayers are with you and your staff. Well, we thank you and we appreciate your prayers. You're in our prayers as well. These people that you're talking about in Joshua chapter 11, verse 20, were Canaanites. That's Canaanites with the C. They were a heathen people who occupied the promised land. God instructed Israel to wipe them out. Why? Well, Deuteronomy chapter 7, verses 1 through 5, God makes it very clear. If you don't wipe them out, before you know it, you'll be taking their daughters to your sons to wife. You'll be giving your daughters to their sons to wife. And before you know it, you'll be worshiping their gods. And you know what? God was right. They didn't annihilate the Canaanites. And on many occasions, Israel was guilty of worshiping the gods, that small g, of the Canaanites. It came to pass. Edith in Michigan. Thank you for teaching the word. You're welcome. It's a labor of love. I would like to know if the shadow government is mentioned in the Bible. I am hearing this mentioned a lot. Can you explain what a shadow government is and if it's something that we should know about? Well, a shadow government is a supposed conspiracy, I guess would be a good word, where elected government officials really aren't in charge. Shadow governments are controlled by private individuals exercising power.

0: who killed them, it's mandatory capital punishment. That's not the case at all in God's law. There are instances where accidents happen. In Deuteronomy, the example given is that an axe head fly off the handle and strikes someone and kills them. That's an accident. You're not going to hold the person who that happened to responsible for premeditated murder. Now, for premeditated murder, it states in John, the first epistle of John, chapter 3, verse 15, that a murderer cannot find salvation in the flesh. Well, why is that? Well, because God's law says a murderer, someone who does lie in wait premeditated murder, they're to be killed and sent to Father. And then that's where the trial is held. God is there, the murderer is there, and the person who was murdered is there as well. Now, is that saying that that person cannot be forgiven? No, I didn't say that. What I said was God's word, first epistle of John, chapter 3, verse 15, states that a murderer cannot find salvation in the flesh. Can they find salvation after they leave the flesh? That's totally up to God. He's the judge. Leroy in Virginia. How do I know if I am one of God's elect to speak against the Antichrist? And how will I know when the Holy Spirit is trying to speak through me? Well, if you know God's overall plan and you know that the Antichrist comes first, you're likely one of God's elect. Now, when the Holy Spirit won't try to speak through God's elect, He will speak through God's elect. So don't premeditate what you're going to say. It will be given to you in that very hour by the Holy Spirit. You follow with another question. In the Lord's day, the millennium, if I make it in the first resurrection, will I be able to go and help my brother who has never been married but has 7 children from 3 different women? Well, the answer is yes. The only restriction on family that you can't go to is a sister who is married. And why would that prohibition be? Well, when a woman marries, she's no longer a member of the family she was born into. She becomes a member of the family that she marries into. Ezekiel 44:25 is where the scripture I'm pulling from. Jay from Ohio. Will the elect recognize Antichrist when he arrives? And is the unpardonable sin a rejection of the Holy Spirit and to sign up with the devil? Yes, we will recognize the Antichrist. First thing we'll to have coming to us before the Antichrist arrives are the two witnesses, and the elect will be being fed by the two candlesticks of God. Zechariah chapter 14 is what I'm speaking of. Oil is symbolic of truth, and the two witnesses will be pumping oil to God's elect. And of course, blasphemy of the Holy Spirit is not forgivable. You mentioned the unpardonable sin, Luke chapter 12, verses 10 through 13. That's for one of God's elect to refuse the Holy Spirit to speak through them. Dan in Virginia, please explain about when Michael the archangel is let go on earth before Satan. I don't know where you're getting that from, Dan. Michael and his angels fight against Satan and his angels in heaven, not on earth. Revelation chapter 12, verse 6, and the following verses. And Michael and his angels prevail, and then they cast Satan and his angels out onto earth. And it's woe unto you on earth. Revelation chapter 12, verse 6, and the following verses. Joanne in Wisconsin, I hope you can answer this question. I hope I can too. I'm aged and have had more time to read the Bible. I know that having repentance and a belief in the fact that Jesus died for our sins is necessary for forgiveness. But is it necessary to be baptized? Jesus telling Nicodemus, unless a person is born again by water, he cannot have eternal life. For I know that those who believe but who are not baptized. Thank you and God bless. And God bless you as well, Joanne. John chapter 3 verse 5 also states that you have to be born of water to enter the kingdom of God. Many people incorrectly teach that that means you must be baptized. That's not what it means at all. What it means is that you have to be born in the flesh. What's the first thing that happens before a child is born? The mother's water breaks, and that's what to be born of water means, as opposed to the fallen angels who refuse to be born of woman, and they are reserved in chains of darkness unto judgment. Jude chapter 1 verse 6. Jerry from Georgia, excuse me, I have learned a lot from Shepherd's Chapel in the last 4 or 5 years. I'm glad you're enjoying studying the Word. Question, according to Genesis chapter 4 verse 1, it states that Adam knew Eve his wife, and she conceived and bare Cain, and said, I have gotten a man-child from the Lord. How can Satan be Cain's father? Well, because Eve had already conceived before Adam knew her. In Genesis chapter 3 verse 16, God is dressing down the serpent and Eve for what they did in the Garden of Eden. God tells Eve, I'm going to greatly multiply thy conception. Do you know what that means? That means that she had conceived. You see, Cain, and there in Genesis chapter 4 verse 2, it goes on to say that Eve again bare Abel. Check out that word again. It means she continued. So tell me, what has happened if a woman gives birth to a child and she continues in labor and gives birth to another child? And she's just had twins. But you see, Cain and Abel were of the same mother, but not the same father. And if you don't believe that's biologically possible, talk to your family doctor. He'll tell you that that is possible. Cain was fathered by the serpent. Abel was fathered by Adam. You see, you won't find Cain in Adam's genealogy in Genesis chapter 5. Why? He wasn't his son. Timothy in Maine. How can the church tell when the real two witnesses show up? How can we tell if they are false? Well, I can appreciate your saying the real two witnesses, because believe it or not, we've had, I think the last count was over 1,000 people that have showed up here at Shepherd's Chapel claiming to be one of the two witnesses. But yes, most of the church won't know the two witnesses. They're going to be deceived by the Antichrist. God's elect will know the two witnesses. I'm out of time. I want you to know that I love you a great deal because you enjoy studying God's Word in depth. You know what? When God looks down from heaven and he sees you reading the letter he wrote to you, the Bible, it makes his day. You make his day, he's going to make yours. We are brought to you by your tithes and offerings. If we've helped you, help us keep coming to you and to reach out to others who are lost in this world of darkness. One thing most important, though, and it's this, you stay in his word every day. Every day in your Father's Word is a good day, even with trouble. You know why? It's because Jesus is the living Word.
1: 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We invite you to join us for the next in-depth Bible study each weekday at the same time. Thank you for watching today's program, and God bless you.

The Book of Ezekiel. What a fantastic study, this Book of Ezekiel. The Book of Ezekiel that covers, if you would, those vehicles, those circular discs. In the Hebrew, it states very clearly that that whirlwind with the color amber traced back to the Hebrew, highly polished bronze. What an exciting thing that God's Word informs us on all things. Ezekiel, one of my favorite prophets of the Bible, probably more written, not probably, but absolutely more written on what will happen in the millennium age than even the book of Revelation. Ezekiel guiding you through it, what God will expect at the final battle, Armageddon and Haman Gog, recorded in this great prophecy. I know you're going to enjoy it, the book of Ezekiel.

0: Welcome to the Shepherd's Chapel Network Family Bible Study Hour with Pastor Dennis Murray. Wisdom is understanding God's Word. Pastor Murray's unique teaching approach brings God's Word alive with meaning as he takes you on a chapter-by-chapter, verse-by-verse study of God's letter to you, the Bible. And now, here is Pastor Dennis Murray.
1: Good day to you. God bless you. Welcome to Shepherd's Chapel. Welcome to this Family Bible Study Hour. Ready to get back into our Father's Word here at the chapel? We're going to pick it up today, 2 Kings chapter 5, verse 1. We invite you to get your Bible and join us if you care to. We're getting ready to have an old-fashioned Bible study here at the chapel. You recall when Elijah was taken up to heaven, just before that, he asked Elisha, before he threw his mantle on him, or actually Elisha bent over and picked up Elijah's mantle and put it on himself. But Elijah asked him, said, "You know, what can I do for you? What kind of blessing can I give you?" And Elisha said, I'd like a double portion of the Spirit that is upon you." And you know, Elijah performed 8 miracles. Elisha, the Spirit was doubled. He performed 16 miracles recorded in God's Word. And, you know, miracle after miracle, it looks like the people of Israel, who Elijah and Elisha were sent to, would get it, you know. Time and time again, God has proven that He is the God of Israel. We're going to see in our lecture today, the people realized that there were miracles being performed, but they were given credit to the man, the prophet, not to the God of heaven and earth, the God of Israel. With that introduction, let's ask that word of wisdom in Yeshua's precious name. Father, we ask you to open eyes, open ears this day as we pick it up. 2 Kings chapter 5, verse 1. Chapter 5 deals with Naaman, the captain or the general of the Syrian army, who had been struck with leprosy, and also Gehazi's punishment, the servant of Elisha. Chapter 5, verse 1, and it reads, "Now Naaman, captain, or probably better, general of the host of the king of Syria, was a great man with his master, and honorable, because by him the Lord had given deliverance unto Syria." Note, who was it that gave deliverance to Syria? L-O-R-D in all caps, 99% of the time, is Yahweh in the manuscripts. And this deliverance probably from the Assyrians, which was a different nation. "He was also a mighty man in valor, but he was a leper." Now, in Israel at this time, a leper, no way would he have been allowed to continue in the army. A leper was actually exiled from any community. They had to live out away from other people. A leper was seen as someone who was unclean, in other words. Now, this king of Syria, by the way, probably Ben-Hadad II, in other words, the son of the first Ben-Hadad. Jesus quoted this scripture in Luke chapter 4, verse 27. In fact, a few verses before that, Jesus says, you know, there were many widows in Israel, but God chose a woman of Zidon to send Elijah to. And there were many lepers in Israel, but God chose Naaman to send to Elisha, the prophet. God will use whomsoever he will. Verse 2. "And the Syrians had gone out by companies." This kind of loses it in the translation. What this means is that the Syrians were going around in marauding bands, including into the land of Israel, the 10 tribes to the north, "and had brought away captive out of the land of Israel a little maid, and she waited on Naaman's wife." She was taken captive by one of these marauding bands of Syrian army, and taken back and sold, like most likely, into servitude to Naaman's wife. Probably helped him with her with housework. Now, this is being stated to set up how it is that Naaman came to learn about Elisha, the prophet of Israel. And she said unto her mistress, the wife of Naaman, "Would God, my Lord," note the small case L, this is referring to Naaman, "were with the prophet that is in Samaria," in Israel, Samaria being the capital of the ten tribes at this time, "for he would recover him of his leprosy." And we see here that I mentioned as we began our lecture, did the maid give God credit for the miracle of cleansing Naaman? No, she said if he was in the presence of the man, Elisha could cure him of his leprosy. Now, Elisha nor Elijah had an egotistical bone in their body. They were both very, very humble people. And I'm sure that it kind of irked Elijah and Elisha that the people were giving them credit for these miracles when they knew full well the power was that of the God of heaven and earth. She has faith in Elisha, not faith in God, as expressed in this verse. Verse 4, "And one went in and told his Lord," told Naaman's Lord, who is Ben-Hadad II, the king of Syria, "saying, thus and thus said the maid that is of the land of Israel." They went in and reported to the king what the maid of Israel had said, that if Naaman would go to Elisha, Elisha could heal him of his leprosy. Verse 5, "And the king of Syria said, go. In other words, go to Samaria, the capital of the ten tribes, and he's speaking, of course, to Naaman, his general. "And I will send a letter unto the king of Israel. And he departed and took with him 10 talents of silver and 6,000 pieces of gold and 10 changes of raiment." These were gifts intended to purchase, if you will, the cleansing of Naaman. Verse 6, "And he," being Naaman, "brought the letter from Ben-Hadad to the king of Israel." It doesn't state here, but this likely Jehoram, the second son of Ahab, who became king over the 10 tribes, "saying, now when this letter is come unto thee, behold, I have therewith sent Naaman my servant to thee, that thou mayest recover him of his leprosy." Ben-Hadad is saying, okay, here he is, cure him of his leprosy. And you know, Ben-Hadad didn't mean anything negative about this letter. He was of a heathen nation. He felt like, Jehoram, you're the king of that land. Elisha is within your borders of your land. Have Elisha cure Naaman of his leprosy. It didn't mean anything by it, but Jehoram is going to take it negatively, as we'll see. Jehoram will take it wrong. Verse 7. "And it came to pass, when the king of Israel had read the letter, that he rent his clothes," as a sign of being fearful or frustrated, "and said, am I God to kill and to make alive, that this man doth send unto me to recover a man of his leprosy? Question. Wherefore, consider, I pray you, and see how he seeketh a quarrel against me." Jehoram is accusing Naaman, and he knows Naaman is a general in the Syrian army. And he suspects that Naaman has come to spy out the land to see where they can attack and to destroy the 10 tribes to the north of Israel. Now, you have to understand, too, leprosy in the Hebrew tongue is zaraf. It's of the prime word zara, which means to strike. You see, one with leprosy was one seen as stricken by our Heavenly Father. So you see where Jehoram's coming from here. God struck Naaman with leprosy, and he's sending him to me. Does he think I'm God that I can cure or have Naaman cured? Verse 8, no faith on the part of Jehoram either. Verse 8, and it was so when Elisha, the man of God, had heard that the king of Israel had rent his clothes, that he sent to the king, saying, wherefore hast thou rent thy clothes? Well, what's the problem, Jehoram? Let him come now to me, referring to Naaman, and he shall know that there is a prophet in Israel. And again, Elisha didn't have an egotistical bone in his body. He's not saying this to build himself up, this last phrase, that he'll know that there is a prophet in Israel. What his intention is there of saying, he'll not only know that there's a true man of God in Israel as opposed to the 400 prophets of Baal and the 400 prophets of the groves that Ahab and Jezebel seem to always have around. What he's intending by this is that there is a God in Israel, and his name is Yahweh, not Baal. Verse 9, so Naaman came with his horses and with his chariot and stood at the door of the house of Elisha. Now realize he's gone to a lot of trouble to be where he is at this point. It was a long, hard journey. And, of course, they didn't hop on a jetliner and make a two-hour flight. It was days, probably, weeks, possibly, that it took for Naaman to arrive at the house of Elisha. And no doubt he had a lot of servants. It was quite a train. He had to have servants to carry this 10 talents of silver and 6,000 pieces of gold and the 10 raiments of clothing along with him. So keep in mind, Naaman has gone to a lot of trouble to be where he is at this point. Verse 10, and Elisha sent a messenger unto him, saying, go and wash in Jordan 7 times, and thy flesh shall come again to thee, and thou shalt be clean. Just matter-of-factly, simple as that. Naaman, go down to the Jordan River, dip yourself in the Jordan 7 times, and you'll be cleansed. Well, we're going to see that Naaman is going to be a little bit angry at Elisha. Number one, he didn't even come and tell Naaman himself. He sent a messenger, and Naaman feels like he's been slighted by Elisha. He's going to be offended somewhat. Verse 11. But Naaman was wroth, he was angry, and went away and said, behold, I thought, or I said, better translated, he, referring to Elisha, will surely come out to me and stand and call on the name of the Lord his God and strike his hand. This is to move his hand up and down over the place, over the affected area from the leprosy, and recover the leper. And we can learn from this, God doesn't like circus sideshows. Elisha just said matter-of-factly, go down to the Jordan, dip yourself in 7 times, and you'll be cleansed. He didn't have to go through a big rigmarole sideshow of look what I did, I cured him. Elisha knew it wasn't he who cured Naaman, it was God. Again, Naaman feels like he's been slighted. Verse 12, and this is Naaman's response. Are not Abana and Pharpar, rivers of Damascus, both rivers in Syria where he was from, his home land, Damascus being the capital of Syria at this time. Better than all the waters of Israel. May I not wash in them and be clean? Question. So he turned and went away in a rage. I could have washed seven times in the rivers at home and saved myself a lot of trouble and a long journey. And Elisha doesn't even have the decency to come out and talk to me himself, is what Naaman's thinking. And his, Naaman's servants, came near and spake unto him and said, My father, this is a title of honor and affection. It means counselor, or you could even translate it master. If the prophet, Elisha, had bid thee to do some great thing, some difficult thing, wouldest thou not have done it? If it would have cleared your skin of the leprosy? Of course, the answer is yes, you would have done it. How much rather then, when he saith to thee, wash and be clean? You know, we've tried everything else, boss. And, you know, if the prophet Elisha had told you to go climb a mountain 10 times and you would be cleansed, you probably would have done it. He didn't ask any great difficult or instruct you to do any great difficult thing. He said, just go down to the Jordan, dip yourself in seven times, and you'll be cleansed. Isn't that worth at least a try? Then went he down and dipped himself seven times in Jordan, according to the saying of the man of God. And his flesh came again like unto the flesh of a little child, and he was clean. Not only did he get his normal complexion back, his skin was perfect as that of a little child. This should and will have a tremendous impact on Naaman, the general of the armies of Syria. We're going to see a conversion of sorts on his part. Verse 15. And he, this being Naaman, returned to the man of God. This would be some 30 miles. He and all his company, and came and stood before him, and he said, Behold now, I know that there is no God in all the earth but in Israel. Now therefore, I pray thee, take a blessing of thy servant, referring to himself. And here he's professing that there is no other God except Yahweh, the God of Israel. And he's encouraging Elisha to take a gift, a present. Remember, he brought 10 talents of silver, 6,000 pieces of gold, and 10 changes of raiment. The value of that silver and gold today would be astronomical. Verse 16, But he, this being Elisha, said, As the Lord liveth, and this is an oath, before whom I stand or I serve, I will receive none. And he urged him to take it, but he refused. And here, Elisha, we see avoiding any chance of being perceived as being selfish. And, you know, that's a indication that a prophet is false. You see, false prophets are in it for the money. They don't want you to think that God said this or God did that. A false prophet wants you to think that they, the man, did that or said this. So again, Elisha avoiding any indication of being a false prophet or being selfish. Jesus spoke on this matter in Matthew chapter 10, verse 8, when he says to his disciples, Go forth and heal the sick, cleanse the lepers, raise the dead, cast out devils. Freely you have received, freely give. Elisha had been given the gift of a prophet and the ability to perform miracles as a gift. He gave freely. Verse 17, And Naaman said, shall there not then, I pray thee, be given to thy servant, to me, Naaman speaking, two mules burden of earth? For thy servant, again referring to himself, Naaman, will henceforth offer neither burnt offering nor sacrifice unto other gods, small g, but unto the Lord, but unto Yahweh. And this kind of loses it, difficult to understand. You see, the heathen nations believed at this time that a god was the god of a particular nation. So what Naaman's asking is, let me load up two large bags of soil from Israel, so when I return home to Syria, I can stand on the soil of Israel only when I make sacrifice to the God of Israel. Verse 18. In this thing the Lord pardon thy servant, again Naaman speaking, that when my master, that's king of Syria, Ben-Hadad II, goeth into the house of Rimmon, which was the principal deity of the Syrians, he was known as the storm god, to worship there, and he leaneth on my hand. In other words, I'm in his service as his general, and I bow myself in the house of Rimmon. When I bow down myself in the house of Rimmon, the Lord pardon thy servant in this thing. And this is kind of difficult to keep up with, but what Naaman is saying is, you know, politically, I'm going to have to go in to the house of Rimmon in my daily duties serving the king of Syria, Ben-Hadad. And if I go in and have to follow through with him and bow down to Rimmon, will Yahweh forgive me, pardon me? That's what he's asking Elisha. Elisha isn't going to answer. Verse 19, and he said unto him, go in peace. So he departed from him a little way. And Elisha realizes that it's up to Naaman to decide who it is he's going to worship. I think Elisha, too, is making a point and giving us some instruction that, you know, it's not where you worship, it's who you worship. And that's very important for us today. You know, under the law, in the time when the temple, the Ark of the Covenant, was in the temple, man had to go to Jerusalem to worship the Lord. Now it does not matter where you are, it's who you worship. Verse 20, but Gehazi, the servant of Elisha, the man of God, said, behold, my master hath spared Naaman, the Syrian, in not receiving at his hands that which he brought, all those gifts that he brought. No doubt Gehazi had been eyeballing the 10 talents of silver, the 6,000 pieces of gold, and the 10 changes of raiment. But as the Lord liveth, here's he's taking an oath, I will run after him and take some what of him. Now let me ask you, where is Gehazi's heart? Gehazi's heart is concerned about the wealth, the 10 talents of silver, the 6,000 pieces of gold, the 10 changes of raiment. Jesus said in Matthew chapter 6, 24, you can't serve God and mammon. Gehazi is serving the mammon in his heart at this point in time. He's thinking, boy, it would, you know, they came all that way from Syria to Israel and brought all those gifts. It would sure be a shame for them to have to take all those gifts all the way back to Syria. No one will know if I try and get some of it for myself. 21. So Gehazi followed after Naaman. And when Naaman saw him running after him, he lighted down from the chariot to meet him, and said, "Is all well?" This word "well" is shalom in the Hebrew, peace. Is everything okay? Naaman certainly would have recognized Gehazi as Elisha's servant. And when he saw him coming and coming hard, he thought, well, maybe something's wrong with Elisha. Is everything okay? 22. And he, this is Gehazi, said, "All is well. My master," Elisha in other words, "hath sent me," that's a lie, "saying, behold, even now there become to me from Mount Ephraim two young men of the sons of the prophets," two of the poor students of the sons of the prophets, the students. "Give them, I pray thee, a talent of silver and two changes of garments." He's lying like a dog. I mean, and what a crud. You talk about a con man. This is a con man in action. Verse 23. "And Naaman said, be content, knock yourself out. Take two talents." He just asked for one talent. He said, "Take two talents." And he urged him and bound two talents of silver in two bags and two changes of garments and laid them upon two of his servants, and they bare them before him. What a liar and a hypocrite is Gehazi. And here, you know, Naaman's being very generous. He's giving him more than what he asked for. And he's even saying here, "I'll have my servants carry it back home for you." 24. "And when he came to the tower, he took them," the two talents of silver, "from their hand and bestowed them in the house," in a hiding place, no doubt. "And he let the men go, and they departed." Well, Gehazi is feeling very fortunate at this point in time, I'm sure. Here he's gotten a load of silver and some fancy clothes, and nobody knows about it except Naaman, and he was able to get it back into Elisha's house in a safe hiding place. No one knows about it except Gehazi and Naaman, right? Wrong. 25. "But he went in and stood before his master. And Elisha said unto him, whence comest thou, Gehazi? And he said, thy servant went nowhither," didn't go any place special, liar. "And he said unto him, went not mine heart with thee?" My heart went with you, Gehazi, in spirit. "When the man," referring to Naaman, "turned again from his chariot to meet thee, is it a time to receive money and to receive garments and olive yards and vineyards? And what about sheep and oxen and men servants and maid servants?" Elisha's saying, exactly what is your price, Gehazi? What you are has already been determined. What your price is the only thing that's up for dispute. You see, Elisha knew exactly what Gehazi had done. And you know, had Elisha taken the money himself, he would have put it back into the school of the prophets. And we're going to see in the next chapter that the school of the prophets could have used the funds. So, in other words, Elisha would have put the money to work doing God's work. So, in effect, what Gehazi did was he conned Naaman into giving him God's money. And you know, that's one person, one entity that you cannot con is your heavenly Father. You know, he hid the silver and the robes, the garments from Elisha, but you can't hide from our heavenly Father. So don't ever think that you can con God. But he was padding his own wallet with God's money. Very, very dangerous thing to do. The punishment and judgment in the next verse. "The leprosy therefore of Naaman shall cleave unto thee, and unto thy seed forever. And he went out from his presence a leper as white as snow. Just as Naaman was one stricken by our Lord, Gehazi is also now stricken, Zarah in the Hebrew tongue, with Zaraph, which is leprosy. A suitable punishment for the crime. Don't try and rob God. Don't try and con God. You can't get away with it. Chapter 6, let's go with it. We're not going to get very far, but let's go with a couple of verses here. We're going to see another miracle by Elisha, the miracle of the iron axe head. Chapter 6, verse 1. And the sons of the prophets, or students of the prophets, said unto Elisha, Behold now, the place where we dwell with thee is too straight for us. It's too narrow or too small. And it doesn't say which location. There were three schools of the prophets, one at Gilgal, one at Bethel, and one at Jericho. This one likely at Jericho because it was the closer of the three to Jordan, which is where they are going to end up going. Verse 2, Let us go, we pray thee, unto Jordan, and take thence every man a beam, and let us make us a place there where we may dwell. And he answered, Go ye. You go ahead and build a new building, a new home for the school. And one said, one of the sons of the prophets, Be content, I pray thee, and go with thy servants. And he answered, I will go. So they're going to relocate one of the schools of the prophets. Verse 4, So he went with them, and when they came to Jordan, they cut down wood, making logs for which they could build the new school. But as one was felling a beam, cutting a tree down, the axe head, in the Hebrew this is iron, fell into the water. And he cried and said, Alas, master, for it was borrowed. Actually, it was begged. They couldn't even afford to buy an axe. So that's why we see so much sorrow at this loss, that it was they couldn't afford to replace it. And the man of God said, Where fell it? Show me where it went into the water. And he showed him the place. And he cut down a stick and cast it in thither. And the iron did swim. The iron axe head floated to the top. Verse 7, Therefore said he, Take it up to thee, and he put it out his hand and took it. The point, God can relieve all of our needs. All these miracles that God sent through his prophets to the people of Israel, it looks like they would have gotten it finally. The purpose of the miracles of God, one, was to show the people of Israel that there was a God of Israel, and his name was Yahweh. It was also to raise the conscience of the people of Israel toward the Lord. Will it work? Well, these miracles that Elisha are pretty powerful. It looks like they would finally get through to at least some of the people of Israel. We got a short message. We'll ask you to listen a moment, won't you please?
2: Genesis 1:46, the first six chapters in God's Word. The world that was. Did you realize there was a world age before this one? Same old world, different age. The creation itself. When were the races created? You see, all the races were created separately, and you'll find that documented in these particular CDs. How and what was the sin in the garden? It will be discussed in this series also. This is a must for the serious Bible scholar, for if you do not understand how it was in the beginning, you certainly will never understand the end. I think you will find this series very rewarding and certainly will answer questions that no doubt you have always wondered about. Genesis 1:46. Hey, I know you're going to enjoy this series.
1: Welcome back. We're glad you could join back with us. Let's have the 800 number, please. 800-643-4645. That number good throughout Puerto Rico, the U.S., and Canada. If you have a biblical question that you'd like to pose to be answered on the air, feel free to call that 800 number and leave your question. Please don't ask questions about a specific individual, denomination, or organization by name. We try to teach God's word in a positive manner, throwing out negative about others by name, especially our brothers and sisters in Christ, serves no purpose. We simply won't do it. We'll allow God's word to do the teaching, the correcting, and the healing. If you're studying via the internet somewhere around the world that's unable to use that 800 number, your announcer at the end of the hour will give you our mailing address. Quite all right to mail your questions in being the point. Got a prayer request? Well, we can do away with the telephone number. You won't need a mailing address. Your Heavenly Father is there for you 24/7. I encourage you to talk with your Father. You should be able to talk with him just like he's your flesh father. He's the closest relative that you have. Let him know that you love him. Don't ignore him. You know, that's a lot of his children today do ignore him. They completely forget about him. The only time it seems like he hears from them is when there's trouble. I need this. I need that. I'm hungry, da-da-da-da-da. Don't let that be the case with you. You know, just tell him that you love him and thank him for the many blessings that he bestows. And if you don't think he's bestowing blessings on you, I have a feeling you're taking them for granted. Let's go to him in prayer. Father, we come to you united as one in the name of your Son, Jesus Christ. We ask you to look upon these, Father. You know their needs, addictions, alcoholism, drug addiction, Father. You know, if it is your will, a special blessing on each of these, Father. We ask you to look after our military troops who are in harm's way around the world, Father, as well. Watch over, guide, direct, touch, heal. In Jesus' precious name, amen, and thank you, Father. All right, let's get to some questions. First up today, we have Sanchez in New Mexico. If a believer and an unbeliever get married together, are they supposed to become one? Does the unbeliever automatically go to heaven because they have become one? No, it doesn't work that way. 1 Corinthians chapter 7 covers unions that where one is a believer and one is a non-believer. That is where you'll find how God looks upon relationships where one is a believer and one is not. I know what you're talking about. They become one. They become one flesh. And how is that? Well, they two become, when they have children, their two have become one flesh is what that means. Will Matta, I believe it is, in Illinois. If God gave Moses the Ten Commandments and it said, thou shalt not kill, why did God tell his people to go into all the various countries and kill so many people? This has always bothered me. Well, you're confusing killing with murder, premeditated murder. The Ten Commandments in the original language, Jesus quoted in Matthew chapter 5, verse 21. It says, you've read that thou shalt not kill. And the Greek word is phanuo in the Greek language, and it means homicide, premeditated homicide. There's a lot of difference between that and killing someone in war. And God instructed Deuteronomy chapter 7, for example, God instructed the nation of Israel to completely wipe out the Canaanites. Why? Well, he states there in Deuteronomy chapter 7, if you don't, then you're going to take their daughters for your sons to wife. You're going to give your daughters to their sons to wife. And before you know it, you're going to be worshiping their gods, small g. God knew what he was talking about. It came to pass. Why? Because they didn't follow his instructions, which was to annihilate and completely wipe out the Canaanites. The Canaanites, by the way, had mixed with the Nephilim, the Perizzites in particular, were notorious for mixing with the fallen angels. So what you had was descendants of the Canaanites and the fallen angels running around everywhere. There were giants in the land, and that's where they came from, was the offspring of the Nephilim, the fallen angels. Sid in North Carolina, thanks for your teaching of the Bible. You're welcome. Jesus will be back on earth for 1,000 years, but will Satan be back loose for a short while to try and get a few strays again? He's going to want as many to go into the lake of fire with him as possible. And yes, it's written, Revelation chapter 20, verse 4, that Satan will be loosed from that abyss where he'll be held for most of the 1,000 years, but at the very end of the millennium, he's going to be loosed for a short season. But he will not have his power base that he'll have before the seventh trump sounds, which is when Jesus returns, because the beast and the false prophet, that's the one world political beast, and the Antichrist will go into the lake of fire in Revelation chapter 19, verse 20, which is prior to the time that he will have a short period of time. Phoebe in California, will you tell me what you know about Phoebe? Romans chapter 16, verse 1. Phoebe, and if you translate it rather than transliterate it, means radiant. She was a servant of the church. In fact, she was the one who delivered Paul's letter to the Romans. You follow with the second question, will you compare Genesis 22:1 with James 1:13? Genesis says that God tempted Abraham, and James says that neither God tempteth he any man. Well, you're not reading James chapter 1 verse 13 quite accurately. What it states in James 1:13 is that God does not use evil.

evil to tempt any man. But you see, God will tempt man. He wants, you know, he's not going to go into war, and there is a spiritual war going on. God's not going to go into a spiritual war with untested weapons. And he will test your okra every once in a while to see what you're made of. You see, he doesn't want servants that are a bunch of hothouse lilies that are going to wilt at the first sign of trouble. He wants can-do servants that can get her done. And he will tempt test. He'll prove his weapons. You elect are his weapon. Jerry in Colorado, I am 51 and disabled, and I love the Lord with all I have. I live in a government housing place and have a hateful neighbor. He gets in my face and tells me he studied karate for 10 years. I said, is that supposed to scare me? I hate fighting, and I refuse, though, to tippy-toe around him, but I don't scare. I hate this tension. I have made a lot of change and afraid I will one time throttle him. I don't want this. Am I being tested, and how am I to handle this to be good in the eyes of the Lord? And I have your Bible and a lot of your CDs. Thank you all so much, and you're welcome. You know, what I would do, Jerry, I'd recommend first of all that you anoint your building. And how do you do that? Well, you obtain some, use your anointing oil if you have it. If you don't, obtain some olive oil. You can do that at the grocery store, 100% virgin olive oil. And then ask your pharmacist if you can purchase an empty little bottle, a vial, from him. Most pharmacies will be glad to help you with that. And then you put a little bit of the oil in the vial, and in prayer you ask God to bless that oil, and you promise God that you'll use it only for anointing purposes in obedience to him. And you don't have to make a public display of it. You don't even have to say it out loud. You take the small amount of oil as you go by the entry to your building, and you anoint the doorpost. And you order all negative and evil, and any that piggybacks in on those coming and going from your building, out in the name of Jesus Christ. And you know, Jerry, if this guy that's threatening you is an actual black belt in karate, he knows full well that he would be held to a higher account if he assaults someone. You see, black belts in karate live by a different set of standards than regular citizens. I'm going to doubt that he is a black belt. You didn't say that he said he was. But again, if he truly were a student of karate, he would know that you don't go around assaulting and threatening people. There's no need for you to threaten people. You know what you've got and what you can do with it. Frank from California, a question about the elect before the synagogue of Satan. They are to remain silent, but can they mentally ask for God? Would silently asking for God to intervene be forbidden? Thank you so much for your reply and your ministry, and you're welcome. And there's nothing wrong at any point in time with praying to your Heavenly Father. Pray for his strength. You can lean on his strength at that time. You know, that's what Paul often said was, you know, when I'm weak, then I am strong. And what did Paul mean by that? That means when he's done all he can do, he turns it over to God. And then he has true strength. Why? Because he's tapping into the strength of God. Trust in your Father, have confidence in him, but wait for the Holy Spirit to speak through you. Carol in Pennsylvania, it really bothers me that I cannot give 10%, but I do give a love offering when I can. Please give this note to Pastor Dennis Murray. I really want to know the answer and if he thinks God forgives me. Well,

0: to work to get out of debt. You know, usury will, you know, God can fill your bucket with riches, but, and sometimes we do things ourselves that put holes in our buckets. One of the things we do to put holes in our bucket is get involved with too much usury. You see, you end up paying someone else 10 times what a refrigerator would have cost because you're making payments on it and paying usury. So use your head, get out of debt as quickly as you can, double up on those payments, and become financially independent. Pray for God to help you to do that if you can't do it on your own. Deborah in Arkansas, as always, I thank our Lord for you and the people at the chapel. Well, thank you for that. My question, does a Kenite know that they're a Kenite, and does the Lord's elect, do the Lord's elect know that they are Kenites also? Most Kenites probably don't know that they're descendants of Cain. Some do. Some are children of Satan rather than children of God. And your final part of the question is interesting, very interesting. You see, God's elect are able to discern the presence of a Kenite. And don't ask me how to explain how that is, but I can tell you that if a Kenite enters a room, I can tell instantly. You can feel it. J.D. in South Carolina. In the book of Mark, it says that you can pick up a serpent and drink any deadly thing and it won't kill you. Please explain this. And J.D. is referring to Mark chapter 16, verse 18. And the word there is speaking metaphorically. Jesus gave us the power to tread on serpents, even Satan, in Luke chapter 10, verse 19. As far as drinking any deadly thing, it means that your reputation is such that it can stand up to untruths and gossip that wicked people will say about you. It does not mean that you can pick up a rattlesnake and that the snake won't bite you. You see, the serpent in God's word is also Satan. And again, Jesus gave us power to tread on serpents, the Satan, in Luke chapter 10, verse 19. Speaking metaphorically there in Mark chapter 16. Janet in North Carolina, for the last 2 years, am I wrong for trusting God that I will not stay on dialysis for too much longer? Am I crazy to believe that God can take me off of dialysis in a couple of months? No, you're not crazy. If God wants to heal you where dialysis is not necessary in your life, Father certainly has the power to heal you. But while you trust and have confidence in God, you also need to trust and have confidence in your physicians. If you don't have trust and confidence in your physicians, if I were you, I'd change physicians, get another doctor. Your doctors will tell you whether you need dialysis or not. They run tests and they know whether if you get off of dialysis and you need it, you could end up dead. France in New Jersey. I think it's France, yeah, in New Jersey. What scripture can I use for anxiety? Please give me scripture. Thank you. Well, in Matthew chapter 6, verse 24 through in the following verses, Jesus is talking to his disciples there, you know, and he says, you know, why are you worried about what you're going to eat? Consider the birds of the field. God feeds his birds. How much more are you important to him than them? God takes care of his creation. He will take care of you as well. One of the best scriptures for handling anxiety, I think, is 1 Corinthians chapter 10, verse 13, which states that there's nothing that's going to happen to you that's not common to man. That means that it's not happened to someone else. And God is not going to allow you to be tempted above what you're able to handle. Jerry in New Mexico, God bless you and your staff. Thanks for remembering our staff. We have an extremely hard working group of volunteers and employees here. They get a lot of work done in a very short period of time. I have learned more watching your program every morning than any church I have attended. So I have been asking random church leaders if they believe in rapture theory, and they all do. So do you think it's okay that I haven't found a church to regularly attend? I love God, and I have disappointed him enough in my life, but until God helps me find a church to attend, I consider Shepherd's Chapel my home church. Keep up the good work. And well, thank you for that, Jerry. And you know, when you study with Shepherd's Chapel, you are in church, and you're going to get a lot more of God's Word taught, unfortunately, than what you're going to have taught in many churches across the country. Most churches are so busy teaching the traditions of men that they never quite get around to teaching God's Word. Very unfortunate. Jerry in Colorado, the verse Joshua 24:2 is this speaking of the first world age. And Joshua says in 24:2, "Thus saith the Lord, your fathers dwelt on the other side of the flood." And you state, you and your staff have been a blessing in my life. Thank you, and thank you for that. Joshua 24:2, the word flood is nahar in the Hebrew language, and it means a stream, and especially the Nile or Euphrates River. And it's also, the word nahar is also translated in the King James Version Bible as river. Joshua 24:2, the flood is not talking about the flood that separated the first earth age and the second earth age. It's talking about the Euphrates River. Carolyn in Oregon, are the people of the right side of the Gulf in the third heaven age? They're in a spiritual body and have an eternal existence, not necessarily. Or is it after the seventh trump when the King of Kings, Lord of Lords appears? No, the third heaven age actually begins when God's throne descends to earth. Revelation 21, John said, "I saw a new heaven and a new earth." The seventh trump signals the beginning of the Lord's day, which is 1,000 years, the millennium. I'm out of time once again. I want you to know that I love you a great deal. Why? Because you enjoy studying God's Word in depth. You know what? It makes God's day when He looks down and He sees you and you have the letter that He wrote to you open and you're studying His Word, the Bible. It makes His day. We are brought to you by your tithes and offerings. If we've helped you, help us keep coming to you and to reach out to others who are lost in this world of darkness. One thing most important, though, it's this. You stay in His Word every day, and your Father's Word is a good day, even with trouble. Do you know why? It's because Jesus is the living Word.
1: 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We invite you to join us for the next in-depth Bible study each weekday at the same time. Thank you for watching today's program, and God bless you.

Genesis 1:46, the first six chapters in God's Word. The world that was. Did you realize there was a world age before this one? Same old world, different age. The creation itself. When were the races created? You see, all the races were created separately, and you'll find that documented in these particular CDs. How and what was the sin in the garden? It will be discussed in this series also. This is a must for the serious Bible scholar, for if you do not understand how it was in the beginning, you certainly will never understand the end. I think you will find this series very rewarding and certainly will answer questions that no doubt you have always wondered about. Genesis 1:46. Hey, I know you're going to enjoy this series.

0: Welcome to the Shepherd's Chapel Network Family Bible Study Hour with Pastor Arnold Murray. Wisdom is understanding God's Word. Pastor Murray's unique teaching approach brings God's Word alive with meaning as he takes you on a chapter-by-chapter, verse-by-verse study of God's letter to you, the Bible. And now here is Pastor Arnold Murray.
1: Good day to you. God bless you. Welcome to the Shepherd's Chapel. Welcome to this family Bible study hour. We're ready to get back into our Father's Word. Where did we leave off? Well, we left off with chapter 40. We just discussed Behemoth. It's important that you understand Behemoth. A child can draw you a picture by the description if you focus on the language. The subject was, he was the chief of the ways of God. It means he was the biggest mammoth God ever created. Now, inasmuch as he created man and this creature in the first earth age, because God had declared he created them at the same time, it doesn't, and I know that many of your commentaries are going to say he's a hippopotamus, that he is this, that, or the other. A hippopotamus does not graze off the top of mountains. They would die there. So don't let someone mislead you. Focus on God's word and hang to it. There is only one creature that God has created that has the tail like a cedar tree. Now, for the benefit of you that are not familiar with the Hebrew, let me explain. What we call salt cedar or some little stunted cedar plant would normally be termed tiasha or heath. But cedars here, like cedars of Lebanon, many times they would grow 70 feet tall and be the girth could be as much as 53 feet. This one particular one that measures that is thought to be approximately 2,000 years old. So only one creature had a tail like that, and it would something that would be in the Baranosaur family, a dinosaur, in other words. So he was talking about the first earth age. Now, he's answering Job's question about why his troubles are as they are, to be stripped of everything. He has listened to three very unwise people, make it four with Elihu, and they didn't answer anything for him. Now God comes down to describing Satan in this 41st chapter. In other words, he's saying, Job, this is where your trouble is. You're blaming this, that, and the other. Now, and this is God speaking, so you can count on it. Okay, now, with that having been said, we come to this earth age, and I'll point out the reasons why you can determine that. In other words, this covers the katabol, the overthrow from the first, the fact that Satan's spirit is here today. As a matter of fact, Job chapter 1, verse 7, never forget it. Satan came before God and with the other angels and said, I have been walking to and fro up on the earth. So at this time, Christ had not confined him to be behind him. That is to say, across the gulf. Spiritually, he's still here. He's the prince or the king of this age, if you would. And certainly our Father allows that if you will allow it. Don't put up with him. This is how our Father leads Job to the fact, beware of Satan. Chapter 41, verse 1, a word of wisdom from our Father in Yeshua's name, and it reads, canst thou draw out Leviathan with a hook, or his tongue with a cord which thou lettest down? Now, I have no doubt in my mind that we're talking about a croc here, crocodile, that is to say. And many would tell you a crocodile has no tongue. That's not true. A crocodile has a tongue. It's just that it's adhered to the bottom jaw. And you can't put a cord around it. Why? It's attached to it. Would be an impossibility. In the first place, you're not going to get that close to them anyway. Verse 2. Canst thou put an hook into his nose, or bore his jaw through with a thorn? In other words, fishermen, would usually run a line through the gill and the nose, or whatever you want to call it, and place them back into the water to keep them fresh or alive until they're ready to go home. You want to try that on this crocodile? I don't think so. Verse 3. In other words, Satan's that wicked. Satan will talk kind of sweet to you, but he'll eat you up. Verse 3. Will he make many supplications unto thee? Will he talk nice to you? Will he speak soft words unto thee, giving you a lot of good deals? You better know about Satan's bargains, because he will take the very love that is within you and turn it against you if you're not careful. Verse 4. Will he make a covenant with thee? Wilt thou take him for a servant forever? Do you think you could tame him as a domestic animal? I don't think so. I don't only. In other words, with this being a type of Satan, Satan will lie to you, he will cheat, he will steal. He would promise you the sun if you chose it. But his promises are shallow, vain, and false. Verse 5. In other words, I hope you understand, God is answering Job's questions in a parable here, why things went wrong. 5. Wilt thou play with him as with a bird? The Hebrew is very specific, as with a little bird. Or wilt thou bind him for thy maidens? Will you put him in a little cage so that they can use him for sport? Naturally, you don't mess around with Satan. You don't argue with him. Never argue with Satan or you're going to lose. Just tell him to get behind you or away from you in the name of Yeshua, and he of Jesus, that is to say. And he must obey. He has no choice. Verse 6. Shall the companions make a banquet of him? Shall they part him among the merchants or the Canaanites? The Hebrew word here for merchants. Verse 7. Canst thou fill his skin with barbed irons, or his head with fish spears? No, they bounce off. He has armor. The croc has armor from head to the tip of his tail. He's very difficult to take or to spear or anything of that nature. And symbolically, so is Satan. That's why you just order him away from you. You don't try to tame him. You know, I actually get questions occasionally from compassionate hearts that say, I feel sorry for Satan. I don't. He blew it. He had every opportunity that you will have by the time is over in the first earth age. He was elevated to a very, very high position, and he went bad. Why? Because he is bad from the core out. Verse 8. Lay thine hand upon him, remember the battle, and do no more. What it's kind of saying here, you lay your hand on him once, and after the battle, after he's grabbed at you and snapped at you, you won't do it again. You may not even have a hand left to try to lay on his head. Verse 9. Behold, the hope of him is in vain. The shall not one be cast down even at the sight of him? In other words, you try to take him and your thoughts will be in vain. And certainly one will be cast down even at the sight of him. He'll make a believer out of you. He can spin like a top and drag you to the bottom before you can say 1-2. Satan will do the same thing to you in life today spiritually. Spiritually, he is as wicked in taking an innocent soul to the bottoms of the depth, the abyss, as a crocodile is grabbing an innocent bird on the bank. Verse 10, none is so furious that dare stir him up. Who then is able to stand before me? In other words, I'm his maker, and nobody dares barehanded go in against him, then why would somebody stand before me? I'm the one that created him. This is the beauty of remembering God created both the behemoth and Leviathan. They're his creatures. Now, naturally, man, when it comes to the creature themselves, man is given a mind that in using the very tools of the trade, man overcomes the animal world, of course. But to be barehanded, and that's what you're going to be with Satan, there's only one weapon and one armor that you can use against this one. It's not a Sherman tank. It's not a .30-06. It's not something else. It's the gospel armor in the name of Yahshua Messiah. That's the only power that you have that protects you from this one. And it's that simple. But you have to have the faith and the knowledge to know that our Father gives you that power and that authority, and you've got to be bold enough to use it. Verse 11, who hath prevented me that I should repay him? Whatsoever is under the whole heaven is mine. Prevented, probably, if you translated that, anticipated. Who can anticipate what I'm going to do? Who can anticipate why I did this? Well, I hope Job can. Because what you're going to do, anticipate, I guess, he's going to go along and find out he's been out in a crocodile patch here pretty soon. They've been wading through it like a minefield from day one, pointing fingers in every direction except at the old crocodile, that's to say Satan. Make sure in your life, you know, I've seen families actually break up, pointing fingers at each other instead of recognizing the fact that Satan has moved in with them, spiritually speaking. He's got them shouting at each other. He's got them arguing all the time. And they blame each other. The one they really, truly love, they blame, and Satan laughs his head off over in the corner. Out of sight, of course, he's spiritual. Evil, demonic. He will have adults arguing over how the toothpaste is opened or how a package of bread is opened and turn it into a regular fight. It's so ridiculous. And like God said to Job, said what, I'd rather to Satan concerning Job, what do you think about my child Job? I really think he's got a lot on the ball. Satan says, I can take him. Do you think he doesn't do the same about concerning you? If you're one of God's elect, do you think he doesn't think he can take you? Well, he will if you don't recognize that you're in a crocodile field at times. If you allow them to move that close, and you need to do something about it, of course. Now, and verse 12. I will not conceal his parts, nor his power, nor his comely proportions. In other words, I'm not going to hide him from you. Won't hide him from you at all. But That's encouraging, is it not? I'm not going to hide him from you. He's not concealed. And here they've been wading out around him for 37 chapters trying to figure out what's wrong. And here Satan is growling and grumbling and nipping at him and got him running Job down and poor old Job with boils from head to toe. I tell you what. God will not conceal the truth nor Satan from you, your enemy, that is to say. It's there for you to recognize and to do something about. Can you? Will you? I don't know. That's up to you. First of all, you must believe. You must be a believer. And then you can exercise that power given by our Father in Matthew chapter, I'm sorry, yes, Matthew.

0: He won't conceal him from you. In other words, if you have the truth in your mind to recognize when things go wrong, who's to blame, then God will protect you when you utilize that power. It's that simple. You can believe our Father's word. I have no doubt in my mind that the reason we have so many divorces in this nation today is because this fact is not recognized and there are not that many believers that know how to handle it. Verse 13, who can discover the face of his garment? Or who can come to him with his double bridle? Double set of teeth. He's got two rows of teeth. You can't penetrate it. It would tear you to pieces. And who can discover the face of his garment? I mean, it is knit with armor laying over armor from head to toe until you couldn't penetrate it. Verse 13, you understand, we're not talking about only a crocodile. We're talking about Satan himself. You can't penetrate him either without the proper tools. Verse 13, who can discover the face of his garment? And we've covered that. 14, we go. Who can open the doors of his face? His teeth are terrible round about. His teeth and his face bring fear just to look at them. And when he opens that old mouth and snaps down, so it is. Verse 15. His scales are his pride, shut up together as with a close seal. In other words, the very hide itself is so close together and so hard to penetrate. It's the same way with Satan, beloved. Without God, the point he wants you to know, it's an impossibility for you. But with God, it's quite simple. Now, example, if a man had a good spear and rolled that old crocodile over, he's kind of easy to get to, but there's just one thing. Not too many people are hoss enough to roll a crocodile over and still have an arm left. Well, that's kind of the way Satan is, all right? That's why you don't want to mess with him. You don't want to argue with him. Just order him out. Don't waste your time with him. Verse 16. One is so near to another, this is his scales or armor, that no air can come between them. In other words, you can't penetrate it. Again, I would, at the risk of repeating myself, don't argue with Satan. Do you know, as it is written in, what is it? First Peter, I think it's in chapter 2 somewhere, and the very scripture escapes me. Even the angels don't argue with Satan. I could turn there, but you'll find it. It's probably about verse 11, 12, or 13, somewhere right along in there in the second chapter of Second Peter. Not even the angels will argue with him. Why? It doesn't pay. Just order him out. Don't let him work his way into your family. Hey, he can, like our Father said, he'll make many supplications and he'll speak soft words into you. He'll drive you such a hard bargain that you won't know for sure that it's Satan that's making the offer. Verse 17. They are joined one to another. They stick together. That they cannot be sundered. You can't push them apart. Verse 18. But his sneezing, a light doth shine. By his sneezings, a light doth shine. And his eyes are like the eyelids of the morning. Because he calls himself this. Here God is letting the truth slip through concerning, what does he call himself? The son of the morning. Do you understand that's what Lucifer means in the Hebrew tongue? That he's the bright morning star. In other words, every name that Christ carries, Satan copies. He's a copycat. Why? He wanted to be Messiah. So he will look very bright and he'll be very soothing and persuasive. How sharp are you? You see, the conflict began in the garden, and it amplifies as labor pains as that time grows near, closer and closer and closer. He's going to try you closer and closer together. Do you know how to detect? It's called spiritual discernment. Verse 19. Out of his mouth go burning lamps, and sparks of fire leap out. Here you know we're not talking about a crocodile, and you know spiritually who we are talking about. Verse 20. Out of his nostrils go a smoke, as out of a seething pot or cauldron. In other words, he is, it is written in Revelation chapter 13 that he will be able to make phos come from the heavens, which means lightning, fire. So he's a firebug, all right. He'll make you think he's got a lot on the ball and a lot to offer. And unfortunately, when he comes as the false, spurious Messiah, saying, I've come to rapture you out of here, many are going to believe him. It's amazing, is it not? Verse 21. His breath kindleth coals, and a flame goeth out of his mouth. Here we know no crocodile. We're talking about the old dragon that symbolizes the king of Babylon, or dragon, the old dragon of Babylon, which is to say none other than Satan himself. It doesn't take a rocket scientist to understand who your father is talking about here, as always. Father is letting Job know, Job, sharpen up for me, boy. Look around you. Verse 22. In his neck remaineth strength, and sorrow is turned into joy before him. This is kind of a bad translation. Terror and despair dance before him. They dance getting out of the way. Verse 23. The flakes of his flesh are joined together. They are firm in themselves. They cannot be moved. You see, I hope you realize, though the translators have reworded a little, but this is about three times for emphasis that you can't impregnate his hide. And so it is with words other than the correct words. Can you penetrate him? Can you harm him? Can you frighten him away? You can't frighten him. Well, he is afraid if you get rough enough, all right? I don't know. How rough are you with him? 24. His heart is as firm as a stone. You know why he doesn't have one? Yea, now a crocodile does have a heart, but what I'm saying is, as we use the term heart, you got to have a heart. Then that kind of heart he doesn't have. Yea, his heart is a piece of the nether millstone. He's mean, he's hard, and he's wicked. Though he talks so sweet. It'll be okay. You'll be all right. Just listen to me. Listen to wisdom. And as Satan, in the hour of temptation in Matthew chapter 4, when he was tempting Christ, what did he quote with? What did he speak? Scripture. I guarantee you he knows more scripture than most Christians. He can quote it. There's just one problem. He always twists it. And the poor Christian oftentimes is not familiar enough with the scripture to know whether he twisted it or not. Sounds impressive, but just as it was when he tempted Christ, it was wrong. Verse 25. When he raiseth up himself, the mighty are afraid. I mean, the brave heroes are afraid. By reason of breakings, they purify themselves. In other words, they grow confused and lose their way from the path, and then he's got them. It just breaks their cadence. It breaks their discipline. And when you wander off out in the crocodile patch, he's got you. Be very careful in life. You know, it's so easy, unfortunately, most people, many people I will say, when they first realize they're off the beaten path and they're out in the tules here and they're beginning to have trouble, they want to blame somebody. Let me tell you something. You can't blame anyone but yourself. Well, so-and-so, you don't understand, dear Brother Murray. So-and-so advised me to take that trail. You didn't have to. You listened to bad advice, so whose fault is that? Yours. Don't try to pass the buck. And I'm going to say, the reason I'm being so stern about this is getting off the path and passing the buck is what will get you in more trouble than ever. So that's why you must recognize and not try to point fingers at other people or blame some preacher or blame somebody else. God sent this letter, which is the Holy Word, to you as his child, arming you just as he has armed Job or is arming him in this chapter, how to take care of himself. So you are not better than all other people that you cannot absorb the letter, for he will uncover the truth for you, whereby you can absorb it and take it within yourself and be a mighty warrior in God's army. That is to say, to know how to combat Satan, how the conflict is manifested and what you can do about it. Don't grow confused. Always stick to the facts. Don't listen to a bunch of gobbledygook or malarkey. Stick to the facts as God teaches them, because confusion will get you off course. Verse 26. The sword of him that layeth at him cannot hold. The spear, the dart, nor the habergeon. Now, again, there's only one armor today that will, and these are armor and weapons. And it goes from the very shield down to the very, the first thing you want to make sure you do is that you have on the girt or the belt, which is the word of God. It'll keep your britches up. It'll hold you together. It is the armor that will let you dissect this critter and take him apart from the tip of his nose to the tip of his tail. I mean, if you put on that gospel armor, you can have you a nice crocodile travel bag with two or three little suitcases to go with it, if you know how to be a champion for our Heavenly Father. 27. He esteemeth iron as straw, and brass as rotten wood. I mean, he, after all, he's the prince of this world. He can handle himself. He's the prince of this world age. And you better know your ages. That's why you must know the difference between behemoth and this snake, this crocodile, this Satan, this prince of this age that is allowed to exercise the power of deceit and lies. That for the, intelligent, I guess, too intelligent for many. Verse 28. The arrow cannot make him flee. Laugh at you. Sling stones are turned with him into stubble. Can't dent his hide. And so it is with Satan. You can mess around with Satan if you want to, but you're going to end up the loser for it and from it. 29. Darts are counted as stubble. He laugheth at the shaking of a spear. You can't threaten him. Threats don't mean anything to him. Why? He doesn't have to keep his promises. He's a goner anyway. Nothing matters to him. Except he have a lot of company going with him. Make sure you're not a companion. Verse 30. Sharp stones are under him. He spreadeth sharp pointed things up on the mire. You can have sharp glass under him or some sharp rock or potsherd, and when he crawls over it, he just mashes it into the mud. You can't hurt him. And Satan, after all, is a crawler in the dust. He doesn't care how much trouble or how low or how immoral you become. He loves it. He'll just mash you right on into the mire, take you all the way down, and just laugh at you while he's doing it. He'll just take long enough to do one thing as he's mashing you into the mire, is to turn around to God and say, I thought you said this was one of your elect. As dumb as this character is, I don't know how he ever thought he was one of your elect. The way he lets me manhandle him, do you let Satan manhandle you? I hope not. It would hurt you. It would break your father's heart. He cares. Satan is the accuser, and he's going to accuse you, but it's when he is successful that it hurts our father. Tell him to pack his bag and rip it, to shove off from your family, your life. Don't let him laugh at you. Verse 31. He maketh the deep to boil like a pot. He maketh the sea like a pot of ointment. When he grabs the bait and when he turns and twists, the water boils. When he takes someone down, you're not going to see him again. And he muddies the water so much and so furiously that you're not going to know which way he went with it. Verse 32, he maketh the path to shine after him. Oh, does he ever. One would think the deep to be hoary. You'd think so. Verse 33, upon earth there is not his like. Who is made without fear? Well, I can tell you, one that is armed with the word of God, that has the shield of faith, and that belt that is the word of God, then you don't have to be afraid. Never fear him. Satan can't do anything to you because you have power over him if you're Christian enough to exercise it. Now, God himself lets you know in verse 34 who he's been talking about. A child can understand. Listen to it. He beholdeth all high things. He is what? He is a king over all the children of pride. For what penalty was Satan sentenced to death? You'll read it in Ezekiel chapter 28, verses 18 and 19. Pride. It was his pride that will cause him, as it is written in that chapter in Ezekiel 28, I believe it's in verse 19, that he is turned to ashes from within because of his pride. He is such a proud one. You know why? There is only one thing that if we ever wanted to be proud of anything is that our Father is Yahweh, that our Father is God, and that within him we have the power, we have the authority. How could anyone want to displace him? Satan did. And then don't let him mess up your life. He is the king of this world age for those that will allow him. I like nothing better than stripping his crown from his head and uncovering him and identifying him for who he is and how little power he has or that he possesses over man that is armed with Christ. Make certain that your family is not destroyed by that old crocodile. Don't be like Job to go 37 chapters of yattity, yattity, yattity, ratchet jaw, ratchet jaw. Men advising him in the traditions of men. Men saying, you just don't go to church often enough, Job. If you really went to church often enough and you didn't get in so much trouble, because it's obvious you're an unrighteous man. Job worshiped God every time he got a chance. How could he say that? Because it was ratchet jaw. You know, God finally gets us to the truth. Satan is the blame. The king of pride, of the children of pride, the Kenites, his own offspring, they're the ones causing the trouble. Wake up. And finally, Job does wake up. We'll complete this book of Job in the next lecture. There's some real nice pleasantries there. And if anybody deserved them, Job did, as a servant that stayed true to the living God, regardless of what men would say. Don't miss it. All right, bless your heart. You listen a moment, won't you please?
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0: All right, bless your hearts. There we are back again. 800 number, 1-800-643-4645. That number is good from Puerto Rico, throughout the U.S., Alaska, Hawaii, all over Canada. If the Spirit moves and you have a question, you share it with us. Won't you do that? Please never ask a question about a particular preacher, a ratchet jaw, a denomination, or an organization. Let's just teach God's Word and let those little hot chips fall wherever they may. Those of you that listen by shortwave around the world at this time, it's always a pleasure hearing from you. Your announcer at the end of the hour will give you our mailing address. Have you got a prayer request? You don't need that number. You don't need an address. He's your Father. He sent this letter to you. It's a letter of love. Got some tough love in it a few places, but that's for your benefit, that you absorb it, that you utilize it. For every promise is yours if you qualify. That is to say, if you claim it. So think about it. Father, around the globe we come, we ask that you lead, guide, direct, Father, touch in Yeshua's precious name. Amen, amen. Heal, Father. Thank you. Okay, let's get into some questions. We're going to go to Judy from Indiana. My lay minister from a small church told me if people will not come to church to fellowship, that they do not want to fellowship in heaven. Is this true? Well, it's according, you know, I love to, it's fantastic to fellowship where the Word of God is being taught, but if it's a bunch of ratchet jawing, I don't want to be there. Because you're not going to have that junk in heaven. You're going to have God's Word. Do you realize there's only one thing? I could say two. I'll say two. There's only two things. One that you can take with you and something else that will never change. Never. The earth age is going to change. But as it is written in Mark 13, God's Word shall never change. So why do you want ratchet jaws? I don't want to go hear them. You know, if it's a good church, hey, let's fellowship. If it isn't, you're wasting your time. A lot of people think when I said that, some people say, well, he tells us we don't have to go to church. No, I didn't say that. You weren't listening if that's what you heard, or you're not too bright, one or the other. I said I wouldn't go to a church where God's Word wasn't taught. All right. If somebody's going to ratchet jaw for an hour, I don't have that much time to waste. I'd rather be studying God's Word at home. But I love a good church. I was also told by another church member that our Father turned away from Christ when he was crucified because he could not look upon sin. How can this be true? It isn't. Our Father said he would never leave us nor forsake us. Any preacher that teaches that Christ was sin is ignorant. There's no other word to describe what he is. For if he were loaded with sin, as some claim, he paid for our sins. But he was not sin, and don't you ever allow anyone to say that in your presence. You see, had he been sin, he could not have been the perfect sacrifice, and it would do you no good to pray to him today if he was sin. It would violate everything about God's word. So what that member or preacher said to you was blasphemy. Don't tolerate it. Just because Christ quoted Psalms 22 on the cross, many people think this, because he said, Eli, Eli, lama sabachthani. Perfect Hebrew with one little Aramaic verb. Which is to say, my God, why hast thou forsaken me? God didn't. In the first place, when Jesus talked to the Father, he called him Father, not God. But he was quoting Psalms 22, verse 1, and he quoted the entire psalm that foretold of the crucifixion of his arms and his legs being feet being nailed to the cross, and even down to the Roman soldiers gambling for his clothing at his feet. And then the last line is, as it is done, which is the equivalent of the Greek, it is finished. So he quoted the entire psalm on that cross. I'm afraid you got a bad lot there to pick from, dear. Looks kind of bad to me. Maybe God will help them grow up someday. Maybe that's why you're there. Daisy from Arkansas, I have a question for you. Whatever happened to the Ark of the Covenant? Did God take it to heaven or what? Well, according to the Bible, he did. In the last two verses of Revelation chapter 6, you

find out where the Ark of the Covenant is, which is the Ark of the Testament, all right? Do you want my own opinion? I think Elijah took it back with him. Did he? I don't know for sure. But I do know one thing. I know God took it from man because we didn't deserve it any longer. Bob from Kentucky. We are animal lovers, so my question, will there be animals in heaven? Absolutely. Isaiah chapter 11 documents it. And the good part of it is there are no carnivores because the lion lays down with the lamb. God loves his animals. That's why he created them. LB from North Carolina. I have been studying with you for over a year, and even before that, I knew that things didn't make sense the way the churches were teaching. I am the only one in my family that knows the truth, such as the rapture, but if I say anything, my family thinks I'm crazy and they are offended. I feel that I have no fruit to share and don't know what the Lord would have me do. Can you help? Well, Mark 13 tells you what you're supposed to do. And besides, you know, when you're a member of a church such as this church, the fruit that is gained, you have the same equal part that I do. That's why a church is a unit. And we all share in that fruit equally. But don't count your family out so quickly. Love your family. Don't argue with them. You've planted seeds, and when you're delivered up, as Mark 13 states, they're going to say, hey, old LB knew what he was talking about. Because a prophecy that isn't given before the fact is not prophecy at all. So God is patient. You be patient too. Lily from Connecticut. The Y2K in Matthew 24 and Mark 13, I have some home repairs I need to do. Should I put them off with the end so close? The end of what? The end of this year? That's not going to help your house, my dear. And Lily, you want to keep your house, your education, encourage your children to live like they're going to be here forever. To be the very, I don't care if it's digging ditches, dig ditches better than anybody else. And you will advance quicker than anyone else. Don't listen to a bunch of, I'm afraid you're listening to some ratchet jaws. The millennium that starts in less than a year now is not the millennium spoken of in the Bible. And apparently you're thinking that, and you've heard, Y2K, the majority, it's already been repaired. I know, they'll say, well, there's some chips, don't you understand, that they have things burned into them and like cars are going to stop. Let me tell you something. There is not one chip in an automobile utilized in the ignition system that has a date on it, burned into it. That car is not going to know any difference of whether it's 2,000 or 25,000. Okay? 2,500, I should. Well, 25, let's go the whole thing, you know. Hopefully we won't be here in the year 25,000, but who knows? We'll be here on earth then, but we may have a different calendar. I'm afraid, Lily, you're listening to the spooks, okay, that are trying to frighten people. Remain calm. Get your house in order before it starts leaking and doing a stitch in time saves nine. You've heard that old saying. It's still true. And don't listen to the ratchet jaws. I tell you what, I can't hardly wait till we get to the new year for one simple reason. You've got these freaks running around saying airplanes are going to fall out of the sky. And do you know what holds airplanes up? It's not a computer. It's the speed, power, thrust, and the lift over the curvature of the wing, you know? So, and computers don't have anything to do. Well, do airplanes have computers in the flight system? But the pilot that's in charge has a computer up here between his ears, and he is pre-organized with the date and everything on how to fly that airplane. It'll be fine. Don't let them shake you up on your first cruise, all right? We serve.

0: Hammond website. Thanks for spreading the good news. Well, you're welcome, but tread easy around the elders, okay? You're doing good. Well, you can document probably the easiest place for one that can understand a little bit of Greek, and an elder should, is Revelation chapter 20, verse 5 stipulates that those that overcome the mark of the beast will be priests with Christ for 1,000 years. What do priests do? They teach. Also, in Ezekiel chapter, beginning with chapter 40, Jeremy, begins the millennium. And all the rest of Ezekiel is about the millennium. There's more written about the millennium, not the millennium about to begin in the year 2000, but the one spoken of in God's word, which is the Lord's day. It begins in chapter 40, and it tells us, especially in 44, who's going to be teaching and basically what they'll be teaching, okay? So that should help you a bunch, but make certain you do your homework and ground the fact that it is the millennium beginning in chapter 40. Rebecca, your companion Bible, will you assist you? Rebecca from Florida. Where is it written to fish on the right side of the boat? John chapter 21, verse 6. John chapter 21, verse 6. Rita from California. What kind of body will Satan have when he returns to earth as Antichrist? The same one he's got now as he's being held. Was man not made in the image of God and the angels? Of course. So he looks just like us, only he has a de facto body. It will be here, and he will look as a man. He is called a man in Isaiah chapter 4, whereby it is written, following his name, Lucifer, is this the man, Ish, in the Hebrew tongue, that deceived the world? Okay. Edward from North Carolina. Was Nicodemus ever saved? Edward is a retired serviceman who teaches a Sunday school class. John chapter 19, I believe it's about verse 38 or 39, where Nicodemus, the same one that you're thinking about, and it's emphasized there, brought all the ointments to anoint the body of Christ, so naturally he was saved. Ken from California, does Job 37 refer to Elihu? He's still going. When Elihu finally got his motor running, his old ratchet jaw just kept flopping. Yep, it is. Again, you know, a lot of good word there, but just enough bad that it makes the whole pot sour. So be careful. MD from Arkansas. My family tries to follow God's health laws. How do we handle people who tease us and try to get us to eat unclean foods? Don't handle them. They're dirty. Okay? Don't touch them. Don't have anything to do with them. I'm teasing. Don't worry about it. Don't care. When you're doing God's work, don't give a hoot what people think. God's going to bless you and prosper you if you do his way and will. And besides that, if you go by the health laws, the health laws is not like breaking a law to death, a sin to death. It just makes you unhealthy. And so just, I'll tell you what, eating by God's, I mean, God created these bodies. He knows what keeps them healthy. You will save enough doctor bills in your lifetime if you eat God's way, that you can buy you a new car every 5 years by what some people spend on doctor bills. That seems like a pretty good deal to me. Well, I'm starting to use myself as an example, but I'm not going to. The only time I see a doctor is for my flight surgeon to get my flight physical so I can still fly airplanes, all right? And I hope to be doing that for a long time to come. And I've still passed those old physicals, good sight, and so on and so forth. Lynn from Canada, and I thank the Father for it, all right? When you get my age, you kind of got to be careful about how you make statements like that, okay? Lynn from Canada. I married a non-believer, and friends say I committed a sin. Is this so? Well, using bad judgment is not necessarily a sin, because you're covered under 1 Corinthians chapter 7, but I would grow very familiar with 1 Corinthians chapter 7 if I were you. They're probably going by the scripture, do not yoke yourself unequally. Well, as long as he does not prevent you from, as the 7th chapter of 1 Corinthians will stipulate, from worshiping God, then you set an example that might convert him, and he might be a better Christian than some of those that are telling you, that those Christians that are telling you you committed a sin, all right? But do it God's way as it stipulates, and you'll be all right, okay? I would be real careful what some people call a non-believer anyway. You know, sometimes people would say, you married a non-believer. It may be that they just don't believe the way they believe in your church. All right? They might be a... I knew an old farmer, bless his heart, he's not with us any longer. I've never seen him in a church, mine or anyone else's. But I guarantee you he had a golden seat in heaven, because a better man, a better Christian man, never walked the earth. He was a dandy, all right? And he planted seeds as well. As far as I know, he never darkened the door of a church. But I guarantee you God claimed him. Charlie from California. Would you please explain Matthew chapter 5, verse 22 in layman terms? Matthew chapter 5, verse 22 is, you should love your brother, and I'm out of time. But the main thing that I would put in layman's turn is, never call a man a fool. But the word is moronos in the Greek. And what it means is don't ever call a man totally void of any hope of salvation or caring about God or even believing a God. Don't call a man that. I'm out of time. I love you all a bunch. Why? You believe in studying your Father's word in more depth, because it's a letter to you. Mostly, God loves you for that. It makes his day, and he gets a chance to laugh at Satan a little bit because of you. It's great, precious. We're brought to you by your tithes and offerings. If we've helped you, help us keep coming to you. But most important, this, you stay in his word every day. In his word is a good day, even with trouble. Do you know why? Jesus is the living word.
1: 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Thank you for watching today's program, and God bless you.

The book of James. James is a book that I know you'll enjoy because it is written, when you rightly divide it, to those that are scattered abroad. That's to say the 12 tribes, the 10 tribes scattered abroad, being very specific in your freedom of Christianity, the repentance, giving much personal instruction as far as controlling our thoughts and finding peace, and giving us those parameters wherein Christianity, defining those things that come from the Word of God. Example, that bitter and sweet water cannot come from the same spring. Well, from God's Word, you should not have both either. The practice of healing brought forth in this book of James. I know you're going to like it. James, that great book of instruction.

0: Welcome to the Shepherd's Chapel Network Family Bible Study Hour with Pastor Arnold Murray. Wisdom is understanding God's Word. Pastor Murray's unique teaching approach brings God's Word alive with meaning as he takes you on a chapter-by-chapter, verse-by-verse study of God's letter to you, the Bible. And now here is Pastor Arnold Murray.
1: Good day to you. God bless you. Say, welcome to the Shepherd's Chapel. Welcome to this family Bible study, our book of Deuteronomy. Deuteronomy, the Greek word meaning repetition of the, repeating the law, or you could say, some people would say a second law. It's repeating the law, and it's repeating it by who? By Moses. Okay. It's the fifth book in the Pentateuch. Okay. And five being grace, of course, and the way Moses puts forth the law, you know, he was not a legalist like a big attorney from downtown. He explained things in a country way where most anyone could understand it. So that's what makes this book Deuteronomy outstanding, is that it's put forth in a way that simplifies the very word itself. I think it's important that you know the Hebrew name. It's Elehadabrim Barim, which is to say, it's the first three words of the first verse. These words, okay. It's the word of God, okay. Elehadabrim, and specifically these words, the words of God. Now, I think it's important also that some people are confused about who the author was, which is ridiculous, okay? Because Jesus in the wilderness, when he was tempted by Satan, when he would say, "It is written," he quoted three times from the book of Deuteronomy. You mean to say that again? In the wilderness, when Jesus was tempted by Satan himself, he repeated, "It is written," and he was quoting Deuteronomy. And as far as the author is concerned, it's nailed in Matthew chapter 19, verse 8, by the teachings of Christ in relationship to quoting Deuteronomy 24, 1. I want to say that again, because if you ever have any doubts about the author, it's Christ himself giving you the credentials. I'll say it again. Matthew 19, verse 8, Christ identifies Moses as the author of Deuteronomy, quoting Deuteronomy 24:1. Okay. So, having said that, let's get right into it, as we'll open up about 37 years into the captivity. I believe that Moses will, his surmise will come to pass about 2 months after this book is finished, a month or 2 months. And it's at the end of the wandering in the wilderness. Chapter 1, verse 1, a word of wisdom from our Father in Yeshua's name, it reads, "These be the words," and that be the title in the Hebrew, "which Moses spake unto all Israel on this side Jordan, in the wilderness, in the plain Arabah, over against the Red Sea," the Red Reeds properly, "between Paran and Tophel, and Laban, and Hazeroth, and Dizahab." In other words, this points to about 37 years of wandering in the wilderness, okay, when that generation must pass away. Verse 2, "There are 11 days' journey from Horeb by the way of Mount Seir unto Kadesh Barnea." You know, this is where you need to understand this Hebrew name, okay? Kadesh is holy, and Barnea is wandering in the wilderness. So the holy wandering in the desert, okay? The desert of wandering, more properly stated. This is where they waited one day too late. Now, I'm going to tell you something. Salvation is always open, but there will come a time when it will be one day too late. So you need to really understand and know that our Father is in control. Our Father has a set of rules, and this happens to be the words. And when it is that day, one day too late, he did away with an entire generation being stubborn. Verse 3. And it came to pass in the 40th year, 40th probation, in the 11th month, on the first day of the month, that Moses spake unto the children of Israel according unto all that the Lord had given him in commandments unto them. This would take place in about one of his last months. Okay. Verse 4. After he had slain Sihon, the king of the Amorites, which dwelt in Heshbon, and Og, the king of Bashan, which dwelt at Ashtaroth in Edrei. And Yah gave them the victory there. God was with them. And God gave Moses that victory, absolute. When you go out with God, you're going to win. When you don't go with God, you're going to lose, period. Okay. Verse 5. On this side Jordan, in the land of Moab, began Moses to declare this law, saying, verse 6, the Lord our God spake unto us in Horeb, that's Sinai, saying, ye have dwelt long enough in this mount. In other words, you've wandered in this wilderness about long enough. Okay, and God had taken care of them while they were there. Verse 7, turn ye and take your journey and go to the mount of the Amorites and into all the place nigh thereunto, in the plain, in the hills, and in the vale, and in the south, and by the seaside, to the land of the Canaanites, and unto Lebanon, unto the great river, the river Euphrates. Now, again, I want, lest I confuse someone, he's relating the 37 years of history. This is when they first came out. 37 years have passed, okay, since the time that God told them, get over there and take the promised land. Now, what you want to remember, and we're about to enter the promised land, okay? We're coming to that generation, the generation of the fig tree, which they will, in fact, enter the promised land, which is to say the millennium age. And this is a likeness or in preparation thereto, so to speak. So think of that as we read these scriptures. Make sure you don't make the same mistakes some of these people did. Verse 8, Euphrates always being the boundary between Israel and Babylon. That's to say confusion. Have you crossed over? Have you come out of confusion? Do you understand the truth? The truth will set you free. Verse 8, behold, I have set the land before you. Go in and possess the land which the Lord sware unto your fathers, Abraham, Isaac, and Jacob, to give unto them and to their seed after them. Verse 9, and I spake unto you at that time, saying, I am not able to bear you myself alone. In other words, we're going to appoint some judges here. I don't have, you know, the Israel was blossoming. They were multiplying. And that was God's promise. And that is nothing to the promise he has made to this day that Israel would become as numerous as the stars of heaven and sands of the sea. Verse 10, the Lord your God hath multiplied you. And behold, ye are this day as the stars of heaven for multitude. Verse 11, listen carefully. The Lord God of your fathers make you 1,000 times so many more as you are and bless you as he hath promised you. In other words, it was God's promise. It was God's covenant. And many people reading this say, well, this Bible is written to Israel. And they don't even know who Israel is. They do not know that in God's word, he separated the house of Judah and the house of Israel. The house of Israel was taken captive 200 years before the house of Judah was by the Assyrian, taken over the Caucasian, Caucasus Mount, Caucasus Mountains, and were later called Caucasians. which settled in Europe. Many of them later migrating to the Americas, Canada. And there you have the true house of Israel. The house of Judah, still the same. Pretty well everybody knows the house of Judah, and even some of the Kenites claim to be of that house, and they are not. Okay, but they have multiplied. That promise of God came to pass. Verse 12, in other words, the Bible is written to many that are truly of the house of Israel, the 10 tribes that went north, and they don't even know it. Verse 12, how can I myself alone bear your cumbrance, that's to say your trouble, Torah, and your burden and your strife? Well, he couldn't because of so many. And give it a fair hearing, okay. Verse 13, take ye wise men and understanding and knowing among your tribes, and I will make them rulers over you. In other words, we're going to appoint some judges that are qualified and that will care for the people, not for themselves. Those rules will be laid down here. Verse 14, and ye answered me and said, the thing which thou hast spoken is good for us to do. We want to go along with that. It was order, okay. Verse 15, so I took the chief of your tribes, wise men and knowing, and made them heads over you, captains over thousands, and captains over hundreds, and captains over fifties, and captains over tens, and officers among your tribes. In other words, order was given, order was kept. 16, and I charged your judges, listen carefully, I charged your judges at that time, saying, hear the cause between your brethren, and judge righteously between every man and his brother and the stranger that is with him. Always be righteous and judge righteous. That's the only way you can be a judge. A judge must have the gift of setting himself aside and using his wisdom and that is fair in judging between two brethren. Okay, and seeing that is right, that's what righteousness is doing what's right, is kept at the forefront. That way you have peace among the people. But you let one judge show favoritism or begin to take bribes, and God hates that. Oh, how he hates that. Whether it be a favor for a friend or what, that then you have bad judgment and you have a government that is foul and no good. And certainly God is against that sort of thing. And even to this day, that's the way judges should be. Verse 17, you shall not respect persons in judgment. You're not going to show any favoritism, but ye shall hear the small as well as the great. You shall not be afraid of the face of man, for the judgment is God's. That's the reason. The judgment is God's. And the cause that is too hard for you, bring it into me, for I will hear it. I will hear it. And what he's saying is God will be the one that make the judgment. Why? Because he would do it by these words, which is to say this book of Deuteronomy, which is to say the law. And as we go through this law, maybe a little better understanding will come between that is law, that is statutes, that is ordinances. For the law never changes, but statutes and ordinances can be fulfilled in other ways whereby they do, as a matter of fact, Christ became many things among the rituals and ordinances. Verse 18. And I commanded you at that time all the things which you should do. I mean, coming out the gate when we broke loose from Egypt, I laid all these things out, and it was our plan. Verse 19, and when we departed from Horeb, We went through all that great and terrible wilderness, which you saw by the way of the mountain of the Amorites, as the Lord our God commanded us, and we came to Kadesh Barnea. That is to say, Kadesh is holy, Barnea, the desert of wandering. We came to that point in history where the decision was to be made. One day too late for many, my friend. Listen carefully and learn from the very word of God. Okay. Verse 20, and I said unto you, ye are come unto the mountain of the Amorites, which the Lord our God doth give unto us. It's ours. It's his promise. 21, behold, the Lord thy God hath set the land before thee. Go up and possess it, as the Lord God of thy fathers hath said unto thee, fear not, neither be discouraged. Now, you know what is a strange thing? There are going to be murmurings and fear-mongerings, eyes parting from the word of God. There's going to be rumors, there's giants over there. They will brutalize us. God's already said, I give it to you. I've cleansed it. And he did. Okay. It was prepared for them. But these rumors kept saying, it's going to be brutal. It's a land, there's giants over there. You know, when you cross over from Kadesh Barnea, there is a long, jagged back little mountain called the Giant's Backbone. I think this is where many of the stories got started. That's just my opinion, and for what it's worth. But people pick up on rumors real easy, and fear mongers are rampant. They were at this time. When God said, go in, I'm with you. Next verse, please, verse 22. And you came near unto me, every one of you, and said, we will send men before us, and they shall search out the land and bring us word again by what way we must go up and into what cities we shall come. Now, you know, if you're moving that many people, women and children, not a bad idea to send scouts out, but that's not the reason these people were sending these men out. They've turned into, I mean, God has hand-fed them for all this time, and they've actually turned themselves into a bunch of wimps. They're afraid. 23, and the saying pleased me well, Moses says, and I took 12 men of you, one of a tribe. I picked one from each of the 12 tribes. 24, and they turned out, and they turned and went up into the mountain and came into the valley of Ethkal. That's the cluster of grapes. I mean, it was so fertile, the grapes were just, they were huge, falling off the vine there for the taking, and searched it out. I prepared for them a land of plenty. Okay. 25, and they took of the fruit of the land in their hands and brought it down unto us and brought us word again and said, it is good land which the Lord our God doth give us. It's running over with fruit. 26, notwithstanding, ye would not go up, but rebelled against the commandment of the Lord your God. This is trouble, my friend. When God gives you an opening and a promise, you want to be ready to take it. You know, even as we're about ready to enter the promised land here in the end times, the millennium age, the nearing of the time that the false Messiah will appear, when God depends on you, then you sure don't want to wimp out. Why? Because God has his hand on you. He's going to take care of you. You got nothing to worry about when God is with you. Verse 27, and you murmured or rebelled in your tents, wouldn't come out, and said, because the Lord hated us. He hath brought us forth out of the land of Egypt to deliver us into the hand of the Amorites to destroy us. That means to absolutely exterminate us is what the word is in the Hebrew. Now stop and think for a moment. Really stop and think. How can they possibly say God hated them? He parted the Red Sea, and they crossed over on dry ground. He flooded Pharaoh's army, drowned them, protecting his own. He gave them a cloud in the daytime to shadow them in the desert, and at night he gave them a pillar of fire to protect them. And they're saying God hated them? You see how far the truth can be twisted if you listen to a bunch of wimps that are too afraid to even come out of a tent. So, you know, a coward dies 1,000 deaths. A brave man dies once. Okay. But it is true. A bunch of cowards, you cannot trust them. Wimps, you can't do anything with them. You have to have people that are focused, trained, disciplined, and march to the tune of the drummer. That is to say, Almighty God. When God says go, go. And here they're making up a bunch of stuff that God said, I've cleared the land for you. There's people over there going to exterminate us. It's a lie. 28. Whither shall we go up? Question. Our brethren have discouraged our heart, saying, the people is greater and taller than we. They're giants. The cities are great and walled up to heaven. And moreover, we have seen the sons of the Anakims there. That's long-necked is what it means, the sons of Anak, okay? They're a giant. Okay. They're just a bunch of wimps. Okay. All that God has done for them, I hope you can let this be an example to know when God strengthens you, when God uses you, don't you ever let something cause you to wimp out when he's prepared the way for you. He's kicked the big rocks out of the road. He will never leave anything that you can't handle yourself. Just do it. Okay? Be a doer, a can-do type person, never a wimp. Especially when God makes it so obvious that he takes care of his own. Verse 29, then I said unto you, dread not, neither be afraid of them. Verse 30, the Lord your God which goeth before you, he shall fight for you according to all that he did for you in Egypt before your eyes. You witnessed it. You observed it. 31, and in the wilderness, where thou hast seen how that the Lord thy God bare thee, as a man doth bear his son, in all the way that you went until you came into this place, he has protected you, showered you, cuddled you, cared for you, and here you turn out to be a bunch of wimps. 32, yet in this thing you did not believe the Lord your God. You're just not a believer. 33, who went in the way before you to search you out a place to pitch your tents in the fire by night, to show you by what way you should go, and in a cloud by the day. Boy, he comforted you every foot of the way. 34, and the Lord heard the voice of your words and was wroth and swear, saying, you know, listen, you can just really disappoint God to a point that he'll say something like this. 35, surely there shall not one of these men of this evil generation see that good land which I swear to give unto your fathers. I got it laid out there. the fruit is just running over the borders. And you won't go in because of murmuring and disbelieving me. You can understand how her father, I mean, he cuddled them, protected them, took care of Pharaoh's army. I mean, and they were well armed. These people had nothing but God, and that's sufficient, okay? That makes the majority. 36, save Caleb. And Caleb was all right. Caleb means capable, and boy was he. The son of Jephunneh, he shall see it, and to him will I give the land that he hath trodden upon, and to his children, because he hath wholly followed the Lord. He was gung-ho. He was ready to go. 37, also the Lord was angry with me for your sakes, saying, thou shalt also not go in thither. And as it is written in Numbers chapter 20, verses 11 and 12, Moses with the people, this murmuring and backbiting going on. They were thirsty and the rock was there. The rock that is symbolic of our rock, Christ. The living water from which the living water flowed. And Moses struck that rock not once, but he struck it twice. That's like crucifying Christ all over again. God won't have that. Okay. And this is a price that Moses himself will pay for striking that rock. Again, as it is written in Numbers chapter 20, verses 11 and 12. Now, when we come to the final chapter of this great book of Deuteronomy, I think you will see that God still loved this Moses, and he took good care of him. Verse 38, but Joshua, the son of Nun, which standeth before thee, he shall go in thither, encourage him, for he shall cause Israel to inherit it. Now, Joshua would become their leader. And as you well know, Joshua being interpreted in the Hebrew language is Yeshua, okay? And many of you recognize that as the name Jesus. As a matter of fact, in the New Testament, in one place that I can think of at least once, Joshua's name is translated Jesus, and it makes it very confusing if you're not familiar with languages. And in a sense, he is that savior that takes them into the promised land. That is to say, a type. So bearing that in mind, Moses, not leaving them, but knowing, did he question God? Well, God, will you forgive me and let me enter that promised land after all this fight and struggle with these people? He did not. He would never argue with our father, okay, to that point. I mean, the sentence was passed, he accepted it, period. Okay, one more verse 39. Moreover, your little ones, which you said should be a prey, and your children, which in that day have no knowledge between good and evil, they shall go in thither, and unto them will I give it, and they shall possess it. I'm going to bless them. Those that were too young to even make a decision, I'm going to give them that new land that you refuse to enter because you're a bunch of wimps, okay? You're just murmuring, complaining, backbiting, afraid to come out of your tents to fight a battle for God. Then just stay. That's what God let them do. Again, Kadesh Barnea, one day too late. It can be a holy place. And it can be a desert of warning, wondering rather, but it can, and a warning also, don't be a wimp. Don't wait one day too late. Love God coming out the gate. He takes care of us. He puts his arms around us. He puts his wing over us. He protects us. He is our wall. As you will read in Ezekiel 38 and 39, the final battle of Armageddon and even Haman Gog, that God is the wall between us and the enemy. Stand behind him and know you will always be protected doing what's right, but be willing also to be a doer, not a tent pole hugger. Okay. You know, you keep hugging a tent pole, afraid to go out, a tent's pretty flimsy protection. Okay. It will not protect you from the enemy. You have to be willing to be with God, stand up, do what is right. Our Father always takes care of his own. So those little ones that were his children, they're going to inherit that land. Verse 40, but as for you, turn you and take your journey into the wilderness by the way of the Red Sea. Okay. It's going to happen. So and so it was. Moses relaying all this, laying it out as to how it was. And so it was. Verse 41, and then you answered and said unto me, we have sinned against the Lord. We will go up and fight according to all that the Lord our God commanded us. And when ye had girded on every man his weapons of war, you were ready to go up into the hill. There's just one big problem, my friend. God's already withdrawn from them. And you go to war without God, and you're in a heap of hurt. Verse 42, and the Lord said unto me, say unto them, go not up, neither fight, for I am not among you, lest you be smitten before your enemies. In other words, you're going to lose. And so it is. You either have God with you. I don't know, do you have him in your life today? It's important that you do if you want to be a winner. He takes care of his own. But you can wait one day too late also. Don't let that happen to you. We're not at that time yet, but that time will come when it will be one day too late. And when these finally got around to deciding, well, we're going to take them, they're gonna get thumped real good because God is not with them. You must always do it God's way. That's important. All right, don't miss the next lecture. Bless your heart. You listen a moment, won't you please?
0: The Mark of the Beast on CD is our free introductory offer to you. What is the Mark of the Beast? Many false teachers would have you believe it will be a tattoo on your forehead or a computer chip implanted under your skin. It is getting late in the game. You need to know what the Mark of the Beast is. As it's written in Revelation chapter 13, verse 8, many will be deceived. There is no need for you to be deceived. Christ said in Mark 13, 23, behold, I have foretold you all things. Jesus indeed told us how not to be deceived, and Pastor Arnold Murray takes you on a step-by-step study of God's Word concerning this critical subject, the Mark of the Beast. 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You may also request your free CD by mailing your request to Shepherd's Chapel, Post Office Box 416, Gravette, Arkansas 72736. Don't be deceived by Satan.
1: And there we are back again. Let's have the 800 number, please. 1-800-643-4645. That number is good from Puerto Rico throughout the U.S., Alaska, Hawaii, all over Canada. If the Spirit moves and you have a question, you share it. Won't you do that? Please never ask a question about a particular reverend, denomination, or organization. We don't judge people. You have the right to discern who you fellowship with, but you don't judge. We have one judge, that's our Father. Okay, and you that listen by shortwave, it's always a pleasure hearing from you. Your announcer at the end of the hour will give you our mailing address. Always, always a pleasure to hear from you. Now, got a prayer request? You can do away with that number. You can do away with the address. Why? God knows what you're thinking. He's a heart knower. You can talk to him anytime you want to, and he hears you. The thing you want to always do in your prayer, when you need something, study his promises and claim them. Okay. God himself has stated in the great book of Isaiah, you know, remind me of the promises I've made to you so I can justify you, so I can do right by you. But you've got to claim it, okay? And that should be a great part of your prayer. So think about it. Father, around the globe, we come, we ask that you lead, guide, direct, Father, touch in Yeshua's precious name. Thank you, Father. Amen. Okay, and question times. We have called up Phil from Wisconsin in the last broadcast. Here goes Phil's question. Pastor Murray, what do you think about the Gnostic Gospels that were discovered in Egypt in 1945, specifically the Gospels of Thomas, Philip, Mary Magdalena, the Gospel of Truth? Why were these Gospels not included in there? Because they're very questionable, okay? And you should treat them so, all right? Do not treat them as gospel. It doesn't hurt. Once you know the truth, it doesn't hurt to read them. Okay. But anything that is different other than is written in these words, that's the name of Deuteronomy, these words, then it's a fake. Okay. Dave from Maryland, how long did the rich man have to suffer? What kind of suffering was it? And I'm not totally understanding it. Can you make it clear? Thank you. Well, he was very much alive, wasn't he? That's obvious because he felt pain. It was disappointment. Have you ever been so disappointed and angry at yourself that you could just feel the heat? Okay. I mean, here he was. I mean, he's a rich man. He's always had everything to his taste, his will. And he ends up in Gehenna, which is that part of paradise that's on the wrong side of the gulf. He can see poor old Lazarus over with Abraham, meaning no one's dead, they're all with God. But here he has to suffer that fate until the millennium, and then we'll see while he's in that spiritual body if he makes the same mistakes again, or if he can repent or have a little bit of a change. We'll see. Mark from Kentucky, my wife left due to adultery. If I get remarried, am I a sinner? Well, you know, I believe and I teach that Christ can forgive all sins except one, and adultery is not that sin. Adultery is not the unpardonable sin. So if you repent of any part you might have had in that, her having left you, then by all means, go in peace. Eddie from Colorado. Pastor Murray, I watch your program every day. I tried to help a couple of guys who were down on their luck, and it backfired on me. I am just not sure what to do. I hope God is not mad at me because I tried my best to help them. Well, I'm sure that, you know, you're not supposed to cast your pearls before swine, okay? You need to spiritually discern a little better than that. And you see, God's maybe a little disappointed that you didn't have better judgment than that or discerning, but he's not angry at you. You tried your best. But again, I'm going to say, there are some people that you cannot help, especially when you read Romans chapter 11 and you see that God himself sent the spirit of slumber on some, there's nothing you can do about it. I will give you some advice. Before you help anyone to any large extent, you plant one seed, and if that seed doesn't grow, it's over. Okay. You don't need to go past that. If that one seed doesn't grow, you see, because only God can make that seed grow, it means they're not interested. Okay. And there's better harvest down the road than creeps, okay? Janet from Washington. When Jesus comes down to reign with us for 1,000 years and then he says he will loose the devil for 1,000 years, whoop, that's not true, okay? Does that mean that Satan will be with us again? Also, can you explain the unpardonable sin? If you'll read Revelation chapter 20, you will see that at the end of the 1,000-year reign of teaching with Christ, that Satan is only released for a short season. That's just a very short period. It certainly will not extend past 5 months. I don't think it will be that long. And then comes the judgment, the great white throne judgment. Not certainly 1,000 years. Satan will only have a short season. Read again Revelation chapter 20. The unpardonable sin is, as it is written in Luke chapter 12, verse 10, when you're delivered up before the synagogue of Satan, if you refuse the Holy Spirit to speak through you, as it is written in Mark chapter 13. Linda from Tennessee, I have been told by people that we are destined when we are born to either go to heaven or hell. What do you think about that? Well, it's a lie. That's what I think about it. Why? Because it absolutely is. You are not judged on empty space, and that's what that would be. You are judged on your actions, on your decisions, on your works, and on your faith, what you do. If you are a hearer and a doer, you're in good shape. I'll say that again. If you are a hearer and a doer, you're in good shape. Otherwise, but God only judges people for what they do. If what you're saying were true, and it isn't, if God knew before this second earth age exactly what everyone would do, born innocent of woman, to make his or her own mind up what they would do, then he would not have brought this second earth age into being. It would have been a waste of time because he would have already known. But you see, when God gives someone free will to love him or love Satan, it is the entity, Linda, that must make his or her mind up which they're going to love, and then they're judged by that. Shirley from Texas, I've been raised in a church that teaches rapture theory. How do I now explain to my children now that it is not true? Well, if know what you're doing. If nothing else, order my tape on rapture doctrine, true or false, okay? And fortify yourself whereby you know from God's word how to document that it's not true. And then lead and guide and help your children, okay? Sammy from Tennessee. Is it a sin for parents to try to control their grown children? My father believes that because he is the parent, that somewhere in the Bible it states that he has the right to forever control us, no matter how old we get. This is based on the fact that he is the same age to us as he was the day we were born. This makes no sense to me. Well, it doesn't to God either. And apparently, he's never read Genesis chapter 2, verse 24. I'm going to repeat that again. Apparently, he's never read Genesis chapter 2, verse 24. What does it say? It says, when one marries, you must separate yourself from your mother and father and become one flesh with your mate. Okay. In other words, you begin another family. And it is blocked out as far as that is concerned. An elder must earn respect. And an elder that is not respected is an elder probably that doesn't deserve respect. But respect is love for a parent, and we always love.

our parents, okay? Bruce from, I don't know what state that is, so I'll just say Bellingham, okay? Thank you for your teachings and service. The question I have is, I have a problem with when I study and read with you the Bible, the wonderful truth, it sounds like it is written for Israelites and his chosen people only. No. And everyone else is a second-class citizen. That's not true. Whomsoever will. And besides, many are Israelites that don't realize they are. God didn't lose them, but they lost their own way because God said, I'm going to blind you. I'm going to scatter you to the world, the four winds. And so he did. But through Christ, Christ came through the tribe of Isaac, okay? Which is to say the seed of Isaac, I should say, better said. And in him all live or die, okay? You either have him or you're not gonna make the eternity. I can report that with sound doctrine, okay? You might say, well, can you prove that in the Bible? No, in real life. You just wait and see. The judgment's coming. You'll find out then. That's the way you do it, okay? And there is no other way. But it's written to whomsoever will. And through the Israelites came the Savior. And the Savior is for every race, color, and creed, okay? Joanne from Missouri. My daughter just went through a divorce which she didn't want. The church we go to says she can't get remarried unless he commits adultery. Is this true? If not, can you tell me where to find this in the Bible so I can show her also that they say to take the Lord's Supper up on the first day of the week, if this is true? Now, as often as you meet, and they met three times a year, at Passover, Pentecost, and the Feast of Tabernacles. And Christ is a Savior and a Forgiver. How many times if somebody falls short are you supposed to give them? 7 times 70, that's 490 times, okay? And it would seem that she, her marriage certainly wasn't made in heaven, or he would never have left her. And so I feel that when she repents, and many stand against me on this, but then they're not really Christians if they do. Because Christ forgives all sins but one, and that's the unpardonable sin, and it has nothing to do with adultery, divorce. Divorce is not the unpardonable sin. If without repentance, it would be a sin for her to remarry. But if she repents for anything she might have done to cause the divorce, whether she did or didn't, and just forgive him and let him go, it's as though it never happened, then she starts with a clean slate in our Father's eyes when he forgives her. She's forgiven. Many people, not understanding the law of God's word, can twist things up and put penalties on. Truth sets you free. It doesn't put you in bondage. Let her know that. Johnny from Georgia, I view the program of the teachings of God's word every day. God allows me. I have learned more while studying with Shepherd's Chapel. Question, if no J's are in the Hebrew ABC, example, Jehovah, how help me understand while we say in the name of Jesus? Well, because you're speaking in English, okay? If you were speaking in the Hebrew tongue, when you said Jehovah, you would say Yahweh. Yah, okay, not Jah. Yah, okay. And if you were saying Jesus in the Hebrew tongue, you would say Yeshua, okay. Not Jesus. There is no J in that language. Paul from Georgia. I've been listening to your Bible study almost 3 years. I love the way that, thank you. Can you please explain 1 Thessalonians 4:13 and 18? Is this what others say is the rapture? And if not, what is this? Had this event happened already, and if not, when? Thank you so much for teaching about the word. Well, it's the same event that you will find in 1 Corinthians chapter 15, verse 52, at the last trump. We're all

So I went again, and this time the man teaching said, when you die, you go to heaven, and there is two sides, the good and the bad, and that Satan can go from one side to the other. That is not true, okay? As he pleases. I don't believe God would allow this, but don't know where he got it from. I don't know where he got it from either. He may have got it from Job chapter 1, verse 6, but he's not allowed that privilege any longer because Michael's got him hogtied, okay? Jesus explained both sides of paradise in Luke chapter 16. So I recommend that you read Luke 16 real closely and you'll see both sides, but there's a gulf in between that no one can cross at this time. Millennium, possibility there'll be some crossing. Right now, no one, not Satan or anyone, can cross that gulf. Deb from Pennsylvania, a question on tithing. Is it a tenth of each paycheck? I receive child support, do I give a tenth of that? I get paid weekly, I want to tithe to Shepherd's Chapel, help me to understand. Well, don't tithe on your child support. That's not yours. That's your child's. Okay, and you don't tithe on that. That is your monies to give that child what they need. Okay, now I can tell by this that you're probably a single parent and things are pretty close. So when you can't give a full tenth, which at the time that the tithe was set, then it was the government. The church was the government. And that tithe took care of Social Security, the whole bit, all right? So I would recommend that you send a love offering. That's after your expenses are paid and so forth. But at the same time, you're the one that has to make your mind up if God has put a... But don't tithe on the child's child support. That's his to sustain because of the trouble between he and you and the father, okay? Ann from California. Is there a verse that says God is not in control, but Satan is in control of the world at this time? No, there's not one that will say that. Now, let me work with that just a little bit with you. God is definitely on the throne, and God is certainly in control. But he does allow Satan's evil spirit, just as he allows the Holy Spirit, his spirit, to traverse the earth. And he will take you under if you allow it. But you see, God gave us, in the name of Jesus, power and authority over Satan and all our enemies. So we don't have to put up with it. But if you put up with it, he's the prince of darkness, and it's his hour. He'll help you out a bunch, okay? But use your authority. Luke chapter 10, verse 19. Kenny from New Jersey. A brother and I have been spinning the disc on a few questions we have concerning the Bible. We cannot receive tapes or CDs here in this prison, only literature and written correspondence. We were hoping that you could and would offer us insight on our unanswered questions. They are, is the Archangel Michael in Daniel 10:13 actually Jesus? Absolutely not. You know, that's almost sacrilegious. You want to be real careful. I know where it comes from, but Michael is an archangel. Christ is Emmanuel, God with us. Okay, be real careful of that. Okay, what does Revelation 20:14 mean? Well, it's the great white throne judgment, and when Satan is released a short season at the end of the millennium, at the end of the thousand year period, then comes the white throne judgment. Does the word God in the Bible come from the Hebrew word Elohim, and what does Elohim mean? The word God comes from simply El, E-L, in the Hebrew tongue, okay? Elohim.

0: is plural. It's God and his children. Okay. Georgia from North Carolina. What will happen to the good people who were brought up in good homes but believe differently than we do? And you're speaking of non-Christians. Well, they will either convert, or in the millennium they will have an opportunity to learn. Okay. God never judges anyone that doesn't have a fair chance. And many would say, well, are you teaching their second chance? Uh-uh. Not a second chance. If they didn't have a chance coming out the gate, God's not going to condemn them to hell when they didn't know any better. Okay. Alan from Oklahoma. Realizing the Bible indicates we will be judged on our deeds, my question is, if we are forgiven for our sins, then what deeds will be judged on are good ones? And just as important, are there different degrees or levels of rewards? Well, you could assume there would be, in as much as our rewards or righteous acts create the fine linen we wear as robes in heaven. Some won't have much robe, okay? Your deeds that are bad are sins. And if you repent for your sins, those deeds are erased. The good deeds are recorded, and on repentance, they still stay there. And that is your reward in that final judgment. All right, and we're out of time again. Hey, I love you all. I hope you're going to enjoy this book of Deuteronomy. It is the law given forth in the layperson's terms. I think you'll love it. I think you'll enjoy it. Most of all, God loves you for the fact you study chapter by chapter, verse by verse. Makes his day. When you make his day, boy, is he going to make yours. We are brought to you by your tithes and offerings. If we have helped you, then you help us keep coming to you. Once you do that, you know what? When you bless God, he will always, I do mean always, bless you. But there's one thing that's more important than anything else, and it's this, that you listen good now, you stay in his word every day. In his word is a good day, even with trouble. You know why? Because Jesus, Yeshua, is the living word.
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You need to know what the Mark of the Beast is. As it's written in Revelation chapter 13, verse 8, many will be deceived. Christ said in Mark 13, 23, "Behold, I have foretold you all things." 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

0: Welcome to the Shepherd's Chapel Network Family Bible Study Hour with Pastor Dennis Murray. Wisdom is understanding God's Word. Pastor Murray's unique teaching approach brings God's Word alive with meaning as he takes you on a chapter-by-chapter, verse-by-verse study of God's letter to you, the Bible. And now, here is Pastor Dennis Murray.
1: Good day to you. God bless you. Welcome to Shepherd's Chapel. Welcome to this Family Bible Study Hour. Ready to get back into our Father's Word here at the chapel? We invite you to get your Bible and join us if you care to. We're getting ready to have an old-fashioned Bible study here at the chapel. We'd love to have you join us. We're going to pick it up today, 2 Samuel chapter 14, verse 20. And where we left off in our last lecture was Joab, King David's nephew, was trying to get it to where Absalom could return. Absalom took off after he killed his brother Amnon for raping his sister Tamar. And he was at his grandfather's house, Talmai, in Geshur for 3 years. And Joab is trying to get it to where Absalom can come back to Jerusalem. And he employs the help of a woman who's identified as the woman of Tekoa. And she's a good actress. She came to David with mourning clothes on, and she was acting like she was a poor widow woman, and she had two sons, and the two sons were fighting in a field, and it got out of hand, and the one killed the other one. And the other family members were wanting the blood of the son who murdered or killed the other son. He didn't actually murder him. It wasn't premeditated murder. Things happen, and it was more or less manslaughter is what it was. But what this deal is, Joab put all these words in this woman of Tekoa's mouth, trying to get David to pass judgment in favor of the woman so that they would not slay her only remaining son, because that would leave her without a provider for the rest of her life. Widow women in particular depended on their children to keep them in food and shelter in their elder years. But David put two and two together and figured out that that it was Joab that put this woman of Tekoa up to this hypothetical situation. But David took an oath, and he said, as the Lord liveth, I'm not going to allow your remaining son to be killed. And in doing so, you see, he was kind of passing judgment on Absalom as well, because Absalom was within his rights as a kinsman redeemer for his sister Tamar. Amnon violated two laws of God that are worthy of death. One, incest. Tamar was his half-sister. The second being that he raped her. That also worthy of death. And what was in this for Joab? Well, I think he thought that when David died, that it would be possible, Amnon being the oldest, he's thinking Absalom would be in line for the throne. And if I help Absalom get back to Jerusalem, that's going to be to my benefit, because Absalom will recognize that I helped him, and that will lead me to a great position of power. So with that update, let's ask that word of wisdom in Yeshua Jesus' precious name. Father, we ask you to open eyes, open ears this day. Pick it up with 2 Samuel chapter 14, verse 20, and it reads, "To fetch about this form, the woman of Tekoa continues to David, of speech hath thy servant Joab done this thing." What she's saying here is he disguised this whole affair with a hypothetical situation. And when David figured out that it was Joab that put her up to this, I mean, she threw Joab under the bus in a minute. "And my Lord is wise," referring to King David, "according to the wisdom of an angel of God, to know all things that are in the earth." King David, you are certainly smarter than Joab, and you're certainly more intelligent than myself, and we should have known better than to try and fool you. I think the woman of Tekoa, you see, it's a serious offense to lie to the king, and if it wasn't an out-and-out lie, she certainly was deceiving King David. And I'm thinking she's probably of the mind, I better flatter King David with words and then get out of here. Verse 21, "And the king said unto Joab, Behold now, I have done this thing. Go therefore, bring the young man Absalom again." Joab is getting his way. David is starting to lose trust in Joab. He's starting to question Joab's loyalty. And remember, Joab murdered Abner, Saul's general. And David and Abner were both high-ranking officers in the military of Israel under Saul. So there was a respect there. And David, I don't think, ever forgave Joab for murdering Abner, and then later on, from this point in time where we're at now, Joab would also murder Amasa. Verse 22, "And Joab fell to the ground on his face, and bowed himself, and thanked the king. And Joab said, Today thy servant knoweth that I have found grace in thy sight, my lord, O king, in that the king hath fulfilled the request of his servant by allowing Absalom to come home." And Absalom is kind of skating on thin ice with David at this point. David knows that, he figured it out himself, that Joab had put this woman of Tekoa up to this hypothetical situation, which caused David to pass judgment in the woman's favor, and in so doing, he also had to rule in favor of Absalom coming back to Jerusalem. So Joab arose and went to Geshur, and this is to Absalom's grandfather's place in Syria, Talmai being his name, and brought Absalom to Jerusalem. Joab and Absalom are also first cousins in that Joab is the son of David's sister, Zariah, Absalom, of course, being the son of David. Verse 24, "And the king," this being David, "said, Let him turn to his own house, and let him not see my face. So Absalom returned to his own house and saw not the king's face." And I made the comment in verse 1 of chapter 14 that the king's heart, David's heart, was toward Absalom. And that should have been translated, the king's heart was against Absalom. And we see that he's still against Absalom and that he doesn't want to even see his son. You tell him to stay in his apartment and not come in my presence. Verse 25, "But in all Israel there was none to be so much praised as Absalom for his beauty. From the sole of his foot even to the crown of his head there was no blemish in him." The name Absalom means father of peace, that is to say friendly. So he not only was friendly with the people, as we'll see when we get to chapter 15. He was a good-looking rascal as well. Verse 26, "And when he polled his head," this means when he cut or shaved his hair, "for it was at every year's end that he polled it, because the hair was heavy on him, therefore he polled it, he weighed the hair of his head at 200 shekels after the king's weight." Every year, just as they sheared the sheep annually, Absalom would get his hair cut annually. And this 200 shekels after the king's weight is just a little less than 4 pounds of hair. So he grew quite a mane of hair over the course of a year. It's a bit ironic too, and when we get to chapter 18, we'll see that hair will lead to his death. It contributes to his death. 27. And unto Absalom there were born 3 sons and 1 daughter, whose name was Tamar. She was a woman of fair countenance. Good-looking family was Absalom and his sister Tamar and his daughter Tamar. Note that he named his daughter after his sister, who was raped by and shamed by Amnon. Tamar, if you translate it, means palm tree. Now this is very unusual in God's word, that it would state that Absalom were born 3 sons, but doesn't name the sons. When we get to chapter 18, verse 18, it states there that Absalom had no sons, and therefore he built a pillar so that his name would not be cut off from remembrance. So evidently these 3 sons of Absalom died before they were able to have any children. No children, no genealogy. Verse 28. So Absalom dwelt 2 full years in Jerusalem and saw not the king's face. 3 years at his grandfather Talmai and Geshur was he separated from David. Now 2 years he's been back in Jerusalem, still not allowed to see his father. That's 5 years that he has not been allowed to be in the presence of his father, King David. 29. Therefore Absalom sent for Joab to have sent him to the king. In other words, here he's going to seek Joab's help in convincing the king to allow Absalom to come into the king's presence. And he would not come to him. And when he sent again the second time, he would not come. Again, Joab knows he's kind of skating on thin ice with David. And he suspects that Absalom wants a favor of him, and he knows that's not going to sit well with King David. Will Absalom just let it go since Joab twice refused to come to him? Let's find out. Verse 30. Therefore this is Absalom, said unto his servants, See, Joab's field is near mine, and he hath barley there. Go and set it on fire. And Absalom's servants set the field on fire. Well, that ought to get Joab's attention, setting his crop that was ready for harvest on fire. Then Joab arose and came to Absalom unto his house, and said unto him, Wherefore, or why, have thy servant set my field on fire? Absalom is defiant in getting Joab's attention. And Absalom answered Joab, Behold, I sent unto thee, saying, Come hither. I sent for you twice, Joab, that I may send thee to the king to say, Wherefore am I come from Geshur? It had been good for me to have been there still. Now, therefore, let me see the king's face, and if there be any iniquity in me, let him kill me. Let's get to the suspense past us. Let's get this over with, is what Absalom is saying. It would have been better for me to remain at my grandparents' Talmai in Geshur. This half forgiveness from my father David is worse than no forgiveness at all, is what he's saying. But there was no iniquity in Absalom at this point in time. Well, there might have been iniquity in him, but he could not be held accountable for killing Amnon, and that he was within his rights under God's law of the kinsman redeemer in avenging the rape of Tamar by killing Amnon. 33. So Joab came to the king and told him. And when he had called for Absalom, he came to the king and bowed himself on his face to the ground before the king. And the king kissed Absalom, a sign that favor has been restored. I notice nothing is said about Joab wanting redemption or repayment for his crop of barley. It's kind of like he just, why did you set my field of barley on fire, Joab? And he told him, and he just kind of let it go. So I guess he was okay with that. But remember, too, that Joab knows what David did to Uriah the Hittite. So I think that's another reason that Joab was a little cautious when he realized he was skating on thin ice with David. You see, very few people knew what David had done to Uriah the Hittite. God looked upon that as murder, as we studied in chapter 12 of this book of 2 Samuel. Now, if David had killed Joab, his secret would have gone to the grave with Joab. So I think Joab being a little cautious, knowing that he holds some secrets that David would just as soon be in the grave. David loved Absalom, but he had taken his own brother's life. So even though biblical law supports what Absalom did, David had a difficult time forgiving Absalom, but he did. Chapter 15, we come to Absalom's rebellion. Now, I don't know if possibly some ill feelings were born in Absalom because of the length of time that his father basically ignored him. 3 years in Geshur, 2 years in Jerusalem, and David wouldn't see him. And that could cause some hard feelings from Absalom's part. And as a result of that, in chapter 15, we're going to see Absalom's rebellion against David. It almost cost David his life. Chapter 15, verse 1. And it came to pass after this that Absalom prepared him chariots and horses and 50 men to run before him. Here he's showing off all the pomp and circumstance of the king being moved from place to place in Jerusalem. What this is saying is he would get his chariot with his horses, and then he hired 50 men to run before him. Make way for the prince Absalom. Make way, he's going to the post office or the library. His brother, younger brother, Adoniah, would pull the same stunt when he was trying to usurp the throne from the one God selected to be the king after David, that being Solomon. Verse 2. He had quite an ego thing going here. And Absalom rose up early and stood beside the way of the gate. The gate of the city was the place of judgment. And it was so that when any man that had a controversy came to the king for judgment, then Absalom called unto him and said, Of what city art thou? And he said, Thy servant is one of the tribes of Israel. I'm from the tribe of Dan. So what he's doing is he's setting himself up to be the judge. He's a false judge, and he's also going to be a false king. We see a type of Antichrist written all over Absalom. He's going to try and take the throne from the rightful king, King David, God's anointed. Notice this too, of what city art thou? we live in a very rural area here in Arkansas, and I've noticed when I go to a large city, you want to be careful of anybody that walks up to you and says, "Where are you from?" I guarantee you, they are either a con artist or a salesman or sales lady, as the case may be. When someone walks up to you, a stranger on the streets of New York City, and says, "Where are you from?" my advice to you would be to tuck your head and just keep on walking. Verse 3. And Absalom said unto him, "See, thy matters are good and right." This is to the man who was from Dan, who came for judgment in a matter. "But there is no man deputed or appointed of the king to hear thee." That King David is not doing his job. He should either hear your cause, or he should appoint someone to be here in the gate to be the judge of your case. Verse 4. And Absalom said moreover, "Oh, that I were made judge in the land, that every man which hath any suit or cause might come unto me, and I would do him justice." Boy, is he puffed up and on an ego trip. What he's saying is, it's too bad for you that I'm not the king of Israel. Because if I were the king, the judge, I would certainly judge in your favor. The only problem of that is that if you are a judge and you are deciding between two parties that are in dispute, you're not going to please both of them. One of them is going to be pleased, but you cannot please both of them. Being a judge is sometimes a very difficult position. Sometimes you have to make decisions that are not all that popular, but you should not worry about making a popular decision if you're a judge. You should be determined to make a decision based on what's right and what's wrong. But you see what he's doing? Absalom is casting suspicion upon David by the people. That King David, he's not doing his job. He should have somebody down here to hear your cause. Verse 5, and it was so that when any man came nigh to him to do him obeisance, to bow down before royalty, he is a prince, he put forth his hand and took him and kissed him. I mean, he is a good old boy. And what he would be saying is to these folks, "Well, now you go back to Dan, and I want you to tell everybody what a great guy Absalom is. And I also want you to go back and tell him that King David is not doing his job." He didn't have anybody down there at the gate where the court is to hear my cause. What's wrong with that King David? Verse 6. And on this manner did Absalom to all Israel that came to the king for judgment. So Absalom stole the hearts of the men of Israel to bring them over to his side using strategy, and he did it quite secretly as well. Verse 7. And it came to pass after 40 years that Absalom said unto the king, "I pray thee, let me go and pay my vow which I have vowed unto the Lord in Hebron." 40 years. Scholars go, 40 years from what? David was only the king of Israel for a total of 40 years. What works out here mathematically, when Samuel anointed David the king of Israel while Saul was still very much in power back in 1 Samuel chapter 16, would have been approximately 40 years prior to the time we're at here. Now, Hebron, I'll remind you, is where Absalom was born. It's where David first established the capital when he was the king over Judah only. Absalom is making this up about having a vow that he needed to go to Hebron to fulfill. Verse 8, "For thy servant," he continues to King David, referring to himself, "vowed a vow while I abode at Geshur in Syria. When I was at my grandfather's Talmai, I made a vow, saying, if the Lord shall bring me again indeed to Jerusalem, then I will serve the Lord." How could David forbid Absalom from going to Hebron to fulfill a vow that he had made to the Lord and to go to serve the Lord? David could not. Verse 9, "And the king said unto him, go in peace. So he arose and went to Hebron." The conspiracy in place. And you know, there's known as the shadow government, where you have a conspiracy by powerful people to control the government from behind the scenes, around the elected officials. We have a prime example of that in Absalom. David was the anointed king of Israel, rightfully had the responsibilities of being judge. You have one here who is exercising his power as the prince below David to usurp that authority and control the outcome of things operating behind the scenes. Verse 10, "But Absalom sent spies throughout all the tribes of Israel, saying, as soon as ye hear the sound of the trumpet, then ye shall say, Absalom reigneth in Hebron." I'm going to steal the throne from God's anointed. Again, we see a strong type for the Antichrist in Absalom. Antichrist is also going to try and steal the throne from God's anointed. I'm speaking of Jesus Christ. Unfortunately, many are being set up to be deceived by him. They're going to believe him hook, line, and sinker. Verse 11, "And with Absalom went 200 men out of Jerusalem that were called." In other words, they were invited to like a sacrificial meal. "And they went in their simplicity." They went innocent. They didn't realize that Absalom was trying to steal the throne from King David. "And they knew not anything." The conspiracy was kept in secret. Verse 12, "And Absalom sent for Ahithophel the Gilonite, David's counselor, from his city, even from Gilo, while he offered sacrifices. And the conspiracy was strong, for the people increased continually with Absalom." Folks liked his false promises. His lies concerning, just like the Antichrist when he returns, he's going to be lying to the people as well. He's going to come in peacefully and prosperously. He's going to promise people anything, only one catch. You have to worship him. Absalom's only one little catch. You have to put me in the role of king. Now, Ahithophel was a very trusted advisor to David. He was a high-ranking officer in David's cabinet. So the fact that he is betraying David and siding with Absalom points to how totally the nation was turned from David to Absalom. Verse 13, "And there came a messenger to David, saying, the hearts of the men of Israel are after Absalom." Psalm 41 and Psalm 55, both are writings of David concerning this particular time in his life. The sorrow that he felt at the rebellion, not only of his son Absalom, but the betrayal of David by his close friends and counselors such as Ahithophel. And David said unto all his servants that were with him at Jerusalem, Arise and let us flee, for we shall not escape from Absalom. Make speed to depart, lest he overtake us suddenly, and bring evil upon us, and smite the city with the edge of the sword. Running was not David's style. From the time he was 16 years old, you remember we had that giant, the champion of Gath, Goliath. Did David run from Goliath? No, he ran toward Goliath. David wasn't afraid of anything. And there are two thoughts as to why David fled Jerusalem. I think first, he didn't want to have a civil war where there would be blood shed on the streets of Jerusalem. The second thing is, I think David is buying some time. You see, if his trusted advisor Ahithophel had gone over into Absalom's camp, who else has gone over into Absalom's camp? Who can I trust and who can I not trust? I need a little time to sort all that out. Verse 15. And the king's servant said unto the king, Behold, thy servants are ready to do whatsoever my lord the king shall appoint. We're willing to fight. We're willing to stand with you and fight against Absalom and his. Or if you think it's best that we flee Jerusalem, that's what we'll do. Verse 16. And the king went forth, and all his household after him. And the king left 10 women, which were concubines, to keep the house. These 10 concubines, prophecy fulfilled. You recall in 2 Samuel chapter 12, verse 11, God said, The sword will never part from your house through the prophet Nathan. He also said, Evil will come upon your house. And your wives, which concubines certainly fall into that category, are going to be taken under the sun, meaning you, David, took Bathsheba in secret, in hiding, but the Lord gave these ten concubines to be taken under the sun by a stranger, by Absalom to be exact, in other words, under the sun, so that everyone would know it. Well, it's not looking good for David and the few, evidently few supporters that he still has. So don't miss the next lecture. We'll see how this situation turns out with Absalom's rebellion. We got a short message. We'll ask you to listen a moment, won't you please?
2: The book of James. James is a book that I know you'll enjoy because it is written when you rightly divide it to those that are scattered abroad. That's to say the 12 tribes, the 10 tribes scattered abroad, being very specific in your freedom of Christianity, the repentance, giving much personal instruction as far as controlling our thoughts and finding peace, and giving us those parameters wherein Christianity, defining those things that come from the Word of God. Example, that bitter and sweet water cannot come from the same spring. Well, from God's Word, you should not have both either. The practice of healing brought forth in this book of James. I know you're going to like it. James, that great book of instruction.
1: Welcome back. We're glad you could join back with us. Let's have the 800 number, please. 800-643-4645. That number good throughout Puerto Rico, the U.S., and Canada. If you have a biblical question that you'd like to pose to be answered on the air, feel free to call that number and leave your question. We do ask that you not ask questions about a specific individual, denomination, or organization by name. We try to teach God's Word in a positive manner throwing out negative about others by name serves no purpose. We simply won't do it. We'll let God's Word do the teaching, the correcting, and the healing. Please keep your questions of a biblical nature as well. And also, while we're at it, let me mention, don't ask for a written response to your questions. We simply don't have the time or staff to provide a written response to everyone that would like to have one. And if we don't have it time to do it for all, we will do it for none. If you're studying via the internet somewhere around the world and unable to use that 800 number to leave a question, your announcer at the end of the hour will give you our mailing address, quite all right, to mail your questions in. Got a prayer request? We can do away with the telephone number. You don't need a telephone. You don't need a mailing address. Talk to your Heavenly Father. You know, He's there for you 24/7. I don't care what you're doing. You can pray and talk to Him. You don't have to go through any fancy rigmarole and get down beside your bed on your knees and close your eyes and clasp your hands together. You can talk to your Heavenly Father when you're driving down the highway. So talk to your Father. It makes His day when you have time for Him. There's a lot of His children that don't make time for Him, I promise you. We do have these prayer requests, Father. We come united as one in the name of Your Son, Jesus Christ. We ask You to look upon these, Father. You know their needs, marital problems, financial difficulties. You know, Father, if it is Your will, a special blessing on each of these. Watch over, guide, direct, touch, heal. We also lift up our military troops who are in harm's way around the world. Watch over and bring our troops safely home in Jesus' precious name. Amen and thank you, Father. Let's get to some questions. And we have Anonymous. If a person drinks a lot, but he still believes in Jesus, will he go to heaven? Yeah, he can drink all the water he wants. No, I'm kidding. Drinking alcohol, and I know that's what you're talking about, whoever you are, in excess is not healthy. But it alone would not prevent someone from going to heaven. And the reason I say it alone, that sometimes alcohol causes people to do things that are against the law. And it can make people do crazy things. So that's what I meant by it alone would not cause you. It could also, alcohol could also get in the way of you having a relationship with your Heavenly Father. If you stay drunk all the time, you're certainly not going to spend any significant amount of time worshiping the Lord. Louise from Alabama, thank you for teaching God's Word in an easy, understanding manner. You're welcome. When we are all changed into our spiritual bodies at the seventh trump, will we be male or female? Neither. We'll be as the angels that Jesus spoke of in Matthew chapter 22, verse 30. And the scribes and Pharisees put a hypothetical situation on Jesus there and said this woman had a husband who didn't raise up seed to her. They didn't have any children. And her husband died, and his brother married her. He didn't raise up seeds. All in all, seven brothers married this woman, and none of them raised up children. And they asked in the resurrection, in other words, after the flesh life, which one is she going to be married to? And Jesus said, you err in your thinking and you don't understand the power of God. For in the resurrection after the flesh life, in other words, they neither give or take in marriage, but are as the angels. Spiritually speaking, we're all going to be feminine because we'll be the bride of Christ. Tammy and Paul in Illinois. Thank you for your teaching. Every day I learn something new. That's a good thing. People should have that as a goal, to learn something new every day. My husband loves to talk about it. I and my husband love to talk about it, and we try to use it in our everyday life. That's important to be able to apply God's Word to our everyday lives. I thank you and your staff for being bringing it into our home and lives. You're welcome. My question, we are doing Judges. I guess that means you're studying Judges. And Joshua died. Was there not another leader of Israel or just Judges? Well, Joshua, as you probably know, God chose to replace Moses when Moses messed up and struck the rock twice and claimed to that he was partially responsible for bringing water forth from the rock. That cost Moses and Aaron the promised land. God said, you're not going into the promised land because you did that. As I said, the Lord lifted up Joshua, and Israel was doing very well up until Joshua died. Then there was no leader, as you suspected, and the people started doing what was right in their own eyes rather than what was right in God's eyes. And God brought oppressors, enemies against Israel. And then the people would start crying, and the Lord would hear them, and he would send a deliverer, a judge. The judge in the Hebrew language, shofetim, which is from the prime shafat, which means to set things right and rule. And there weren't a continuous line of judges either. People seem to think that when Judge A died, there was Judge B. And then Judge B died, and there was Judge C. There were periods of time between the judges, and that's when people of Israel always started messing up, when they didn't have a strong leader keeping them focused on doing things God's way. They would take off on their own agenda and do their things, what was right in their own eyes rather than right in God's eyes. Cora in California. As a child, I was baptized by sprinkling of water and not submersion. If I don't get baptized by submersion, am I going to hell? Well, let me answer your question this way. If you were an infant when you were sprinkled, if I were you, I would want to be baptized knowing that I made the decision myself. Because if you were an infant, you had nothing to do with that decision to be baptized. But as far as you wanting to know, will I go to hell? No, you're not going to go to hell for not being baptized by submersion. Having said that, Jesus was our example, and he was baptized, so it's a good thing that we're baptized. And when someone's baptized, what are they doing? They're stating their belief that Jesus Christ was born in the flesh, was crucified on the cross for our sins, went into that tomb, and praise God, 3.5 days later, he resurrected, the baptism being symbolic of the death, burial, and resurrection when you come up out of the water, the resurrection of Jesus Christ. Naomi, and we don't know where Naomi is from. Since we have the Holy Spirit to guide us here on earth in our flesh bodies, but we may not listen to what the Holy Spirit is telling us all the time, is this the same as refusing the Holy Spirit when we are brought up before the evil one? I hope this made sense. I know that I have done things that may have gone against my better judgment, so I wonder if this is the same thing as refusing the Holy Spirit. I just want to see what your opinion is on this question. Well, the answer to your question is no. That would not be blasphemy of the Holy Spirit. You kind of answered the question yourself. It's when you're delivered up to before the evil one, before the Antichrist, and if you're one of God's election and you should refuse the Holy Spirit, that's unforgivable. But anything that you have done, Naomi, in your life is forgivable up to this point. It's not possible that anyone has committed the unforgivable sin at this time. Ellen in Illinois, do angels have wings? And the answer to that is no, angels don't have wings. Genesis chapter 1, verses 26 and 27, the Lord says there, let us make man in our image. Who was he talking to? He was talking to the angels. And we are made in the image of God and the angels. Do we have wings? No, we don't have wings, neither do angels. The belief that angels have wings likely comes from the biblical description of the cherubim who were responsible for protecting the mercy seat. In King Solomon's temple as well, they had two very large cherubim who the wingspan was from wall to wall, I think some 40 feet approximately, or 40 cubits in the Holy of Holies. And what

had seen was an ox-drawn cart. And then God's throne shows up, and they have these vehicles that brought God's throne to earth. That when it says that they were amber, check that out in your Strong's Concordance, that means highly polished bronze. So Ezekiel, when he saw them flying around, he said they had wings, because the only thing he had seen fly was a bird. Patsy in Illinois. If I continue to go to my church, who may or may not talk about the rapture, and give them tithes, am I supporting the devil? I enjoy the music and praising of the Lord with other people, but I believe that the Antichrist comes first. I need help. I listen every day. Well, the scripture you should allow to guide you, Patsy, is the second epistle of John, along about verses 10 and 11, where it states there that if any comes to you and has not this doctrine, meaning the doctrine of Jesus Christ, you don't invite them into your home, neither do you wish them Godspeed. And to wish someone Godspeed is a common salutation, such as have a nice day. And if you tithe to a church that's not teaching God's word correctly, the doctrine of Jesus Christ, but falsely teaching people the rapture, you are in danger of partaking of their evil deeds. You get what they get on Judgment Day. Be careful. Lisa from California. And when the dinosaurs were here on Earth, were there people also? No, dinosaurs were present on the Earth in the first Earth Age. And how do we know they were here? Well, have you ever seen the fossils, the skeletal remains of a dinosaur? Quite amazing, awesome. But there was no flesh man in the first Earth Age. And if you're not familiar with what we're talking about, God's Word documents that there were dinosaurs on Earth. In Job chapter 40, verse 15, and the following verses, the dinosaurs there are called behemoth. And if you take a sixth grader and give them paper and pencil or crayons, and you ask them to draw as you read the description of behemoth,

not sure. Okay, well, those who are awaiting a temple to be rebuilt or a red heifer to be born are likely going to be deceived. The temple that Jesus said he could rebuild in 3 days if they tore it down was his body when he resurrected from the tomb. And we, being a member of his body, the many-membered body of Jesus Christ, are part of that temple as well. John in North Carolina, my question is, was Satan a serpent or a man when God said Genesis 3:15? Genesis 3:15, the first prophecy in God's word. And Satan never was a man, in, as we would think of it, in the flesh. He was in his role as the serpent in the garden, and he was able to impregnate Eve, which is obvious by Genesis chapter 3, verse 16, when he tells Eve, I'm going to greatly multiply thy conception. She had conceived, and she had conceived the first child she gave birth to, Cain. Faith in Minnesota. Why does Jesus tell his disciples to be wise as serpents and harmless as doves in Matthew chapter 10, verse 16? Be wise as the serpent, in other words, be wise as Satan, but and a dove are known for being innocent. Protect your credibility. Doves are also symbolic of the Holy Spirit in the New Testament. When Jesus was baptized, doves descended and landed upon him, and then that voice came from heaven, this is my beloved Son in whom I am well pleased. Also, can you explain Mark chapter 9, verses 38 through 40? And there John said to Jesus, we saw someone casting out devils in your name, and we told them to stop it. And Jesus said unto them, forbid him not. And then he goes on to say in verse 40, for he that is not against us is on our part. In other words, as part of the many-membered body of Jesus Christ, the disciples were trying to create a monopoly, if you will, on Jesus Christ. That wasn't the reason Jesus came to earth. The disciples were to spread the good news, not hoard the good news. Steve from Florida, when Satan is cast to earth playing Jesus, will he accuse the two olive branches of being the false prophet and the Antichrist? Well, that's possible. Satan is known, one of his names is the accuser. But we will know who the two witnesses are if you're one of God's elect. In particular, Zechariah chapter 4, we learn there that the two witnesses, the two anointed ones, the sons of oil, the two witnesses, the olive branches, will be feeding the 7,000 God's elect with oil. Truth, in other words. Dorothea from Tennessee, does it mean when the Bible says the dead in Christ shall rise first, does this mean the people who are already dead, their spirit goes back to their bodies in the grave, and the grave will open and they will come out? Is that what this means? No, that's not what that means. The scripture you're talking about is 1 Thessalonians chapter 4, verse 16. And it states there, for the Lord himself shall descend from heaven. He's coming here. Why would Christians want to fly away in the rapture? And then in verse 13, where the verse 13 tells us what the subject of 1 Thessalonians 4 is, which is, where are the dead? Then in verse 15, it states, we who remain alive unto the coming of Christ, the second advent, shall not precede those who are asleep. In other words, those who are dead in Christ. But we don't need our flesh bodies ever again when

0: they die, would you want to go through the eternity in your flesh body, a body that gets sick, a body that ages? We have something much better. It's called our spiritual body. The graves opening and the dead arising, that was a one-time thing in the book of John to prove that Jesus defeated death. Susan from Pennsylvania, Amos 7:1, are these grasshoppers literally, or do they represent nations who will come against Israel in the latter days? Well, they are the locust army of Revelation chapter 9. Also, Joel chapter 1 and 2 serve as a witness, second witness to the locust army. They are with Satan and his group. Scott from Wisconsin, I have recently discovered that the normal gestation, and I'm out of time and I don't want to rush this question, so Scott, I promise you'll be first up in our next program. I am out of time, and I want you all to know that I do love you a great deal. Why? Because you enjoy studying God's Word in depth. You don't just scratch the surface. You like to plow deep and understand God's Word. God loves you for that. And when he looks down and he sees you reading the letter he wrote to you, the Bible, it makes his day. We are brought to you by your tithes and offerings. If we've helped you, won't you help us keep coming to you and to reach out to others as well? There's one thing that's most important, though, and it's this. You stay in his word every day. Every day in your Father's word is a good day, even with trouble. Do you know why? It's Jesus is the living word.
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The Mark of the Beast on CD is our free introductory offer to you. What is the Mark of the Beast? 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Christ said in Mark 13:23, "Behold, I have foretold you all things." 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

Blood of the Lamb. As we together gather at Passover, it's important for us to remember the significance of the blood of the Lamb. The first Passover was instituted as the Lord was preparing Israel to move out of Egypt in bondage into the promised land. The Lord brought 9 plagues upon Pharaoh and the Egyptians. Each time Moses would say, demand, let my people go. Pharaoh wouldn't listen. Just before God brought the 10th and final plague on the Egyptians, which as you well know was the death of the firstborn, he instructed the Israelites to take a lamb and to sacrifice that lamb and to take the blood of that lamb and place it on their doorpost. Soon after, the death angel passed through Egypt, struck the firstborn of every man, every animal dead. Pharaoh decided it was time to let Israel go as the Lord and Moses had demanded. That death angel passed over the homes of the Israelites that had that blood on the doorpost, the blood of the Lamb. Thus, the name of the feast, Passover. Jesus Christ became our Passover. 1 Corinthians chapter 5, verses 6 and 7. And, you know, just as the blood of the Lamb caused the death angel to pass over the homes of the Israelites and spare them from the destroyer, the blood of the Lamb, if you'll wash your sins in him, he causes the death angel, Satan, that is to say, to pass over you just as the death angel passed over Israel. Let's begin our study today in Exodus chapter 12, verse 1. As we ask that word of wisdom in Yeshua's precious name, Father, we ask you to open eyes, open ears this day. Exodus chapter 12, verse 1, and it reads, "And the Lord spake unto Moses and Aaron in the land of Egypt, saying, This month shall be unto you the beginning of months. It shall be the first month of the year to you." Known in the Hebrew as Abib or Nisan. Nisan, I think, and I think the Strong's Concordance will bear me out on this, more pertains to the sacred year. In other words, the same as when the first equinox, spring equinox, that was the beginning of the Hebrew sacred year. There was also a civil year, which began immediately after the Feast of Tabernacles, Sukkoth in the Hebrew language. Abib, as you mostly know, most of you know, means green ears of corn. "Speak ye unto all the congregation of Israel, saying, In the 10th day of this month, Abib, they shall take to them every man a lamb." In this Hebrew, this is say, of the flocks, meaning a ram or a goat, a lamb or a goat, I should say. "According to the house of their fathers, a lamb for an house." Now, approximately 10 people, of course, people's appetites vary, but on an average, 10 people can consume a lamb or a goat. "And if the household be too little for the lamb, too small, few in number, let him and his neighbor next unto his house take it according to the number of the souls. Every man according to his eating shall make your count for the lamb." In other words, if there were 5 people in one house and the neighbor had 5 people, they would enjoy the Passover sacrificial meal together. No waste, in other words. "Your lamb shall be without blemish." You see the type for Jesus Christ. He was without blemish. He was without spot. He was innocent.
a male of the first year. You shall take it from out of your sheep or from the goats, both, of course, being clean. And you shall keep it up until the 14th day of the same month, Abib. The spring equinox, count 14 days. At evening is the beginning of the Passover. And the whole assembly of the congregation of Israel shall kill it in the evening. The Hebrew day begins at sundown, the 15th, the Passover. And they shall take the blood and strike it on the two side posts and on the upper door post of the houses wherein they shall eat it. That causing the death angel to pass over, as we'll see. Today, if your home needs protection, you don't take the blood of a goat or a lamb. You take the oil of our people. I hope all of you have oil. And you anoint your home. A home can be sick. The family members in the home can be sick. And that causes the Lord to watch over that home in a special way. I believe that with all my heart. Have oil and use it often. And they shall eat the flesh in that night, the lamb or the goat, the Passover sacrifice, roast with fire and unleavened bread, and with bitter herbs they shall eat it. Leaven, always symbolic of sin in the Old Testament. Eat not of it raw, nor sodden at all with water. Don't boil the sacrifice in water. That's what sodden means. But roast with fire his head with his legs and with the pertinence, this being the center body or the trunk, if you will, thereof. And you shall let nothing of it remain until the morning. And that which remaineth of it until the morning you shall burn with fire. Once something is offered to the Lord, it becomes holy. And it's not to be thrown in the garbage. And this is a type, the Passover, for Jesus Christ. You certainly wouldn't want to see Jesus Christ coming anywhere near the garbage. That's the reason it was burned with fire. And then it was then to be placed in a holy place, a clean place, I should say. Not an unclean place. And thus shall ye eat of it, with your loins girded, your shoes on your feet, and your staff in your hand. The first Passover, God was preparing to release the people from bondage of Israel. In other words, be ready to go, is what this means. And ye shall eat of it in haste. It is the Lord's Passover. For I will pass through the land of Egypt this night, and will smite all the firstborn in the land of Egypt, both man and beast, and against all the gods, or princes, you could translate that word, of Egypt I will execute judgment. I am the Lord. Pharaoh wouldn't let Israel go until the 10th plague. The purpose of the 10th plague was for Pharaoh to know that God was Yahweh. And the blood shall be to you for a token, a sign or evidence upon the houses where ye are. And when I see the blood, I will pass over you, and the plague shall not be upon you to destroy ye when I smite the land of Egypt. That blood that they were instructed to take and put on the doorpost. Doing so was an expression of faith. I believe what the Lord said is true. And you know what? This generation that we're talking about here, faith was not one of their real strong suits as they worked their way closer and closer to the promised land. Their unbelief in God, their lack of faith in God is what caused them not to enter the promised land. And this day shall be unto you for a memorial, and you shall keep it a feast to the Lord throughout your generations, even to this generation. And you shall keep it a feast by an ordinance forever. Verses 15 through 20 have to do with the
7-day feast of unleavened bread, different subject for a different time. Skip with me to verse 21. Then Moses called for all the elders of Israel and said unto them, draw out and take you a lamb according to your families and kill the Passover. Make the sacrifice. And you shall take a bunch of hyssop, hyssop known for its cleansing or detergent properties, and dip it in the blood that is in the basin, and strike the lintel and the two side posts with the blood that is in the basin. And none of you shall go out at the door of his house until the morning. The blood of the lamb caused the death angel to pass over that home, just as the blood of Jesus Christ, our Passover lamb, the Lamb of God, causes Satan, that is to say death, to pass over we and our families. For the Lord will pass through to smite the Egyptians, and when he seeth the blood upon the lintel, the doorpost, and on the two side posts, the Lord will pass over the door, and will not suffer the destroyer to come in unto your houses to smite you. And you know, if you don't wash your sins in the blood of the Lamb, the destroyer will come into your home and smite you and your family. And you shall observe this thing for an ordinance to thee and to thy sons forever. And it shall come to pass, when ye be come into the land, the promised land, which the Lord will give you, according as he hath promised, that ye shall keep this service. It was to be a perpetual feast. But again, it's important for us to understand, we're not to go out and sacrifice a goat or a lamb. Jesus Christ became our Passover. And it shall come to pass, when your children shall say unto you, what mean ye by this service? Why are you doing this? And you know, it's important for us to teach our children not only how we practice the Passover, but why we practice the Passover. That ye shall say, it is the sacrifice of the Lord's Passover, who passed over the houses of the children of Israel in Egypt, when he smote the Egyptians and delivered our houses, and the people bowed the head and worshiped. Teach your children what God has done for us, and they will learn to revere the Lord. And the children of Israel went away and did as the Lord had commanded Moses and Aaron, so did they. And it came to pass that at midnight the Lord smote all the firstborn in the land of Egypt, from the firstborn of Pharaoh, the highest in society, that sat on his throne, unto the firstborn of the captive that was in the dungeon, to the lowest in the Egyptian society. And all the firstborn of cattle. Cattle is put for all beasts, animals. Chapter 11, verse 5 will document that. And Pharaoh rose up in the night, he and all his servants and all the Egyptians. And there was a great cry in Egypt, for there was not a house where there was not one head. One dead, I should say. Every family affected. And you know, when I think of the firstborn, I thought, well, you know, we're talking about children. That's not necessarily true. You could have a firstborn that's 30 or 40 years old. And what made me think about that was, well, some people don't have children, so how would it affect their house? Well, if they were firstborn of their parents, it did affect their house. And he called for Moses and Aaron, this being Pharaoh, by night, and said, rise up and get you forth from among my people, both you and the children of Israel, and go serve the Lord as ye have said. Also take your flocks and your herds as ye have said, and be gone, and bless me also. No conditions for their departure. Just take your stuff and go. As I said earlier, 10 times Moses went to Pharaoh and said, let my people go. Pharaoh wouldn't hear. Well,
Pharaoh heard now. In fact, is Moses didn't have to go to Pharaoh. Pharaoh called him and said, get out of here. And the Egyptians were urgent, you bet they were, upon the people, the Israelites, that they might send them out of the land in haste. For they said, we be all dead men. In other words, if the Israelites hang around here, we're all going to be dead. And the people took their dough before it was leavened, and their kneading troughs, this kneading troughs could be translated dough as well, being bound up in their clothes upon their shoulders. No time to wait for the bread to rise with the leaven. Time to get out of Dodge. And the children of Israel did according to the word of Moses. And they borrowed of the Egyptians, better they asked of the Egyptians, jewels of silver and jewels of gold and raiment. You know, they were owed. After 400 years of forced labor and free slave labor, they were owed. And the Lord gave the people favor in the sight of the Egyptians, so that they lent unto them such things as they required, and they spoiled the Egyptians. Verse 37, and the children of Israel journeyed from Ramesses, Ramesses being Pharaoh's capital in Egypt, to Succoth, the first encampment site of the Israelites after they came out of Egypt. Succoth, you recognize, I'm sure, is the Feast of Tabernacles. About 600,000 on foot that were men beside children. Numbers chapter 1, verse 46, which is the first numbering of the troops, the fighting men of Israel after they came out of Egypt, was 603,550 fighting men. Now that's besides those who were too old to bear arms and women and children. So I estimate that we're talking 2.1 to 2.3 million people leaving Egypt. And a mixed multitude went up also with them. These are Egyptians who had married Israelites, and flocks and herds, even very much cattle. They were promised that they would prosper even in captivity to the Egyptians. And they baked unleavened cakes of the dough which they brought forth out of Egypt, for it was not leavened, because they were thrust out of Egypt in a hurry and could not tarry, neither had they prepared for themselves any victual. They would soon be eating manna that the Lord provided for them. All references to Jesus Christ in the New Testament as the Lamb of God spring forth from one scripture, and you should be familiar with it. Turn with me to Isaiah chapter 53 as we continue our study this Passover.

Isaiah 53, we begin with Isaiah, and I'll add the remnant speaking. Who hath believed our report, or our doctrine, you could think of? And to whom is the arm, always symbolic of power, of the Lord revealed? Are you familiar with the power of the Lord? Has it been revealed to you? I know it has. Note the star at the end of this verse. And there'll be a star for every verse in this chapter. That star means that 99.9% of biblical scholars agree that this refers to Jesus Christ, Messiah. For he shall grow up before him as a tender plant and as a root out of the dry ground. The dry ground being symbolic of the condition of the world. It's pretty dry right now as well. He hath no form or appearance, you could translate, nor comeliness, no excellency or majesty. And when we shall see him, there is no beauty that we should desire him, star, Messiah. He was born into the world, the first advent, as a babe in swaddling clothes. Not as he will return at the second advent as King of Kings and Lord of Lords. He will be majestic then. He is despised and rejected of men, a man of sorrows and acquainted with grief. And we hid, as it were, our faces from him. Even Peter denied him thrice. He was despised and we esteemed him not. Deuteronomy 32:15. The Song of Moses. You have Jeshurun, which is God's pet name for Israel when they're fat, dumb, and sassy. And it states there in Deuteronomy 32:15 that Jeshurun forsook God and lightly esteemed the rock of his salvation. Surely he hath borne our griefs and carried our sorrows. Not only did he bear that cross up Golgotha, he bare our sins as well. Yet we did esteem him stricken, smitten of God, and afflicted. But he was wounded for our transgressions. He was bruised for our iniquities, not his. He didn't die for his sins. He died for ours. That's what iniquities are. The chastisement of our peace or our well-being was upon him, and with his stripes we are healed. Don't ever forget that verse. With his stripes we are healed. He took that for you. Why did he do it? Because he loves you. Don't ever let us be guilty of not returning that love. All we, like sheep, have gone astray. We have turned every one to his own way, and the Lord hath laid on him the iniquity of us all. Why him? Because he was worthy. None of us is worthy. He could cut it. Verse 7, the reason we came here. He was oppressed and he was afflicted, yet he opened not his mouth. He is brought as a lamb to the slaughter, and as a sheep before her shearers is dumb, so he openeth not his mouth. Pilate would encourage him. You better protect yourself. You better say something. These are serious charges they're bringing against you. What had happened? He didn't open his mouth. As a lamb before the slaughter, our Passover lamb. He was taken from prison and from judgment, Pilate. And who shall declare his generation? We will declare his generation. And he was cut off out of the land of the living,
For the transgression of my people was he stricken. God allowed it. And fact is, it was God. Emmanuel, God with us. Verse 9, and he made his grave with the wicked, a malefactor, hanging on the crosses next to him as he was crucified. And with the rich in his death, Joseph of Arimathea, his great uncle, Mary's uncle, was a very successful, wealthy businessman. He purchased a newly cut tomb for Christ. Because he had done no violence, neither was any deceit in his mouth. Could this not have been written from the foot of Golgotha as Christ was being crucified? Yet it pleased, or it was his will, the Lord, to bruise him. He hath put him to grief. When thou shalt make his soul an offering for sin, he shall see his seed. He shall prolong his days. And the pleasure of the Lord, the will of the Lord, shall prosper in his hand. How often did Christ say in the New Testament, I don't do this because it's my will. I do this because it's the will of he who sent me, my Father. That's what was important to Christ, was God's will, not his own. At any time, he could have called tens of thousands of angels as he was crucified. Did he? No. Why? Because the will of God was what was important to him. He shall see of the travail of his soul and shall be satisfied. By his knowledge shall my righteous servant justify many, including you, for he shall bear their iniquities. Therefore will I divide him a portion with the great, and he shall divide the spoil with the strong, because he hath poured out his soul unto death, and he was numbered with the transgressors, and he bare the sin of many, and made intercession for the transgressors. He is our intercessor. He's your intercessor. Call on him. John the Baptist knew that Jesus was the Lamb of God. Turn with me to John chapter 1 in the New Testament. John chapter 1. We're going to pick it up with verse 29. The blood of the Lamb. John 1, 29, and it reads, the next day John seeth Jesus coming unto him, and saith, behold, the Lamb of God, which taketh away the sin of the world. We just read it, Isaiah chapter 53, verse 7, as a lamb brought up to the slaughter. As a sheep before her shears is dumb, so he openeth not his mouth. John the Baptist continues. Remember, John the Baptist is Jesus' first cousin. This is he of whom I said, after me cometh a man which is preferred before me, for he was before me. What does that mean? Well, John chapter 8, verse 58. Christ told the scribes and Pharisees, Abraham rejoiced to see my day. They said, you're not 50 years old. How do you say Abraham rejoiced to see my day? He said, before Abraham was, I am. Who was that? Melchizedek. He met Abraham in the book of Genesis to take his offering. And I knew him not, but that he should be made manifest to Israel. Therefore am I come baptizing with water. That throws a lot of people. I didn't know Jesus. See, John the Baptist did know Jesus. As a matter of fact, he knew him before he was born. He was 6 months in his mother's womb, Elizabeth, when Mary came in the presence of Elizabeth. And John leapt
in her womb. I think this means that John didn't know whether it was the first advent or the second advent for Christ. He certainly knew who Jesus was. And John bare a record saying, I saw the Spirit descending from heaven like a dove, and it abode upon him. The Father, the Son, and the dove, always symbolic of the Holy Spirit. Matthew 3:16. Chapter 3:17 of Matthew. Soon after, John heard a voice from heaven say, this is my beloved Son, in whom I am well pleased. And I knew him not, but he that sent me to baptize with water, the same said unto me, upon whom thou shalt see the Spirit descending and remaining on him, the same is he which baptizeth with the Holy Spirit. Matthew 3:11. John says there, the one who comes after me is mightier than I. I am not worthy of bearing his shoes. And he will baptize with the Holy Spirit and with fire. John baptized with water. And I saw and bear record that this is the Son of God. Matthew 27:54. A Roman centurion, after having witnessed the events of the crucifixion, said, this is the Son of God. Again, the next day, after John stood and two of his disciples, Andrew and John, we learn in later scripture, and looking upon Jesus as he walked, he saith, behold, the Lamb of God. The blood of the Lamb was shed for remission of sin. Turn with me to Matthew 26. Matthew 26, I'm going to pick it up with verse 14. Then one of the twelve disciples, called Judas Iscariot, went unto the chief priest appointed by the Romans, I'll add, and said unto them, what will ye give me, and I will deliver him, referring to Jesus, unto you. And they coveted with him for 30 pieces of silver. That price had been established centuries before. Zechariah 11:12. 30 pieces of silver, the price of a slave. He was a slave, a servant to all of us, when he gave his life on the cross for us. And from that time he sought opportunity to betray him. That also was written long before. Psalm 41:9. Yea, my own familiar friend, which did eat my bread, whom I trusted, has lifted up his heel against me. Now the first day of the feast of unleavened bread, the disciples came to Jesus, saying unto him, where wilt thou we prepare for thee to eat the Passover? 14th of Abib. And he said, go into the city to such a man, and say unto him, the master saith, my time is at hand. I will keep the Passover at thy house with my disciples. All prearranged. Nothing left to chance. And you know what? At the second advent, nothing is going to be left to chance. All will be prearranged. I think his servants, you, God's elect, will have contact with angels at that time. He's not going to leave anything to chance. It's too important. And the disciples did as Jesus had appointed them, and they made ready the Passover. Jesus is the Passover Lamb. Now when the even was come, he sat down with the 12. And as they did eat, he said, verily I say unto you,
that one of you shall betray me. Whew, can you imagine how the disciples must have felt? Jesus already knew which one was going to betray him. One of the disciples already knew which one was going to betray him because he had covenanted for 30 pieces of silver. Judas knew, and they were exceeding sorrowful. They were troubled and began every one of them to say unto him, Lord, is it I? And he answered and said, he that dippeth his hand with me in the dish, the same shall betray me. At this time, it was custom for the main dish to be served in a large bowl. It was placed in the center of several people. They would then take bread and break it and dip it in the larger bowl, which had the meat, gravy or sauce possibly in it. But then that was called a sop in other places in the New Testament. But he who dips in the bowl with me is the one who's betrayed me. The Son of Man goeth as it is written of him. Well, where is the crucifixion written of? Well, Psalm 22. Have you read it? Down to the Roman soldiers casting lots, gambling for his clothing. Isaiah 53. We just read it. It could have been written from the foot of Golgotha. But woe unto that man by whom the Son of Man is betrayed. It had been good for that man if he had not been born because of the shame. And I know many of you are like me. You can't help but feel anger at what Judas did. But if you think about it, somebody had to do it. Or else God's will wouldn't have been carried out. Mine old familiar friend, whom I trusted, which did eat my bread, has lifted up his heel against me. That wouldn't have come to pass if Judas hadn't done. And you know what? Judas repented. That's written. Do you think he was forgiven? I do. I know I need to be forgiven. Then Judas, which betrayed him, answered and said, Master, is it I? He said unto him, Thou hast said. And as they were eating, Jesus took bread and blessed it and brake it and gave it to the disciples and said, Take, eat, this is my body. He received the stripes, we received the healing. And he took the cup and gave thanks and gave it to them, saying, Drink ye all of it. We call it communion today. For this is my blood of the New Testament, which is shed for many for the remission of sins. The blood of the Lamb shed for remission of sin. Do you ever have any sins that you need to be forgiven of? I know I sure do. I sure do. We all do if we're honest. The betrayal served all of us. And as I said just a moment ago, sometimes it's hard for me not to feel angry with what Judas did. Let's skip to where the betrayal actually took place. Turn over to verse 47, same chapter with me. And while he, Jesus, yet spake, lo, Judas, one of the 12, came, and with him a great multitude, with swords and staves, that's clubs, from the chief priests and elders of the people. The betrayal comes to pass. Now he, this being Judas, that betrayed him, gave them a sign, saying, Whomsoever I shall kiss, that same is he. Hold him fast. Whoever I kiss, the kiss of betrayal, seize him. And forthwith he came to Jesus and said, Hail, Master, and kissed him. Hail, Master, Aramaic. A salutation such as, Is it peace?
It certainly is not peace that Judas brings to Jesus. And Jesus said unto him, Friend, mine own familiar friend, which I trusted, who did eat my bread, has lifted up his heel against me. Wherefore art thou come? That seems out of place. Jesus knew why he had come. And this is translated better. It would be, do what you are here to do. Then came they and laid hands on Jesus and took him. And behold, one of them, which were with Jesus, stretched out his hand and drew his sword and struck a servant of the high priest and smote off his ear. If we were reading John 18:10, we would know that the servant of Jesus was Peter. If we were reading John 18:9, we would learn that the servant of the high priest was Malchus by name. Luke chapter 22, verse 51, after Malchus's ear was severed, Jesus picked it up, placed it back in place, and healed his ear. Then said Jesus unto him, to Peter, Put up again thy sword unto his place, for all they that take the sword shall perish with the sword. Those who live by the sword die by the sword. It would be Peter who would go on to establish the church of Christ. Thinkest thou that I cannot pray to my Father, Jesus continues, and he shall presently give me more than 12 legions of angels? That's thousands of thousands of angels. That's put for a number that you can't even imagine. It's so many. But again, if he had the will of God, the prophecy of the prophets would not have come to pass. But how then shall the scriptures be fulfilled that thus it must be? It was written. In that same hour said Jesus to the multitudes, Are ye come out to us against a thief with swords and staves for to take me? I sat daily with you teaching in the temple, and you laid no hold on me. Why now? He knew why. But all this was done that the scriptures of the prophets might be fulfilled, including the 30 pieces of silver. Zechariah chapter 11, verse 12. Then all the disciples forsook him and fled. Zechariah 13, 7. The shepherd is smitten and the sheep are scattered. God's word is written and God's word comes to pass. In conclusion, turn with me to Mark chapter 15 as we wrap up our study on the blood of the Lamb. Mark 15, I'm going to pick it up with verse 1. And straightway, we see the vibrant, youthful writing of Mark in this. Straightway, meaning, and immediately, Mark often wrote that. In the morning, the chief priest held a consultation, more like a kangaroo court, with the elders and scribes and the whole council, and bound Jesus and carried him away and delivered him to Pilate. Only the Romans were allowed to sentence someone to death. That's what this kangaroo court of the chief priests wanted, was Christ to be crucified. This was an illegal meeting, even by their own rules, to meet before noon. And Pilate asked him, Art thou the king of the Jews? And he answering said unto him, Thou sayest it. You know, that's about all the Lamb will have to say. And the chief priests accused him of many things, but he answered nothing. Isaiah 53, 7, he was brought as a lamb to the slaughter, as a sheep before her shearers is dumb, so he openeth not his mouth.
And Pilate asked him again, saying, "Answerest thou nothing? Behold, how many things they witness against thee." Look how many charges they brought up against you. You better defend yourself. But Jesus yet answered nothing, so that Pilate marveled. Again, at any time, he could have called down thousands upon thousands of angels, but he didn't. But Jesus yet answered nothing, so that Pilate marveled. Pilate, I think, admired Jesus. Now at that feast, the Passover feast, he, Pilate, released unto them one prisoner, whomsoever they desired. Keep the people happy. I'll set one prisoner free each Passover. And there was one named Barabbas. Barabbas means son of the father. The other choice, Jesus, also means is the son of the father, which lay bound with them in prison, in other words, that had made insurrection with him, who had committed murder in the insurrection. Historically, Barabbas is thought to have murdered over 400 people. I think Pilate is thinking, surely the people will let Jesus go rather than somebody who's murdered 400 people. And the multitude, crying aloud, began to desire him to do as he had ever done unto them. In other words, to release one of the prisoners. But Pilate answered them, saying, "Will ye that I release unto you the King of the Jews?" For he knew that the chief priests had delivered him, Jesus, for envy, jealousy. You see, they weren't able to perform miracles, feeding thousands of people with two fish and five loaves. They weren't able to give the blind sight to see. They weren't able to bring the dead Lazarus back to life. You can't beat him, let's get rid of him. But the chief priests moved the people. They stirred up the people, that he should rather release Barabbas unto them. And Pilate answered and said again unto them, "What will ye then that I shall do unto him whom ye call the King of the Jews?" I find no fault with this man. He's innocent. What am I supposed to do with Jesus? And they cried out again, "Crucify him!" Then Pilate said unto them, "Why? What evil hath he done?" And they cried out the more exceedingly, louder and even louder, "Crucify him!" And so Pilate, willing to content the people, released Barabbas unto them and delivered Jesus when he had scourged him to be crucified. Psalm 22, Isaiah 53, prophecy coming to pass. And the soldiers, these are Romans, remember, led him away into the hall called Praetorium, which means hall of judgment. And they call together the whole band. It was the headquarters for the Roman army in Jerusalem. And they clothed him with purple, symbolic of royalty, mocking him, and plaited a crown of thorns and put it upon his head, mockery of the king. The thorns causing blood to run down the sides of the face of Jesus. He endured that because he loves you. And began to salute him, "Hail, King of the Jews." And they smote him on the head with a reed and did spit upon him, and bowing their knees, worshiped him. Psalm 22, verse 7, "All that see me, they laugh me to scorn. They shoot out the lip and they shake the head." All signs of contempt, mockery. And when they had mocked him, they took off the purple from him and put his own clothes on him and led him out to crucify him, our
Passover lamb. And they compelled one Simon, a Cyrenian, meaning he's from a Greek city on the north coast of Africa, who passed by coming out of the country, the father of Alexander and Rufus, to bear his cross when Christ could no longer bear his cross because he had lost so much blood from the scourging, from the plaited thorns, a crown of thorns. And they bring him into the place Golgotha, which is being interpreted the place of the skull, also known as Calvary, Moriah. No matter what you call it, it's the same place. Moriah, you may realize that's where Abraham was instructed to take his son, his only son, Isaac, and offer him for a sacrifice. God provided a ram to substitute in the place of Isaac. He didn't provide a ram to substitute in the place of his only begotten son, Jesus Christ. And they gave him to drink wine mingled with myrrh, poor man's wine, laced with drugs. But he received it not. Jesus refused. And when they had crucified him, they departed his garments, casting lots upon them.

including those who pierced him. I don't think I could blame Jesus for saying, "Hello, boys. You remember me?" And the superscription of his accusation was written over the King of the Jews. Luke 23:38. It was written in three languages, Greek, Latin, and Hebrew. And with him, they sacrificed two thieves, malefactors, one on each side. The one on his right hand, the other on his left. And the scripture was fulfilled, which saith, "And he was numbered with the transgressors." Remember, we read that, Isaiah 53:12. "And they," the scribes and Pharisees, "that passed by railed on him, wagging their heads and saying, 'Ah, thou that destroyest the temple and buildest it in 3 days.'" Remember, they made up a false statement concerning that, and that's what they brought the original charges against him, because he said, "I'll build the temple in 3 days." He wasn't talking about bricks and mortar. He was talking about his body that was sacrificed on the cross. "Save thyself and come down from the cross." What ridicule. Psalm 22:8. "He trusted the Lord would deliver him. Let him delivering him, seeing that he delighteth in him." "Likewise also the chief priests mocking said among themselves with the scribes, 'He saved others, himself he cannot save. Let Christ, the King of Israel, descend now from the cross, that he may see and believe.' And they that were crucified with him reviled him." One changed, one of the malefactors. Luke 23:42. He looked to Jesus while they both were hanging on the cross and said, "Lord, remember me when thou comest into thy kingdom." Verse 43, Jesus said, "Today I will see you in paradise." He believed and was saved. "And when the sixth hour," that's 12 noon, "was come, there was darkness over the whole land until the ninth hour." The ninth hour, 3 p.m., time for the evening sacrifice. "And at the ninth hour, Jesus cried with a loud voice, saying, 'Eli, Eli, lama sabachthani,' which is being interpreted, 'My God, why hast thou forsaken me?'" Some would say, boy, Jesus had a weak moment there. Mm-mm. Jesus didn't have a weak moment. He knew what he was doing. He knew he was doing it to fulfill the will of God, to fulfill God's prophecies. Jesus was teaching us from the cross. Even as the blood of the Lamb flowed, he was teaching us. What was he teaching us? My God, why hast thou forsaken me?" Psalm 22:1. My God, why hast thou forsaken me?" Look back 1,000 years ago. This was prophesied. This is prophecy coming to pass, being fulfilled. Jesus never called God, God. He called him Father. "And some of them that stood by when they heard it said, 'Behold, he calleth Elias.'" He's calling on Elijah. No, he wasn't calling on Elijah. "And one man ran and filled a sponge full of vinegar and put it on a reed and gave him to drink. The others saying, 'Let alone, let us see whether Elijah, will come to take him down.' And Jesus cried with a loud voice and gave up the ghost." John 19:30. His words, "It is finished." "And the veil of the temple was rent in twain from top to bottom." That veil that separated us

0: people from the Holy of Holies, which is God. That veil rent from top to bottom. And now we can approach God directly. We can walk right on in to that Holy of Holies due to the price paid on the cross. Even as the blood of the Lamb of God was being shed on the cross, he was teaching, Eli, Eli, lama sabachthani? My God, why hast thou forsaken me? And as the last verse of John chapter 19, verse 30 says, it is finished. The last verse of Psalm 22, which is verse 31, states that the elect will declare, he hath done this. Who will witness for what he hath done? We will. We won't let this story, this history, better said, die. We will continue to tell the story until he returns. Let's go to his throne. Yahweh, Heavenly Father, we thank you for the sacrifice, the awesome price paid on the cross, Father, to pay for our sins, our iniquities, Father. We come to you as a group today, repentant, Father, asking that you show mercy to us, Father. You have a group here that wants to serve you, Father. Please continue to reveal your will to us through your Holy Spirit, through your written word, Father. Let everything we do the rest of this day be to the honor and glory of your name and a reflection of the love that is Jesus Christ. In Jesus' precious name, amen.
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The Mark of the Beast on CD is our free introductory offer to you. What is the Mark of the Beast? 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You need to know what the Mark of the Beast is. As it's written in Revelation chapter 13, verse 8, many will be deceived. There is no need for you to be deceived. Christ said in Mark 13, 23, "Behold, I have foretold you all things." 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

0: Welcome to the Shepherd's Chapel Network Family Bible Study Hour with Pastor Dennis Murray. Wisdom is understanding God's Word. Pastor Murray's unique teaching approach brings God's Word alive with meaning as he takes you on a chapter-by-chapter, verse-by-verse study of God's letter to you, the Bible. And now, here is Pastor Dennis Murray.
1: Good day to you. God bless you. Welcome to Shepherd's Chapel. Welcome to this Family Bible Study Hour. Ready to get back into our Father's Word here at the chapel? We invite you to get your Bible and join us if you care to. We're going to pick it up today, Judges chapter 18, verse 23. And we had a man by the name of Micah who decided to start a church. It's kind of funny, I think, that the church started with him stealing 1,100 pieces of shekels of silver from his mother. But she gave him some of the silver to make a graven image, which was the foundation of the church of Micah, the house of Micah. Well, he soon added to the graven image some teraphim. He made an ephod, which would be similar to the ephod that Aaron, the high priest of Israel, had. And he consecrated one of his own sons to be the priest to in the house of Micah. What a church. Well, lo and behold, this young Levite, and it kind of tells what the conditions were in Israel at this time. The Levites were basically wandering around unemployed because people had gotten away from worshiping Yahweh and were off worshiping teraphim and other gods and graven images. But this Levite happened to come by, and Micah said, "Well, where are you from and where are you going?" And he said, "Well, I'm a Levite." "Oh, a Levite," he said. Well, it was son out, Levite in the priesthood in the house of Micah. And then we found the tribe of Dan looking for property, looking for land. And it's not that God didn't give them an inheritance in the promised land. They failed to secure their allotment in the promised land. The Amorites, one of the Canaanitish tribes, drove Dan up into the mountains and took most of their possession, which was in the plains, away from them. So they sent five out looking for land, and they happened across the house of Micah. And the Levite showed them all that was in the house of Micah. Then the five went on and discovered in the land of Laish a people who lived peaceably and secure, meaning that they weren't warriors. I think they were an offshoot of the Zidonians, because I take it that their main income was commerce and trade. They weren't fighters, in other words. So the five Danites went back to Dan and said, "We found it. Arm 600 of us," which indicates also they weren't expecting much of a fight out of the people of Laish, because they had a whole lot more in their army than 600. But they went back by the house of Micah on the way to Laish, and they said, "Hey, did you know they've got an ephod here, and they've got teraphim, and they've got graven images, and they've got a priest? We could take all that and start our own church." And they told the priest. The priest heard them when they went in and got the teraphim and the graven image and the molten image. And the priest kind of challenged them weakly and meekly, "What are you guys doing there?" And they said, "We're taking this, and you got your choice. You can either stay here and be the priest for one man, Micah, or you can come with us and be the priest for the entire tribe of Dan." Well, the Levite, that sounded pretty good to him. You see, Micah was only paying him 10 shekels of silver per year, with one set of new clothing a year, with his food and a roof over his head. I think the Levite started seeing a bigger paycheck, and away he went. He thought to himself, "Well, now would it be better for me to be the priest of one man, Micah, or would it be better for me to die at the hands of 600? And he decided, "I think I'll go with the people of Dan." So they had left the location. Ephraim is where Micah was, and they took the priest, they took the teraphim, everything from the house of Micah. And these folks, the Danites, had their women, their children, their carriage, meaning their all their belongings, no doubt their herds and their flocks. They were moving not just to stay for a little while. This was a colonization party. They were going to Laish to stay, and they picked up a new religion on the way. They put their young ones and their wives in front of the party as they left where Micah was, because they were anticipating that Micah would soon follow. And they would be moving slowly because they had women, children, herds, and flocks. So that's where we left it off in our last lesson. Let's ask that word of wisdom in Yeshua Jesus' precious name. Father, we ask you to open eyes, open ears this day as we pick it up. Judges chapter 18, verse 23, and it reads, "And they cried unto the children of Dan." This is Micah and the several neighbors of his that came along to support him as they caught up with the Danites. "And they turned their faces and said unto Micah, What aileth thee that thou comest with such a company?" I mean, all they had done was steal his preacher, his graven image, his ephod, his teraphim, what's wrong with you guys, is what he's saying. "And he said, Ye have taken away my God, small g, which I made, and the priest," I'll add, "which he made as well, and ye are gone away, and what have I more? And what is this that ye say unto me, What aileth thee?" Are you guys nuts? I mean, what kind of reaction did you expect from me? And no doubt Micah is kind of sizing up the military capabilities of this 600 as these conversations are happening. Verse 25, "And the children of Dan said unto him, Let not thy voice be heard among us, lest angry fellows run upon thee, and thou lose thy life with the lives of thy household." It's better to lose your preacher and your idols than it is to lose your life and the life of all those who are with you. And no doubt Micah is thinking, well, you know, I made those gods, those teraphim, that graven image. It really wouldn't be all that big of a deal for me to make some more. And, you know, my son, who was my priest at the house of Micah until the Levite showed up, well, we could say priest out and son back into the position of priest in the house of Micah. Verse 26, "And the children of Dan went their way. And when Micah saw that they were too strong for him, he turned and went back unto his house." Not all that important to him, the things that were stolen, quite obviously. They weren't fighting for, they weren't worth losing his life. Verse 27, "And they took the things which Micah had made, and the priest which he had, and came unto Laish, unto a people that were at quiet and secure, and they smote them with the edge of the sword and burnt the city with fire." Laish, historically the malaria capital of the world. But these were peaceable people, and they meant no harm to the Danites. So we've got Dan taking off, making up their own religion as they go, going into a land that wasn't given to them by God and killing the people. Do you think Dan is very popular with our Heavenly Father at this point in time? No, they weren't very popular with their Father. In fact, that's the reason idol worship is the reason that the tribe of Dan and Ephraim were left out. They lost their ranking as one of the tribes of Israel in Revelation chapter 7, and Levi and Joseph took their place. At the end of the millennium, Dan and Ephraim are reinstated, but there's a penalty for the idolatry. Verse 28, and there was no deliverer because it was far from Zidon. The people of Laish, I think, were an offshoot of the Zidonians, but it was a long distance, and there was no one to rescue them from the Danites. And they had no business with any man. This means they were isolated somewhat. And it was in the valley that lieth by Beth Rehob, and they built a city and dwelt therein, stole Micah's idols and his priests. They stole the property, the land that belonged to a peaceable people of Laish. And they called the name of the city Dan, after the name of Dan their father, one of the 12 patriarchs of Israel, who was born unto Israel. Israel, of course, God changed Jacob's name to Israel. Howbeit, the name of the city was Laish at the first. Jeroboam, who would be the first king of the 10 northern tribes after the nation was split, Judah and Israel split, Dan was the location where Jeroboam put one of the golden calves, Dan and Bethel. I think that's probably because the people of Dan were already well into idol worship at the time. But Jeroboam told them, you don't need to go down to Jerusalem to worship Yahweh. Here, these golden calves will take the place of Yahweh. And the children of Dan set up the graven image, the base of their religion. And Jonathan, the son of Gershom, the son of Manasseh, he and his sons were priests to the tribe of Dan until the day of the captivity of the land. Now, some scholars think this is talking about the captivity of the 10 northern tribes to the Assyrian. But that would be centuries and centuries from the time we're talking about here. I think this is talking about the Philistines would take over large parts of Israel. Now, check out this name Manasseh here. If you have a companion Bible, you're fortunate. There are only four words in the Bible, in the Old Testament, that have a suspended letter. Some people call it a hanging letter. And what happens is if you take all these letters with the exception of the nun, which in the Hebrew is, now I'm talking about the Hebrew language, not English, but the nun, which is equivalent to our N, if you remove it from this word, you have Moses. Now, that then, and that's indicated again by the hanging noon, and it's only one of four words in the Bible that the translators or the writers, copyist, if you will, indicated that that word had been changed from the original manuscripts. Now, it's thought that, and Moses certainly had a son, Gershom. Jonathan would have been Moses' grandson. And it's thought that these copyists took it upon themselves to change this in an effort to protect the reputation of Moses and his family. Is that really important? No, but it is interesting. Verse 31, and they set them up Micah's graven image, which he made, all the time that the house of God was in Shiloh. Shiloh, the location of the tabernacle of Moses for many decades. Shiloh means peace or rest. Israel would have no peace or rest as long as they were worshiping idols. It happened time and time again that God would send a nation, an enemy, to oppress the people for their idol worship and not doing things God's way. And then the people would cry out, realizing that they had done wrong, and God would raise up a deliverer, a judge, to set things right and rule. Chapter 19, now this chapter is a little difficult to understand, but we'll take our time and work our way through it. We're going to learn, and I want you to take a home assignment of reading Hosea chapter 9, verses 6 through 9. And what this chapter tells us is what it's going to be like just before Jesus Christ returns. In Hosea 9:9, it states that it's going to be just like in the days of Gibeah. And that's what this chapter is about, what was going on in Gibeah. And if we know what was going on in Gibeah, we know what's going to be going on when just before Jesus returns. And the Antichrist is here on earth. Chapter 19, verse 1, let's go with it. And it came to pass in those days. Now these would be the same days as listed in chapter 18, verse 1. The period of time right after Joshua died. As long as Joshua was alive and those who, his counselors, people of Israel did things fairly right according to the will of God. It was when Joshua died that things started going bad. When there was no king in Israel, there was no leader, there was no judge to set things right and rule. That there was a certain Levite sojourning on the side of Mount Ephraim, who took to him a concubine out of Bethlehem, Judah. Now, a concubine in the Hebrew is palamur, and it means secondary. And what it was legal at this time, you see, for a man to have a secondary wife, which is what the concubine was. But again, we see the house of God neglected. The priests and Levites are wandering around unemployed. Nothing new under the sun. You see, there are a lot of churches today that the house of God is neglected and that the word of God is not taught. Verse 2, and his concubine played the whore against him and went away from him unto her father's house in Bethlehem, Judah, and was there 4 whole months. She was, some scholars think that she was unfaithful to him and returned home. I don't think so. The word whore, if you check it out, if you have the capability of checking it out in the Septuagint, the word whore says she left him not a whore. In other words, she got homesick and went home. Now, I want you to think of these this period of time. We're going to be talking about days, and I want you to equate the days to dispensations. If you're not familiar, a dispensation is simply a period of time, and we'll take our time and work our way through it. Verse 3, and her husband arose and went after her to speak friendly unto her, and to bring her again, having his servant with him, and a couple of asses. Well, he was confident that she was going to go back with him. He brought transportation. And she brought him into her father's house. And when the father of the damsel saw him, he rejoiced to meet him. I think he probably wanted the marriage to be reconciled, or maybe he wanted the daughter out of the house. This word friendly means in the Hebrew he spoke to her heart, in other words, affectionately. And gentlemen, you might take a lesson from this. If you have lost the love of your life, be friendly unto her. Speak to her heart affectionately. Go back and start courting her again if you want her back. Verse 4. And his father-in-law, the damsel's father, retained him. This word retains a little stronger in the Hebrew. It means to fasten up or to seize. And maybe what his father-in-law did wasn't as far as binding him up or tying him up. We're going to see he was very persistent in not letting them leave. Retained him, and he abode with him 3 days. So they did eat and drink and lodge there. The reconciliation in progress, and so far successful. Now, if you take 3 days and you add the first earth age to that, you're at dispensation 4. And what was going on in dispensation 4? Well, that was the period of time that the sixth-day creation was made. There was no law on earth at the time. And it came to pass on the fourth day, when they arose early in the morning, that he rose up to depart, the Levite and his party. And the damsel's father said unto his son-in-law, comfort or strengthen thine heart with a morsel of bread, and afterward go your way. Just stay a little bit longer and strengthen yourself with some food, bread put for all food. And they sat down and did eat and drink, both of them together. For the damsel's father had said unto the man, be content, I pray thee, and tarry all night, and let thine heart be merry. Evidently, this father-in-law was quite fond of the Levite. And you know, at this time, to go periods of distance, great distance, you might not see family members for several years. You know, you just didn't get it in a car and jump on the interstate and zip around. You didn't jump in an airplane and get there within hours. It was quite a hassle to travel. Verse 7. And when the man rose up to depart, his father-in-law urged him, therefore he lodged there again. Well, we were at day 4, now we're at day 5. Day 5, and as far as dispensation 5 is the period of time we're living in now under grace, where we can go to our Heavenly Father when we've messed up. We can go to him with a repentant heart and obtain forgiveness, thus the name grace. And be aware, the Hebrew day starts at sundown. Verse 8. And he arose early in the morning on the fifth day to depart. And the damsel's father said, comfort thine heart, strengthen yourself, I pray thee. And they tarried until afternoon. The day turned to noon. And they did eat, both of them. Here we go again, the father-in-law delaying their departure. Now, sundown of this fifth day would be the beginning of the sixth day. What happens in the sixth dispensation? That's the dispensation that the Antichrist appears on earth. And when the man rose up to depart, he and his concubine and his servant, his father-in-law, the damsel's father, said unto him, behold, now the day draweth toward evening. I pray you tarry all night. Behold, the day groweth to an end. Lodge here, that thine heart may be merry, and tomorrow get you early on your way, that thou mayest go home. Now you see what I meant earlier about that word, he retained them in verse 4, was probably didn't carry over as strongly as this father-in-law wanted to keep them. The Levite's not going for it this time. But the man, the Levite, would not tarry that night, but he rose up and departed and came over against Jebus, which is Jerusalem. And there were with him 2 asses saddled. His concubine also was with him. Now, Jebus would be approximately 2 hours of traveling time from where they were. Jebus, of course, was what the name of Jerusalem was before David conquered the citadel of Jebus. The Jebus was occupied by the Jebusites, which were a Canaanitish tribe. So what the Levite is saying is, well, let's go on and I'll explain. Verse 11. And when they were by Jebus, the day was far spent, the sun going down. And the servant said unto his master, come, I pray thee, and let us turn in unto this city of the Jebusites and lodge in it. It was dangerous to be on the major roadways at night. Verse 12. And his master, this being the Levite, said unto him, we will not turn aside hither into the city of a stranger, of a foreigner, the Canaanites. that is not of the children of Israel. We will pass over to Gibeah. Gibeah was located in Benjamin. You may recall it was the home of Saul, the first man king of Israel, who was a Benjamite. But the Levite did not want to take lodging in the city of foreigners. He thought, and it should have been the case, that it would have been safer in Gibeah, which was occupied by residents of fellow Israelites. Should have been, anyway. Verse 13. And he said unto his servant, "Come, and let us draw near to one of these places to lodge all night in Gibeah or in Ramah." Let's press on just a little further so that we can stay in the city of our brethren, Israelites. Verse 14. And they passed on and went their way, and the sun went down upon them when they were at by Gibeah, which belongeth to Benjamin. Sundown, the beginning of the sixth day, the sixth dispensation, the dispensation that Antichrist is here on earth. That's what Hosea chapter 9, verse 9 meant, was it's going to be, it's prophecy of what it's going to be like just before Jesus returns, when the Antichrist is here, just as in the days of Gibeah. Got it? Verse 15. And they turned aside thither to go in and to lodge in Gibeah. And when he went in, he sat him down in a street. It's probably like in the New Testament when the two witnesses were slain and laid in the street. It wasn't really a street. It was more an open area, probably a market during the day that had been closed for the night. Of the city, for there was no man that took them in to his house to lodging. Wasn't a hotel on every major street in cities at this time. If you were traveling, you would hope that someone would take you in and let you lodge under their roof for the night. Verse 16. And behold, there came an old man from his work out of the field at even, which was also of Mount Ephraim. He wasn't a Benjamite, he was Ephraim. And he sojourned in Gibeah. He was there temporarily, is what this means. But the men of the place were Benjamites. Verse 17. And when he had lifted up his eyes, this is the old man coming from a hard day of work in the fields, he saw a wayfaring man in the city, in the street of the city. The wayfaring, that means a traveler, and that's the Levite and his party. And he said unto him, "We are passing from Bethlehem, Judah, toward the side of Mount Ephraim. From thence am I," that's my home, "and I went to Bethlehem, Judah, but I am now going to the house of the Lord, and there is no man that receiveth me to house." Now, if he were going to the tabernacle of Moses in Shiloh, he's going the wrong direction. That's the opposite direction. I think what he's meaning is that he's returning to his work. Verse 19. "Yet there is both straw and provender for our asses, and there is bread and wine also for me and for thy handmaid," referring to his concubine, "and for the young man which is with me, with thy servants. There is no want of anything." He said, we really have everything that we need to sustain ourselves. We wouldn't be much of a burden to you. All we need is to have a roof over our heads and to get out of this open area in the city. Verse 20. "And the old man said, Peace be with thee," or welcome, you could say. "Howsoever, let all thy wants lie upon me, only lodge not in the street." Let me provide everything for your needs. You keep your straw for your animals and your food and your bread and your wine for yourselves. You might need it tomorrow evening. So stay here. You know, this old man knew that it was dangerous in the streets of Gibeah at night. He'd been there long enough, sojourning there, that he knew what goes on in the streets of Gibeah at night. And he was therefore very generous in saying, no, not only let me provide you with a roof over your head tonight, let me provide for all your other needs as well. A generous host. And again, likely knew what was going on. Verse 21. So he brought him into his house and gave provender unto the asses, hay, or you could think of for provender. And they washed their feet and did eat and drink. And what happens next is unbelievable. But I want you to hang on to the fact, and if you would, make a point to read Hosea chapter 9, verses 6 through 9, before we come back and study the rest of this chapter, because it will let you know what's going on just before Jesus Christ returns. You know, it states in the book of Revelation, chapter 11, when it's concerning the two witnesses being here, it's going to be just like in Sodom and Egypt, is what it says there in Revelation chapter 11. What's going on in the streets of Gibeah at night is not a good thing. Don't miss our next lecture. We got a short message. We'll ask you to listen a moment, won't you please?
2: The Mark of the Beast on CD is our free introductory offer to you. 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There is no need for you to be deceived. Christ said in Mark 13:23, Behold, I have foretold you all things. 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
1: Welcome back. We're glad you could join back with us. Let's have the 800 number, please. 800-643-4645. That number good throughout Puerto Rico, the U.S., and Canada. If you have a biblical question that you'd like to pose to be answered on the air, feel free to call that number and leave your question. Please don't ask questions about a specific individual, denomination, or organization by name. We try to teach God's Word in a positive manner, throwing out negative about others, especially our brothers and sisters in Christ, serves no purpose. We simply won't do it. We let God's Word do the teaching, the correcting, and the healing, fully capable of all three. When you ask questions, please keep them of a biblical nature. We don't want to get off discussing personal matters, etc. So if you're studying via the internet somewhere around the world and not able to utilize that 800 telephone number, your announcer at the end of the hour will give you our mailing address. Quite all right to mail your questions in, being the point. Got a prayer request? Well, we can do away with the telephone number. You don't need a telephone. You don't need paper and pencil and a mailing address. Talk to your Heavenly Father. You can go to Him directly. You know, Jesus paid a price on that cross, but one of the first things He did after He was crucified, He rent that veil from top to bottom. Meaning what? It means that you can go right to your Heavenly Father directly. You don't need an intercessory priest as they did in the times that we're talking about in the book of Judges. Talk to your Heavenly Father. You can walk right on in, and you know what? He welcomes you when you're there if you've got the right heart and mind. Go to your Father in prayer. Talk to Him. It makes His day. We do have these prayer requests. Father, we come united as one in the name of your Son, Jesus Christ. We ask you to look upon these, Father. You know their needs, financial difficulties, marital problems. You know, Father, if it is your will, a special blessing on each of these. We also lift up our military troops who are in harm's way and the leaders of our great nation, Father, in prayer to you. Watch over, guide, direct, touch, heal in Jesus' precious name. Amen and thank you, Father. All right, let's get to some questions and see what's on the mind of folks around the country. First up today, we have Stephen from Florida. And thank you for your kind comments. When you witness to friends and family the truth and they give you the look that you are from a different planet, will they wake up before the seventh trump? Well, hopefully. But that is why we plant seeds, is hopefully people will wake up. But Stephen, we have to also remember that it's God who makes those seeds germinate and grow into a plant. And always remember, he has placed a spirit of stupor, Romans chapter 11, verses 7 and 8. Some are blinded and they don't have eyes to see and ears to hear. So don't take offense that if you plant a seed with someone who doesn't have eyes to see and ears to hear, even if it's a family member who you really wish that they could see and hear, understand that God has a purpose and everything to his will and way. Ray in Canada, how did six-day man know what was safe to eat and drink? Well, if they ate it and or drank it and they didn't die, they knew it was safe to eat or drink. It was kind of a trial and error type thing. I think you meant what was clean for them to eat. Well, you see, the law of clean and unclean had not been given at the time of the six-day man. So that wasn't until Moses received law from God on Mount Sinai. Leviticus chapter 11 tells us what's clean and unclean. Anna from Ohio, is there anything in the Bible that first cousins should not get married? We are in our 70s and no living spouse. I guess you're cousins and you're contemplating getting married. Well, you'll find, unlawful marriages and the laws of incest in Leviticus chapter 18. Aunts and uncles are off limits because they are, it's to uncover your mother or your father's nakedness by being with an aunt or an uncle. There is nothing in the law prohibiting the marriage of cousins in your Bible. And you say that you're in your 70s, obviously your past childbearing years. I'm going to qualify what I'm saying here. If you are of childbearing years and you're thinking about marrying a first cousin, I would recommend you consult a medical doctor for possible problems. Kathy from Michigan. My question, why would anyone want to test the food for poison for a king? That's the craziest thing I ever heard. And it was a dangerous job, but it was a highly trusted job, obviously. Nehemiah was Artaxerxes' cupbearer. You can find that in Nehemiah chapter 1, verse 11. And again, a very trusted position. The person who got very close with the king and got some privileges from him, or at least Nehemiah gained some privilege for doing what he did. But I'm with you. I would not want to be someone who tests the king's cup or his wine to make sure someone wasn't trying to knock him off. Brian in Texas, does anyone return from heaven, and you qualify that in parentheses, the wrong side of the gulf during the millennium for teaching and correction, or will only those alive at the time of Christ's return populate the earth? Now, there will be some folks who come from the wrong side of the gulf back to earth, which is where the millennium is. That's where the teaching will be. That's when God's elect reign with Christ for 1,000 years. Revelation chapter 20, verse 4 will document that. Now, there is no such thing as a second chance, but I assure you there are a lot of people that never had a chance to hear the truth. Look at what's being taught in the churches around our country and the world today. You follow with another question. Did I hear Pastor Arnold Murray say during the 3 days in the tomb, Christ returned to the days of Noah, that was the same as returning to Adam and Eve? I think you misunderstood what he said. He went to those in prison, 1 Peter chapter 3, verses 18 and 19. In other words, those who were on the wrong side of the gulf, who had died from the time of Noah, which is the same as all the way back to Adam and Eve, is what you heard Pastor Arnold Murray say. And why did he go back to them? Because it wouldn't be fair for God to judge those who had died under the law with those, the dispensation, the period of time, with those who died in the dispensation of grace. He went back to teach them the gospel, and as it states in 1 Peter chapter 4, many of them believed. Steve from Tulsa, when the son of perdition returns with his cronies, do they bring a fake Ark of the Covenant? I do know who comes first. I think most people will whore after the false Christ. I know I'm not in their club. Well, good for you. That's an interesting thought that you have there as well. And the reason I find it interesting is that in Ezekiel chapter 28, we find there where he's called the Prince of Tyrus, Satan, who God created the full pattern, full of beauty, full of wisdom. And he was promoted to the cherub that protects the mercy seat, which, you know, if you know the Ark of the Covenant, you know that the mercy seat sits atop the Ark of the Covenant. But you see, Satan got all puffed up in himself, and on an ego trip, he didn't want to protect the mercy seat. He wanted to be the one sitting in the mercy seat. In other words, he wanted to take the rightful place of Jesus Christ. I wouldn't put it past old Slewfoot to pick him up a fake Ark of the Covenant along the way as he returns to earth as Antichrist. He's going to do everything that you think Jesus Christ would do. That's the reason he's called Lucifer, the son of the morning, the morning star, is what Lucifer means. Of course, Christ is the morning star. He's going to come on a white horse, Revelation chapter 6, verses 1, 2, and 3. Jesus is going to return on a white horse, Revelation chapter 19, when Jesus returns as King of Kings and Lord of Lords. He's going to confuse many. The Antichrist is. Nyla in Washington, and thank you for your kind comments. I need some information. Where in the Bible do I find the word millennium? I'm reading Ezekiel through and through, but I can't find where the word is used. Please help. Well, you won't find the word millennium in God's word. But the millennium is the 1,000 years that Christ reigns here on earth. Revelation chapter 20, verse 4. Those who don't worship the Antichrist have the honor of reigning with him. The millennium is also, you'll find it in the King James Version Bible under different names, the Lord's Day and the Day of the Lord. Well, how could be 1,000 years be the Day of the Lord? 2 Peter chapter 3, verse 8. Be not ignorant of this one thing. One day with the Lord is as 1,000 years, 1,000 years as one day. The day of the Lord. Allen in Alabama, I went to church and the pastor told me I couldn't get into heaven with my tattoo. Can you explain if he's correct? Well, he's no doubt pulling from Leviticus chapter 19, verse 28. And it states there that you shall have no cuttings in your flesh for the dead, nor print any marks upon you. Why? Well, that's what the heathen did when they lost family members. They cut themselves. They would also place marks on themselves. I think one could make a very strong argument that the thought of you won't put any marks on you could follow through for the dead, because that is contained in that as the cuttings in the flesh pertains to for the dead. Clark in Utah. And thanks for your, let me get to your question here. Where in the Bible does it talk about the end times our leaders will be as children? Isaiah chapter 3 verse 4. It states, I, referring to the Lord, will give you children to be their princes, the rulers of the people, then babes shall rule over them. Came to pass. Kevin in Virginia, please explain 1 Samuel chapter 17, verse 23, and that states, well, I don't know what you want explained about it. It was where Saul had communicated that anyone who could kill Goliath, the champion of Gath, who was challenging the men of Israel, send out your champion to fight me. There's no sense in all of us fighting. You send out your champion and he fights me, and then the winner takes all. If your champion wins, the Philistines will serve Israel. If I kill your champion, then the Philistines will rule Israel. Then you follow with 2 Samuel 21, 19. And it states there, Elhanan, which is, he was one of David's mighty 30, he killed the brother of Goliath. And I don't know what your confusion is. That's also the killing of the brother of Goliath. His brother is also mentioned in 1 Chronicles chapter 20, verse 5, also speaks of the brother of Goliath. They were big old boys. James in Indiana, Luke 9:27, please explain. And it states, but I tell you, these, there are some standing here, this is the words of Jesus Christ, which shall not taste of death till they see the kingdom of God. And what Jesus meant by that was that when he was crucified and then he resurrected, he went into the kingdom of God, and they saw him glorified while they were still in the flesh. Leave it at that. Mary in Maryland, I have been posting scripture on social media about homosexuality being a sin, and others are saying I'm wrong, that God is okay with it. Am I reading scripture wrong, or are they right? No, you are reading scripture correctly. What they are doing is turning things upside down. They say that what God says is wrong is right. They say what's right is wrong. And no wonder there's so much confusion in the world today when people say that God said it's okay for homosexuals. It's homosexuality is an abomination to our Heavenly Father. How do I know that? He tells us that in the letter he wrote to us, the Bible. Leviticus chapter 18, 22. Leviticus chapter 20, verse 13. Homosexuality is an abomination to God. Now, am I teaching hate? No, I'm not teaching hate. I am teaching God's Word, and I will continue to teach it straight up. No lies, no falsehoods, no somebody said God said it's okay when God said it's an abomination. Eva in Arizona, Revelation 7:4, please explain the 144,000 that are sealed, 12,000 out of the 12 tribes of the sons of Jacob. Are these to serve with Christ in his thousand-year reign? Thank you. Yes, you're understanding it correctly. Those who are sealed with the Word of God in their minds aren't subject to receive the mark of the beast in their minds. Satan is warned by God in Revelation chapter 9, verse 4. You can hurt all the rest of these people. You cannot touch those who are sealed with the Word of God. And you mentioned that they'll be reigning with Christ. Revelation chapter 20, verse 4 documents that. Michael in Alabama, thank you and your staff. Thanks for remembering our staff. We have a very, you know, small group of employees for the great amount of work that gets done and volunteers that help out here at the chapel. We're very proud to be associated with all of them. Question.

and father and family in the Bible. Well, you can read about David's father, Jesse, beginning about 1 Samuel chapter 16. David's grandfather is mentioned in Ruth chapter 4, verse 17. David was an ancestor of Jesus Christ. Luke chapter 3 will document that. I don't believe David's mother is mentioned by name in the King James Version Bible. Now, his mother is mentioned in one location, 1 Samuel chapter 22, verse 3, where David sent, Saul was in hot pursuit of David, chasing him, running him ragged all over Israel, trying to kill him. And it wasn't safe for David's family, so David sent his mother and father to stay with the king of Moab until it was safe for them to return to Israel. Well, why would he send them to the king of Moab? Well, you see, one of David's ancestors was Ruth, who was a Moabitess, and that was part of David's family on his mother's side. Shelby in North Carolina. Where in Psalm is there a 72-year generation? Well, it's not a 72-year generation. As I mentioned a moment ago, there are four lengths of generations. One of them is a 70-year generation. You'll find that in Psalm 90, verse 10, where it states that the days of our years shall be 70. A score is 20, so 3 times 20 is 60, plus 10 is 70. Cora in Alabama. Is it an offense for women to wear slacks? No, but I can tell you where that comes from in churches today. It's a lack of understanding of Deuteronomy 22, verse 5, where it states that the woman shall not wear that which pertains to a man, and vice versa, a man should not wear that which pertains to a woman. That's a figure of speech, and what that means is that a woman should not take a man's place in sexual intercourse, nor a man take a woman's place in sexual intercourse. And you know, if that were literal there in Deuteronomy 22:5, women would have to wear only pants, you see, because at that time when that was written, men wore skirts. Barbara in Tennessee. Kings and queens of the ethnos, who are they and where in the Bible can I read more about them? Revelation chapter 21, verse 24. It states that the nations, which if you'll take that with your Strong's Concordance back to the Greek, it's ethnos, which is where our word ethnic comes from. The kings and queens of the nations will be allowed to enter into the temple of God. And what are they? Their equivalent to God's election. And what they do is share the word with their people. And share the truth with their people. Hopefully they will not, well, I know they won't worship the Antichrist either. Bobby in Kentucky, are we in the third world age? No, we're in the second earth and heaven age. There was, in the first earth age, there was no flesh man. We are now in the second, which all God's intention, plan, was all souls were to be born of woman one time through the flesh in this, the second earth and heaven age. Of course, the fallen angels refused to be born a woman, as we learn in Genesis chapter 6. The third earth and heaven age, we have the kingdom of God, or the eternity, as some people call it. And I'm out of time. I want you all to know that I love you a great deal. Why? Because you enjoy studying our Father's Word in depth. And you know, it makes your Father's day when he looks down from heaven and he sees you with the letter he wrote to you and you're seeking knowledge of him, how to be pleasing to him. It makes your Father's day. You make his day, he's going to make your day with blessings. We are brought to you by your tithes and offerings. If we've helped you,

0: Help us keep coming to you and to reach out to others of our brothers and sisters who are lost in this world of darkness. One thing that's most important, it's this: you stay in His Word every day. Every day in your Father's Word is a good day, even with trouble. You know why? It's because Jesus is the living Word.
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The Mark of the Beast on CD is our free introductory offer to you. What is the Mark of the Beast? Many false teachers would have you believe it will be a tattoo on your forehead or a computer chip implanted under your skin. It is getting late in the game. You need to know what the Mark of the Beast is. As it's written in Revelation chapter 13, verse 8, many will be deceived. There is no need for you to be deceived. Christ said in Mark 13:23, "Behold, I have foretold you all things." Jesus indeed told us how not to be deceived, and Pastor Arnold Murray takes you on a step-by-step study of God's Word concerning this critical subject, the Mark of the Beast. 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

0: Welcome to the Shepherd's Chapel Network Family Bible Study Hour with Pastor Dennis Murray. Wisdom is understanding God's Word. Pastor Murray's unique teaching approach brings God's Word alive with meaning as he takes you on a chapter-by-chapter, verse-by-verse study of God's letter to you, the Bible. And now, here is Pastor Dennis Murray.
1: Good day to you. God bless you. Welcome to Shepherd's Chapel. Welcome to this Family Bible Study Hour. Ready to get back into our Father's Word here at the chapel? We invite you to get your Bible and join us if you care to. We're getting ready to have an old-fashioned Bible study here at the chapel. We'd love to have you join us. We're going to pick it up today, 2 Samuel chapter 14, verse 20. And where we left off in our last lecture was Joab, King David's nephew, was trying to get it to where Absalom could return. Absalom took off after he killed his brother Amnon for raping his sister Tamar. And he was at his grandfather's house, Talmai, in Geshur for 3 years. And Joab is trying to get it to where Absalom can come back to Jerusalem. And he employs the help of a woman who's identified as the woman of Tekoa. And she's a good actress. She came to David with mourning clothes on, and she was acting like